0: was much worse, but you cannot appease that radical left that he's been crowned the new leader of. You know, he proclaims himself as a socialist, and they had chants ready to go against him.
1: Once again, I think, and we'll play these chants in the next segment, but when we talk about this and we've said, hey, when they say from the river to the sea, believe them.
0: Yeah.
1: When they make genocidal statements, believe them. This is the perfect example, because the mayor just went to a vigil for people that died on the deadliest day.
0: Outside City Hall. So outside his office.
1: The deadliest day for Jews since the Holocaust. That's what yesterday marked. That was the vigil that they were there for. And people showed up not just with Palestinian flags, Hezbollah flags, signs that said, we stand in solidarity with Iran, signs that held up fallen Hezbollah leaders that they were mourning at this vigil, Hamas flags. So when they say things like from the river to the sea, it's not just a slogan. It's not just some lefty hippie college student. It is genocidal terroristic language, and they mean it. So much so that their poster boy that they got elected as the mayor of New York City is no longer radical enough for them, because he showed up where constituents were mourning the death of Jews and Israelis and Americans on October 7th. This is real, folks, and we're going to get more into it in the next segment. As I said, you'll love to see it from Mandami, getting a taste of what reality is. I don't think it's going to change anything. If anything, it may make him more radical. But we'll break it all down in the next segment on Seculo, and support the work of the ACLJ at aclj.org.
2: 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Texas Attorney General issued an opinion that school district police departments are not the appropriate agency to investigate reports of suspected child abuse or neglect. State lawmakers removed that power from school districts last year. A pedestrian dead after being struck by an 18-wheeler on I-45 in Montgomery County. A pile of dead in Fort Worth after the crash of a single-engine plane. A Landcare IVP aircraft went down with the pilot as the sole occupant. The Federal Aviation Administration investigating. A Houston doctor faces charges for allegedly defrauding a federal COVID-19 program out of $20 million. Dr. Joseph Montez charged with conspiracy to defraud the United States. John Loretta, AM 1070, The Answer.
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4: The Houston Texans and the Tennessee Titans will meet at Nissan Stadium in Nashville Sunday. It is week number 5, and both teams still looking for their first win at 0-4. The Texans 6th in passing with C.J. Stroud. The Titans are last in that category with second-year pro Cam Ward. The Texans defense with 14 sacks on the year, third best in the NFL. Tonight, the Dallas Cowboys are home at AT&T Stadium as they take on Tampa Bay. The Cowboys are 2-2. They're coming off a win against Houston, and the offense is putting up 30 points per game. The Buccaneers will go with rookie Jalen Daniels at quarterback for the injured Baker Mayfield. They're winless on the season at 0-4. College football, the Cotton Bowl will have the Red River rivalry as number one Texas will take on Oklahoma. Longhorns have won 3 of the last 4 meetings.
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1: Seculo, and this is a story that I was not expecting to develop last night after we spent so much time talking about the statement that the mayor of New York put up on October 7th and how tepid it was and how it undid all the goodwill that he may have gotten just a week before with his combating anti-Semitism strategy that was released, and where he spent about a quarter of his post mourning October 7th, dedicated to October 7th, and then he spent about three quarters of it, going after Israel and the United States. I thought that was as low as it could get yesterday on October 7th. It's like everyone said, can we just have a day that you don't have to be anti-Israel?

0: 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We're often quick to say, if there's anything I can do, just let me know. 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
1: Yet, Jordan, if you even acknowledge October 7th was a thing, it appears, those that chant from the river to the sea are going to come after you because they mean it.
2: Yeah, and I think what probably angered them was language that we think was actually the wrong language to use. You know, I think you could, when he condemned the war crimes by Hamas, that again kind of legitimizes Hamas as this military group. We talked about that before, as a real, as
1: state,
2: not just
1: actor, almost, you know, right.
2: Instead of a terror group that is controlled by Iran. So even in that statement, yes, they committed war crimes and other acts that were illegal. He left it at that. And he went on that long statement about how, but the crimes didn't end there and the suffering didn't end there. And it was all blame Israel. But I think for this crowd, the fact that he even acknowledged that Palestinian Muslims did something really bad on October 7th, whether you think they were justified by taking any kind of action against Israelis or not, the action that they did take crossed the line, as he acknowledged in his statement. That alone, Will, was way too much for these radical pro-Palestinian protesters. A lot of them white kids, not all of them, but a lot of them white kids who have probably never been to that region of the world,
3: right,
2: but are ready to call him a traitor because his statement wasn't all about Palestinians and it didn't justify, it wasn't pro-Hamas, it didn't justify the actions of Hamas. He never used the word terror. He didn't call it terrorism.
3: No. Nope.
2: He called it a war crime.
1: Which legally has a very big distinction.
2: Yeah.
1: War crimes, there are international conventions. It is two state actors. That,
2: yes.
1: That also infers that Hamas was engaged in legitimate conflict and went too far.
2: Right. In some actions.
1: Right.
2: It would be like, you know, you can go to war and not all of the war that you've conducted, the war is horrible, is a war crime. There can be aspects where a certain brigade or division is found in courts, and as we look at those, look at tribunals after a war's come to a close, they found that, you know, certain generals or leadership may have been conducting activity that leads to a war crimes designation. That doesn't mean the entire war and the entire military or the entire nation was guilty of war crimes.
1: Right.
2: So it's interesting that he uses that, because then if you flip that on Israel, how can you take such an anti-Israel Jewish position if you believe that, well, it was just some of actions by Hamas were war crimes? Well, then what about Israel? You're just saying that some of them were war crimes and other parts of it were legitimate defense of their own people who were attacked on October 7th. They didn't start the attacking. They were attacked. They responded. They're a much bigger, stronger military. And as they said this, they can never allow this to happen again, the never again kind of thing. If you're going to hit countries that have real militaries, if you're going to hit them hard, they're going to hit you back much harder.
1: Well, and this is, it is shocking to see that at one,
2: but we talk- can't even acknowledge. Can't
1: no.
2: even acknowledge. I mean, you say it with a smile.
1: Reality.
2: Because he's living in this like post-genocidal world where you can't even acknowledge that on one side there was something wrong too. That you have to be so pro-Hamas, so pro-Palestinian, that anything they did, any of the children they killed, any of the people they kidnapped, any of the rape they carried out, anything that they, the videos they put out, the executions, that you can't condemn any of that. You can only condemn Israel's actions and stand with the Palestinian people. And that's why at these people who attended this counter protest were not just waving Palestinian flags, but Hezbollah.
1: Think and Hamas.
2: That. Hezbollah and Hamas flags in the streets of New York City on a day when Hamas killed the most Jews in one day since the Holocaust.
1: Well, and once again, and they had signs that said liberation in action and had silhouettes of paragliders in October 7th. So, yes, these individuals that were there,
2: they were pro what happened.
1: They are pro October 7th.
2: Yes.
1: They are pro terror. And I think that's what's, we also

0: can't lose here is the mayor is probably going to make this out. He's been very good with PR. He's been very savvy as a politician. He's going to use this moment to be like, look, I'm a moderate. You know, people on the right that are very extreme, that are pro-Israel, they don't like me. They didn't like my statement. Wasn't good enough for them. But look, my own constituents, those that elected me, those that are from socialist organizations, they're not happy with me either. Look, I'm just the moderate guy here in New York. So don't think he's going to miss that opportunity as well. That is definitely in the mayor's playbook to try and spin this and make this a positive for himself. I mean, he clearly didn't look happy to be there. He also decided after this to go to dinner last night at the only Palestinian restaurant on the Upper East Side. So there's that as well, where everything he does seems to be messaging and symbolic of look, I'm still with you, even if I go to the vigil. That was clearly planned out as well. So don't let even the optics, as wild as it is to see him reap what he has sown. One, it's horrific for those that were there to mourn last night. That is a form of terrorism. Oh, yeah. What those protesters were doing, holding up signs in support of Hezbollah and support of Hamas. That is very much a trying to intimidate psychologically those that are there to hold a candlelight vigil. So if for the mayor, you kind of hope that it could be a reckoning moment for him. It won't be. I don't believe that he is going to change or think any differently than he does now.
1: To get out of this moment.
0: But at the same time, just imagine the people that are there to mourn. It's only 3 years past that. Imagine on a 3 years after 9/11 at Ground Zero, people holding up pro Al-Qaeda flags and saying, leave bin Laden alone. I mean, that is the equivalent of what they are doing right there last night, and it's shocking, Jordan.
1: Yes, I think the idea here, and it's a lesson, when you start working with these radical groups, you can't go halfway with them, and you get their support, and you get through this primary, and you become mayor at a very young age by kind of tapping into the radicalism of New York City and young people and protesters, but they're not rational.
0: Right.
1: They have chosen a side, and their side is terror groups, whether it's Hamas or Hezbollah or Iran. It's not just the Palestinian people. They've chosen a side in a conflict. So if you choose a side in a conflict, you then can't acknowledge that your side did anything wrong or was the reason the conflict began. And that's why I think they were so upset that they feel like they've been thrown under the bus. That Mamdani is already a traitor. This is someone who tries. It's like he wakes up every day and tries to, how can I spew some anti-Semitism today without it being looking so anti-Semitic on first read?
0: Right. I mean, I think if he were to wear a keffiyeh and have a Palestinian lapel pin, that wouldn't be enough. That wouldn't be enough.
1: I think if he would have not shown up, they may have been okay with that.
0: Right.
1: Because it was a vigil for the victims of October 7th. It wasn't a vigil for everyone. It was a vigil for the Israeli Jews who were killed and kidnapped on October 7th. If he had not shown up, the counter-protesters may have been there to protest the Jews and to kind of try and disrupt things, but they wouldn't have focused their attention on Mamdani. You can't have it both ways. You can't demonize the Jewish state of Israel and the people and the Jewish people, and then at the same time expect your supporters to be okay with going to a vigil for those who were targeted on October 7th by Islamic radicals.
0: Folks, we will be right back with more on this, as well as Cece Heil, senior counsel here at the ACLJ, to give an update on an important case out of Pakistan. We will be right back with more.
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7: People.
0: Welcome back to Seculo. We are joined now by CeCe Heil, senior counsel here at the ACLJ, and oversees our international work. But CeCe, this is a case many people have followed for quite some time here at the ACLJ as we've been involved with it. And there's some celebration, but also some heartbreak that comes with what we're about to discuss. This is a case out of Pakistan. We are going to give you some great news that we've been fighting for and a lot of you ask about all the time, but we're also going to give you an action point of how you can still be praying, getting involved, supporting the ACLJ as the fight is not over. But this is the Ayub brothers that were on death row in Pakistan for the blasphemy laws. And I want you to give an update to everyone of where we are now after yesterday.
7: Yes. So I'll just give a little bit more background too, just because these two brothers were arrested. They were actually charged in 2011. One was arrested in 2014. One was arrested in 2015. And they were arrested for charges of posting blasphemous material online, which during the trial, we actually represented Amoon from the very beginning through his whole trial process. And during the trial, they didn't provide any evidence that linked our client to any of these postings at all. And so we went through the whole process of going through the trial court where they got convicted and sentenced to death by hanging. Then we went through the process at the Lahore High Court, the appeal, that, and then in 2022, that was upheld. So then we went to the Supreme Court. And we've been to the Supreme Court since that 2022 appeal from the Lahore High Court. And 13 times this case has been scheduled to be heard. And 13 times it was postponed. Finally. And at the Supreme Court, I'll say we actually then took on the brother, too. So we then during the Supreme Court represented Amoon and Kaiser in this case. Finally, on July 6th, the Supreme Court heard the arguments. And just this week, we got the opinion from the Supreme Court that acquitted Amoon Ayub, but sadly upheld the conviction for Kaiser Ayub. So what is interesting about this, this is the first time that Pakistan has ever upheld at the Supreme Court a blasphemy conviction. So it's very, very disconcerting. Because, you know, Pakistan wants to say, oh, we're being more Western and more, you know, democratic. That's right. Absolutely. But yet this is the first time that they've ever upheld a blasphemy conviction. And you have to remember the punishment is death by hanging.
0: Right.
7: So we have one client. We are in victory. He gets to walk free. Now, walk free in Pakistan doesn't mean that you're super free.
0: Our work is over.
7: That's right. We have to protect him. The mobs will be after him. So we have to be very discreet in what we do and getting him out and changing his location and everything else. But the fight doesn't end now for his brother. We have the ability to file a revision petition at the Supreme Court, which is different from our United States Supreme Court. We actually can file a revision petition. A larger bench has to hear that.
0: Right.
7: And we are going to do that because there is no reason that these false blasphemy charges should stand.
0: Well, and for people that are more familiar with our legal system, that sounds very much like the appeals court, how if a three-judge panel hears something, you can ask for an en banc review where it still stays in that same court level, which obviously Supreme Court, that's the final court of review there in Pakistan, but it's asking for a broader look at it. It's like a similar analogy to the en banc panel, asking a broader panel at the appeals court to hear a case if you believe that you didn't get the outcome you wanted. So I think one, be thankful, continue to pray for Amun,
7: yes,
0: because of his safety. But imagine that 9 years on death row,
7: yes,
0: that we have been fighting.
7: Yes.
0: 9 years for this young man who is now grown up on death row. We have achieved victory. That is by God's grace, by the hard work of our attorneys, doing all that legal work. But we have the brother who is a more recent client of the ACLJ's. But now we have that opportunity. But it can't just be hoping for the legal system to do the right thing in this review panel. Now we have to make the world hear about this.
7: Absolutely. This is like an all-out effort internationally that everyone raises their voices that this cannot stand, that Pakistan cannot enforce this conviction for it, literally a false blasphemy charge where there was no evidence. They did not prove their case. They cannot enforce it. That is absolutely ridiculous. And we're balancing it because we do have the victory on the one hand. And I just want to point out just a humanitarian side. Amun's wife, every single week for 11 years, she took a train, 4 to 5 hour ride to the prison, 4 to 5 hour ride from the prison every single week for 11 years. She visited her husband, and now that sweet woman gets to have her husband back. And that is an amazing victory. But then it also just makes it even more sad for the brother Kaiser.
0: Right.
7: And we have to absolutely, every single person needs to raise their voice, especially from the international world. This cannot stand.
1: Well, explain to folks, because if there's any confusion out there about how one brother gets found and they throw out the charges, I mean, including a penalty that would have been the death penalty, so serious, and then one brother, they say, no, he should still be put to death.
7: Yes, so we do not have the full opinion, so we don't have that yet.
0: Yeah.
7: However, I would say there was a difference in the trial court. We represented Amun all through the trial court. Okay. So our defense and our, that's right. So the record that gets preserved is different for the two clients. We didn't take on Kaiser, the brother, until he got to the Supreme Court level and wanted to hire us as well.
1: Got it.
7: And so that's how it is a little bit different. The trial record is different, but truthfully, the facts are the same.
0: Right.
7: It was an online post. And that is not a reason for someone to suffer death by hanging. And they never,
0: even if you are guilty, even if you did say something, a blasphemy charge, this is 2026, folks.
1: Yeah.
0: This shouldn't be a world where people are being hung to death because of something posted online.
1: It's a nuclear power.
0: Not a nuclear power, and one that wants to be more friendly with the Western world. So you know what? They need to be embarrassed by this.
7: Absolutely.
0: And that's what we're going to do here. And we need your help. So you can support the work of the ACLJ. You can go to aclj.org/sign where you can put your name behind this and you can sign our petition. Because where are we taking that? We're taking it to the halls of Congress. We're taking it to the White House. We're taking it to the UN. We have a lot of resources here, but we can't do any of it without you. So sign that petition today. And if you can donate to this effort, aclj.org is the place to do it as well. But go to aclj.org/sign, sign that petition, because this is absurd. It's 2026, and even if it's like, yeah, he's guilty of this crime, that shouldn't be a crime. But the reality is they use these things to keep Christians oppressed. That's all these blasphemy laws are. They are concerned, and they want to keep the minority down in their country that happens to be Christians. So Pakistan, you're on notice from the ACLJ and all our members. And CC, I know that you're going to continue to give us updates, but we got to be loud about this now, folks. We have a great victory that we worked for 9 years on, that I don't know a week that's gone by in those 9 years that I haven't talked to you or someone else in our office about this case. And that is a wonderful victory for that man, even though he suffered an injustice for 9 years. But his brother still needs our help, and we're going to continue until we get justice for him as well. So support our work at ACLJ.org. Now is the time to do it. It's going to be full court press, and the world will hear about this case. Sign the petition at ACLJ.org today, folks, because we want justice in Pakistan, and we can get it with your help.
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0: Welcome to Seculo, second half hour of the broadcast. I'm Will Haynes, joined in studio by Jordan Seculo. And after this segment, we will be joined by Senator Bill Hagerty of Tennessee. And we're going to get into a lot of stuff because the doom and gloom about the midterm elections and where the Senate sits, he's got a very interesting perspective that we're going to ask him about as he is a sitting senator. He is in a party that is currently in the majority, as well as all of the talk now is no longer about the House. That's a foregone conclusion. It's how big will Democrats win in November to take back the Senate? So we're going to ask him about that because I'm certain he has a unique perspective on it, and I can't wait to hear it. But Jordan, we're going to also ask him about policy, about China, about Iran, because of all these things that he is an expert, a leading senator on these issues. But there's a little bit of breaking news about Iran as we sit here.
1: There is. So this just came across as we were looking just during the break, and it broke on Fox News that President Trump has ruled out striking Iran before the November 3rd midterm election, saying, quote, productive discussions are ongoing. He did say that while the blockade will remain in full force and effect, there will be oil flowing in record numbers of barrels through the Hormuz Strait, 22 million barrels last night alone, with not one barrel going from or going to Iran. So we will not be attacking Iran at any time prior to the midterm elections to be held in the United States on November 3rd. But did end the statement again with Iran will not have a nuclear weapon. So I think, again, putting out some of these statements, some of this is political, leading right into the fact that early voting has started in some states. He is traveling to some red states, and he has already been in places like Nebraska. He's going to be in Tennessee this weekend as well. And so we are seeing President Trump, you know, kind of hit the campaign trail. And I think these statements he puts out as President of the United States are to assist those candidates because they're getting asked questions.
0: Right.
1: And listen, it's very hard if you're not the president and you get asked questions about, okay, what do you think is going to happen next in Iran without some direct signals of information that has been shared publicly. You know, you can't take your confidential or classified briefings and let everyone know. So by the president, I think putting this out, again, it kind of shows our hand and his hand in just how he feels about proceeding with Iran between now and November, an election day. That's not a long-term output, but it's, you know, over a little bit less than a month.
0: You know, and we talk often about, he gives that time frame, the president, but how many we've had viewers and callers call in and say, I think Iran is waiting till after the midterms. Which on its face sounds like such a funny thing to say, that a foreign power, that an adversary that we are in a conflict with is, you know, planning and trying to decide what to do around our internal domestic political cycle. Yeah. And, you know, we're very different. We have three separate co-equal branches of government. So why would, you know, we're not a parliamentary system. We're not where the legislative branch flips and you get a new executive as well. Why would they do that? Well, you have to think back to who told the world that's the thing to do. It was two individuals, Barack Obama and John Kerry. Barack Obama told the Russians, remember, he said, this next election will be my last election. So tell Vladimir that give me until then and I'll have a lot more flexibility.
1: Right.
0: That's the first sign. The president, the leader of the free world, telling the Russians, get me through this election. And then you had John Kerry, who arguably violated the law, even though that law may or may not be constitutional, the Logan Act, that said he went to the Iranians during the first Trump term and said, hey, give us until after the election. We'll have more flexibility. And then Joe Biden happened to win in 2020, and a new president was in power. So who tells our adversaries to wait until after an election? The Democrats, the Obama cronies, and himself. So never forget that. When we start to talk about something that should be an absurd thing, that our executive branch, who is still going to be in power, may be easier to manipulate after an election, who did that? Barack Obama and John Kerry. We'll be back with more on Secula with Senator Bill Hagerty in studio, and support our work at ACLJ.org.
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0: Welcome back to Secula, and we are honored, as always, to have Bill Hagerty, the senator from Tennessee, joining us in studio today. It's always a special treat to have the senator here. And Jordan, how about you go ahead and walk us through some of the pressing issues we've got of the day.
1: Jump right into it, because we've got a national audience. So I want to start there. And Senator, they're hearing a lot of doom and gloom. I mean, the truth is, they turn on, it doesn't really matter which cable news channels they turn on, they say, is this going to be impossible of a hill to climb? And we keep trying to reiterate to them that if we get out there and vote, we win. And stop listening to the polls, stop listening to the pundits. We know there's enough voters out there, especially in midterm elections,
16: yes,
1: for any Republican and any Democrat to win. It's who gets the people out.
16: I think the design here is the demoralization of Republican voters. That's the objective. I put into one of the large language models a couple of days ago, just asked it to provide me with the current polling for the United States Senate. If you believe those polls, you would think we're going to get wiped out in a landslide, that there's no senator could win any race. These are the public polls. These are the polls that are being put out by the media, by the Democrats. They don't compare in any way to our private polling. But I think what's most important is that we have voter turnout on our side. That's where enthusiasm really matters. That's why President Trump is traveling around the country trying to get the base energized. He'll be back for me here in Tennessee on Saturday. He's moving around the country trying to get Republican voters to realize, look, it does matter that you voted the midterm. And I know he's not going to be on the ballot, but without our support, he's not going to be doing anything other than just fending off the left and dealing with
1: legal challenges and things we've definitely worked with here at the ACLJ, and in our private capacity, but things we don't want to hamper those final 2 years, and the Senate playing the very key role there. And you, because again, Tennessee's coming to Tennessee, which is interesting because this is a deep red state, but you've also been traveling the country and you have picked up on some races that have been concerning to you as well, that people, our audience should know about. We've been preaching them too and kind of going through lists and saying, hey, if you've got extra support, you can get to this race or that race.
16: Let me take you through the math, at least how I see it on the Senate front. Right now, we're at 53 Republicans, 47 Democrats. If you think about where we can add a couple of seats, I'll go first to Michigan. Mike Rogers is going up against El Said. The public polls have El Said up 1 point. I can't imagine that our turnout operation cannot defeat a 1 point margin in the public polls. And I also think the enthusiasm definitely should be with Mike Rogers, former FBI agent, a terrific guy, somebody that's got all the competence in the world going up against, the Democrat socialist poster boy with this guy, El Said. And it's just been amazing. I should say the overwhelming outpouring I've had from Democrats who are Jewish, who do not want to see this happen in their country. So I think that we have a very good shot at putting Michigan on the board. That takes us to 54. Then let's go to New Hampshire for a minute. Yep. There John Sununu is running. John has been in the Senate before. His father and his brother were both governors, a very popular political name in New Hampshire politics. At the governor's level, you've got Kelly Ayotte, who is running strong. She will win on the governor's race, and that's going to give momentum to Sununu that I think is very powerful. So I can get to 55 right there. Then you've got to ask yourself, where do you start subtracting?
1: Right.
16: Let's go to Maine. We'll just take it there. Every cycle, Susan Collins is going to lose Maine, and she never does.
1: Right.
16: And she never does, and she's not going to lose it this time. She's actually up in the New York Times poll. I couldn't believe it, which means she's probably up five or six.
1: She's never up in the polls. She's won five already. I mean, so
16: the fact is, she's going to win that. She had Graham Plattner there to begin with, the Nazi that the Democrats were putting forward, and they've replaced him with somebody just as bad. So I think the people in Maine are seeing through that, and I do think that Susan wins. Let's move to Ohio, a race that's going to be a very hard fought, very expensive. There you've got a great guy in John Houston. John was lieutenant governor, appointed to fill the seat that J.D. Vance left. And he's running against an old-time politician. 44 years, I think, he's been on the ballot. It's funny to hear Bernie Marino talk about it, to hear John Houston talk about it. This guy's been on the ballot since these guys were in grade school.
1: Yeah.
16: And I think the first job he ever had coming out of college, went to Yale. And, started in elected politics and has never left and doesn't know what to do. We argued that maybe we should have gotten him a real job these past 2 years. So Chuck Schumer's convinced him to come back to run again. I've got to believe that Ohioans are tired of this guy. But, it's something that we've got to take really into account because he has high name recognition.
1: Right. He's been there.
16: And they've polled the number of people in Ohio still think the guy's an incumbent. So I think it's a question of educating voters, letting them know that Sherrod Brown has let him down, and John Houston's got a lot to talk about. So that race right now is polling a dead heat. I think Houston can pull it out, but turnout's going to be absolutely critical there in Ohio as well.
1: It seems like that what the Democrat Party did was they said, let's try a different strategy here, which is we're going to pick this person for here, we're going to pick this person for here. They might not actually work that well together, but we have a chance to win. And then we go to some of the hijinks, like Alaska, where, you called me about that. And it was pretty shocking to get that call because Alaska, I wouldn't put in the Tennessee category of red. It's certainly more unique, I think, but also the size is small. getting to people is can be difficult. But the fact that that's one where, I mean, it's just so obvious that they were doing anything possible.
0: Well, and my favorite part about the hijinks, as Jordan called it, in Alaska, is the New York Times sent a reporter to Alaska to get to the bottom of it, right? And they said, we're going to find out, is this person a Democrat plant to take votes from the real Dan Sullivan, or is he a legitimate guy and this is a big coincidence? And the reporter decided, we can't figure it out.
16: Oh,
0: I think that tells
16: me
0: you everything you need to know. If the New York Times says, we don't have enough evidence either way, you know what the real deal is there.
16: The real deal is very obvious. And only it only exists because of ranked choice voting. If you didn't have that, the incentive would not exist to do what they're doing in Alaska. But here's what Chuck Schumer did. He's trying to confuse Alaskan voters. They get a guy who is actually a donor to the Democrat opponent, Dan Sullivan. The guy's a donor. He works with the same operatives, the same Democrat operatives, and he tries to register as Dan S. Sullivan, which is the real Dan Sullivan's middle initial. That's not the fake Dan Sullivan's middle initial, but he actually put that middle initial down in his registration papers. I mean, it is so obvious this is a fraud being perpetrated on Alaskans. And the goal here with ranked choice voting is to peel away a couple of 3 points. So as Jordan said, Alaska would normally go for Sullivan, I would say 6 or 7 points in the red. For red over blue. But they get in this ranked choice voting the top four vote getters. It gets a little worse than this Daniel J. Sullivan guy. The fourth person in terms of vote count was another left-wing Democrat. I'm on the phone with the real Dan Sullivan the day that the deadline was up, and he said, by 5 o'clock, I guarantee you Barack Obama will have promised this woman an ambassadorship or something big in the Democrat Party, maybe the job that we wish Sherrod Brown had, I don't know. But she drops off, just as Dan was afraid she would. And, a guy who's been a perennial candidate, a Republican, is now the fourth on the ballot. No chance of winning, but could he peel off, you know, a percent or two? Could the fake Dan Sullivan peel off another couple of percentage, and that makes this really close. So Alaska is one where we need to send resources. We need to help the real Dan Sullivan. He's a great guy. He's been a good senator, and they are trying to pull a fraud on the American public.
1: I would think, too, in a place like Alaska, when you talk about resources, we've talked about Ohio and the amount of money there and some of these other states that are got so many media markets. You would imagine in Alaska, money could go pretty far.
16: I would think so.
1: People's support could go far. You don't have to be someone that can donate, you know, thousands of dollars. Your $50 could go a long way.
16: Yeah, I think it could make a real difference. But this fraud that they're trying to perpetrate could be one more Senate seat. So yeah. It's certainly very good reason to be concerned. I never dreamed we'd be talking about Alaska in this sort of setting, and here we are.
1: No. I mean, and then of course Texas too. I mean, we go to Texas too, where that's the other one where it's, I think polling's gotten better, but it's still they're saying the gubernatorial poll, that wasn't on the map of anyone. And again, these are the polls, and it does seem like they're trying to depress our vote, but I don't want to let them do that. And I think that sometimes it's good entertainment for shows like ours to do the doom and gloom and start the blame game now. But we know what happens if the Senate goes and the House goes, or even just one of them, and Donald Trump is president.
16: Motivation is clear. The media and their allies in the Democrat Party are pushing very hard to demoralize Republican voters. But, you know, it's always a Texas. The Democrats always talk about Texas, but they can't pull it off. And I don't see them doing it this time. This Tallarico guy, whoever he is, the multigender, I don't even know where this guy's philosophy comes from, but it doesn't seem to fit with Texas at all. But again, you hear the media just enthralled with the opportunity, so to speak, to take that state. As you roll through it, though, and I put Iowa on the map as well, one we're concerned about, I think it's going to have a very positive impact with President Trump's elimination of diesel fuel taxes, because the farmers are really feeling the pain. I can tell you that's true here in my home state of Tennessee.
1: So that's good for Ashley Hensley.
16: Yeah, Ashley Hensley. She's a great candidate. She should win there, but she's been under fire too. And there's a gubernatorial race that's not going well for Republicans, and so she's going to have to work very hard to make that work. Iowa is not a blue state, but Ashley needs some help right there as well. But if you run through all of it, I have a very hard time subtracting from that initial 55 and getting down to a point where we would actually get to 50 or below. So we're going to have to work. We can't take things for granted, but I absolutely believe that we can make a strong Republican showing here if our voters turn out and support Republican candidates.
1: All right, we've got more to talk about, but Will.
0: Yeah, and we're going to hang out with the senator a little bit more. We got a lot of policy questions as well.
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0: Welcome back to Seculo, final segment of the broadcast, and we are still joined by Senator Bill Hagerty from Tennessee. And Senator, I think that was very helpful for our audience to break down the state of the Senate, because it is so much doom and gloom if you read even conservative news sources that, you know, oh, this is it, throw your hands in the air, the sky is falling. But once again, midterms are always a turnout game, and yes, and that's what we're here. And when you break it down like that, it is almost a hopeful situation for many of our listeners and callers that call and ask these questions every day. Hearing it from you with your one, the perfect way you broke down each race was great for our audience to hear. But many of these individuals are your colleagues. You know them. You know how their ground game is going to work. You know their strategy, and you know their heart and the policies that they're fighting for. And I think one thing to me that is being lost in this midterm, as many times midterms are focused on more local politics or more domestic politics, where the presidential years, that's when you start to get into national security, economic trade, things of that nature. But I think this midterm cycle, more than any, we should be focusing on all of the threats that we face from China and Russia and even the Iran conflict ongoing. I know there's fatigue with some voters around that, but especially the economic issues. When we talk domestic issues and domestic pocketbook issues, you can't talk about those without the threat that the China has on our economy, or Russia on the global picture. And I wonder if that's one thing that's missing from this discussion in this midterm cycle that typically isn't there, but maybe should be.
16: Well, there's an underlying issue that is affecting the midterms, and that's the situation in Iran, because it's having a direct impact on gas and diesel prices here in America. The situation in Ukraine is also having an impact, because that impacts fertilizer prices. There are other elements, naphtha, other inputs, if you will, that have become more expensive as a result of the unrest in the world. And I'll come back to the Iran situation if I can take a minute, because
0: absolutely,
16: here's where I think we are. The Iranians were taught under the first Trump administration to wait for the election.
0: Mm-hmm.
16: This is exactly what John Kerry told them in 2020. When the Iranians were very close to making a deal with the Trump administration. I was U.S. ambassador to Japan at that point. My job was to get the Japanese to stop buying Iranian crude oil. We did that around the world. We brought the Iranian economy close to a shutdown. It's worse today than it was then. But John Kerry went to them and said, wait till the election. You may get a better result. Well, they did. They got Joe Biden, who immediately released sanctions. By May of 2021, you know this, the 11-day war breaks out in Israel. The Houthis hit Saudi. You know what happened October 7th of 2023. Right. All of this being funded by Iran that's now flush with cash thanks to the Biden administration. They're waiting for the election on November the 3rd is what I think is happening. But they don't have any, no pun intended, they don't have any gas left.
0: Right.
16: So I think after November the 3rd, we're going to see a pretty rapid situation where the Iran situation gets addressed. Once Iran is addressed, once we get that energy back on the world markets, Russia becomes a lot easier to deal with. And as we deal with Russia and Ukraine, what I think we'll see is a dramatic reduction in inflation. We've already lowered inflation tremendously from the Biden years.
0: Right.
16: But I think we're going to see, particularly on fuel and input cost, a dramatic positive impact. If you look at the stock market today, that's forward looking. The stock market already has a positive view of the economy. We're hitting new records. Last week was incredible. So if you look to the mid to the long term, I think our economy is going to be in much better shape. But we've got to deal with the most immediate situation, get the midterms behind us, deal with Iran, deal with Russia. And then the focus long term is, as you say, China.
0: Right.
1: I do want to talk a little about Tennessee, our home state, and you're running again for U.S. Senate. What are you hearing from voters who you know well, maybe new voters who have moved in more recently to Tennessee and may be voting for you for the first time? Like, what issues are driving them? Because I think the media is pushing a lot of issues that probably aren't actually driving everyday citizens who are just now starting to wake up to it. There's an election coming up. Midterms get a little bit, you know, a lot smaller turnout. But there is early voting on the horizon as well. But as you travel the state of Tennessee, what do you hear?
16: Well, I talked to a lot of people who are new voters. This is their first time to vote in Tennessee, but they've come from other states. Right. And they've come from other states for a reason. Because they view liberty and freedom as precious rights. Sure. And they aren't seeing that in the states that are leaving. If you look at what's happening here with respect to crime, I've worked my heart out in Memphis, bringing the Memphis Safe Task Force to bear. We have had a crime reduction of almost 50% in total. Look at a decline in every level, whether it's homicide rates, carjackings, et cetera, you know, from 50% to two-thirds down. Memphis is becoming one of the safest cities in America. Over the last year, again, a 47% reduction in crime in Memphis overall. The same period in Minneapolis, a 12% increase in crime.
1: Yeah. So policy matters.
16: Absolutely matters. And you've got this striking contrast between a city and a state that cooperates with the federal government, Memphis, and you've got this contrast in Minneapolis and in Minnesota with a city and a state that don't want to cooperate with the federal government. And the people are being held hostage. Crime is going up. You see what's happening with the fraud. You know, Minneapolis is a basket case. Minnesota has turned into a basket case. People are moving to Tennessee. So that contrast is coming clearer and clearer to people, and that's what's bringing people here to Tennessee. They want to preserve liberty and freedom. They want to be safe. They don't want to be overrun. They want the fraud out of the system, and they know that we do that here in Tennessee. We preserve freedom. We preserve liberty, and we're for the taxpayer, not for the government.
17: And as well, I think, I mean, we talk about those global issues, the economic issues, the trade issues, because of a state like Tennessee that has really, because of positive leadership, whether it be through your leadership as a senator, through the great governors that we've had over the past decades now, that have really put us on a national and global stage economically, that's also attractive to people that move here. But we've also seen the people that move here, they don't move here and try to change Tennessee into their image, to a better California. They actually come here because they love the history of Tennessee. They love the politics, for lack of a better word, of Tennessee, the freedom, the liberty here. And they love it and become Tennesseans. And I think that that's what's such a beautiful thing about the way this state has progressed, for lack of a better term, and grown through economic development and population development, is that we still keep our core values here, but are able to grow into a very modern global state.
16: Yeah, well, I hear people describe themselves as refugees
17: right.
16: when they arrive here, but they're corporate refugees as well. You think about Oracle Corporation
17: exactly.
16: moving to Tennessee. 8,500 jobs they're talking about bringing to Tennessee. You know, the cutting edge of high-tech enterprise, and it's moving right here. What's happening in nuclear energy in Oak Ridge National Labs and around East Tennessee? There's a renaissance going on in energy right now. It's happening right here in Tennessee. These companies are thriving here, and that's attracting a lot of activity.
17: Well, Senator, and Jordan, if you have anything else left, where can folks go to visit your campaign?
1: And your message to Tennessee voters, but also voters all across the country.
16: Well, my message is this. It's critical to turn out. The Democrats did this in 2022. Joe Biden had a miserable record, but they had their turnout game, and they went from a 50-50 Senate to actually picking up one seat. We can do the same thing. We got to turn out. We got to have faith in our leadership, and we've got to not let the media and the Democrat noisemakers dissuade us from getting out, turning out, and voting. If we do, we win. If we do, President Trump has the support that he needs to continue moving the nation in the right direction. It's a positive situation. If we don't, we're not going to get another person confirmed. We'll never get a Supreme Court justice confirmed. And we'll have 2 years of real problems.
1: It's time to fight and get your friends to the polls. Make sure they're registered. Make sure you know when you can start early voting. All of that. And Senator, as always, we appreciate your friendship with us here at the ACLJ and on this broadcast as well.
16: Thank you, Jordan.
0: Thank you, Senator, for joining us today. And thank you, all of you, for watching and listening to this broadcast. We'll be back tomorrow with much more on Seculo, a lot more issues. But we, once again, want to thank the Senator for taking the time out of his busy schedule to come here and educate our audience about what's going on in the Senate, what's going on in Tennessee, the United States, and around the world. We'll talk to you tomorrow.
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19: Breaking news this hour from Town Hall. I'm Ken Lorman in Washington. Isaias has grown to a powerful Category 2 storm as it rumbles toward the Gulf Coast. The National Hurricane Center says it's packing sustained winds of 100 miles per hour and will likely make landfall somewhere between New Orleans and Panama City late Friday or early Saturday. Florida Governor Ron DeSantis says his state, like others along the coast, is getting ready.
20: So we'll monitor it. Yes, we have people staged for search and rescue. The utilities are on their high alert to be able to do rapid power restoration.
19: The execution of Nidal Hassan by firing squad will reportedly be live streamed. The former Army doctor killed 12 soldiers, one civilian, and an unborn baby in November 2009 at Fort Hood in Texas. Secretary of War Hegseth telling the media outlet Human Events, "We'll make sure that people are able to watch it and that it's public." Hassan's set to be executed December 3rd. President Trump says the U.S. military will not attack Iran before the midterm elections.
21: President Trump taking to his Truth Social page, saying the U.S. is having productive discussions with the Islamic Republic of Iran. The president goes on to say, "I want to make it clear to everybody that while Iran is in very bad condition, both economically and militarily, and while the blockade will remain in full force and effect, with oil flowing in record numbers of barrels through the Hormuz Strait, we will not be attacking Iran at any time prior to the midterm elections." Laura Winters reporting.
19: The USS Abraham is back home in San Diego. A large crowd of cheering family members and loved ones greeted the aircraft carrier as it pulled into port this afternoon after a record 10-month-long deployment. This is townhall.com.
22: Millions will vote soon, but do they really know the issues? Now, Rob Schmidt is on Newsmax Tonight talking about the war for America's future. Rob Schmidt reveals that many Americans are embracing socialism, especially young people. 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A secure border, biggest tax cuts in history, inflation under control, lowest drug prices, largest crime drop ever, and so much more. 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
19: Canada's federal government is advancing legislation to prevent people whose lone health condition is mental illness from accessing euthanasia.
4: People whose sole underlying medical condition is a mental illness are currently barred from accessing medical assistance in dying to end their lives. The ban, scheduled to be lifted in March, has caused a divide on whether to permit this expansion of the program called MAID or medical assistance in dying. Nearly 96% of MAID deaths involved people whose natural death was considered reasonably foreseeable, according to the latest government figures. I'm at Mattinson.
19: Not everyone supports the Canadian plan. Critics, including doctors, say the system has gone too far, signing off on loneliness, poverty, and other conditions that are not terminal, and doing so often without the counseling that the rules call for. News and analysis at townhall.com. Right now, truckers are feeling the squeeze of soaring diesel prices, but soon we may all be.
7: AAA has the national average for a gallon of diesel at $6.28, although in some places some drivers are paying as much as $8. It's sharply higher than earlier this year, and it comes as the industry struggles with rising expenses and a shrinking workforce. Trucking companies say they may have to pass along the added costs, as some operators are selling off vehicles or exiting the business altogether. Rich Thomason reporting.
19: Weekly jobless claims fell slightly last week. The Labor Department says it received 197,000 first-time requests for unemployment benefits in the week ending October 3rd. That's down from 2,000 from the previous week's upwardly revised total and just under the 200,000 most analysts had been expecting today. More on these stories at townhall.com.
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25: Can I be in charge for a while?
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28: 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Welcome to the program. No victocrats allowed because we've got a country to save. 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
33: 888-971-SAGE, 888-971-7243. I'm Larry Elder, Salem News Channel. President Trump talked about the lawfare used against him. The CDC has removed from its website the statement they did about defensive uses of guns. It's now been restored. A boat packed with 14 illegal aliens from Mexico has been intercepted before reaching the wealthy enclave of Newport Beach. Abdul El Sayed is struggling with black voters in Michigan, so Barack Obama is going to campaign with him and will no doubt tell the brothers to get behind El Sayed. All of this and more this hour, 888-971-SAGE, 888-971-7243. Now, regarding El Sayed, Obama is going to campaign with him, I think it's on October 24th. And the reason is because El Sayed is not doing well with blacks. Blacks do not support him in his primary race. And MS Now did a focus group of black Michigan voters And they were very skeptical about Mr. El Sayed, number 66.
1: Liz, what did they tell you?
2: So for the second installment of MS Now's The Voter Files, we went to Michigan and we spoke to four total groups of Democratic voters, but two groups of Democratic voters here who supported Congressman Haley Stevens in the Senate primary. And these are Wayne County Black voters and Oakland County Jewish Democrats, and heard what they still need to hear from their party's nominee. So take a listen.
3: I want so badly to believe him.
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5: You

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1: Yeah.
2: And move on. If you're going to Congress to represent me, I need you to talk about what's going on in this community.
3: What would take you over the finish line? What would change your opinion between now and Election Day?
4: I need to stay.
5: I don't know what I'm going to do, honestly.
3: What is holding you back, though, about him?
5: Not knowing enough about him.
6: I'm going to vote for him. Because I think there's power in being aligned. Because if I don't, it may make a difference. Mm-hmm. And he may not get in, and I can't live with myself with that, because it's going to make a difference.
3: You're committed Democrats. Mm-hmm. All of you.
7: Absolutely.
3: You want to vote for the Democratic candidate,
6: but you
3: just can't.
7: They're tying our hands.
3: What could he do, if anything, to get you over the edge? But it doesn't sound like there's really anything. The damage has already been done.
8: I just would love for him to make a definitive statement. Like, mm-hmm. just I say, agree. I would like everyone to know I support Israel. You know, I support the Jewish people.
7: Yep.
8: You know, their right to exist without hatred.
7: Right.
6: Would you believe it?
7: Would you believe it now?
3: I don't know.
7: How could we?
3: Do you think that this could be a break for you and your support with the Democratic Party?
9: It would be if the Republican Party wasn't where it is right now.
7: Right.
3: Exactly.
9: I think this election, mm-hmm. if Saeed wasn't on the ballot, you'd probably have the highest percentage of straight ticket Democratic votes in this state's history.
6: Oh my gosh,
9: Simply because
6: I couldn't wait.
9: The Democrats are just they're frothing at the gums to vote anything anti-Trump.
10: My daughter goes to University of Detroit Mercy. She's in her second year of law school, and she has to hide being Jewish. Mm-hmm. And it's a hard thing to say when October 7th came. Horrible for her. Lots of tears. I may go to Mike Rogers. Sorry, guys.
11: You should not apologize. No, you should not apologize. You deserve to vote and be comfortable.
3: So these were two of the most conflicted group of voters that I've ever sat down with. Now, I think the Wayne County Democrats, I think they will come along, and I think that President Obama coming and campaigning with Abdul El-Sayed is going to be huge. And I do think at the end of the day, that group of voters, they're still persuadable, and they just need to be introduced. Now, the Oakland County Jewish Democrats, there's very little that will make them budge at this point. The aftermath of the Temple Israel attack back in West Bloomfield in March, and then Abdul El-Sayed did a video, and he had in it the line, hurt people will hurt people. That came up repeatedly. They feared that he is not the ally that they need for Israel policy, but also they're really concerned about anti-Semitism and feel threatened right now, especially in the aftermath of that attack.
12: And they should be. That attack on that synagogue, and Abdul El-Sayed said, hurt people, what? And again, refers to what's going on in Gaza as a genocide. And as far as black voters are concerned, his original sin, and I mentioned this yesterday on Fox Business, is that during the Michigan primary, 2024, before Biden dropped out, he supported the uncommitted slate. He didn't support Biden-Harris. So a lot of black voters felt disrespected. Black female on the ticket, who, if and when something were to happen to Joe Biden, would become president, and you didn't support her during the primary. Now, he supported her after Biden dropped out, but the damage had been done. Now, Abdul El-Sayed was asked whether Iran poses a bigger threat to Israel. That's a layup, isn't it? Think again. Number 54.
13: One of your supporters we interviewed seemed to think that Iran was a bigger threat. He seemed to think Israel was a bigger threat than Iran to the United States. Do you agree?
14: Well, look, at the end of the day, our job is to address our issues diplomatically. But, you know, right now, we are in the war in Iran in part because of the advocacy of the Israeli Prime Minister. There's no...

0: disagreement on that.
1: Okay, hold on.
0: Hold on.
1: He was asked a very simple question. One of your supporters thinks Israel is a bigger threat than Iran. How do you feel about that, sir? Play it again.
0: One of your supporters we interviewed seemed to think that Iran was a bigger threat. Israel, you seem to think Israel was a bigger threat than Iran to the United States. Do you agree?
2: Well, look, at the end of the day, our job is to address our issues diplomatically. But, you know, right now, we are in the war in Iran in part because of the advocacy of the Israeli Prime Minister. There's no disagreement on that. He came to the Situation Room and advocated for the war. And we're now paying, what, $1,600 for it? Our gas, our groceries are unaffordable. And that's on top of the billions in tax dollars that we spend sending our money over there. Now, how we think about a threat, that's...
0: I mean, you're going to be a senator. What do you view as the biggest threat?
2: I've been more than extremely clear about this. I don't want our tax dollars being used to subsidize war abroad. I don't want our tax dollars being used to fund unconditionally foreign militaries. I think it's important that we be the first among equals to enforce international law against any and every country that breaks it. So this sort of like hypothetical, who's a bigger threat, is a dumb question. I'm sorry.
1: It's a dumb question. Sorry. President Trump doesn't think it's a dumb question. He wasn't asked whether or not Iran has a nuclear bomb or tried to get a nuclear bomb. And if so, what would happen to the world if Iran got one? He wasn't asked that. Number 41.
3: Our Navy is leading the way, ensuring that Iran will never have a nuclear weapon. And that's something we've been saying, that will never happen. That will never happen. That's already fait accompli. Our great sailors and naval aviators have fought heroically to annihilate their military. They have no air force. Their air force is gone. Their Navy is gone. They have 159 ships. Every one of them is right now at the bottom of the sea, lying at the bottom of the sea. Their radar is gone. Their anti-aircraft equipment is all gone. Their missile and drone manufacturing capacity is way down. It'll soon be gone. We know exactly where the rest of it is. Their economy is in ruins. They have inflation like no other country anywhere in the world. And the man who left the other day said, I'm leaving because our country is finished.
1: But Al-Sayed wasn't even asked whether Iran was close to getting a nuke, and if so, what to do. I'm Larry Elder.
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16: He said, I don't know, I don't take anything for granted, but they're not doing well. And thanks to the men and women of America's armed forces, dozens of Iran's terrorist leaders have been blown out of existence and straight through to the gates of hell. As you know, their leaders are gone. Their second group of leaders are gone. And the biggest problem I have is nobody knows who the hell is running the country. Nobody knows, but maybe that's a good thing. But you remember Khomeini, they're all gone.
1: 888-971-SAGE, 888-971-7243. I am calling all true patriots. The Great Aldersky is here. Thursday, October 22nd, Phoenix, one night. I am coming to Arizona for the Battleground Tour, and I've got a lot to say. President Trump is winning. The border is locked down. America is fighting back. But the radical left and the DEA socialists are not done. They are coming for the ballot box this November, and Arizona is their target. I took on Gavin Newsom in California. I know exactly what these people are capable of, and I'm telling you right now, we cannot let our guard down for a single second. On October 22nd, join me, Seth Leibson, and Mike Gallagher on stage in Phoenix for the Battleground Tour, a live, fired-up evening for people who are awake, engaged, and ready to fight for everything we've won. 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General admission gets you into the room. 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I will see you there, Phoenix. This is Secretary of Treasury Scott Bessent about Iran and not having any oil on the water. Number 10.
17: The isolating them economically like it's never happened before. You know, right now, the score
18: terms of barrels out of the strait, U.S. about 1.1 billion, Iran zero. For the first time in history, since they started pumping oil, they will have no oil on the water this week. They will have no revenues.
1: President Trump yesterday talked about the fact that he could have gone after Barack Obama. Barack Obama is the one that authorized Crossfire Hurricane, knowing full well that there was no collusion, knew full well that the Steele dossier had been paid for by Hillary, that it was bogus. Yet after Trump won in 2016, Obama called in his same intelligence community people, including John Brennan, and said, give me a new assessment. Because the old assessment said, yeah, Russia is interfering, but did not conclude they were interfering on behalf of Donald Trump. Suddenly, the new assessment determined that they were interfering and interfering on behalf of Donald Trump. Bogus. Obama knew it was bogus. Trump argued, I could have done something about that. I could use the DOJ to go after Obama, but I didn't do that. And then Hillary Clinton, of course, clearly violated the Espionage Act by having the unsecured server in her basement. And Lord knows how many laws she violated by paying for the Steele dossier and then using it to argue that Donald Trump was number 47.
19: Congratulations on setting the kids like these up in the future. And I would love to ask them a question, but I want to ask you a serious one first. I'm sorry you kids have to listen to this, but President Trump, do you have further comments on Merrick Garland's FBI tracking of First Lady Melania and your then minor son, Barron, as well as Susan Wiles? What does that say about the DOJ under Biden?
16: Nobody's ever seen anything like it. It was weaponization of government. I thank you for the question, actually. It's a disgrace. Merrick Garland and that whole group of thugs that preceded us, they weaponized government. Yeah, they were tracking my wife, my son, who's a minor, a very young minor, and a very good person. Nobody's ever seen anything like it. They did the raid on Mar-a-Lago. They did things to people that were associated with us that nobody should have been able to do. And it all came out just recently in the files, and it's great that it came out. But so now people understand what we went through. These were bad people. These are bad, sick people, actually. Very sick people. Deranged Jack Smith, he's a sick guy. He lied before Congress. He lied all over the place. His whole life is a lie. And so many others that were just a very bad, it's a very bad group of people, and they were being led by a man that didn't lead. He probably didn't know what was going on. I think he did. I think he had a mean streak, but not smart, but mean. So it's a shame. Thank you for the question. But it's
1: Rob Chadwick is a 30-year law enforcement veteran, former head of tactical training at the FBI Academy. He said what the FBI did, working with Special Counsel Jack Smith, violated all sorts of norms and practices. He says the agents on his team used what's called a pen register on campaign aide Susie Wiles' phone. Pen registers do not record the content of a phone call, but they do track who was called, from where, and the length of the conversation. Chadwick said that while such orders can be lawful, the central issue is whether the agents and the prosecutors told the judge that issued the warrant the full truth. The question is, he said, what information was given to the judge who issued that warrant to launch the pen register? And that's the key. What was told and what may have been withheld, that's the real question. And he said there's an absence of any written notes, which is very, very unusual. It was an aberration, he said, that he called curious, given the Bureau's long-standing practice of documenting interviews in writing. In a typed summary of a meeting with CIA headquarters, the agent's original notes would normally be held in an attached file, but the notes were blank, except for the date, location, and Brennan's name. Internal documents show FBI agents objected, claiming that the FBI lacked probable cause for the Mar-a-Lago search. They preferred less intrusive steps, according to emails. But the DOJ, under Biden, overrode those concerns. Also separately, Jack Smith's team met with Brennan at CIA headquarters. Smith told the Senate Judiciary Chairman Chuck Grassley he never met with John Brennan, never received any consultation.

However, records show that Smith's team did meet with Brennan at CIA headquarters in November 2023. Somebody lied. So President Trump said, I could have gone after all these people. I elected not to. That did not stop them from going after me. J.D. Vance is announcing investigations into 9 universities for visa fraud and for undercutting American citizens. All of this and more. I'm Larry Elder. Do not leave town.

0: With SRN News, I'm Ken Lorman in Washington. Isaias is gaining strength and is now a Category 2 hurricane. National Hurricane Center says it has maximum sustained winds of 100 miles per hour as it moves closer to the Gulf Coast. The latest projections show it making landfall somewhere between New Orleans and Panama City, likely late Friday or early Saturday. President Trump says the U.S. will not strike Iran in the lead-up to November's midterm elections. In a Truth Social post today, the president also noted the U.S. is having what he called productive discussions with Iran. He reiterated that Iran is in very bad condition, both economically and militarily. On Wall Street, it was a mixed day with the Dow gaining, S&P and NASDAQ down. This is SRN News.
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7: 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Regarding the lawfare against the president, as the president pointed out, the FBI tracked Barron when he was underage, as if that made a difference. Number 15.
8: Declassified records reveal the Biden-era FBI tracked the movement of then-former President Trump's family and logged his allies' phone contacts. It was part of the Bureau's classified documents investigation. Documents released by the White House indicate the probe directed by then-Special Counsel Jack Smith tracked the travel of Melania and Barron Trump. It also reinforced and monitored calls from Trump aide Susie Wiles, White House Chief of Staff, to lawyers, campaign advisors, and journalists.
7: Also, as I pointed out, several agents thought that they were not following appropriate protocol. Number 14.
9: Department Task Force releasing a report into a Biden-era memo that urged a crackdown on parents after some school board members said there's been a spike in harassment and threats against them. Martin Meredith is live in Washington. He's got more. Hi, Mark. Good morning.
10: Dana, I sure do. Good morning to you. Moments ago, the Justice Department released this new report examining its handling of parents who were speaking out at school board meetings during the Biden administration. The report says the department went too far, even as some DOJ and FBI officials warned internally about both the legal and political risks. This all goes back to 2021. Remember when parents were showing up at school board meetings nationwide protesting mask mandates, controversial curriculum, and other school policies? Well, some of those meetings became quite heated. In September of 2021, the National School Boards Association sent a letter to President Biden claiming education leaders were under, quote, immediate threat. They asked for federal law enforcement assistance. Just days later, the Attorney General at the time, Merrick Garland, put out a memo directing the FBI coordinate with local authorities over threats against school officials. But the report out today reveals significant concerns inside the DOJ about whether the feds should be involved at all. One DOJ attorney writing the effort could look political, saying they might as well rename the damn thing the Anti-MAGA Task Force. Well, when President Trump came back to office, his department rescinded the Garland memo, opening its own probe into how the department was operating. It found the skepticism of DOJ personnel was well-founded and that the Garland memo, though nominally focused on threats of violence, attempted to interfere with parental rights and speech. Now, the DOJ says it is working to change things now. They're offering up to $1 million to teach educators about parents' rights. Dana, this is a story Fox spent a lot of time on years ago. Here's the results.
9: I remember it very well. In the video.
7: This brings us to the raid carried out by federal agents on Skid Row here in California, number 62.
11: Breaking moments ago, and a story you are seeing right here for the first time on Fox. A massive raid is targeting drug dealers on LA's Skid Row, who sold fentanyl and PCP to the homeless.
12: Well, we're told this is part of a four-month undercover operation targeting drug dealers on Skid Row. Look right now, we'll show you people being arrested here. This is an infamous site for not only drug use, but homelessness as well. And that gentleman you just saw being walked away, we actually saw large wads of cash being pulled from his pocket. You could see some of it being processed here on scene. I asked the FBI what that means, seeing these huge wads of cash. They said it probably means they're in the right location. So federal agents, including the FBI, DEA, U.S. Attorney's Office, and LAPD, hundreds of agents around us. Right now, people being arrested on site, and of course, also lots of dogs and animals. You can see these caged dogs in the distance. That's also become a very disturbing and hot topic here on Skid Row. I want to bring in right now Kenny Cooper. He's the special agent in charge of the ATF here in Los Angeles. Kenny, what does it mean when you see drugs, wads of cash, and actually, I just saw a handgun?

0: being removed from a tent right near us.
1: Yeah, it's hard to believe this is happening in America.
2: Maybe they're trying to open up a Trump account. Who knows? There's also a action against visa overstays, something Biden did very little about. And Secretary of Homeland Security Mullen says Biden was trying to change the demographics of this country. And your phones, we come back, 888-971-SAGE, 888-971-7243. Do not leave town.
3: Larry will be right back. Stay tuned.

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2: Millions will vote soon, but do they really know the issues? 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
10: Just zero enforcement?
11: Zero enforcement. That's the best way to say it, zero enforcement. The only enforcement that took place is when they were forced to do something, meaning that the visa overstayed committed a heinous crime and they were forced to deport them. But the same thing we saw at our borders, they just opened the borders up. They just allowed people to flow in. So what would make people think that they were actually going after visa overstays? They were wanting to change the demographics of this country so they could go towards their radicalization of trying to make us a socialist country, which isn't going to happen, because the only way you can take us from a republic to a socialist country is you got to change the demographics. And that's what the whole goal of these radical Democrats are. Now they're not even hiding it, right?
10: It's hard.
11: And now they call themselves Democrat socialists.
10: Right.
9: 888-971-SAGE, 888-971-7243. I am Larry Elder. We are Salem News Channel. President Trump had a few things to say about James Tallarico, a.k.a. Tallarico. But first, Magnificent Mark from L.A. is joining us. Mark, thank you so much for calling, as always.
12: Hey, Larry. I got to tell you, you're a very unique show. You don't necessarily tell the truth, and you're insulting. But let me ask you a question. Why was Donald Trump funny when he said that about San Diego and L.A., which I will give you the Democrats took out of proportion. But why was that funny, Larry?
9: What do you think he meant, Mark?
12: I think he meant as a joke that if Ron got a thing, he could capabilities to hit San Diego
9: and I would add that he also meant that the Democrats are saying it's a war of choice, it's illegal, and what Donald Trump is saying is if Iran got a bomb and used it on L.A. and San Diego, how would you feel about that? How would that make you feel about the trade-off that I've made? How would it make you feel about the decision that I've made? That's what he was saying, and you said it.
12: Okay, Larry.
9: Mark, this is one of those rare times when you and I are agreeing. You just happen not to think it was funny, but you do know what he meant.
12: Right, but okay. You know what would have been really funny, Larry? And what would have been interesting seeing how the Republicans would have reacted, and it would have been much more factually if he said, if we didn't do this, we would blow up Miami. Isn't that, and I know that's, in my opinion, Larry, that would have been totally inappropriate regardless, because the president shouldn't be saying that. But isn't that funny, Larry? We're going to blow up Miami and all the Republicans.
9: One of the reasons, and again, Mark, I know you don't.
12: Okay.
9: One of the reasons, Mark, and again, I know you don't feel this way, is Donald Trump is pretty much loathed by much of California. So he doesn't have a whole lot of respect for people out in California. So he took a dig at him. I mean, his popularity in California is 27%, a 72% disapproval rating. So Donald Trump said, okay, you guys don't believe the war is a valid war. What if we took out L.A.? What if we took out San Diego out of California? How would you feel about that then? That's what he was saying. And you know that's what he was saying.
12: So it wasn't inappropriate because...
9: You can say it was inappropriate, Mark. I'm going to move on. I think it was funny. Mark, you know I love you. All right, let's talk about what Trump said about Tallarico. He put on Truth Social, Tallarico's been missing for 12 days. 12 days. 12 days is a long time to get rid of the so-called flu bug. What's going on? We need a senator that's a proven champion, like the one that's been, without question, the greatest AG in the history of Texas. His name is Ken Paxton. He'll never let you down. Number 32.
13: He hates Texas values. He describes himself as a Christian who hates Christianity. That's nice. Says that God is transgender, calls the American flag a complicated symbol, probably of hate. He stated that he wants to dismantle capitalism, claimed that the Ten Commandments are a form of fascism, and when asked what he loved most in the world, he said transgender children, which is a little different.
9: A little different.
13: It's a little different, you have to say. But we can't play games with different, can we? We want good old-fashioned Texas values.
9: Number 33.
13: Now, we're all looking. Nobody can find the guy. He's gone for 2 weeks. You know, though, he'd go to barbecues. And, again, pure vegan. He'd speak about. Remember, he had a mask on 3 months ago. Anybody wearing a mask in Texas 3 months ago is not going to be your senator. That I can tell. But he'd forced himself to go to barbecues. He'd have beautiful barbecues, and he'd show up at a barbecue, and he'd stuff some little ribs down his throat. He'd have a little couple of bites. He doesn't eat big. He's not a big eater. You can tell by looking at him. But he'd eat, and then what would happen? He'd go to the back of the tent, and he'd throw up all over the place because he doesn't want meat. We want our person. You like meat a lot, I think, and I have a feeling Ken likes meat.
9: And then Dr. Trump diagnosed why Mr. Tallarico got sick, number 34.
13: Whatever first comes out of their mouth, that's what they believe. So he's got all this bad stuff. Now he's making it up. Now he says he loves meat. But he's a vegan. See, Melania, I got that right, vegan. He's a vegan. He wants to eat a piece of lettuce, a little piece of lettuce, please. But he's been seen. You know, you haven't seen him in a couple of weeks. I hear the guy's disappeared. Nobody knows. You know where he is? He's sick because he's been forced to eat meat for political reasons, and he's throwing up all over the place. He's sick.
9: Sorry. Number 38.
13: With your support, 27 days from now, we're going to crush Democrat Communist James Tallarico. We're going to crush him at the ballot box. We're going to send Ken Paxton, who's, remember, he is perhaps the greatest attorney general in the United States of America. I think he's probably the greatest attorney general in the history of the state of Texas. He is tough, and he was with us all the way. And so I just want to thank him. He's a fantastic man, and what a job he's done. And
9: on the CDC website, they removed the statement they made about how often Americans use guns for defensive purposes. It was removed during the Biden administration. It has now been put back. We're going to talk about that when we come back. 888-971-SAGE, 888-971-7243. I'm Larry Elder.

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6: Who's going to vote for the guy? So, Telefrico voted in favor of defunding the police. And he personally wrote a bill to strip Texas police officers of their legal protection because he wants to destroy the lives of your police officers. He wants to be, think of it, he's a defund the police person. He wants to destroy the lives of great people. He called for the elimination of all prisons, and he personally introduced a bill to shut down all 5 juvenile detention centers in Texas to let violent thugs and gang members run wild in your street.
7: 888-971-SAGE, 888-971-7243. I am Larry Elder. We are Salem News Channel. During the Biden years, the CDC removed its statement about how often Americans use guns to defend themselves. Here's what they removed, but it's now been put back. Defensive gun use. Although definitions of defensive gun use vary, it is generally defined as the use of a firearm to protect and defend oneself, family, other people, and or property against crime or victimization. Estimates of defensive gun use vary depending upon the questions asked, population studied, time frame, and other factors related to study design. The report Priorities for Research to Reduce the Threat of Firearm-Related Violence indicates a range of 60,000 to 2.5 million defensive uses of guns each year. Close quote. I did a documentary about guns and defensive use of guns. I interviewed a criminologist named Gary Kleck. He told me on the low end, hundreds of thousands of uses of defensive gun use every year. On the high end, it may be 2, 3, 4 million. The problem is, once someone uses a gun, often just brandishing it to break off an attack or prevent an attack from happening, they don't call the cops. Say, by the way, I used a gun and broke off an attack that otherwise would have injured me or myself, my family. Of those people that have used guns for defensive purposes, 40% say, but for the firearm, they feel they would have been dead. Now, Donald Trump was elected to enforce immigration laws, and Scott Jennings reminded his panel of that very thing. Number 23.
8: It is an important issue, but the point is, if you're an American citizen or you're here with legal status and you've not come here and broken our laws, you have nothing to worry about.
9: That's
8: if you have come here and broken our laws, if you've come across the border, millions of people came across the border during the Biden years. The Trump administration was elected in part to deport as many of the people who have broken our laws as possible. I'm not disputing that it is an issue for some people. I don't dispute the poll numbers, but the president was elected to enforce the law. Can I...
10: Just Scott, there's a woman named Marimar Martinez. She's a teacher's aide from Chicago. She's a Latina.
7: And that is what he has done. I'll talk to you tomorrow. God bless.
11: What can I say? Mamba out.
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15: Breaking news this hour from Town Hall. I'm Ken Warman in Washington. The Gulf region is bracing.
16: Isaias has grown to a powerful Category 2 storm and is headed for the Gulf Coast. The National Hurricane Center says it's packing sustained winds now of about 100 miles an hour. Florida Governor Ron DeSantis has issued states of emergency across 25 counties.
15: Scott Carr reports the storm expected to make landfall somewhere between New Orleans and Panama City, likely late Friday or early Saturday. Republican Mike Rogers and Democrat Abdul El-Sayed, competing for an open U.S. Senate seat in Michigan, squared off in their first campaign debate tonight. After weeks of sparring both online and in ads that are flooding the state in one of the nation's most closely watched races, Rogers condemned El-Sayed's economic agenda. El-Sayed attacked Rogers over high fuel costs. Able to watch it in that it's public. Assange set to be executed December 3rd. President Trump says the U.S. military will not attack Iran before the midterm elections.
17: President Trump taking to his Truth Social page saying the U.S. is having productive discussions with the Islamic Republic of Iran. The president goes on to say, I want to make it clear to everybody that while Iran is in very bad condition, both economically and militarily, and while the blockade will remain in full force and effect, with oil flowing in record numbers of barrels through the Hormuz Strait, we will not be attacking Iran at any time prior to the midterm elections. Laura Winters reporting.
15: The USS Abraham is back home in San Diego. A large crowd of cheering family members and loved ones greeted the aircraft carrier as it pulled into port this afternoon after a record 10-month-long deployment. This is townhall.com.
9: millions will vote soon. But do they really know the issues? Now, Rob Schmidt is on Newsmax tonight talking about the war for America's future. Rob Schmidt reveals that many Americans are embracing socialism, especially young people. Rob exposes the hidden dangers of socialism and its war on our freedom. He says the big media won't tell you the truth about President Trump and his real record. A secure border, biggest tax cuts in history, inflation under control, lowest drug prices, largest crime drop ever, and so much more. Rob has the whole story on Trump and the media. So watch Newsmax on cable tonight. 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
15: Canada's federal government is advancing legislation to prevent people whose lone health condition is mental illness from accessing euthanasia.
18: People whose sole underlying medical condition is a mental illness are currently barred from accessing medical assistance in dying to end their lives. The ban, scheduled to be lifted in March, has caused a divide on whether to permit this expansion of the program called MAID or medical assistance in dying. Nearly 96% of MAID deaths involved people whose natural death was considered reasonably foreseeable, according to the latest government figures. I'm at Mattinson.
15: Not everyone supports the Canadian plan. Critics, including doctors, say the system has gone too far, signing off on loneliness, poverty, and other conditions that are not terminal, and doing so often without the counseling that the rules call for. News and analysis at townhall.com. Right now, truckers are feeling the squeeze of soaring diesel prices, but soon we may all be.
19: AAA has the national average for a gallon of diesel at $6.28, although in some places some drivers are paying as much as $8. It's sharply higher than earlier this year, and it comes as the industry struggles with rising expenses and a shrinking workforce. Trucking companies say they may have to pass along the added costs, as some operators are selling off vehicles or exiting the business altogether. Rich Thomason reporting.
15: Weekly jobless claims fell slightly last week. The Labor Department says it received 197,000 first-time requests for unemployment benefits in the week ending October 3rd. That's down from 2,000 from the previous week's upwardly revised total and just under the 200,000 most analysts had been expecting today. More on these stories at townhall.com.
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22: Oh, yes, it is. What is up, my friends? Welcome into it. We are officially here for your pre-Friday celebration. So wonderful to have you join us as we do every single day here on the program. There is plenty to talk about, and the bad news bears for the progressives, man. Things are beginning to crumble. The house of cards are falling. You can only push your agenda to the nth degree and keep the purists moving with that pendulum swinging further and further to the left for so long before they end up eating you. And so it's begun. I believe that the tide is turning. I believe that we are sensing a bit of a shift in the political landscape, and I think some energy is building on the among Republicans right now, and that Democrats are starting to hit the panic button because they don't know what the heck's happening. We were supposed to win this thing, right? But to them, not not really happening. So we'll break that all down here in just a moment. As usual, what's up? Great to have you along for the ride today. Broadcasting out of the heart of the nation in Wichita, Kansas, on our flagship radio station. We are all over the country with so many great stations doing our thing.
0: Doing live!
22: 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You can see our links to our social media, all of our great radio affiliates, and a heck of a lot more. All right, Josh Albalero will be on the program, bottom of the hour, as he is pushing the America First Hispanic movement. We're going to talk about the midterm season and the voters from the Hispanic side. Is the latest stories on the immigration and customs enforcement raids that are happening around the nation, is that deterring the Hispanic voters from turning out to vote in November, or is it shying them away from the Republican movement and going back towards the Democrats? As you know, that overwhelmingly Hispanic voters have been voting Democrat for a very long time. But Donald Trump kind of shook up and rattled that cage, man, and they started moving to the right. Is this starting to deter them from doing that? We'll break it all down with Josh coming up at the bottom of the hour. But before we do all of that, I have to get to the big story of the day, man.
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22: As you know, yesterday was the third anniversary of the attack on Israel and from Hamas, the terrorist organization. We did cover it a little bit on the show yesterday. We read the tweet that came out from Zohran Mamdani, where he tried to say, yeah, we should remember the people that died in Israel.

0: Okay, they're all yelling, what are you going to do about the stolen Palestinian land? Like the like the mayor of New York City is going to do something about the stolen Palestinian land from the river to the sea, and to hell with those Jewish people, right?
1: What are you going to do with this stolen Palestinian land?
2: Shame on you.
0: Shame on you.
3: You opportunist piece of...
0: Whoa, they're all over the place. All right, you opportunist blankety blankety blank. All right, so apparently, because he did give condolences to the nation of Israel and then turned around and blamed Israel for everything, but he was like, yeah, you know, 1,200 people died in the attack on October 7th with Israel. Because of that, the purists are now turning on Zoran Mamdani, the ones that got him elected. Remember, these are his people. These are his voters. They're the ones that got him into office. They are the young generation. They are the millennials. They are the Gen Zers. They are whoever they are that are out there and said, we want pure socialism. We want to eradicate the Jewish population. We want to remove Israel off the face of the earth. And if you even give them any condolences whatsoever, now you're not part of the purist movement. And a massive crowd drove him out of the rally. Now, he responded to that today. He did respond later on, and I believe it was earlier this morning, in response to that, saying that we need to give condolences to both sides, because he's got to play the politics, right? He's got to play nice. He's got to be the mayor to supposedly, and I say this in air quotes for the radio listeners, he's got to represent everybody of his constituency, which he doesn't, but he pretends to do so. So he responded to that earlier today.
4: There must be room to mourn every single life. There must be room to mourn the lives of the more than 1,100 Israelis that Hamas killed 3 years ago. There must be room to mourn the 74,000 Palestinians that the Israeli government has killed since. And what I so appreciated about being at the vigil yesterday evening, as I had been the year before, is that it was a vigil that brought together and brings together New Yorkers to read testimonies of their own family members, testimonies of others who've been killed either on the day or in the genocide since, and ends with a shared vision for peace and for an end to
0: all
4: the
0: right,
4: genocide.
0: So, of course, yeah, the end to the genocide. So even when he's trying to give condolences to Israel, he still has to take the shot that they're committing genocide, that Benjamin Netanyahu's evil, whatever. I mean, that's what we're expecting from someone like Zoran Mamdani, but even that rhetoric is not purist enough. Here's the problem with ideologues. Here's the problem with the purists on the progressive side of the aisle. And this kind of happens on both sides, but not nearly as much on conservative sides. While conservatives try to rein in moderate Republicans and rhinos, and we hold them to just basic Republican values, we don't become more purist. Maybe some try to, but it doesn't really work. We just hold them to our basic values of Republicanism: limited government, lower taxes, free enterprise, individual sovereignty, the right to keep and bear arms. And there's not really a middle ground there. You either believe in lower taxes or you're raising taxes. There's really not a happy medium there. That's not purism. That's just our basic values. These guys change it on the dime. They change it and push the envelope. First, it was Caitlyn Jenner, with that we're going to believe in transgenderism because, well, you know, they're a beautiful flower that's blossoming into the world. Then it was, now we need to go after children and we need to go after the sports side. And Caitlyn Jenner was like, no, I'm literally a trans over here that changed my gender and identify as a woman, but I don't believe in the athletics. You're not good enough. And it was the purist that ended up shunning Caitlyn Jenner, Bruce Jenner, out of the conversation. Mamdani piggybacked on this as a part of the Democratic Socialists of America. And like any other nice little purist that wants to go further down the road, they take the envelope all the way to the end. And if you don't go along with them with every step, then you're not good enough. You're not the purist and you're not part of our movement. And we're seeing them eat their own. And it's kind of funny to watch. So well done, Zoran Mamdani. We appreciate you. Yeah, well done. Kind of funny. It's really just entertaining. Pop the popcorn, man, and watch it, because they're going to eat their own, and it's only going to hurt them in the midterm season when the purists try to take things too far, which they do every single time. All right, that being said, let's get into
5: what's trending today.
0: What else is going on right now? Marco Rubio coming back from a global trip where he went to Greece and ended up a really beautiful speech, by the way, and we have a piece of it. We'll play it if we get a chance to do so. Really beautiful speech talking about the values that Greece used to have and what they need to get back to, because not sure if you're aware or not, we have a lot of philosophy that's integrated into our Western civilization here in America based on what they did, what the Greeks did, what the Athens did, to Athens in Greece, what Plato and Socrates and Aristotle.

0: and all these philosophers that was very intricate into how we crafted our functioning society here in the United States. Our Constitution, our Declaration of Independence, our idea of individual freedom, our idea of the separation between the government and the people and how we hold the government accountable and how we are part of the government when we represent, but it's not supposed to be a long-term thing. Like, these are all principles that these great philosophers from back in the day had. And it seems like now Europe in general, but especially Greece, they've kind of lost those values. They really have. And Marco Rubio really went out there and reminded them of what those values are and how great those values can be for a society if we hold ourselves to them.
1: Wait a minute. IG investigation.
2: Guys, I'm not playing
0: this. No, not this one. Let's go to, this was his speech actually over in Greece here.
3: The classical Greek city was an arena for great men to test and prove themselves, to hone their potential through perpetual struggle, to be the best, the strongest, the most beautiful, straining to inch ever closer to perfection. Now, I know that to modern ears, what I just described, this way of life may sound odd, it may even sound cruel. The ideal of many ideologies in our time is frankly become a world of perfect safety, a world devoid of risk or failure, where neither the glory of victory nor the shame of defeat. Too often, these days, we build downwards. We design our standards to ensure that no one will lose. We preoccupy ourselves more with the comfort of the worst than the potential of the best. We hold the most exceptional things among us hostage to the average, the ordinary, the mediocre.
0: I think it's beautiful, and it really does drive the point home. We talk about progressives quite a bit, and I know they're low-hanging fruit. I know that it's an ideological battle. I'm really not a partisan Republican versus Democrat. It's more of an ideological conservative individual sovereignty versus progressive socialist idea of government centralization. On this program, if you've listened to us for any stint of time, it's really an ideological war, not a partisan war, although the partisan politics do kind of bleed into it for the most part. But what he says is absolutely true. Because especially here, and especially in Europe with the high taxes, the government oppression that we have out there, but more particularly here in the United States right now, what is the talking points that we hear from the other side of the aisle? We need this safety net. We need to take care of everybody. It's all about social programs. It's all about taking, you know, we don't need to take the risk, because if you take the risk and you do well and you become a billionaire, we need to tax you for it, because now you're the rich, evil jerk that's out of touch with society, and you have to pay for the less fortunate that didn't take the risk to start a business, that didn't take the risk to actually invest in anything. And we have to take care of them for them to be just as successful as you, who did end up taking a financial risk and a risk for your family to try and do something great, to create the next innovation, to do something amazing. We do not encourage that in society any longer. And he compared to what was going on in ancient Greece while he's standing right in front of the massive statues and the buildings behind him, which were a beautiful scene. It was really cool. If you have not seen this speech, highly recommend you go and check it out. Standing in front of there talking about the greatness of what society used to be. And I say used to be because we're not doing it as much anymore, although we are more so than I think any other nation on the face of the earth, but Europe especially not doing it anymore. Progressives always say, look at Finland, look at Scandinavia, they're happy, they're content, they're voted as the happiest nations in the world. They may be happy, but what do they contribute to society? When did they come up with the next great invention for humanity? When did they come up with the great financial idea for humanity? When have they done something to contribute that, you know, the creation of a cell phone or the creation of a computer chip? When did they do any of that? They haven't. Why? Because they're too complacent. They're not happy, they're complacent. And we don't like, as Americans who believe in the idea of bigger, better, faster, stronger, we're not complacent and we don't live in that kind of mentality. So we try to live up to, through the American dream, our values here in the United States, and this should be a pep talk as we go into the campaign trail here, that we still believe in the American dream, which by definition is through these great philosophers of our time of the quote-unquote white culture that Democrats are trying to kill off right now. Progressives are trying to eradicate out of society, because if it comes from Western culture and Western philosophers, then it doesn't somehow allow minority communities or people from other parts of the world to partake, which is just really, really stupid to even consider that idea. But that's what they're trying to do, killing off the bigger, better, faster, stronger, and the epitome of the pillars of what American dreams actually stand on.
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1: Yeah, welcome back into the program. Truth, Reason, Common Sense, Rationale. It's just what we do on this show each and every day. Thanks for joining us here, especially for a pre-Friday celebration. Did I go too deep in that last segment? I tried to be super deep and philosophical to try and get you riled up. But hey, look, I mean, we have some really great minds that we've tried to craft our documentation, which is why we are still the most unique and greatest nation on the face of the earth. And that's why progressives, when they don't like some of these philosophies, they just eradicate them. They just remove them, just ignore them. These aren't the droids you're looking for. And they just try to pretend that they're not there at all, which is what we're seeing today with their push for socialism and trying to get rid of the uniqueness and individuality of you and I within the United States. Pretty crazy. We'll talk some more about philosophy in just a minute. First, I want to tell you about my friends over at Americans for Prosperity who recognize the uniqueness in this nation and are trying to declare war on socialism. And you can do so as well by going to fightsocialism.com. Fightsocialism.com. There is the guidebook on there. It is completely free. You can download it as an FTP, and you can see everything on there to show exactly how you can battle against the socialist ideals in your area, wherever you may be across the country listening to this program, and we can stop the radicalism of the Democrat Party. Be part of the movement. More than 4 million advocates nationwide, chapters in every single state, and the largest grassroots in the country. We can try and stop socialism for the midterm season 2026, and you can do it as well by being part of our friends with Americans for Prosperity and going to fightsocialism.com. All right, do I go here? I know, it's the low-hanging fruit. Andy, it's entertaining radio, but it's low-hanging fruit. Do we want to do this? We try to keep ourselves above par just a little bit on this show. But as we talk about deep philosophers, we have to go to the great, brilliant mind of the Democrats already, who are already, again, making up words to try and sound really, really derogatory to try and go after Republicans and President Donald Trump. Do you know who I'm talking about?
2: You know, our founders.
1: Yeah.
2: They imagined a moment like this.
1: Mm-hmm.
2: They imagined that there would be a moment where there may be a tyrant occupying the White House. They imagined.
1: Okay. So remember, this is the genius that has to break down, you know, AI is just a fancy word for artificial intelligence, right? And, you know, we have to understand the significance of the passage of time to where we can appreciate the now because we have to understand the significance of the passage. The person that really tries to be philosophical, who is probably the least philosophical person and sounds drunk half the time anyways, I know, it's not a derogatory thing. It's just an observation. She may not be, but, you know, I'm putting my money on the fact that she probably is at some point. She's trying to break down the idea of our founding fathers because she somehow knows our founding fathers so much better than anybody else. And they were prepared for a tyrant. Now, again, about that tricky little thing about making words change their definition just to make it sound really good. She knows what tyranny actually looks like because somehow it resembles Donald Trump and the founding fathers try to prevent that from happening.
2: Occupying the White House.
1: Mm-hmm.
2: They imagined a moment, I suppose, where there would be a bunch of people bending the knee at the foot of the tyrant. And so, in their wisdom, they created three co-equal branches of government to make sure there'd be checks and balances.
1: Oh, what are those, Kamala?
2: And we know we can't count on the Supreme Court, one of those branches.
1: Mm.
2: But this is the moment where the voice of the people and the power of the people influences another of those branches of government, which is Congress. And again, this is a moment where we have to remember the founders understood that the people will kick in with their power if we are seeing an abuse of power from the executive or any other branch.
1: All right. Well, she's not technically wrong here, but I will say that she probably did not do any favors with the Democratic Socialists of America who want to remove the executive branch altogether, who want to remove a portion of Congress by removing the U.S. Senate and then stacking the Supreme Court. So she kind of admitted that Supreme Court's no help, like they're just totally a lost cause right now. But talking about the founders, talking about the three branches of government, the checks and balance system, and you having a voice in that system, very dangerous for a side who wants to upheave all of that because it was created by Western white philosophers in the past, which is not good for their image.
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3: Hurricane Isaias continues to strengthen as it tracked toward the U.S. Gulf Coast Thursday night, with landfall expected late Friday as a dangerous hurricane, driving life-threatening storm surge, damaging winds, and flooding rain. The hurricane expected to reach the coast somewhere between Mobile, Alabama, and Destin, Florida. Secretary of War Pete Hegseth says the execution of Nedal Hassan by firing squad will be public. The former Army doctor killed 12 soldiers, one civilian, and an unborn baby in November 2009 at Fort Hood in Texas. Hassan set to be executed December 3rd. Russia denying multiple reports by British and Serbian media outlets that a second employee at the Irkutsk Research Anti-Plague Institute of Siberia has died. What is known is at least one employee, a 28-year-old researcher, died of pneumonic plague. This is SRNU.
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0: It's America's political therapist. This is the Voice of Reason with Andy Hoosier.
1: Yeah, welcome back into the program. Moving through your pre-Friday celebration, greatest day of the entire week. I'm telling you, man, every single day it just gets better and better. I know we've covered a lot of the midterm season. I want to do it with a slightly different angle as we move through this one, because as we see more rhetoric on the campaign trail, we are following, and I just saw another interview with Tom Homan with the Immigration and Customs Enforcement and Department of Homeland Security, all of them still focusing on trying to get rid of criminal illegal aliens in the nation. And obviously now they're ramping up the rhetoric with the media coverage of all of these operations going on around the country, and of course the protests that come thereafter as well as a response. But is that really happening in many of the Hispanic communities around the country? That's where I want to go to with our next guest on the program.
11: Let's go to the Red State Spirits Hotline.
1: Yeah, really excited to have on the program. I've been looking forward to this one for a while. He is one of the largest America First conservative Hispanic organizations in the nation, and it grows every single day. Really happy to have on the program Mr. Josh Albalero. Josh, how are you, my friend?
12: Doing all right, Andy. Thanks for having me.
1: Yeah, appreciate you coming on here, man. I've been looking forward to chatting with you, because this has been such an interest to me to see after a major shift in the Hispanic vote in 2024 for President Donald Trump. And we saw really counties across the nation, counties in Texas that have overwhelmingly been Democrat for a long time, start to go red. Are we still seeing that trend today as we go into midterms for 2026?
12: Well, let me tell you, I run America se defiende, which is America fights back in English. And we are about 500,000 strong members across the country, all Hispanics, and we are energized for President Trump. We are energized for Republicans. We understand what we're coming up against. So this whole idea of, you know, the Democrats are spinning out there that the Hispanic vote is gravitating towards Democrat, it's not true, right? They're asking the wrong people. They're asking all those people who don't know what it is to be an American. They're asking people who can't vote.
1: Yeah, it's a really great point. Yeah, I mean, let's go back a little bit. When did we start seeing this shift in this movement towards the Republican side, towards the Donald Trump side? Donald Trump was one of the first presidents, or at least even candidates, that actually went out and reached out as a Republican to the Hispanic population and said, look, you've been voting Democrat for a very long time. It's obviously not working. Try our side. Try to vote Republican and see what changes. And it started to work back in the first election that he ran, all the way up until the last one for president in 2024. Was that the first shift that you started to see, or when did you see a lot of Hispanic voters say, wait a second, we're not voting Democrat and for this progressive agenda?
12: So remember, Andy, we Hispanics, we are predominantly conservative. We come from conservative backgrounds. So when Donald Trump comes in 2015, 2016 and says, hey, look what the Democrats have not done for you. Look what the Democrats have not achieved for you. Then a lot of the folks who didn't want to vote for the traditional Republican candidate, you know, but, you know, they're Republicans. They're like, oh, okay, I understand this. I understand Donald Trump. And that's the beautiful thing, you know, of President Trump, right, is that he's able to connect with people of all levels. And Hispanics love that. And that's when we started seeing that trend. It got stronger in 2020 and even stronger in 2024. One joke that I used to tell people is go to a Kamala Harris rally for Hispanics and you're going to see a bunch of Hispanics, but most of them can't vote. Go to a rally of Donald Trump, you're going to see a lot of Hispanics and all of them can vote.
1: Yeah. Yeah, that's a really great point. Look, I mean, like you said, there's a lot of conservative values in the Hispanic population. I've told this story a lot on the air before, but we have a Hispanic radio station here in the Wichita market where I'm at in Wichita, Kansas. And our Republican congressman, the 4th District here, began about a year or so ago running ads, political ads on the Hispanic station. They were getting calls nonstop from listeners saying thank you that a Republican is finally reaching out to us. So it seems like the message is actually resonating.
12: There's, you know, 30 plus years of voting for Democrats, and the math is very simple. There's zero to show, and people understand that. So the message has been resonating, and people are, believe it or not, right, people are looking at what the Democrats represent nowadays, and they look back and they say, this is not the Democratic Party of 20, 30 years ago. So, no, I'm going to stay strong, and I'm going to vote Republican.
1: Yeah, let's talk about what's going on right now. Obviously, the big news that we have seen across the nation has been some of the Immigration and Customs Enforcement raids around the nation that's been making headlines, media following it, the protesters that are out there throwing fits and going crazy about this stuff. Is that harming the movement that you're working on, the America First agenda, the Trump administration wanted to focus on the criminal illegal aliens, the cartel members, the human traffickers, drug traffickers, people with records, and trying to get them out of the street. And in response, Josh, as you know, we've seen crime rates drop over 20% across the nation, the most that we've seen in decades across the nation. But with the ICE raids and the fear-mongering from the media, is that deterring the Hispanic population from supporting Republicans right now?
12: No, and I want to clarify this, right? If you hear anyone out there in Hispanic saying, hey, you know, I'm going to stop voting Republican, or I'm going to stop voting for Trump, you know, because of what's happening with immigration, that's someone who cannot vote. Because all of us who could vote and voted for Trump, we knew exactly what was on the agenda, and we supported the agenda. We knew, and I, you know, I grew up in the state of Georgia, right? So we knew perfectly well what was coming. And when you read the hundreds and hundreds and sometimes thousands of comments on my social media feeds, when I post something pro-legal immigration, you know, it's refreshing and it's also shocking to see how many Hispanics are pro-borders, pro-legal immigration, because you know what? They, just like me, we did the right thing, right? We were in the line to get our papers to, you know, to become citizens. We understand what it is to be an American, and we don't want third world poverty to come into the United States. We don't want socialism. So that is exactly why when you hear this idea that, you know, the immigration policies are harming the Republicans, right? That's just, you know, stories and rhetoric from the left.
1: Yeah, I can only imagine. What is the response, or what's the thought process go through many's minds when they see the arguments that what we're hearing now, Democrats on the campaign trail openly, vehemently advocating for the amnesty of over 11 to 12 million illegal migrants that are here in the nation? I know that, you know, people that have come across the border from Mexico, it's a touchy subject. They're here to work, you know, the American dream, trying to get away from some of the cartels. I understand all of it, but when we call for a mass amnesty for everybody that's potentially in the country, that's a shove in the face and a slap in the face for anyone who did go through the legal process. Do you think that gets under their skin? Is that a bothersome platform for Democrats, do you think?
12: Yeah, I mean, so that's when you ask most Hispanics, right, what do they think, you know, when for mass amnesty, you're going to have a split opinion there, right? You know, just like in my point of view, right, we need to be selective, right? We need to be super selective.
1: Sure.
12: Can we deport everyone? Probably not. But do we have to give mass amnesty? No, absolutely not. And, you know, there are some folks here who do contribute to the economy, and they you know, they're trying to do things right. And, you know, this whole idea of mass amnesty and not protecting the borders, I think that's the touchy subject with Hispanics, you know, legal Hispanics, right? You know, we don't want, you know, mass amnesty. We want protection of the border, number one, because otherwise the problem continues. And we also want selective immigration processes where we do keep those who the United States see as valuable members of the society.
1: Yeah, you're going to enjoy this one. Chuck Schumer was on the campaign trail recently and then ended up saying this regarding this mass amnesty.
13: Now more than ever, we're short of workers. We have a population that is not reproducing it on its own with the same level that it used to. The only way we're going to have a great future in America is if we welcome and embrace immigrants, the Dreamers and all of them, because our ultimate goal is to help the Dreamers but get a path to citizenship for all 11 million or however many undocumented there are here.
1: All right, so you just kind of mentioned that already, but I also enjoy the first part of that where he says that right now we need more workers. I find it such an ironic thing, Josh, that while the Democrats are trying to say that they claim the minority population, that they claim the migrants that are coming into the country and represent them, unlike Republicans, that they just see them as just the worker bees for them, that you can't really live the American dream. You just need to go pick the pick this stuff in the field and just do our bidding because we need you because we don't want to do it ourselves. That's such a derogatory mindset, isn't it?
12: Right. That's exactly what I tell my people, you know, every day. You know, Democrats are looking for the next versions of slaves, right? Slavery. You know, they don't want you as an independent business owner. They don't want you to become rich. Oh, they do because they want to take your tax. They want to tax, you know, the heck out of you.
1: Sure.
12: And that's the only reason why they want you to become rich. But other than that, they want you to take care of their kids, clean your house, and do all these other things, right? So that's the kind of migrants that they want to bring. So I'm very direct with my folks, you know, and I say, hey, look, you know, do you think that doing those jobs is going to make you fulfill your American job, you know, or just doing those jobs, right? No, you know, it doesn't work that way. So when Chuck Schumer comes in, on the radio or on TV and, you know, he's changing his position, because if you go back to the 90s, the old Chuck Schumer, right, when Chuck Schumer sounded, you know, more like Trump than he does now, the position was completely different. It was like, we need legal immigration. We need to find employers who are hiring illegal migrants and all of that, right? So what changed? What changed is that they destroyed their party and now they don't know what to do. They don't have a vision for the America anymore. And everyone, including the Hispanics and the Hispanic voters, you know, we know that. The Democratic Party is all over the place.
1: Well, you're right. They are all over the place. They do not have a platform. They don't have an original idea. And in fact, they've just gone further and further and further to the left, which is really kind of crazy. I want to break some of that down with you when we come back around the corner with Josh Albalero. You can find his website at joshalbalero.com and also all the great stuff that he's working on with his organization, fighting for the America First agenda and doing it through the Hispanic population, reaching out and bring them over to the dark side or the red side with the Republicans. We'll do some more of that when we come back around the corner. Stay right here for The Voice of Reason.
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1: 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All right, we are hanging out right now with Josh Abalero, joshabalero.com. You can find his website and all the other great stuff that he's working on right now as we talk about the Hispanic population. I got to ask you, Josh, the platform in general of the Democrat Party, the Democrat Socialists, trying to advocate for socialism in the nation when most of the Hispanic population, or a large portion, has fled from socialist nations, from Cuba in the communist dictatorship down there, and Mexico and Central America. When they hear this type of talk, do you think they're supporting them? Would they support the same thing they just fled from? What's the mindset right now?
12: That's why rhetoric from the left doesn't make any sense, right? Because, you know, when they're telling you that Hispanics are gravitating towards them, because, you know, when you are pushing that socialism message, you know, you're waking up memories for these people who fled Venezuela just recently, fled Cuba, fled Central America, and now Mexico, because they have a socialist government right now. And they don't want to do that. They don't want to go back to that. Now, here's where you have to connect this to Chuck Schumer, right? They are preying on the lower educated Hispanics who are just going to say yes to anything, right? And that's what, you know, my organization is doing. We are educating Hispanics, you know, on the value of being an American and the values of America. And one of those values is that, you know, we're a capitalist country, right? We're not a socialist country. You fled Cuba, you fled Nicaragua, you fled Venezuela, and you're going to come here and support the party that wants to turn, you know, the United States into the country you fled. It doesn't make any sense, right? So, and it's resonating with Hispanics, right? It's resonating. We do not, you know, the Democrats can spin it as much as they want, but they're not going to be successful. People have memories of how ugly socialism was in their countries.
1: Yeah. The people that you talk to, the communities that you have, and the voters that you talk to and try to educate them on these issues, what's their thoughts on someone like Nayib Bukele down there in El Salvador that's turned one of the most violent places in Central America and in the world to one of the safest places in Central America by getting rid of these gang members, the cartel, and essentially the shadow government? What's been the response by many in your community here watching that happen from afar?
12: I think it's a two-side response, right? Number one is how can we do this in the countries that we come from so that maybe we can go back and or maybe we can invest more there so that our countries become stronger? And number two, why can't we do that here in the United States, right? So I think other than President Trump, Nayib Bukele is probably the second most recognized politician or president in Latin America. And everyone in Latin America wants to emulate that style of government, that style of taking care of your own people. If you don't believe me, then just look at what's happening in Latin America. Look what's happening to the left. Look what's happening to socialism in Latin America, right? Yeah. One after another, they're all falling.
1: Not even just Central America, South America. We're seeing major Correct. Elections down in Brazil and, you know, Argentina and all those areas down there as well, with elections going overwhelmingly towards, you know, conservative and MAGA style type candidates that are down there, which is really interesting. Josh, we got just a minute or so left here, but let's talk about moving forward. Where can people find your information? If Hispanics around the country that are listening to this want to get involved, want to be part of the America First agenda and trying to focus on what you guys are doing, how can they be involved?
12: You can go to our website, americasedefiende.com or americafightsback.com. You're going to learn a lot about what, you know, what our values are. You know, we're focused on faith. We're focused on family. We're focused on capitalism. We're focused on bringing back America to that place that we all, you know, ran to for safety and for our future, right? So, you can go to, you know, those two websites and you're going to find everything about us. And, or you can just, look me up on social media, Josh Alballero.
1: I love it, man. Go and check it out. Are you, last question real quickly, are you optimistic? Are we going to hold on to the majorities in the midterms, or are you getting a little worried?
12: I'm not worried. I think that the work that we're doing and everyone else is doing is going to pay off. So I'm very optimistic.
1: You're doing great work, my friend, Josh Alballero. Go and check it out on his websites and everything else that he's got going on. Be part of the movement. Let's get engaged and let's bring in these communities to realize the equal opportunity, the American dream that we want everybody to enjoy. Josh, we appreciate it, my friend. Keep up that fight. We got to get you back on again soon.
12: Thank you, Andy.
1: There he is, man. Great conversation. Love it. Back at it again tomorrow for your Friday. Until then, be your own voice of reason. I'm Andy Hoosier. We'll see you back on the radio soon. Bye.
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0: News this hour from Town Hall. I'm John Scott. Hurricane Isaias continues to strengthen as it tracks toward the U.S. Gulf Coast, with landfall expected late Friday as a dangerous hurricane driving life-threatening storm surge, damaging winds, and flooding rain. The winds had reached 100 miles per hour, making it a Category 2 storm. The center of the hurricane, 290 miles south of the mouth of the Mississippi River, and moving to the northeast at 13 miles per hour. Florida Governor Ron DeSantis has issued a state of emergency order for 25 counties.
1: We're preparing for Category 3 landfall. I think most people do not believe it will be that strong when it hits, but my view is you prepare, and then if you end up not having to use all the preparation, you're fine.
0: At Home Depot in Panama City, Florida, this man says certain items are flying off the shelves as residents prepare.
2: Generators have been a huge push already. We have seen an increase in plywood, ratchet straps, and water is definitely on the move for sure.
0: Officials warn Isaias is likely to continue a period of rapid strengthening before reaching the coast somewhere between Mobile, Alabama and Destin, Florida on Friday evening. Isaias could still have winds of over 100 miles per hour as it approaches the U.S. coast, then dramatically weaken. Right now, truckers feeling the squeeze of soaring diesel prices, but soon all of us may end up paying more for all kinds of goods.
3: AAA has the national average for a gallon of diesel at $6.28, although in some places some drivers are paying as much as $8. It's sharply higher than earlier this year, and it comes as the industry struggles with rising expenses and a shrinking workforce. Trucking companies say they may have to pass along the added costs, as some operators are selling off vehicles or exiting the business altogether. Rich Thomason reporting.
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0: The nation's top science honors went out in Washington today.
5: President Trump honored American tech leaders and scientists at the Golden Age of Innovation Summit. The awards went to Elon Musk and other innovators for scientific and technological achievement at the Donald J. Trump Institute of Peace. Google co-founder Sergey Brin and NVIDIA chief Jensen Huang were also honored. President Trump pointed to further moon exploration and advanced nuclear power as what's next. Willie Nelson, Washington.
0: People who use the ferry service between South Jersey and Delaware are being hit with a $7 surcharge to cover spiking fuel costs. The Delaware River and Bay Authority announced the Cape May Lewis ferry taking off from the southernmost tip of New Jersey will keep the added fee in place through the end of the year. This surcharge could be removed if gas prices drop to previous levels. News and analysis at townhall.com.
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0: 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It's Kevin McCullough, Monday through Friday, on That Kevin Show. And now, from the Connors and Sullivan Broadcast Studios, the man who is not what he wants to be, but is way grateful that he's not who he used to be, here, the Kevin.
1: All right, welcome in, Kevin McCullough. Glad to have you with us. Man, there are times when I think that the mayor could just not be as offensive as he is, and then there are times when he just blows it wide open here in New York. Yesterday, on October the 7th, plus three, Mayor Zoran Kwame Mamdani said the following to New Yorkers. This day is profoundly painful for so many New Yorkers. It marks 3 years since the horrific war crimes of October 7th. On that day, Hamas killed more than 1,100 Israelis and abducted 251 others. We grieve alongside our many friends and neighbors who still carry that unthinkable loss. And that's it. The rest of what he talked about on the commemoration of October the 7th was as follows. The suffering did not begin nor end on that day. It instead continued through the Israeli government's devastating ongoing genocide in Gaza, in which it killed more than 74,000 Palestinians, including more than 21,000 children. Even the so-called ceasefire, more than 1,400 Palestinians have been killed. That suffering has intensified with every Israeli bomb dropped on ambulances waiting outside hospitals, every drone strike targeting a residential building or journalist, and every shipment of food aid turned away at the border crossing. Many New Yorkers are reckoning with this unbearable grief, and we mourn alongside them, all while knowing that our tax dollars fund these war crimes. I can't go any further, because I'm not going to continue to repeat his not just blatant lies, but provably false lies. 74,000 Palestinians dying in Gaza in a genocide is false. It is false. It is false information. And how do we know this? Because the Gaza Health Ministry is telling us. They told us, they just released their 2025 numbers. And in the entire country of Gaza, or the entire region of Gaza, only 24,000 people have died, and about 6,000 of them were from nonviolent measures, heart attack, cancer, you know, the various things that people die from. But they've only had 24,000 deaths in Gaza in 2025. And in 2022, the numbers were almost identical. And the majority of those that have been killed through what are being termed violent deaths were 13 to 35 year old males, of which practically every male in Gaza had some connection to Hamas. There is no genocide going on in Gaza.

people are preparing to distribute it to the Palestinian people, Hamas thugs in masks and guns ride up and drive the aid truck. They just drive it away, pointing guns at all the Palestinians that are surrounding it, trying to get some food rations or whatever. That's Hamas that's keeping the Palestinian people from getting the aid that was coming in. I'm reading reports today. That was the mayor's comments yesterday. I'm reading reports today of Ambassador Huckabee being livid. And I completely understand why he would be. He says, "I'm seething over Mamdani's comments. They are absurd and utterly false. There is no genocide going on in Gaza. There is no apartheid. There is no occupation. The man knows what he says is not true. It would be the equivalent of on the 25th anniversary of 9/11 for him to have gotten up and said, 'Yes, it was tragic that those airlines flew into the World Trade Center, but America overreacted and America took on more than it should have, and America should be condemned for overreacting to the slaughter of its people.'" Ambassador Huckabee said, "Israel properly reacted to the massacre and the butchering of so many civilians, including women." It's like Mamdani and company, and this includes AOC, this includes Ilhan Omar, this includes Abdul El-Sayed, Piker Hassan, all the same, you know, pro-Islamic radical sympathizers who actually believe that the terrorists had a point on 9/11, if you corner them on it. But these people just think they can recite whatever they want to say and get away with it. And that's why I wrote that column last week, because the facts of the Gaza Ministry of Health are pointing to the fact that there is no genocide going on in Gaza. And apart from fighting-aged boys that are of fighting age and that have been connected in various ways to the Hamas activity, regular Palestinians are not dying. Genocide means to attempt to wipe out an entire ethnic group of people. Israel is not trying to wipe out Palestinians. They are saying to Hamas, "You will not operate in these confines any longer," and we will see to that. But that's just telling a terrorist group they're not going to have the freedom to do that. Shame on the mayor of New York. Shame on his speechwriters. Shame on the people that work in his office. Shame on his entire administration. He is lying. And oh, by the way, he doesn't like being called a liar. That speech was from yesterday. Here's a story from today. Mayor Mamdani doubled down on Thursday in accusing Israel of waging a genocide in Gaza after being criticized over a statement he released on the anniversary of October 7th. Mamdani, during the anniversary of the attacks on Wednesday, released a statement saying 3 years ago on that day, Hamas killed more than 1,100 Israelis. "We grieve alongside many of our friends and neighbors." Talked about 74,000 Palestinians and 21,000 children that have been killed. Those numbers aren't accurate. Mamdani later was heckled by anti-Israeli protesters as he attended the October 7th, 2023 memorial. Despite being a longtime critic of Israeli's government's actions in Gaza, and he said, "I was proud to attend last night's vigil as I did last year to listen to testimonies from family members." And then he went on to say, "And we're speaking of the genocide. We're speaking of one that has killed more than 74,000 Palestinians in the last 3 years. As for those protesting me, I'm the mayor of New York City. This is what I signed up for." He is repeating debunked numbers, false accusations, and he knows it. And we have the receipts to prove it. Kevin McCullough coming up. If you're a Christian, you know the story of the crucifixion, but have you ever really considered what Jesus physically endured? The Suffering of the Lamb examines the historical and archaeological evidence surrounding Christ's passion, drawing from ancient sources and archaeological discoveries. Detailed illustrations help you visualize what actually happened, while the book also explores the deeper question of why Christ suffered in this particular way. Deepen your understanding of Christ's sacrifice. Go to Amazon today, search The Suffering of the Lamb, and order your

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3: Hey, I am Brant, and her name is Sherry, and she's a friend and a colleague of mine, and we were just praying for her, actually, because she had a major surgery she just went through.
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7: 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Avoid the confusion. This

0: York. That Kevin. Kevin McCullough.
1: All right, welcome back. It's the Thursday edition. I can't believe this week has gone by so quickly. My kids were telling me on the way to school today, Dad, it seems like the school year is going by quick. I'm like, okay, keep thinking that now. When we get to middle of January, we'll see if you still feel that way. But I'm glad, I'm thankful for a busy schedule. But I'm also thankful that we've had the real delight of having Pastor Bill Bailey be with us. He's the senior pastor at Journey by Grace Church in Rustraver, Pennsylvania. And, Bill, we've been looking this week at what may be a familiar passage in Matthew 11, verses 28 through 30. At least a lot of the words in this passage come to mind quickly, you know, in different scenarios. But you've really helped us go deeper on it. And I appreciate that. We've talked about our burdens. We've talked about what Jesus calls his yoke. We've talked about what we've just barely touched upon, what grace means and what rest means. And we're going to go a little bit further with that. We're going to get into verse 30 today. What do we find there?
2: Okay, Kevin. Yeah, thank you. Well, I'd like to begin this devotional time with a brief statement that Jesus made in Matthew 11:30. This comes after Jesus invites us into an all-new life. And then he describes that all-new life as being yoked together with him.
1: Mm-hmm.
2: Yoked together, connected. That language can sound somewhat intimidating in some ways. So I think to counter that thought or that fear, Jesus then says, "For my yoke is easy and my burden is light." It's as if he's saying, I don't want you to be confused here about this yoke picture. My yoke is easy. My burden is light. Now, I would suggest the reason why Jesus is adding this as a point of clarification is because the Christian way of life, from beginning to end, it's driven and made possible by the supernatural grace of God. Grace is the idea that God is the one who does the work in our behalf, both in us and through us. In us for transformation, and then, of course, through us for ministry. So I would put it like this. Under grace, God is always the giver in our relationship with him. And we as Christians are always the receiver. The end result, then, is that God is always glorified. God is pouring his grace into our life. We're receiving it. And everyone, including ourselves, we can see and understand this is the work of God, and God is the one who gets the glory. In looking at my own life, the people that have impacted me have always been people who were living in a way that I could not. I couldn't attain to what they were living or achieving. And that reminds me of something very important. The world around us, they are not impressed by the things that we don't do. What impresses and gets the attention of the skeptics and the cynics is when we are living a way of life that they can't live themselves. People will then observe that this is God. It has to be God. I know so-and-so. They could never achieve this kind of a life. And that, I think, is really, in some ways, is missing from the modern church. We have to get back to this commitment to live every moment under the rule of God's grace. Now, in order to understand the grace process perhaps a little better, I have just a couple of thoughts to share with everyone. Number one is this: the concept of grace in our salvation, this means our salvation always starts with God. And so he is the one who is always taking the initiative to seek us, to find us. That's important to think through. And second, since grace is unmerited and undeserved, that this can only mean that we owe everything to God.
1: Hmm.
2: Absolutely everything. And then number three, grace must always be free for the taking, or it isn't grace. It has to be free to be real grace. And then in connection with that, my fourth thought would be, if grace is free and undeserved, then there's only one way to experience it, and that's on the basis of faith alone in Christ alone. And that's the teaching of the New Testament, of course. Paul wrote in Romans 1:6, he says, if the work of God is by grace, then it cannot be based on works. If it were, he said, grace would no longer be grace.
1: Hmm.
2: And then I would add point five, grace enables us to serve God without a constant sense of fear. And I'm thinking here of the fear, did I do enough? Did I do enough? There are all kinds of people that I meet that are constantly looking inward and asking themselves, did I do enough to get this prayer answered? Did I light enough candles? Did I give enough money? Did I? And it's all really about them, and that isn't grace. And getting delivered from that fear of trying to earn your own personal acceptance before God is worth everything. And then I have one last thought, and it's this. Under grace, God wants to accomplish the greatest thing he could ever do for us. And that means he wants to make us like Jesus. I often will say that to folks and ask them, what is the greatest thing that God could ever do for you? And, of course, lotteries come to mind and things of that nature that are all temporal and, you know, wood, hay, and stubble, as the Bible says. But the whole beauty of grace is that God is, he's attempting to make us like the Lord Jesus in terms of character.
1: Right.
2: And yet he needs our cooperation. And we need to certainly be obedient and get in the Word and choose every moment to live by the supernatural grace that God offers us in Christ. In closing, Paul said, 2 Corinthians chapter 6, I think it is, he said, as workers together with the Lord, he said, we beg you not to accept the grace of God in vain. It seems to me he's saying, don't allow this magnificent gift of grace to become an empty reality in your life.
1: Hmm.
2: It's too special. It's too important. It's too transforming to let it just become as nothing in our life. So that's where I would challenge everyone. We are called to live out our lives under the rule of God's grace.
1: It's interesting.
2: And we're freed.
1: There is something amazing and wonderful about that, and I'm really moved by this to such a degree, Bob, that I want my kids to spot and see grace in life, even when they're young, so that they begin to recognize it. So we talk a lot at the dinner table and other places about is this an act of mercy? Is this an act of grace? Is this something that was that you deserved, or was something that happened to you that only God could have provided in your life? And I think that the more that we mainline that, the more that we bring back that discussion and we go on the hunt looking for it, the more I think that they're going to be able to recognize it in the days and years to come in their life. At least that's my prayer. And I hope that as people are listening today, that this is an encouraging conversation. We're going to wrap up tomorrow this week, Bob. What are we looking at in our final day tomorrow together?
2: Well, I was going to put something together and send it to you.
1: Well, that's fine. You had mentioned John 8 earlier in the week, and we never got to it, and I didn't know if that was something that you were still wanting to do, but we'll make that happen. And it'll be a grace that God shows us when we are gathered together again tomorrow. So thank you again for all of your input this week. We appreciate it.
2: Yeah, my pleasure, Kevin.
1: Thank you. All right, friends, stay with us. We've still got a big show straight ahead.
0: Stick around for more of That Kevin next.
3: With SRN News, I'm John Scott. The USS Abraham Lincoln, back home in San Diego, a large crowd of cheering family members and loved ones greeted the aircraft carrier as it pulled into port after a record 10-month-long deployment to the Middle East. Secretary of War Pete Hegseth flew out Wednesday to visit the sailors and Marines who've been part of that deployment. Mandatory and voluntary evacuations have been issued along the Gulf Coast as Hurricane Isaias approaches landfall, the first Atlantic hurricane of the year. It's a Category 2 storm now with maximum wind speeds of 105 miles per hour. Landfall set for Friday. President Trump says the U.S. will not strike Iran in the lead-up to November's midterm elections. In a Truth Social post today, the president also noted U.S. is having what he called productive discussions with Iran now. This is SRN News.
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0: McCullough.
1: All right, welcome back. It's That Kevin Show, thatkevinshow.com. Always glad to have you with us. DFW Direct Insurance is what I'm talking about, and with Vic Pritchard is the proprietor and founder. His phone number is 817-449-5557. That's his personal cell phone. He has given me permission to give that to you so that you can get savings on your health insurance that you won't find anywhere else. Vic, we were talking before the broadcast, and there's lots of changes coming to the Obamacare world in terms of when you can get involved, who can do it, and there's a bunch of people that are going to be bounced out of the system shortly. What's going on in the ACA?
2: Yeah, we have several things, as you mentioned, Kevin, that are happening. The Trump administration just announced last week that over 700,000 people are about to lose coverage for enrollments that were not done correctly on healthcare.gov.
1: Is that a nice way of saying that some people may have committed fraud?
2: Yes, and of course, they're totally out to eliminate fraud, waste, and abuse, and that includes our healthcare dollars, and of course, it's these premium subsidies.
1: Well, isn't the games playing in the whole insurance side of the equation, isn't that what drove premiums up? Like people rigging the system on one end, trying to short sheet it on another, and at the end of the day, the insurance companies are always going to get paid, so it's like, you know, they're protecting themselves against this stuff, but that's part of that whole, it's, and we've gotten to the point where we're just like, okay, well, bribe and corruption just happen, and so that's, we just live with it. Well, we kind of don't, and I'm kind of glad for that, but anyway.
2: Me too. Yeah. And another, you know, for the 10th year straight, we're projected to see about a 14% across the board premium increase just on the monthly premiums for low, medium, and high income families. One thing that we do is we take a medically underwritten approach where we can go off exchange, off the marketplace, and shop about 18 other carriers, and the premium doesn't depend on a person's income. And those plans don't have to provide coverage that some people would never want or need. If you're not on a $3,000 a month drug, or maybe you're a family that no longer needs maternity benefits, you know, we can custom create a plan to kind of avoid that whole 14% a year rate increase. And it's been a lifesaver for a lot of families.
1: Well, and that 14%, because you're talking about ACA compatible plans, what can DFW Direct Insurance do to help people that are listening right now, even before the enrollment window kicks in? What can you do right now? What can they do right now to help offset that?
2: Yeah, Kevin, our plans, by and large, are available for year-round enrollment, not just during the November, December open enrollment period. So if I talk to someone today that said, hey, I'm paying too much, or I don't like my network of doctors, or my deductible keeps creeping up, we can shop, you know, 18 to 22 different carriers, and 9 out of 10 of those would be available to enroll today, like October 1st or next week. So people don't have to wait. People that are in good health can really capture the most premium savings, but you definitely don't need to be in perfect health for us to be able to find unique ways to actually save you money without, again, compromising benefits. So, yeah, year-round enrollment.
1: Well, and I can attest to that because I think from the time that we had that first conversation, and then I think I called you back like 2 days later and said, yeah, we want to move forward, you went to work, found a plan, and I think we were enrolled within the next like 24 to 48 hours. Like it was lightning fast in terms of getting signed up.
2: Yes. Yeah. It's a simplified underwriting process where they just run a quick background check on prescription history and issue the policy typically within 24 to 48 hours. So it's not a arduous, painful process with medical records or medical exams. Some of the life insurance policies might require that, but the health insurance is definitely simplified underwriting process. And we have professional agents, of course, like myself, to guide people through each step of the process. And we're listeners. We listen to what people's needs are because, again, it's not a one-size-fits-all.
1: Right.
2: We can actually custom create a health plan with the benefits people need and eliminate some of the benefits that are cost drivers. You know, one of the biggest cost drivers this year is all these recently patented brand name only, you know, biologic prescription medications that you see on the TV commercials. So, you know, all the plans you would see on healthcare.gov or the state-based exchanges have to cover all those, you know, $5,000 a month drugs. And so that's driving the cost up for people that would never want or need those benefits.
1: So let me ask you kind of from a pragmatic standpoint, because we haven't talked about this, but let's say that my family is in relatively good health today and we get started out on a really, really great plan. But say I do get a medical condition or, you know, conscribed cancer or something like that where I do need to change. What's the process? How hard is it to adjust my coverage to match the circumstances that I'm in?
2: Yeah, so most of our policies, like the one that we have your family on, have an attribute that's very important called guaranteed renewability, right? So once you're on that plan, you can never be dropped for high claims or poor health or singled out for rate increases. We also have the ability to pivot at any point in time to an ACA plan, even though the premium might be a lot higher or the network might be a lot skinnier. We would also have the ability to look at, you know, a wide array of more costly plans.
1: So the point is, it's an ongoing relationship and conversation about what the customer needs and how you guys can best match that up with all of the available plans that you have.
2: Absolutely. We like to reshop the market at least once a year to once every 2 years, even for our existing clients, because we frequently onboard new carriers that might have different benefits, you know, different price point, different deductible that might be more beneficial. So just like a person would review their auto insurance, homeowners insurance, it always helps to do an annual policy review.
1: DFW Direct Insurance is what I'm talking about, and with Vic Pritchard is the proprietor and founder. His phone number is 817-449-5557. Kevin McCullough, come right back.
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3: There are some things in life you get to decide. What you wear, what you eat, where you go on vacation. But you don't get to decide what is true. That's one of the great confusions of our time. Truth is discovered, not decided. It doesn't change to fit our preferences. A sailor doesn't vote on north. A compass doesn't ask which direction you prefer. North was there before you arrived, and it'll still be there when you're gone. The psalmist prayed, "Show me your ways, Lord. Teach me your paths. Guide me in your truth." Be a champion of truth. Stop asking, "What do I want to be true?" Start asking, "What is true? What has God said?" Just like north is north, truth is truth.
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1: 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For more than 10 years, a woman named Abouk's life was a nightmare. 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
4: 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The Answer. This is the reason why the left is having a meltdown. This is AM 1070 and FM 1033. The Answer. Here he is from New York. That Kevin. Kevin McCullough.
1: All right, welcome back. It's Thursday, and that means it's time to check in on how we're doing parenting-wise and what we need to do by way of doing a thing or two a little bit better. Shelley Goldberg is the one who helps us with this. And Shelley, you know, our kids, we would do anything for them, and nothing hurts worse than when your child is hurting. And today we're going to be practical about sometimes when they have those feelings.
5: That's right, Kevin. You know, we're in October. Kids have gotten acclimated to the academics, probably at school. But maybe now you're hearing your kids come home and tell you that Susie didn't invite me to sit at the table with her, or nobody chose me, or I got left out, or I'm sitting by myself, you know, in the cafeteria. But those kinds of experiences, when a mom and dad hears that, it's devastating. It's heartbreaking. And you have kids. I know that you must have heard this, you know, from your children. And the first place, the reason it's so devastating is it takes us back to our own childhood. And all of us remember that happened to us in some form, in some shape. And by the way, Kevin, today we're not talking about bullying. That's a whole nother level. That's a whole different discussion. But we're talking about kids who maybe are ignored, not included. And what do we do? What do parents do? Number one, mom and dad, don't rush to dismiss their feelings. Do not say, oh, it doesn't matter, Jonathan. Oh, I love you so much. Oh, you have so many other friends. Oh, who cares? You don't want to do that, because for kids, especially when they're over 5 years of age, peers do matter. And if you're going to just brush it off and shrug it off, you're going to make your kids feel very alone. They're going to really feel like they're not being heard. Your job is to listen. And if they're coming to you, you scored a 10. If they came to you and shared that with you, bravo. That's wonderful that they felt comfortable enough to come to you and share that. And by the way, being left out, especially when kids are 3, 4, 5, you know, up to, let's say, 10, 12 years of age, it doesn't necessarily mean anything is wrong. Kids at that age are just beginning to figuring out groups, they're figuring out social cues, they're figuring out body language. So this is all a learning experience. So it doesn't necessarily mean that anything is wrong, but it certainly can hurt. But from this comes great resilience, great self-esteem, a lot of learning comes in. Your job is to provide a secure base. It's not to fix it, it's to be a coach. And a great way to be a coach is to ask good questions. So that's number two. Ask good questions. Be curious. Jonathan, how did this make you feel? What did you do next? And just by his answers, Kevin, you might find out that he knows how to handle this. He might say, it pissed me off or it really upset me, but I just went and sat with David. So without jumping to conclusions, you might find out that he has the skills already to know how to handle this. If not, validate his feelings or her feelings. Validate, gee, that must really hurt. Gee, must have really felt terrible about that. But validate how they're feeling. Don't just brush it off. What you have to watch out for is when kids make these global conclusions, when they tell you, the whole school doesn't like me. Everybody doesn't like me. Nobody invited me. Instead of one incident, it becomes global. And you have to bring them back to baseline. You have to ground them. And remind them, gee, Jonathan, it sounds like today wasn't a good day or it was a tough day today, but bring them back to reality. Again, you're the coach. You don't want to rescue. Really, what you can do with this is you can help your kids to think about what makes a good friend, because you don't want your kids chasing the group to fit in, what you're really looking to do is to get your kids to start thinking about what would be a good person for them to hang out with. So here are some questions. I think these are great questions that you could ask your child. Is there someone you feel comfortable sitting with tomorrow? Did you notice anyone else who looked like they needed a buddy? How would you spot kindness? Who helps you to feel calm or happy at school? Who do you feel good around? Kevin, it's all about choosing well. It's not about waiting to be picked. Other things that you can do, mom and dad, take turns working with your kids. Set up activities that really key into your child's special interests. If your child is into science, find a science group outside of school. Set up small play dates. Sometimes kids are overwhelmed by all the kids in the cafeteria or all the kids in a classroom. There are a lot of children that do so much better just one-on-one. So make sure that you set up or you help them to set up play dates with one-on-one, which means make your house, your apartment, warm and welcoming. And share your own stories of when you were a kid. If the pattern consists, you know, continues, then at some point it might be necessary for you to talk to the teacher if you see that this is an ongoing thing and it's happening more than once and in a lot of different areas, at school or on the playground, after school. Kevin, your thoughts?
1: This is something we've dealt with in the McCullough house. Jonathan and my baby have both had varying degrees of not being included. And I think one of the things that we've tried to instill in them is not everybody's always going to include everybody. So number one, don't take it personally. But if there is something overtly personal about it, don't reciprocate that. And as best as you can, be the one that initiates with other people. Be the one that, you know, is the friend that reaches out, that does the thing. And there's an old biblical adage that says that for a man to have friends, he must show himself friendly. I really believe that as you practice good people skills, good friendliness in your own life, even starting young, that the benefits of that reap great rewards. So I would encourage them not to, as best as possible, take it personally, be friendly themselves. And when they have those hurts, it's okay to talk to mom and I about them. And we'll work them through. Sometimes there's something specific that's been said or done. Sometimes it's just an impression that's completely off. And understanding what causes that feeling is the most important part. At least that's been our experience. What do you think, Shelley?
5: Kevin, I couldn't agree with you more. Great insight, great information. And I just want your listeners to know there's a wonderful article where I got some of this from, a pediatrician, Dr. Mona, pedsdoctalk.com.
1: All right.
5: Wonderful,
1: Shelley,
5: information.
1: As always, thank you so much.
5: Thank you, Kevin.
1: You got it. Kevin McCullough coming right back.
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6: 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Most sugar intake comes from beverages such as morning coffees, sodas, and those sugar cravings may actually be a sign of dehydration from these beverages. 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
11: 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The Answer. This is the reason we're called The Right. 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The Answer. Drink minimum. It's that Kevin Show.
1: Hey, friends, want you to be aware, we've got some very interesting stuff to talk about, obviously, all the time here at That Kevin Show. But one of the things I love to tell you about is real help in real ways. And we are just about to enter the annual enrollment period for the Affordable Care Act and for all of the Obamacare policies and people that are wanting to get on government-based health care, maybe because you feel like there's no other options. I just want to tell you that there are. In fact, my good friends at DFW Direct Insurance, I've been telling you about for much of the last several months, they actually don't have an enrollment period for you to join any of the companies that they service. There's going to be hundreds of thousands that are going to be found to have not qualified for ACA, and ACA is going to start moving people out of the ACA program. So if that is you and you're looking for a better alternative, I just want to point you to DFW Direct Insurance, and let me tell you why. We had one of those ACA compliant programs, one of those medical sharing programs where they share the cost and tell you they're saving you money and it's Obamacare compliant. And it did at first, but after a little while, those premiums went up and I began to see the number of services that they were, willing to fund for us grow smaller and smaller. And I had a family of five. I needed to find health insurance that covered all of us. And I didn't want to keep having to pay more and more for less and less coverage. And when somebody told me about Vic Pritchard, and I got on the phone with him and I talked with him, and he spent like 45 minutes with me from the beginning. And he was like, Kevin, here's what we can do. And he started going through different healthcare plans. I was like, you're a treasure trove. How does everyone in the country not know about you? So what did he do? Well, he ended up saving us, as a family of five, about $400 a month in savings on my health insurance. $400 a month. And then, so that's like $5,000 for the year, just about. And then when we started actually using our doctor with the new insurance that we had, we got things like rebate checks. Because when they pay fixed rate premiums and fixed payments, if I go to an in-network provider, not only does my insurance cover it, we get a discount for being in-network, and then they issue a a standard payment for that office visit, and it's more than what we're required to pay in network. So what do? We get a rebate check from the insurance company, and we have no out-of-pocket expenses, and we get rebate checks. Now, we pay the monthly premium. But again, that monthly premium is $400 less than where I started at before. And then I was still paying out of pocket for a lot of things that I was paying for before. And then there's our prescription coverage is even better, because if you can get generics that are the equivalent of the name brand, we're getting rebate checks on every prescription that we need. You have to understand what Vic Pritchard is doing with DFW Direct Insurance, and he's not beholden to a single company. 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
13: News this hour from Town Hall. I'm John Scott. Isais, now a Category 2 storm with maximum winds of 100 miles per hour and gaining strength. Landfall set for Friday. Georgia Governor Kemp declares a state of emergency in anticipation.
14: As Hurricane Isaias approaches the Gulf Coast, Governor Brian Kemp said Thursday afternoon,
15: "We expect Isaias to begin impacting Georgia overnight on Friday, tracking toward the western part of the state with heavy rain bands, possible flooding, and potential tornadic activity into Saturday."
14: Because of the weather threat, he declared a state of emergency, allowing state agencies to prepare for the hurricane. He advised Georgians to stock up on essentials like water, food, batteries, and flashlights, emphasizing the importance of taking the storm seriously. I'm Liz Kennedy.
13: Florida Attorney General James Guttmeier says that state is now accepting price gouging complaints as Isaias continues to strengthen. This follows Governor Ron DeSantis' state of emergency declaration. Florida law prohibits an unconscionable increase in the price of essential commodities during a state of emergency. President Trump doesn't believe reports that a potential outbreak of the plague in Russia is connected to a bioweapon.
16: Trump was asked the question by reporters in the Oval Office Wednesday, and he added, "Russia says they have it under control, but we'll find out." On Tuesday, Trump said he was anticipating a phone call with Russia's Vladimir Putin about the plague issue, but that hasn't happened yet. Russian officials said at first a woman at an anti-plague research institute died from an unspecified form of the disease, then later said the woman died from pneumonia. Secretary of State Marco Rubio on Tuesday called on Russia to be more transparent about the incident. I'm Mark Mayfield.
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17: Millions will vote soon, but do they really know the issues? Now, Rob Schmidt is on Newsmax tonight talking about the war for America's future. Rob Schmidt reveals that many Americans are embracing socialism, especially young people. 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A secure border, biggest tax cuts in history, inflation under control, lowest drug prices, largest crime drop ever, and so much more. 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
13: Wall Street is closing with stocks mixed.
18: It comes as tech stocks have been struggling, with shares of Oracle, NVIDIA, and Advanced Micro Devices all seeing a dip. Elsewhere, oil prices have seen a spike, with Brent crude up around 4% to $104 per barrel. West Texas Intermediate futures also advanced around 4% to $91. At the closing bell, the Dow Jones gained 51 points, the S&P fell by 36, and the NASDAQ dropped 345 points. With your market recap, I'm Lizzie Redabali.
13: 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The announcement says that when they go live, American will have the world's largest Starlink-connected fleet. 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

0: straight ahead. Everything you need to know about the top headlines of the day and a perspective that will give you some eternity to it. 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It's Kevin McCullough, Monday through Friday, on That Kevin Show. And now, from the Connors and Sullivan Broadcast Studios, the man who is not what he wants to be, but is way grateful that he's not who he used to be, here,
1: welcome in, Kevin McCullough. Glad to have you with us. Man, there are times when I think that the mayor could just not be as offensive as he is, and then there are times when he just blows it wide open here in New York. Yesterday, on October the 7th, plus three, Mayor Zoran Kwame Mamdani said the following to New Yorkers. This day is profoundly painful for so many New Yorkers. It marks 3 years since the horrific war crimes of October 7th. On that day, Hamas killed more than 1,100 Israelis and abducted 251 others. We grieve alongside our many friends and neighbors who still carry that unthinkable loss. And that's it. The rest of what he talked about on the commemoration of October the 7th was as follows. The suffering did not begin nor end on that day. It instead continued through the Israeli government's devastating ongoing genocide in Gaza, in which it killed more than 74,000 Palestinians, including more than 21,000 children. Even the so-called ceasefire, more than 1,400 Palestinians have been killed. That suffering has intensified with every Israeli bomb dropped on ambulances waiting outside hospitals, every drone strike targeting a residential building or journalist, and every shipment of food aid turned away at the border crossing. Many New Yorkers are reckoning with this unbearable grief, and we mourn alongside them, all while knowing that our tax dollars fund these war crimes. I can't go any further, because I'm not going to continue to repeat his not just blatant lies, but provably false lies. 74,000 Palestinians dying in Gaza in a genocide is false. It is false. It is false information. And how do we know this? Because the Gaza Health Ministry is telling us. They told us they just released their 2025 numbers. And in the entire country of Gaza, or the entire region of Gaza, only 24,000 people have died, and about 6,000 of them were from nonviolent measures, heart attack, cancer, you know, the various things that people die from. But they've only had 24,000 deaths in Gaza in 2025. And in 2022, the numbers were almost identical. And the majority of those that have been killed through what are being termed violent deaths were 13 to 35-year-old males, of which practically every male in Gaza had some connection to Hamas. There is no genocide going on in Gaza. The mayor of New York City is blatantly lying to the people of New York. Israeli military is not dropping bombs on

0: completely understand why he would be. He says, I'm seething over Mamdani's comments. They are absurd and utterly false. There is no genocide going on in Gaza. There is no apartheid. There is no occupation. The man knows what he says is not true. It would be the equivalent of on the 25th anniversary of 9/11 for him to have gotten up and said, yes, it was tragic that those airlines flew into the World Trade Center, but America overreacted and America took on more than it should have, and America should be condemned for overreacting to the slaughter of its people. Ambassador Huckabee said, Israel properly reacted to the massacre and the butchering of so many civilians, including women. It's like Mamdani and company, and this includes AOC, this includes Ilhan Omar, this includes Abdul El-Sayed, Piker Hassan, all the same, you know, pro-Islamic radical sympathizers who actually believe that the terrorists had a point on 9/11, if you corner them on it. But these people just think they can recite whatever they want to say and get away with it. And that's why I wrote that column last week, because the facts of the Gaza Ministry of Health are pointing to the fact that there is no genocide going on in Gaza. And apart from fighting aged boys that are of fighting age and that have been connected in various ways to the Hamas activity, regular Palestinians are not dying. Genocide means to attempt to wipe out an entire ethnic group of people. Israel is not trying to wipe out Palestinians. They are saying to Hamas, you will not operate in these confines any longer, and we will see to that. But that's just telling a terrorist group they're not going to have the freedom to do that. Shame on the mayor of New York. Shame on his speechwriters. Shame on the people that work in his office. Shame on his entire administration. He is lying. And oh, by the way, he doesn't like being called a liar. That speech was from yesterday. Here's a story from today. Mayor Mamdani doubled down on Thursday in accusing Israel of waging a genocide in Gaza after being criticized over a statement he released on the anniversary of October 7th. Mamdani, during the anniversary of the attacks on Wednesday, released a statement saying 3 years ago on that day, Hamas killed more than 1,100 Israelis. We grieve alongside many of our friends and neighbors. Talked about 74,000 Palestinians and 21,000 children that have been killed. Those numbers aren't accurate. Mamdani later was heckled by anti-Israeli protesters as he attended the October 7th, 2023 memorial. Despite being a longtime critic of Israeli's government's actions in Gaza, and he said, I was proud to attend last night's vigil as I did last year to listen to testimonies from family members. And then he went on to say, and we're speaking of the genocide, we're speaking of one that has killed more than 74,000 Palestinians in the last 3 years. As for those protesting me, I'm the mayor of New York City. This is what I signed up for. He is repeating debunked numbers, false accusations, and he knows it. And we have the receipts to prove it. Kevin McCullough coming up.
1: The world has never had more information, and somehow we've never been more confused. Everybody has an opinion about how you should live, how to build a marriage, how to raise a family, how to think about money, sex, identity, truth, purpose, even God. But imagine walking into a kitchen, throwing away the recipe, and then wondering why the meal doesn't taste right. That's exactly what we've done with life. We've rejected God's recipe, substituted our own ingredients, and then wondered why so much of our culture feels broken. Hey, I'm Jason Warman, and I wrote God's Cookbook, Recovering the Flavor of Faith in a Saltless Age, because the answers we're looking for aren't new, they're ancient, and God has already given us the recipe. And right now, I want to give you chapter one absolutely free. 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That's Jason, W-A-R-M-A-N, jasonwarman.com. The recipe hasn't changed. It's time to recover the flavor.
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0: welcome back. It is That Kevin Show, thatkevinshow.com, for all things related. We never put anything behind the paywall, so you can get the television episodes, you can get the latest podcast, and, of course, my daily town hall column. Someone that I'm always pleased to have on all the shows has been with us a bunch lately, Vice President of Economic Policy at the Independent Women Forum. Patrice Onwuka is back with you, Patrice, it's great to see you.
1: Yeah, good to be back, Kevin. Thanks so much.
0: You just last week when you were on with us, you were talking about we talked about your story and how, you know, immigrant family, and you were defending the American dream and so forth. And some people came after you because you put this in the Washington Post. What happened there?
1: Absolutely. So I wrote in the Post about the importance of protecting the ability for people to be landlords, to be property owners, and to rent their properties out, and how socialist ideas like we're seeing popping up around rent control and so forth, you know, really undermine that American dream and undermine that wealth building strategy that so many people like my immigrant family, you know, adopted. And the comments were quite wild. People said, you know, oh, socialist is going to kill my cat. Just crazy, ridiculous things. But they could not deny my personal story. So I spoke with Fox Business, you know, just tried to push back really on all of the criticism. But at the end of the day, you know, I know my family's experience, and I know that it's not unique to just my family. It is, in fact, a very common experience, both for immigrants and non-immigrants. The American dream and home ownership are not just about your own family, but it's also about building generational wealth and providing, you know, rental opportunities for other people.
0: Yeah. No, I think that is really, I'm glad you pushed back because, and I don't know what it is. I think there's just something in the water right now, but the craziest ideas seem to be the ones that float to the top, and they're completely disconnected from any kind of actual fact or, you know, real life. I mean, what is more fundamental than operating a business, making a profit, using a portion of that profit to go back into the business and make the business better, provide for your family, build long-term savings so that your children and your children's children and your children's children's children have something to inherit? Like, when did all of that become evil?
1: Well, today it is evil because anyone who does that is considered some sort of capitalist, and that's supposed to be a slur, I guess. But it's a lack of fundamental understanding about economics, about how the economy works, about how a free enterprise system works, and then, frankly, just a naive belief that government ownership of everything, all the means of production, all of the private property, will somehow deliver better outcomes than the unseen hand of capitalism, where individuals get to decide what kind of outcomes they want for their life. And I think people are scared, or they feel like, well, if my life is not like Jeff Bezos, which I gave that example, I want socialism because I assume my life will be like Jeff Bezos. And as I said, there is not enough money in the world to make sure that that level of equality is hit for all of us, because you would have to tax every person to the max to be able to achieve that, and you're still not going to get there. So, you know, I think it's a wake-up call, but hopefully the fact that this is a message coming from somebody who is an immigrant, who is Black, who's female, who is all the things that the left wants to suggest I shouldn't be, that people will start to say, okay, let me not dismiss the argument because, you know, it's coming from a different messenger. Let me actually listen to this person and see if I agree with it. And some people will just not, will agree to disagree with me. That's fine. But don't do it because you see a headline that I oppose socialism. Do it because you actually understand the reasoning and disagree with the reasoning.
0: I think, and that's a great point. And I think that labels are oftentimes very disruptive in terms of trying to get a point actually across. It's one of the reasons why I don't talk a lot about Republican and Democrats on the show. We talk about big ideas. We talk about the substance of the idea, which is why I worded that question to you in the way that I did. Tell me, as you know, one of these purple haired people, tell me what is wrong if I say to you, as a husband, I want to go to work every day, provide for my family, make enough of a profit to keep my business afloat, provide for that family, and over time save and be a good steward and invest wisely and do stuff that then my children don't become dependents of a system that makes, that requires other people to take care of them. Like, it's one, if you put it in that kind of language, there's going to be very few people that can argue with it, because there's nothing to argue about, unless, and this did just cross my mind, you hate God and you really have a severe problem with envy and jealousy about what other people have and why you don't have it. And I know that your faith plays a little bit of a major priority in your life, but I think that's part of what this is. I think it's a lack of God consciousness, morality in general, and, you know, who are you to have something that I want?
1: You know, and it's a misreading of the scriptures if people read the scriptures at all. When you look at Jesus's followers, they came from all walks of life. I think of the woman with the alabaster box. People assumed she was poor. That was that ointment or perfume was worth a year's worth of wages. And the fact that she had that box suggests to me that she was a wealthy woman who still recognized that, you know, that you can be wealthy and be part of be a follower of Jesus. And so, you know, that's, I think people have to understand that there is an expectation, even as a person of faith, that you take the gifts God gives you and bring it to the marketplace and create something of value for yourself and your family, create legacy, generational blessing. But then you also take care of the poor, the needy, the widow. And that's biblical as well. And we see that in American philanthropy. Americans are the most charitable people on earth by dollar figure, because we give so much. We tithe and we give to our religious institutions. So, you know, the left doesn't know what to do with that, though. They just think that, well, no, all the money belongs to the government and the government will dole it out. Whereas we believe from an economic perspective or a faith perspective or just a common sense perspective, leave me with more of my resources. And yeah, I will take care of my family and I'll have enough measure to take care of other people as well.
0: There's so much. I could do an entire hour on that. And I'm going to, I think in my next segment, I'm going to delve a little deeper on this, because I really do think there is something there. Our problem has a lot more to do with the sin and the selfishness within us on these issues than we oftentimes admit. And I think that we need to retune our understanding there. Let me move on to something else. Yesterday, there was some news made about the Trump accounts that you have talked about when you've been with us in the past. What happened?
1: Absolutely. So two really big things yesterday. First, the Treasury Department has allowed or auto-enrolled 760 million children into the Trump account. So just a quick reminder, Trump accounts are tax-advantaged accounts for every child who has Social Security number in this country, and open those accounts has only been about 10 million. And so in response to a lot of, you know, suggestions, the Treasury Department says, well, you know, why don't we just auto enroll 70 million kids, most kids in America. And so now all a parent or a guardian has to do is go in and, you know, download the app or through an IRS tax file, say, yeah, that Trump account is for this kid and I'm going to take oversee it. That's really great. The second piece is that now donors, companies can actually donate stock. You can actually donate direct stocks in a specific publicly traded company into a Trump account. And so that's also another way. That's really just another way of saying kids own a piece of American businesses. And by the way, the president of SpaceX has said that they're going to contribute, I think, 20%, I'll have to look at the number, but a significant number of shares of SpaceX in the accounts of millions of American kids. So that's something to look forward to.
0: That's incredible. How does that work, though, that they say, you know, here's 10 shares of SpaceX in your kid's account?
1: So practically what's going to happen is that the shares get, they won't be a specific share in my child's Trump account, but the value will be sent to the Treasury Department in kind of like a holding account. And the Treasury Department will then deposit in you know, a percentage of a share of that company in each Trump account, which is, I mean, it's like a pretty much a collective trust fund that the Treasury Department will be managing and overseeing. So a company will send that money, that value, to the Treasury Department, and then they'll kind of meet it out in these different Trump accounts.
0: Yeah.
1: But it's a nice way of giving another form of deposits into Trump accounts. Right now, individuals, families, corporations, employers, charities, they can all give cash to a Trump account, but you haven't been able to do stocks into those accounts. And so this is the Treasury Department trying to make it a little bit more innovative and flexible to start to receive stocks as well.
0: Sounds fantastic. Patrice, thanks for keeping your eye on all of this. We appreciate it.
1: Absolutely. Anytime.
0: You got it. Kevin McCullough coming right back from New York. Stay here.

0: with SRN News. I'm John Scott. President Trump back on the road again, visiting Alaska next week to campaign for Republican candidates ahead of the midterms. The president will hold a rally Tuesday at the Curtis T. Menard Memorial Sports Center in Wasilla. The rally aims to boost Republican Senator Dan Sullivan and Congressman Nick Begich. A serial killer may be behind a string of recent deaths in Lansing, Michigan. Police Chief Robert Backus gave details on five deaths in Michigan's capital city at a news conference, saying they're investigating the cases actively. He said police are looking for trends and patterns. Reports of a second employee dying at the Irkutsk Research Anti-Plague Institute of Siberia are being denied by Russia. The country's health watchdog says most media reports have been based on false information. This is SRN News.
1: Hey, I am Brant, and her name is Sherry, and she's a friend and a colleague of mine, and we were just praying for her, actually, because she had a major surgery she just went through.
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8: Welcome back. It's That Kevin Show, thatkevinshow.com, for all things that you might be looking for, no matter where you're hearing us. 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And maybe you want to forward this to some people that maybe are in need of better health insurance options. If you know of anybody, give them Vic's contact information and his phone number, 817-449-5557, 817-449-5557, because at the end of the day, you're going to be doing them an enormous favor by introducing them to Vic and what he can do by way of health insurance for their family. Vic, before we got started today, you were talking about some, we were talking about a few different things, but seniors and Medicare coverages and changes, what do we know about where 2026 is going to land with that part of the discussion?
9: Yeah, Kevin, one of the biggest changes coming up is the Part D prescription drug plans for people that have kind of a standalone Medicare supplement. for the first year ever are no longer going to be subsidized by the government. And so this is going to trigger some market disruption, and we are anticipating some pretty big rate increases. So we can help people to reshop that, make sure they're getting the best value to where their drugs that they need are still covered. And then on the medical side, of course, costs are always increasing for hospital surgical costs. And so last 2 years, we've seen over double-digit increases. We're talking 20% plus increases on Medicare supplemental policies from several carriers across at least 30 states. And so what we can do, and a lot of people, Kevin, don't know this, but if you're using original government Medicare as your primary coverage and you have a true Medicare supplement as your secondary, you can actually change it any time of year to any other carrier's plan, whether it's a Plan G, a Plan N, a Plan A. And so we help people all year long just that feel like they're paying more than they should be for good quality Medicare supplemental coverage.
8: Well, and that's why it's so important to have someone like you to be able to talk to about it, because if I was stuck in the weeds trying to figure this out on my own and just looking at claims that are made on websites, I mean, that is really, I guess if you're really, really into doing deep research, you could probably find out the same information. But to be able to interface with you who has knowledge of the plans that are already available and say, well, you may not know it, but this just became available. Let's talk about that. When you're talking about the drug offset, what does that look like for an average senior? Because I know that we're taking more drugs than ever before, but if they're going to have to pay more out of pocket for this, what does that actually mean?
9: Yeah, the monthly premium that they would pay to the Part D drug insurance carrier is expected to increase again, because without the government, you know, support on the back end, you know, they're going to have to bear a lot more of those costs on their own. The good news is, Kevin, behind the scenes, a few years ago, they finally implemented a $2,000 per person per year maximum out of pocket for any prescription drugs. So if someone did have something real expensive, once they do hit that, and that indexes up each year, it's currently gone to $2,100. Then everything would revert to 100% coverage after that. So mainly what we're talking about is just, you know, how much someone would pay each month for that drug coverage. Right now we have policies with as low as zero monthly premiums that offer free generic drugs. But again, anything could change. So October 15th is right around the corner. That period from October 15th through December 7th is the open enrollment period for the Part D drug plans. And that's where we can jump in and really help people to evaluate the ever-changing market options and make sure we keep that premium as low as possible.
8: It really is worth having someone on your team, friends. That's why I want you to write down this phone number. It's Vic's personal cell phone, and he will answer it, and he will probably say, very nice to meet you, because he's a nice guy, and he always says that. 817-449-5557, 817-449-5557. Or maybe you don't need any of the Medicare or the Obamacare adjustments. Maybe what you're needing is just solid health care for your family. That was the situation I was in. That was what changed for us in a huge way. The companies you're finding these plans with are choosing to be that kind of partner with the customer. That is unheard of in this day and age.
9: It is. You know, the company, Kevin, that we have you placed with is a 176-year-old company.
8: Well, maybe they'll figure it out at some point. But, you know, when they're no longer a fly-by-night operation.
9: Yeah, and they're privately held. They're not publicly traded. So what that means to the policyholder, right, is they're making decisions for the policyholder, not for the shareholder. And so, you know, what that means ultimately to the consumer is lower premiums, open PPO networks, use any provider, and again, a benefit-rich plan with, and your plan actually is zero annual deductible, both in the hospital and out of the hospital, by the way. So a lot better value.
8: You probably just heard Vic say that word zero deductible and probably think that's not even possible. How could they possibly construct a plan like that? Why don't you just call him and ask him how it works? He'll walk you through it just like he did with me. 817-449-5557, 817-449-5557. And again, tell him you're listening to That Kevin Show when you call, because he's going to be glad to hear from you. 817-449-5557, 817-449-5557. 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But if those things could help, call Vic Pritchard today. 817-449-5557. Vic, always good to have you with us. Thanks for being here.
9: Thanks, Kevin. Thanks for having me on.
8: You can also look him up online at dfwdirectinsurance.com. dfwdirectinsurance.com. But I would prefer you to call his number. 817-449-5557.
6: 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Now, Rob Schmidt is on Newsmax tonight talking about the war for America's future. 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
12: 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The Answer. The right voices at the right time. This is the Big 1070, The Answer. Here he is from New York. That Kevin. Kevin McCullough.
8: Welcome back. It's That Kevin Show, thatkevinshow.com. Glad to have you with us. Always appreciate the work of the Heritage Foundation, and the fact that we get to check in with them every week is a real privilege. Zach Smith is back with us. He is the head legal guru, watching all the things related to the major legal cases, particularly the Supreme Court, that we're dealing with on a regular basis. And Zach, it's that time of year again. They've opened the new session. And for my listeners who have never heard us have this conversation in the past, how many tickets are on the docket this year? How many cases will they see and hear and argue about and think through and then ultimately decide by sometime next June or July?
15: Yeah, great question, Kevin, and thanks for having me on to talk about it. So each year, the Supreme Court typically hears somewhere between 65 to 80 cases. That's the average over the past several years. So far for this upcoming term, the court has agreed to hear about 30 cases. So they still have over half of the cases that they'll hear outstanding. They haven't yet decided which other cases will fill those remaining 30 to 40 slots. But of the 30 cases they've already agreed to hear, there's some very big cases involving climate change, religious liberty, parental rights, and a host of other issues as well.
8: So let's talk about those ones that you just mentioned on the parental rights. What are they looking at this session?
15: Yeah, so there's a big case out of Washington State. Unfortunately, the state of Washington changed their law where essentially they're treating parents who will not affirm their child's chosen gender if it differs from their biological sex. The state of Washington is treating those parents essentially as abusive parents. And so if a child leaves the home, goes to a shelter, the state of Washington may delay returning that child to the parent, may refuse to turn that child to the parent. And so a group of parents are bringing a lawsuit to challenge that new law. Now, the issue the court will decide, they're not actually looking at whether or not the state of Washington can enact that law. The court is simply being asked to decide a question of standing, whether these parents can bring this suit at this time. And so we'll have to wait and see what the court decides.
8: We've had similar cases weigh in on aspects of this. Has the court shown a leaning in the past?
15: Yeah, I think the court has.
8: I think they've trended towards parental sovereignty in almost all cases.
15: Yes, I think they have. But what's interesting, though, Kevin, in a lot of those cases we typically think of as parental rights cases, really they haven't been about, is there a right, a fundamental right of parents to raise their children as they see fit? Often they present as free speech or free exercise cases. Think back to the Mahmoud versus Taylor case, just last term, where essentially parents were seeking to opt their children out of pretty radical LGBTQIA plus transgender type curriculums that were being taught to very young elementary school children. The court said the parents did have a right to opt their children out of that curriculum, but they fundamentally found it was a First Amendment right for those parents to do that. And so the court hasn't addressed for many, many years the fundamental right of parents to raise their children as they see fit, but they certainly could in this case in a future iteration if they find that here the parents have standing the legal ability to bring this case.
8: Well, I'm hoping that they will do what is right and best for families in that scenario. You mentioned a couple of other controversial ones. Global warming has made its way to the Supreme Court.
15: Yeah, so this was the first case the court heard of the new term. Essentially, what you have some very far left-leaning jurisdictions. They're seeking to weaponize state tort law and trying to sue, essentially, oil and gas companies out of existence, making it so prohibitively expensive for these companies to do business that it's no longer economically viable for them to do so. And essentially, what's happening is far-left climate activists have encouraged these municipalities to bring these suits to try to get policies enacted through tort litigation that they could never get past at the ballot box. And so in this particular case, Suncor Energy versus the county commissioners of Boulder, Colorado, the justices are being asked to decide, can local governments do this? Can they bring these types of suits? Or in the climate context specifically, has the federal government stepped in and preempted those types of suits when it passed the Clean Air Act? It's a very interesting oral argument. We heard a lot back and forth among the justices. But what I'll say, Kevin, from a practical perspective, if you think gas is expensive now, if Boulder, Colorado is successful in this case, buckle up, because gas is going to get exponentially more expensive after that.
8: Well, and that's assuming that they are successful on those grounds. I'm hopeful that that won't be the case. In fact, I think that you can argue that energy abundance is tied to national security, and that we've got to be using all of the above as an approach and not not picking and choosing winners in some of those issues. And the liberty, religious liberties case, what's that about?
15: Yeah, so this is a case out of Colorado. You know, I don't know what's going on in Colorado, Kevin.
8: But something's in the water.
15: Yeah, it must be, because every term, it seems like we get a case where Colorado officials are being accused of discriminating against religious individuals or religious entities. You may remember there's the case of Jack Phillips, the Colorado cake baker, who wouldn't bake a cake for a same-sex wedding. Colorado officials said, you have to do it. He had to go to the Supreme Court to vindicate his rights. Just last term, there was a case called Childs versus Salazar, where you had a therapist providing talk therapy to patients in Colorado. And if those therapists wouldn't affirm their patient's chosen gender, if it differed from their biological sex, then Colorado was threatening to strip the licenses of those therapists. And so they had to go to the Supreme Court to vindicate their rights. Now, this term, what's happening is Colorado has passed a universal pre-K program, where it's essentially said that any school, any provider can step in, provide pre-K services, and the state will reimburse those providers. But in order to do so, Colorado has said that those providers must essentially endorse a fairly radical LGBTQIA+ transgender agenda. And the problem when it comes for Catholic schools in particular is that in order for families to attend, send their children to Catholic schools, in order for students to attend Catholic schools, they have to affirm certain tenets of the Catholic faith, or at least broadly agree with them in terms of gender and sexuality and family formation. Marriage is between one man and one woman is traditional Catholic teaching, and the Catholic Church, those Catholic schools, generally ask that students and family affirm those types of views. As well.
8: A lot of stuff on the docket. We're going to have to be watching it. And I know that you will be. So thanks for giving us the preview, Zach. And we'll look forward to checking in with you throughout the year.
15: Great. Thanks for having me on, Kevin.
8: You got it. Kevin McCullough coming right back from New York. Don't go anywhere.
16: Stick around for more of That Kevin next.
8: Hi, Kevin McCullough. 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
12: 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The Answer. Serving it up with a no-drink minimum. It's that Kevin Show.
8: All right, final few minutes of today's show. Glad to have you with us, Kevin McCullough. Glad to be with you. And thank you to everyone that has been part of it. We're just really grateful. It's time to play Kev Plays Crazy Things from X. Because I could not help myself when this video got sent to me on Twitter today. This is California Governor Gavin Newsom. Take a listen.
19: I didn't think the November election mattered. Just considered what just happened. The President of the United States, the same one who sent in the National Guard into Los Angeles, sent 700 active duty Marines to the second largest city in the United States of America, just invited Iran to take out Los Angeles and San Diego, where, by the way, over 130,000 active duty personnel are stationed, our best and the brightest. This is not only madness, this is dangerous and it's deranged. And the question is self-evident. Where the hell is Congress? Where the hell are you, Speaker Johnson? Marco Rubio, the great J.D. Vance, where is your outrage? Find a backbone. Do your damn job. In the absence of that, it's time for all of us to do our job. And we'll do that. We're going to stand up this November.
8: All right. Sorry for the governor's salty implications there. We didn't violate any FCC laws, but sorry for those that were not expecting that. But here's the thing. Where do you even start? The governor knows that that is not what the president said. In fact, on the same Twitter post where this appears, there is fact checkers, and you can see this all over Twitter now, where it says, "Would you rate this by community? You know, context? Would you help add context to this statement?" And the truth is that every time someone posts something like this on Twitter, and I saw that Kamala Harris did it yesterday too. People log on and correct the record, which is lovely. Like, I love the fact that people that have facts are now, you know, logging in and saying, well, actually, in the October 5th Nebraska rally, Trump argued that the economic costs of the war with Iran are minor compared to the threat of a nuclear Iran attacking U.S. cities, claiming U.S. actions prevented that outcome. The president never, in full context, without deceptive editing, he never implied that he wanted Iran to come and take out Los Angeles or San Diego. But every single major representative of the Democratic Party have all come out and said this exact same thing. He invited Iran to take us out. Yesterday, Whoopi Goldberg said it on The View.
20: Did you see that the president said that?
8: No, Whoopi, that's not what he said. He said that the higher gas prices are the price that we're paying right now to prevent Iran from having a weapon that could take out San Diego or that could take out Los Angeles. He's saying if they had the weapon, they would be able to do these things. He wasn't saying, please come do these things. It's an inherently dishonest argument. On the facts, on the bald facts. And the reason why, Governor Newsom, you don't see Marco Rubio and J.D. Vance and everybody else that you're calling out in this video saying anything about it is because you guys look like silly buffoons. You're running around saying stuff that you're getting corrected on your own Twitter accounts about. But they're going to keep saying it. They think that this is the thing that will overcome the actual terrorists in their own party that are running for office and the terrorist supporters that are running for office, like El Sayed and Ilhan Omar and those types. They think that this will overcome that. Friends, if Twitter is putting fact checkers on these posts and they're correcting the record, you should hold these Democratic personalities to a higher account. Kevin McCullough, we'll see you next time.
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21: News this hour from Town Hall. I'm John Scott. Hurricane Isaias is intensifying and expected to make landfall along the U.S. Gulf Coast late Friday or early Saturday, threatening parts of Mississippi, Alabama, and the western part of the Florida Panhandle. It became the first hurricane of the 2026 Atlantic season. Isaias now a Category 2 storm. Maximum sustained winds of 105 miles per hour. A hurricane warning in effect for the northern Gulf Coast from the Mississippi-Alabama state line across southern Alabama to Panama City, Florida. President Trump says the U.S. military will not attack Iran before the midterm elections.
22: President Trump taking to his Truth Social page, saying the U.S. is having productive discussions with the Islamic Republic of Iran. The president goes on to say, I want to make it clear to everybody that while Iran is in very bad condition, both economically and militarily, and while the blockade will remain in full force and effect, with oil flowing in record numbers of barrels through the Hormuz Strait, we will not be attacking Iran at any time prior to the midterm elections. Laura Winters reporting.
21: USS Abraham Lincoln back home in San Diego. A large crowd of cheering family members and loved ones greeted the aircraft carrier as it pulled into port after a record 10-month-long deployment in the Middle East. There were about 5,000 sailors and Marines on board. Weekly jobless claims fell slightly last week. More from correspondent Bernie Bennett.
23: The Labor Department says it received 197,000 first-time requests for unemployment benefits in the week ending October 3rd. That's down about 2,000 from the previous week's upwardly revised total and just under the 200,000 that most analysts had been expecting today. Bernie Bennett in Washington.
21: More on these stories from townhall.com.
1: Okay, two words that can really set pulses racing, but not in a good way. They are open enrollment. Because healthcare costs just keep going up, and it's reasonable to start wondering, is there another way? Well, there is, yes, and this could be a really good time to take a look at MediShare, because how about this? 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
21: Canada's federal government is advancing legislation to prevent people from whose lone health condition is mental illness from accessing euthanasia.
24: People whose sole underlying medical condition is a mental illness are currently barred from accessing medical assistance in dying to end their lives. The ban, scheduled to be lifted in March, has caused a divide on whether to permit this expansion of the program called MAID or medical assistance in dying. Nearly 96% of MAID deaths involved people whose natural death was considered reasonably foreseeable, according to the latest government figures. I'm at Mattinson.
21: Not everyone supports the Canadian plan. Critics, including doctors, say the system has gone too far, signing off on loneliness, poverty, and other conditions that are not terminal, often without the counseling the rules call for. Those critics warn the program is now being used as a way out of hardship, not just end-of-life care. News and analysis at townhall.com.
4: Believe it or not, Halloween isn't even here yet, but Christmas is already moving into neighborhood shopping centers.
5: Spirit Christmas, the holiday spinoff from Spirit Halloween, says it's opening 44 stores across 15 states this season. The first locations open October 17th, with dozens more converting from Halloween stores and opening in early November. The stores feature Christmas decor and visits with Santa, along with gifts and toys. It started with just a handful of locations 2 years ago, so Halloween may still be on the calendar, but Christmas is knocking on the door. I'm Monica Nelson.
4: The NASCAR Cup Series postseason makes a stop in North Carolina this weekend. The drivers battle in the Bank of America 400 from Charlotte Motor Speedway on Sunday. Chase Briscoe hopes to build on his South Point 400 win at Vegas last weekend. He sits six now in the chase standings, while Kyle Larson is leading the pack. More on these stories at townhall.com.
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0: kicking off a Friday. What's on tap for the weekend? Well, a shout out to Santa Claus. Top of the morning, 82 at this hour, Elk Grove, California. We're looking for a break in the heat wave. Mrs. Claus and I will be spending the weekend in the South Bay area, part of Mrs. Claus' birthday present. Going to go to an Air Supply concert. Front and center seats. How about that? Yeah, we know we're getting older when we're fans of Air Supply. Younger generation says, who? Air what? Never heard of them. I'm all out of love. Hello, Larry. Good afternoon. Hammerdown, 56, Plattekill, New York. Round 4 to Schenectady, then back to Wilmington, Delaware. With reload from Monday. Tell that portable stockyard to step aside. I've got my Monkey Pickles mobile up the road, running behind schedule a bit tonight. All the nose nanners. There's Jason. Morning, Steve, up here in Augusta, Maine. 43. Stars are out. Dry roads. Got a load of alfalfa to deliver in the morning. All right, for all the listening family out there, be safe. James said Tuscaloosa. Tuscaloosa, about halfway down the state, not too far from Mississippi. West of Birmingham on I-20. Jimmy the pilot says, good evening, y'all. I'm tracking the hurricane up here in my studio, a.k.a. office. Buckeye Boys prognostication is Indiana will beat Nebraska by 10. Yeah, they're in Nebraska now, so supposed to give them a 7-point up to begin with the home field advantage. All right, now there's Rubber Duck checking in. Morning Hot Shot Secret Nation just took a pork butt off the grill from a 9-hour cook. It's off to bed. All right, the kid broke her record from Baltimore to here today. Send your heat wave.
1: Well, good morning, senor. Hey, did you get Blind Man's number? I did text it to you.
0: You know what? I think I did, yes. I have not. So I've got his number. Okay. Now I got a... I think I wrote CNI Dog's number down.
1: Well, I tell you what, I had a number for CNI Dog, and I just come across it by accident last night, and I tried calling it, and it immediately went to hang-up mode. So I don't know if I've been blocked or if he got a new number or what, but yeah, if he doesn't mind me getting it, I'd sure appreciate it. Well, as far as the... the hurricane goes, have you heard from Rambler offline, off the radio?
0: Not yet this morning.
1: Okay. Yeah, it seems like that damn hurricane is, some of that red on the western fringe, it looks like it's going to be engulfing Mobile from what I'd seen. So let's just hope and pray that nothing really bad happens to anybody over there. So that's... Yeah,
0: and I'm not sure. He's not like right on the coast, so he's probably not in a zone where he'd be forced to evacuate. I think they've got evacuations from places about Mobile. All

0: barrels worth that was getting shipped over to Europe. That they're all saying if we don't give it to them, then they're going to go under and the whole world's going to collapse. Why is Russia getting a pass? You know, so I
1: mm-hmm.
0: and a lot of these things that I'm just not truly understanding why I'm seeing, you know, what I think I see and coming up with what I think are good questions, but I don't know. It's one of those things about being an armchair quarterback. You know, you can always make these decisions. Well, if it was me, I would, but I'm not even going to try to play it because I really don't know. And, hey, Grump, from yesterday when you were talking about that SR-71s, do you know anything about that one that was in Guam that lit up a little bit early and angled up a little bit high and dug those trenches in the runway up there? I just thought I'd ask because if it came on again last night, I didn't hear it. So, but other than that, yeah, we're going to Walsenburg, going to meet a driver. He first told me I had 29,000 in the front wagon and 16 in the rear. And I'm like, dadgum, that's a little heavy. He comes back later, oh, those are the wrong weights. I'm like, well, I'd certainly hope so. I mean, the only scale I have to go across is a Raton Pass, and then that's about it. But, I mean, even then, that's 45, 46,000 pounds. That's a lot of weight for a set of doubles. So, anyways, all right, Senor, well, I'll let you go. You have yourself a good weekend and try to have a good vacation. And just be sure to let Charlie Farquelson and Right Wing Nut know that where you got that key hidden so they can go there and take care of the best of and do their own broadcast.
1: All right. That'll be entertainment. Thank you much, Senor Heatwave. There you go. Rolling into a Friday. It's hard to keep track because these oil prices up, down, up, down. As up here early Friday morning, 9th day of October. According to the Associated Press, Asian shares mixed Friday in what is holiday thinned trading. Oil prices falling back, U.S. futures edging higher. In Tokyo, the Nikkei 225 lost 0.8%. So not much. China due to release their latest economic figures next week. U.S. stocks unsteady Thursday. Oil prices rose. Bond yields jumped before receding later in the day. Now, early Friday here, Brent down 1%, but still at $103.28 a barrel. U.S. benchmark West Texas Intermediate is at $90.23. So more on the numbers, but yes, so the West Texas 90, Brent at 103, the world price much higher. Meanwhile, all right, so evacuations, I was just trying to get the latest there along the Gulf Coast. Yeah, obviously in the Florida Panhandle, mandatory and voluntary evacuations active in coastal low-lying areas in zones A and B across a number of counties, including Bay, Escambia, Okaloosa, Santa Rosa, Walton, Franklin, and Gulf Franklin County. And the Okaloosa County Board ordered mandatory evacuations for barrier islands and coastal communities. Alabama's Governor Kay Ivey issuing mandatory evacuation orders for non-residents, tourists, and visitors in Baldwin County, south of the Gulf Intercoastal Waterway. That would include Gulf Shores and Orange Beach, and Zone 1 in Mobile County, including Dauphin Island. I don't know how many people that encompasses, but obviously we are seeing some of the video of just bumper-to-bumper traffic, very, very slow-moving. And you look at some of the store shelves. I'm looking at the report from the Weather Channel. Yeah, watching for the forecast.

0: watched for some subtle changes overnight. Friday night, this is not the time for a late night swim. And for many in Florida, it will be getting wet. By sunrise Friday morning, gusts will be steadily increasing from Biloxi to Apalachicola, rain picking up in intensity. Don't be terribly surprised if there's a few tornado warnings even overnight in Florida. The threat for both flooding and tornadoes increases as the day goes on, likely reaching its peak Friday evening into the overnight hours. Winds will increase through the evening with hurricane conditions likely a few hours before landfall in the hurricane-warned areas. In Alabama, Montgomery Public Schools officially closed Friday. No in-person or remote classes scheduled. Alabama State University is rescheduling their homecoming, which was slated for this weekend. MPS campuses are open, expected to reopen on Tuesday. Meanwhile, officials in the Walton County Sheriff's Office announced the Clyde B. Wells Bridge, which is a key route into and out of Florida's 30A, as they call it, is open both directions for now. The bridge will be closed once sustained winds in the area officially reach 40 miles per hour. Officials warn there may be little or no advance notice when that'll happen. There is no contraflow plan for the bridge, meaning lanes will not be reversed to create more outbound traffic capacity as residents and visitors evacuate that area. Rolling up on 18 past the hour. Friday comes our way, the Steve Summers Overnight Drive.
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0: Take a look out west, where the heat has been on for much of the week. Changes, big change coming your way. The jet stream going to take a plunge, bringing in a pretty substantial early season snowstorm for parts of the Rockies. Daytime high slashed 25 to as much as 50 degrees, where it's been a balmy week. Even the heat wave in some areas that continues into our Friday. But as we get into the weekend, it's going to suddenly flip and feel like late fall. Yeah, temperatures had been challenging record highs, and we could still see temperatures challenging records in the low 90s here on Friday in Rapid City, South Dakota. But look out, by Sunday, you're going to be breaking out the jackets. Temperatures no higher than the 50s. You may even struggle to reach 50 degrees by Sunday there in Spokane, Washington. Elsewhere, where Santa Claus mentioned it's been downright hot, Sacramento, Los Angeles, Las Vegas, all going to cool off this weekend after contending with highs near 100 at times this week. You're going to be facing afternoon temperatures generally no higher than the 70s by Sunday. Meanwhile, we'll see some moisture stringing in as rain pours down over parts of the Colorado and Snake River basins. The snow levels are going to be dropping in Washington, Oregon, California, Idaho, and Montana this weekend. Then early next week, we'll bring Wyoming, Utah, Colorado, the Dakotas into the mix. Now, forecasters say snow's going to fall for the first time in some of the valley locations out west. Heavy snow in the higher terrain. They've been advising those headed to Glacier National Park, be prepared for heavy snow later this weekend. Some snow will also fall in accumulated intermediate and high elevations around Yellowstone National Park. And pretty significant for this time of year, 6 to 12 inches of snow at elevations as low as 4,000 feet in the northern part of the Rockies between Saturday and Monday. Yeah, some of the higher elevation totals could approach 2 feet, 24 inches. Now, down at pass level, snow is forecast to mix in with some rain over the passes in the Washington Cascades from later Friday into early Saturday. Not expecting any accumulation there. The same is anticipated around Lake Tahoe, California, later Sunday and Sunday night. Conditions over nearby Donner Pass should be just wet. All right. Looking at 24 past the hour. As we await the prognosticator and the Grump to get on board, not sure what's going on, but yeah, Grump was caught up in that traffic mess there, probably taking care of some business. So looking at some industry headlines, the FMCSA will indeed grant an exemption from warning device placement requirements for autonomous trucks. This past day, announcing their decision to grant a limited 5-year exemption for Aurora Operations Incorporated and other carriers operating driverless trucks, so long as they notify federal authorities in writing of plans to use the exemption and comply with other reporting requirements. Now, this allows carriers to use cab-mounted warning beacons in lieu of the traditional warning devices, the triangles that you are required to place at specific locations in front of and behind a stopped commercial vehicle. Aurora initially applied for the exemption back in 2023, the FMCSA denied the request on behalf of other motor carriers December of 24, then later granted a temporary narrow waiver to Aurora. The FMCSA explained why they're affirming the exemption request that had been previously denied. For example, the 2024 exemption request sought industry-wide regulatory relief whereby any motor carrier operating level 4 ADS-equipped commercial vehicles could operate under the exemption without any prior notice to the FMCSA. They made no mention of annual reports to the agency, lacking monitoring controls. In contrast, this exemption requires any carrier other than Aurora to provide written notification to the FMCSA prior to commencing operations covered by said exemption. Also, to enable the FMCSA's oversight, carriers must submit an annual report detailing any malfunctions, power issues, or other instances where the beacons did not operate in accordance with the exemption. Also, the previous exemption request did not suggest prohibiting higher-risk operations. This exemption prohibits operations that would otherwise require an H, X, P, or S commercial driver's endorsement if a human driver were actually present, explicitly barring the transportation of passengers or hazardous materials. They pointed to new data presented by Aurora showing successful use of the cab-mounted warning beacons under the waiver from October 10th of 25 through January 9th of this year on 34 vehicles that traveled over 500,000 miles. Data showed that beacons were reliable and operated as expected with no faults, malfunctions, or power issues. Now, officials also pointed to practical safety benefit from traditional trucking operations for opting for cab-mounted warning beacons in place of the triangles. I guess the time may come where everybody could maybe get on board with the beacons rather than the triangles. All right, so we're going to get a news update here. And back at it as we roll into a Friday. 844-844-3388. 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
6: With SRN News, I'm John Scott. EC Isis, now a Category 2 storm with maximum sustained winds of 105 miles per hour. A hurricane warning is in effect for the northern Gulf Coast from the Mississippi-Alabama state line across southern Alabama to Panama City, Florida. Krista Pike is awake and talking, but her legal team says she has a long road ahead of her. The Tennessee death row inmate survived a lethal injection attempt last week and was in a coma and on a ventilator. Her attorney, Randy Spivey, says she's aware of the botched execution, but is still cognitively impaired. She can't move either of her arms. President Trump honoring tech leaders and scientists at the Golden Age of Innovation Summit in Washington, D.C. Trump awarded Elon Musk and other American innovators the nation's highest honors for scientific achievement at the Donald J. Trump Institute of Peace. This is SRN News.
7: Foundations of Freedom, a look at America's founding principles and the leaders who shaped our nation.
8: Ronald Reagan believed freedom was more than a political system or a set of laws. In 1988, he said, "Freedom describes the God-given condition of the human soul." For Reagan, liberty was not something government created. It was something government was called to respect and to protect. That idea sits at the heart of the American experiment. Our rights do not come from rulers, institutions, or political majorities. They belong to us by nature and by God. And when we understand freedom that way, our responsibility becomes clearer. Government may protect liberty. Laws may preserve it, but neither can give us what was never theirs to grant. Freedom begins with the recognition that human dignity and liberty come before government, not from it.
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0: Friday, back at it here. So here we go. Friday. Ready or not, here come the weekend. And looks like we got the Grump back on board. Is traffic moving yet?
1: I'm actually on my dock now.
0: Okay.
1: I was able to get up to my dock here, and I'll probably be here the rest of the night.
0: Well, hello.
1: The way they're moving tonight.
0: Hello to the prognosticator. There he is. Morning, Big Ed.
2: Morning, Steve.
0: What's going on?
2: Not too much. Just waiting to do my pick.
0: All right. So I thought I would. Yeah, we were kind of talking Texas, Oklahoma. I picked for you. I said Ed's going to go with Texas. Am I correct or no? Grump made it sound like he thinks Oklahoma might have a chance.
2: No, I'm taking Texas. Hello.
1: I'm gonna take Texas also, but I just looking at Oklahoma and everything and the way the analysts have been talking on that, Oklahoma they could pull out a surprise there. Me and Steve was talking earlier, Ed, about that, and I said the biggest problem I've seen with Oklahoma right now is Mateer's got some damn good numbers. I mean, his numbers are better than Manning's as far as pass completions and just general, rushing yards, things like that. He's done a hell of a good job. His problem is he cannot get any pass protection, and the defense has just allowed way too many damn yards. It seems to me like the failure on Oklahoma is just that pass protection and the defense themselves, because other than that, I mean, when you look at his numbers, they've been pretty good.
2: Well, I agree with you.
1: Yeah.
2: Who are you going with, Steve?
0: I'm going with Texas.
1: So we all got Texas.
0: Now the big one, Georgia, Alabama. If it gets to be played Saturday, I don't know. They're still leaving it on schedule right now. They haven't canceled yet, so I'm going with Alabama. I have that feeling. I know I'm not supposed to go with my gut, but yeah, Georgia hadn't been playing the best, even though they're 5-0. But what do you think, gentlemen?
2: I'm going with Alabama.
1: Hell, I'm right there with you.
0: Really?
1: The point spread is just, the point spread is not enough. Yeah.
2: They act like they have to cancel the game until Sunday or something.
1: Yeah.
2: Because of the hurricanes?
0: Right, yes.
1: Yeah.
0: Because,
2: hey, what about your trip to Florida, Steve? Is it still on?
0: Well, at this point, the airport is shut down as of now and won't reopen until at least 4 o'clock Sunday. So we've already procrastinated that, and I guess once the storm goes through, they may have to survey the damage and see if we can even go down there.
2: Okay. Well, good luck to you.
0: Yeah. So, I mean, obviously, if they're dealing with lingering showers and gusty winds, that's going to impact the passing game, the kicking game there in Alabama. Who would be favored with that?
1: Nobody.
0: Nobody?
1: It's going to affect everybody the same, on that one. So the only advantage anybody would have would be that home field advantage for Alabama. But, just watching Alabama, watching them last week, man, they were just phenomenal. I mean, they were making some damn good plays. So I think they're going to be an upset here. I think Alabama's going to jump up to number four, number three.
0: Mm-hmm. All right, Notre Dame, will they continue their role? They're 5-0, Stanford this weekend, and they're at home.
1: Well, I didn't put Stanford's numbers up there because they really were irrelevant. I'm going with Notre Dame on this one. That's
0: right, Notre Dame.
2: Yeah, I'll go with Notre Dame as well.
0: All right, so you got bye week for Miami. They get to rest up. Ohio State, Maryland.
1: Yeah, Maryland's 2-3. They haven't played ball worth a damn. You know, that's going to be another scrimmage game as far as Ohio's concerned. I think they, you know, between Smith and you know, they just, I don't think they stand a chance. You know, they may score one touchdown if they do that, but I think Ohio's favored by a 35 or 45 point lead or, you know, spread on that. So, yeah.
0: Ed, I guess you're
2: in Ohio, Brian?
0: Maryland. They're at the Shoe in Ohio.
2: Yeah, I'm going to take Ohio.
0: All right, here's a toughie. Indiana versus Nebraska. In Nebraska.
1: That's 2-5-0 teams. I'm going with Nebraska on this. I think, I don't know how Indiana's held on to 5-0. I mean, they're decent, but so's Nebraska, and they're playing at the house. So I think Nebraska stands a good chance on this.
0: And I'm going to go with the Buckeye boys said Nebraska by 10. I'll stick with that, Nebraska.
1: Okay.
2: I'm going to Indiana.
0: Right. There's our first split of the weekend.
1: That's it.
2: Grump, you going with Nebraska?
1: Yeah. I went with Nebraska on this. They've just been playing some really good ball. So I think they've been playing better ball than it's just their strength of schedule right now is what's keeping them back. But they've been playing some decent ball though. And Indiana, you know, I mean, they're doing good, but you know, I don't think they can get by Nebraska. This is going to be a tough game for them. But, go ahead, Steve.
0: You got number 8, BYU, Iowa State.
1: BYU for me.
0: I've got BYU.
1: 4-0.
2: Go ahead, Steve.
0: Yeah, I went with BYU as well.
2: They're playing Iowa State.
0: But they're at BYU as well.
1: Yep, they're in.
2: Yeah, I'll go with BYU.
0: Okay. This may be a toughie. Ole Miss at Vanderbilt. Ole Miss, Vanderbilt, playing at Vanderbilt.
1: You got a 3-1 playing a 3-2. Ole Miss, number 9. I'm going to stick with Ole Miss on this. Vanderbilt, they are not impressive at all this year. I don't know what the hell's going on with them, but they – you know, they're tripping over the 50-yard line and stuff, so I'm going to stay with Ole Miss on this.
0: All right. I had checked Ole Miss as well. What says the prognosticator?
2: I'm going with Ole Miss.
0: Okay. All right, LSU in Kentucky, 2-4-1 teams. LSU at the number 10 slot. I'm going with Kentucky.
1: I went with Kentucky also.
0: Did you, Grump, you said Kentucky?
1: Yep, I went with Kentucky also. I think they're just playing good ball.
2: I'm going to go with LSU.
1: Okay. And we had Texas Tech as a bye week. Here's another good game for you, Steve. UCLA and Oregon. Number 21. Versus number 13, 4-0 versus 3-1. Remember, Dante Moore's out. He's still out with that thump on the head there.
0: So they're using the backup quarterback this weekend?
1: Yep. Mm. And he's not that impressive, but, you know, their running game is good. And they're, you know, they got some damn good receivers on there, and their defense is what's kept them alive a lot. So, but I look at UCLA and I think they, you know, here's a pretty tough team. I mean, they've played some really good ball this year. So I went with UCLA on this.
0: Well, I wasn't aware that quarterback was still. I had selected Oregon. I'll stick with that. I'll stick with Oregon.
2: I'm going with UCLA.
0: Okay. I kind of figured as much.
2: Okay. Yeah, look at this thing. Got it. That man, they're a bunch of losers.
1: Yeah. Moving into Texas A&M, they're playing at Faurot Field again. Missouri, man, I was listening, just flipping around on some different channels there, and they were talking about how Missouri's just, they're coming together as a team. I mean, just really, really, really well. The quarterback that they have, Simmons, he was just threading a needle there last week. And, I don't know if, Hardy's going to be back or not, but, Jamal, what the hell is his name? I can't remember his last name now. He put up record rushing yards there last week. So, against Florida. So, I got to go with my Mo team. I got to go with the Tigers.
0: I knew you. I had Missouri selected as well.
2: Same here.
0: There you go.
1: All righty. Tennessee and Arkansas, number 15. Tennessee did. You know they haven't made many mistakes. I mean, they have really done good this year. Arkansas, on the other hand, they're still trying to find their way, and I think they're going to be like that for several years. What do you think on that, Ed? You was a pretty good fan of Arkansas there a while, or at least.
2: Yeah, no, I ain't going to take Arkansas. We're in Tennessee, right?
0: I had Tennessee, yeah. So we're all on the same page there.
1: They're playing in Fayetteville, so,
0: yeah,
1: you know.
0: Our old Razorbacks.
1: Yeah. And then Florida's a bye week, so we ain't got to worry about them. Mississippi State's a bye week. UCF and Oklahoma State. Man, I'll tell you what, Oklahoma State, boy, they just keep doing better. That's an impressive team. They just kind of come out of the shadows there, didn't they? Didn't they, Ed? Just kind of made their own way there. But, I'm going to go with Oklahoma State on that.
0: Same with me.
2: Same here.
0: Okay.
1: All right. Here's your Penn State. They just can't get it together, man. USC's playing in Penn State. USC, I don't like that team. I think they're dirty. Especially after that hit that they put on, Stewart put on Moore, and then laughed about it and went around clapping and stuff like that. He got his ass chewed for it pretty good, but I don't think he learned anything. I'm going to go with Penn State or USC on this, but I think Penn State, they could win it, but I'm going to go with USC.
0: I went with USC as well.
2: I went with USC.
0: Okay.
1: They're 5-1, so they're doing pretty damn good. Now, here's going to be a tough one right here, and Washington is favored on this, but it's number 20, Iowa, 4-1, playing Washington, at Washington, 3-2. That's a toughie. I'm going to go with Washington. It seems like Washington plays the best when they're at the house.
0: I had my name on Washington.
2: Well, I'm going with Iowa.
1: Gonna take
2: guys. Hello.
0: If the prognosticator gets these all right, he could sweep the field. You know.
1: Yeah, he could.
2: That would be sweet.
1: Houston and K-State. I'm gonna go with Houston. What the hell number was Houston anyway? They were 21, I think.
0: 21. Yeah.
1: Yeah, I think it's 21. Yeah. So I'm going to go with – I got to go with Houston on this. They're 4-1. K-State's 3-1, but they're playing at K-State. And, I don't know. I just think Houston can take this K-State will put up a fight, but I think Houston's going to want to dominate this.
0: Yeah, so me and you were going to split on this, but I went with Kansas State.
2: Well, I went with Houston.
0: Okay. Another loser for Steve?
2: Yeah.
0: 2-4-1 teams. This is going to be tough, right? 2-4-1 teams.
1: Yeah. Boise State and Fresno State. They're not a lot of daylight between them. I mean, they, you know, when you look at their records and you look at, you know, passing yards and everything else, I was checking that out, and I'm going to stay with Boise State, but man, that was a tough call there. You know, I think Boise State's favored by 3.5.
0: I had Boise State picked.
2: Same here.
0: Okay.
1: All right.
2: And they're playing Washington State?
1: They're playing Fresno.
2: Oh, okay, Fresno.
1: Yep. Then SMU was a bye week. North Carolina, 2-2, and number 25, Pittsburgh. They're 5-0. Of course, I like Pittsburgh. They've just really done well this year. But they did good last year, too, if I remember correctly, didn't they? They played some good ball last year.
2: I don't remember, Joe.
0: Well, I went with Pittsburgh. They were pretty impressive last weekend. They jumped into the top 25.
1: Yes, they were.
2: I'm going with Pittsburgh.
0: Okay.
1: All right. That kind of wraps up. I went with Pittsburgh on that.
0: We all went with Pittsburgh. That was unanimous.
1: We got the week 7 here. We're just going to do it also. And I didn't put any numbers on that or anything because, you know, like I said, it changes so damn much. And just figured we'd just call our teams and see, you know, see what was up, go from there. Let's see here. We'll start off week 7, Florida and Texas. They're playing at Texas. Wow. I'll stay with Texas.
0: Yeah, Texas for me.
2: Same here.
0: And then, of course, you know, we're now forecasting ahead where we don't know if there could be, you know, like injuries, quarterbacks taken out and things like that. We're just kind of shooting in the dark here.
1: Yep. Just, you know, we're just going to, you know, we don't even know if any of these, you know, what teams is going to drop out of the top 25, and there will be some, you know. I mean, there'll be a couple of them probably drop out if they lose, and some of them are just hanging on. So, you know, it's just the way it is, I guess. Auburn and Georgia.
0: Georgia.
1: I got to go with, yep. Yeah, I'm going to go with Georgia.
0: In Georgia.
1: Yep.
2: Same here.
1: Alrighty. This is going to be a good game here. Somebody's going to lose this one. And I'm saying it's going to be Notre Dame. I'm going to go with BYU.
0: Mm-hmm.
1: BYU, and they're playing in Utah.
0: And that could be the one that upsets my pick to go all the way, right?
1: Very well could.
0: So, what do you say, Big Ed?
2: I'm going Notre Dame.
0: Okay.
1: Ooh.
0: So Big Ed's with
2: me.
0: You
2: there. Guys going to BYU?
0: No, I picked Notre Dame to go. I got to stick with my Notre Dame every week, Ed.
1: Well, I might get my ass whooped on this, and who knows. Florida State and Miami, that'll be a good game. A couple of Florida teams there are going at it, but Miami is heavily favored in this, and I'll go with Miami on this.
0: I had selected Miami.
2: Same here.
0: Okay.
1: Okay, here's the game, Steve. Here it is, buddy.
0: Ohio-Indiana.
1: Yep.
0: They're in Indiana.
1: I'm thinking Indiana is not going to be number 7 after this ass whooping they may take to Nebraska. I'm going to stay with Ohio State. I just think Smith and man, they're just a great combination. That dude, he's amazing, man, with that ball. Number one receiver.
0: Is he not right now leading contender for the Heisman? Is that right?
1: Yes. Yep.
0: Okay.
1: Yeah. He certainly is. You know, I still can't believe they put Manning in for the Heisman. Or, you know, he's one of the contenders that, you know, they didn't put him in, but I mean, he's one of the contenders for the Heisman. I mean, he's, Yeah, he's decent quarterback, but I still think John Mateer is one of the best in, you know, in the business when he gets the, you know, when he gets the pass protection and everything. But I went with Ohio anyway, so.
2: I'm going to Ohio. Ohio,
0: of course. Yeah, we're all on the same page there.
1: All right. Oh, boy.
0: Yeah.
1: We got another number 14, number 9. We got Missouri and Ole Miss. I'm sticking with my Tigers, man. I got to stick with them. So I ain't going to give up on them.
0: I had selected Mizzou. Now they're playing at Ole Miss. I don't know. That's a tough one to call there, but.
1: Yeah. Yeah, you can change. It's your mind, buddy. Make it up.
2: I'm going to vote with Missouri.
0: Are you? Okay.
1: You going to Missouri?
0: I do. Yeah. Okay. So Missouri for me.
1: All right. Okay. See, we all see eye to eye on a couple of things here. Mississippi State and LSU. Well, let's see here. I'm going to take LSU on this one.
0: Myself as well. They're at LSU.
1: Yep.
2: Yeah, playing here.
1: Bossier City. Or no, they're playing. Where in the hell? Yeah. Where in the hell are they playing at? They're playing at LSU. That's right. Utah and Colorado.
0: Utah.
1: Yeah, I'm with you, man. I don't know. Poor old Dion, man. He's trying to get them together, and they just, you know, 1 week they do well, and the next week they, you know, fall off the face of the earth, you know.
0: He's let me down too many times.
1: That he has. You learned a lesson, didn't you? Who you got, Big Ed?
2: I got the Utah.
0: Okay.
1: Okay. Here's another good game. Nebraska and Oregon.
0: So Oregon's quarterback should be back by that point in time, correct?
1: I think he's going to be on his third week or fourth week there. So yeah, it'll be third week. So yeah, he should be back on this game.
0: Well, seeing as I went with him this weekend anyway, and you know, without him, I'm going. They're playing in Oregon. I'm going with Oregon.
1: Yep, I agree with you on this one.
2: I'm going to Nebraska.
1: You going to Nebraska? Oh, shit.
2: Yeah.
1: Alabama and Tennessee. Now, that's a hate me game if there ever was one. Alabama, for me, all the way. I just think they're playing too damn well. Tennessee's playing good, but I just don't think, you know, they're going to be able to get by.
0: I'm going with Alabama. Yeah, they are in Tennessee, and nonetheless, what's the prognosticator say?
2: I'm going to Alabama.
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8: News this hour from Town Hall. I'm John Scott. The Gulf region is bracing.
9: Isaias has grown to a powerful Category 2 storm and is headed for the Gulf Coast. The National Hurricane Center says it's packing sustained winds now of about 100 miles an hour. Florida Governor Ron DeSantis has issued states of emergency across 25 counties.
8: Scott Carr reports the storm is expected to make landfall somewhere between New Orleans and Panama City, likely late Friday or early Saturday. Forecasters say Isaias could potentially become a major hurricane on Friday. A major hurricane defined with maximum sustained winds of 111 miles per hour or greater. Republican Mike Rogers and Democrat Abdul El Sayed competing for an open U.S. Senate seat in Michigan. They squared off in their first campaign debate. Rogers condemned his Democratic opponent, El Sayed's economic agenda.
10: His policies will raise the cost of every gallon of gasoline, number one, raise your utility rates, cause you $20,000 for a Medicare for All plan that takes away private insurance from individuals.
8: El Sayed attacked Rogers over high fuel costs.
11: There is one thing that is actually causing this. It's the war in Iran, a war that has been cheerled by my opponent since the beginning, called it a win, win, win. I don't know about you, but when I go to the gas tank, I don't feel like I'm winning. I don't feel like our country is winning.
8: Surveys show a close race here. The NYPD says a man is recovering after being shot by federal immigration agents. It happened in the Bronx.
12: According to the police department, the incident happened around 4 p.m. on Thursday in the Marble Hill section. The NYPD was not on the scene at the time of the shooting. The person who was shot has not been identified. However, law enforcement sources say the person is conscious and receiving medical attention. No further information was provided. In New York, I'm Lizzie Radabali.
8: More on these stories from townhall.com.
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8: California's $15 billion unclaimed property program is facing a federal lawsuit alleging state officials and two private contractors improperly seized and sold investors' assets. Sharon Reardon with the update.
14: The lawsuit targets State Controller Malia Cohen and contractors Kroll and Kelmar Associates. According to the California Post, court documents accuse Cohen of seizing property she cannot control from persons she has no authority over. The lawsuit alleges state officials altered the addresses of overseas investors to fake a connection to California, allowing the state to claim assets it otherwise couldn't. In one case, an investor from Brazil says officials changed his home address to a fake California one and sold more than $700,000 of his Google retirement stock. The plaintiffs are now asking a federal judge for an injunction to temporarily halt California's unclaimed property seizures while the lawsuit proceeds. I'm Sharon Reardon.
8: News and analysis at townhall.com. Dolly Parton's estate is asking a Tennessee judge to force her nephew and former head of security into court over alleged threats and harassment. Wendy Swanson has more.
15: The estate says Parton's nephew, Brian Seaver, has put up signs, caution tape, and what appears to be barbed wire around his Fairview home to avoid being served with a restraining order. Attorneys accuse Seaver and his security company of sending threatening messages and making demands against Parton's staff and business interests, claims Seaver has denied. The estate wants Seaver in court by Friday, while Seaver is asking for at least a 10-day delay. I'm Wendy Swanson.
8: Microsoft asserts claims by the Trump administration that it's firing Americans to hire foreign workers. Microsoft released a statement saying most of its workers in the U.S. are Americans, and most of its visa applications are not to hire new workers. They're there to keep existing Microsoft employees. More at townhall.com.
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0: There we go. Back on a Friday. Rolling into the weekend. I guess we got one more Major League Baseball. Who's moving on to be determined? I guess we find that out. I think that's is that a Saturday game? They're going back to Cleveland. Cleveland or the White Sox? Who's it going to be? Tied up two apiece. Otherwise, all right, we're down to our final handful of picks for week number 7. All right, gentlemen, welcome back. I think we left off there. Oklahoma State versus Houston in week number 7.
1: Well, looks like Houston's a 3.5-point favorite on that. I'll tell you what, that's going to be a tough one. I think I'm going to take Oklahoma State.
0: I had picked Houston because, well, they're in Houston. I don't know. That, like you said, that's going to be a tight one. Depends on, you know, what happens this weekend first. But.
2: Yeah, I went with Oklahoma State.
0: All right.
1: Okay. Yeah, let's see here. What we got left here? We got, let's see, because USC's on a bye week. I was on a bye week. Wisconsin at UCLA. Now, that's going, Wisconsin's been doing pretty damn good, I think, haven't they, Ed? I haven't really kept up on them.
2: No, I haven't been doing them crap.
1: Oh, have they?
2: They haven't been doing that great.
0: No. I had picked UCLA.
2: Same here.
1: Wisconsin's 4-1 and UCLA's 4-0 right now. They're 3.5-point favorite on that. I'm going to go with Wisconsin. Just be different. Just because I can.
0: There you go. Boise State's got a bye week.
1: Yep. All right. We'll, let's see here. Yeah, they do.
0: Final
1: Virginia
0: three
1: and SMU.
2: Who?
1: Virginia playing at SMU. They're playing in Dallas. That was another 3.5-point difference of on the spread there. I think SMU's gonna. They're playing at home. I think they'll do it.
0: So I picked SMU.
2: Who's they playing?
0: Virginia.
1: Virginia.
2: I'm going to go with Virginia.
1: Okay. All righty. Pittsburgh, Boston College. That ain't even a game. That's a, you know, Pittsburgh all the way.
0: Pittsburgh.
2: Yeah, same here.
0: All right, final
1: and
0: pick.
1: And that last one. Go ahead.
0: I said final pick. Here we go. Arizona State versus Texas Tech in Texas.
1: Yeah. Yeah, I'll go with Tech. They're number 11, but, you know, how they're number 11, I have no idea. They haven't really had that much of a year, you know, really. They put up some good numbers, and I think they're looking at their points, total points scored and things like that, that they've to keep them up there in that. In that top 10 or top 15, but I'll go with Tech.
0: I went with Tech.
2: I'm going to Arizona State.
0: Well, we're going to have a bunch of separated picks here over the next couple weeks.
1: Yeah, we are. Well, we got, let's see, we got on week 7 here, we've got two right there. And what else we got here?

0: little bit earlier tonight, Friday night, like, you know, they're expecting landfall between like 7 and 9 p.m., if they're correct, the models, you know. And it's going to be up into Tennessee by Saturday. And then, you know, moving up, it's going to be all the way up here in the Ohio Valley by Sunday. So things will be, the storm will be over, but how much damage, how much wind, how much storm surge, you know, comes in along the coast is, it could be ugly if it hangs onto that 110-mile-an-hour winds when it comes ashore.
1: Yeah, it's, I was just kind of looking at it here on the, Doppler, and it's running about 140 mile an hour right now, isn't it? Or
0: what, sustained at 105 miles an hour.
1: Yeah, and then it's gusting up pretty good. So yeah. Well, yeah, it looked, it's not a very defined storm though. I mean, it's kind of spread out there pretty good. So maybe it won't be. I know they're going to have some storm surge on there, but maybe it won't be as bad as, you know.
0: All right. The expectation is it's supposed to, as it gets further north, it's supposed to start encountering more wind shear. I mean, I'm hoping it tears it down to a, you know, category one before landfall.
1: Yep. It's not too far from it right now. It's coming in. So, you know, see how it works.
0: Yeah. Yeah.
1: Well, all right, buddy. Well, I appreciate it. Well, I guess we'll know here in the next couple of weeks who's top dog and, you know, that kind of thing. I got some goofy picks. So, you know, hey, got to go with the gut, man.
0: It'll be fun. Yeah. Very good. All right.
1: it will.
0: All right. Well, be safe next week. I won't be chatting with you. I don't even have Facebook on my phone, so I won't be able to post anything. I think Princess does. She can maybe share some updates, give some photos, see what's going on. But meanwhile, Rachel, over the eastern Pacific, has a chance of crossing the California state line. They're telling us as a tropical storm, depression, or tropical wind and rainstorm later this weekend. The only official tropical storm landfall, apparently in Southern California, was 1939. There have been a number of storms coming close to making landfall since then. Hillary in 2023 was the most recent. That was officially downgraded to what the Hurricane Center called a post-tropical cyclone before the center of the storm reached the U.S. But heavy rain continued with the storm. So a similar setup kind of unfolding across Southern California and the southwestern U.S. this weekend into early next week, provided that a well-defined center and tropical moisture remain intact with Rachel. They are projecting Rachel will survive, have a significant impact well inland as a tropical wind and rainstorm. Now, Rachel was a less intense hurricane than Hillary that peaked at Category 4. It was also much less than Hurricane Polo that had hit Category 5 three separate times, actually having 180-mile-per-hour winds on two separate occasions. Despite the less initial energy, interaction with the jet stream may allow strong wind gusts. Yeah, with and without thunderstorm activities survive well inland over the southwest. The potential to behave similarly to Hillary, but with a more spread out area of rain there in the southwest. We could be looking at enough rain to hinder outdoor plans, slowing travel, where the heaviest rain falls, maybe 1 to 3 inches per hour. We could be talking some life-threatening flooding occurring. Even before the arrival of Rachel, pockets of heavy rain are expected Saturday across the southwest. That's associated with a non-tropical storm. So this is what's going to be definitely breaking down the heat dome out west, ending the heat wave. So while the rain puts a damper on outdoor activities, overall the large swells impacting the beaches across Southern California into the weekend. Well, let me see here. Got us a Friday, and what do you say, Brain Dead?

0: Little as possible, Steve. I hear your weekend plans might be changing, buddy.
1: Yes, by the hour.
0: Yeah, but now you had read that thing about Yellow the other night, and they got to go to the bankruptcy court, and the judge got to sign off on the plan now that MFN Partners is out of the way. The way that I read this is that Yellow is trying to only give us 5 days, okay? The Teamsters are, I'm guessing, trying to get us our cap. Now, the cap varies from person to person, so I just can't say, okay, everybody's going to get this amount. Everybody's situation is unique and different. Now, the hearing, and mark this date on your calendar, November 16th is the hearing for all this. Now, when I read a little blurb a friend of mine sent me, it said that the check should go out within the next couple of months. So there it's two. I don't know when they're going to be cut, how much is going to be cut, but if you need a copy of that memo from IBT International, email steve@hotshotsecret.com, and I imagine he'll be more than happy to forward it to you, right, Steve?
1: Certainly.
0: All right. Now, one other thing real quick before we get cranking on the whole racing stuff here. Did you happen to see what that loser Stephen A. Smith said about the Philadelphia Eagles player that just retired all of a sudden?
1: I didn't catch what I saw a headline, something about he's being forced to make an apology. What's the deal?
0: Well, yeah, it's an apology, but it's a half-ass apology. It's not true what he honestly and truly feels like. He honestly needs to just shut up and go away. Just exit stage left. Because the words that he said, it really irritated me. It pissed me off. I mean, here it is, a player whose mother's dying from cancer.
1: Mm-hmm.
0: Dad has old age and he is sick as well. And you're going to criticize this player for taking early retirement? What kind of loser are you really? Come on.
1: Wow.
0: I mean, have a little compassion that he's actually stepping up and doing the right thing and not trying to pay somebody while he keeps on playing. That, to me, is a hell of a good player, a hell of a good man. And Stephen A. Smith just needs to be thrown off the air. If I was that player, I can't remember his name, bear with me, or the Eagles organization, I would demand he step down. I'd put the pressure on him because, I mean, it's ridiculous. But, hey, speaking of something that just popped in my head, did you check the email that I sent you about the World Girling Championship?
1: Let me see. I think I got an email, but I don't know that I got to open it or not. I got your Stephen Smith one.
0: Yeah, yeah. It's over in the United Kingdom. Hey, that could be a good place for y'all to plan to make a trip next year, you know? See you with a horse collar around your neck trying to make a goofy face.
1: Did you say, is it Gurning? The World Gurning Championship?
0: Gurning.
1: What the hell is Gurning?
0: Gurning Championship. Mm-hmm. Yeah, that'd be something good for you and the princess to do. I mean,
1: okay.
0: Hey, even if you do happen to make it down at a Destin, you could do something like that. And folks, if you think I'm kidding you, it's an actual thing. And you know, Steve's sitting right there. But we're going to have an action packed race weekend, buddy. We got the NHRA. He's going to be down there at the Enos, Texas, the Texas Motorplex, all weekend. I think they're going to the 15th of October. Man, how about that, buddy?
1: Mm-hmm.
0: Let's see. F1 is racing in Singapore. Is racing in Singapore this weekend. Let's see. Oh, yeah, NASCAR. NASCAR is running all three series in Charlotte this weekend. I can't forget about them. Now, the forecast looks kind of bad for Saturday and Sunday for Charlotte, correct?
1: I don't think Charlotte's looking too shabby. I'll double-check on that.
0: Well, it's going to be interesting to see because if some of these races do get rained out, it's going to be interesting how to get from Charlotte all the way to Phoenix. Even though they're in the backyard, they still got a good ways to go to get all the way over, all the way over to Phoenix. Because that's going to be a good race. And, you know, the Cup race is going to be the race to watch. The track there at Charlotte, that's kind of Hendrick's own little gem that they can pull out of their pocket. And you can pretty much bank that, that they're going to be in the top five, top ten somewhere. And if Kyle Larson does get in there and has a dominating day, just go ahead and hand him the championship. It's going to be over with. Then he's not going to be able to come back. Excuse me. Denny Hamlin even said that he made a mistake in that race.
1: Mm-hmm.
0: If he knew, if he was aware that Kyle Larson was a lap down, he wouldn't have came in the pit. Hey, honest mistake. But the Toyotas have been really good and really dominant at the last, at the mile and a half this past year. So what's to say Denny doesn't win? This is the thing. Denny has no more mulligans, and he's got to pray that Kyle Larson has a bad day. So this is the thing. He's got to perform. But did you also hear that Kenan Harvick is going to be moving up, buddy?
1: The son, the boy. Yes. What's he going to be? Yeah. What's he going to be racing in?
0: He's going to be in ARCA this upcoming year.
1: Wow.
0: How about that, buddy? Let's see, a little bit of silly season in the O'Reilly series. Sheldon Creed is going to Sam Hunt Racing. How crazy is that? You're leading the points, and you're deciding you want to go somewhere else. Jeb Burton, they're going to say, is going to go to RSS Racing next year. Joey Logano is going to make his 500th start coming up this upcoming Sunday.
1: Mm-hmm.
0: Now, Steve, grab your duct tape. Wrap your head a couple more times. Let's go to NASCAR real quick. This is getting deep. It's getting deep quick. And I honest to God wish that they would stop doing what they're doing. This is insanity. Now, the judge has told Joe Gibbs Racing that they need to better define trade secrets. And I see where they're coming from. Now you've been to a race, right? And you've been to one the inside the pits and all the, and mm-hmm. you've been in the pits and all of that. All of that is wide open. I mean, it's not hard to just walk around and go, he's using that kind of a sway bar. Oh, those are springs that you know what? We need to try those springs. We need to do this. We need to do that. It's not hard to see what your competitors are doing and try to copy that.
1: Mm-hmm.
0: So, but anyway, the judge has ordered, where was my note at here? Oh, yeah. The judge has ordered JGR and TRD to turn over all documents and agreements. Now, Spire must turn over all race setups from last year and this year, and all the debriefs and all the competition notes from the meetings and whatnot. Like I said, it's not hard to go around and pay attention to who's doing what and why. Come on now, give me a break. You want to take a break and come back for a couple more things?
1: Hey, we're almost at the news break, as a matter of fact. So, yeah, we'll take care of biz, as they say. Tesla. I guess a pretty significant order. IMC Logistics adding 50 Tesla semis to their California fleet, with standard range models handling port drayage and long range models that are going to be running lanes between Southern California and inland destinations. According to the report this past day, they announced the order in a release dated September 22nd, didn't say how many of each model they had ordered or when all 50 will actually enter service. But Tesla rates the standard range semi 325 miles, with the long range at 500 miles at 82,000 pounds fully loaded. Now, this group, IMC, already runs battery electric, hydrogen fuel cell and renewable diesel trucks. And their sustainability page sets a goal of replacing all diesel tractors in the state of California for this company by 2028. Their earlier fleet of 50 Nikola hydrogen trucks ran into trouble after Nikola filed Chapter 11 back in February of last year. Yeah, the future of trucking is likely a mix of diesel, electric, and hydrogen, each solving different problems. So IMC is adding battery electric capacity after their hydrogen experience. So they're going to be joining the likes of Watt EV and Zscaler among the drayage-focused Tesla semi-orders. Yeah, the mix of models and the delivery timeline still has not yet been disclosed, but emissions-free California news, a service of industrial injection, fuel injectors, fuel pumps, turbochargers, complete diesel engine kits for the heavy-duty world. 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
8: With SRN News, I'm John Scott. Hurricane Isaias continues to strengthen as it trekked toward the U.S. Gulf Coast Thursday night, with landfall expected late Friday or early Saturday as a dangerous hurricane. Isaias likely to continue a period of rapid strengthening before reaching the coast somewhere between Mobile, Alabama, and Destin, Florida. Secretary of War Pete Hegseth says the execution of Nedal Hassan by firing squad will be public. The former Army doctor killed 12 soldiers, one civilian, and an unborn baby in November 2009 at Fort Hood in Texas. Hassan set to be executed December 3rd. Russia denying multiple reports that a second employee at the Irtush Research Anti-Plague Institute of Serbia has died. What is known is that one researcher did die, reportedly from pneumonic plague. This is
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11: The Second Amendment does not apply to semi-auto rifles, nor does it apply to bolt-action rifles, pistols, or revolvers. Hey, the Second Amendment restricts government. The technology of the firearm is irrelevant. The restrictions on government remains the same, regardless of the firearm. The Second Amendment was not written to grant permission to citizens to own and bear firearms. It forbids government's interference in the right to keep and bear arms, period. Supporting the Second Amendment. This is the Big 1070, the answer. This is Overnight Drive with Steve Summers on the Big 1070, the answer.

0: as we roll into a Friday. Weekend comes our way. Here's some of the other industry headlines coming up here. First, let's get back to our friend Brain Dead. What else on tap this Friday?
1: Oh, well, a lot of things could be on tap. You know, that old brown water there. But anyway, NASCAR is really, like I said, really enlisted their fans in the last year or so. I know a lot of people that go to the tracks or whatnot are handicapped, disabled, whatever you want to call it. So now they're making it available now to where those people who have a disability or handicap, like a wheelchair, et cetera, they can actually go into the garage, not the garage area itself, but into pit area and in that area and watch the race from the pit box, from the pit area. Watch the race. How about that, buddy?
0: Interesting.
1: Yeah. Hey, they do listen. Now, remember last weekend when they had the Bahrain GP Grand Prix over there in Singapore?
0: Right.
1: They had all the software issues. Well, F1 says that they finally have fixed all these problems. They did the software in the car. So this should hopefully solve the problem because they're going to be running in it was Malaysia last weekend. They're running Singapore this weekend. I'll get it right here in a second. But the thing to watch right now, you know, we're still having that conflict in the Middle East right now. And they're working on modifying the schedule next year because, remember, they lost the two races in April, was it, in Qatar and Saudi Arabia because of all of this. Or was it Bahrain? I can't remember. Because of all of this. And, you know, the thing they got to watch for is they hold all their testing. Like, you know how NASCAR did all their testing in January at Daytona? They do the same thing with F1 in Bahrain there at the end of February. And they start the season there March 14th this upcoming year. Now, they don't know. They didn't say if they're going to redo the schedule or what's going to go happen. But their backup plan is to move these races to Europe and quite possibly take the opening race into China. How about that, buddy?
0: China. That's
1: yeah. I tell you this. I saw something on YouTube of the logistics of having to move all that stuff. They literally. I can't remember I think it was the Haas team that showed. They had to take 11 of these big. Have you seen the big contain the cans that they put in the airplane like FedEx uses? Have you seen those?
0: I have not.
1: Okay. There's like 11 of these big cans and four crates, and they ship everything like that by air. And they said they ship some of this stuff by sea. And it's really the logistical nightmare. I mean, good Lord. But did you hear what's fixing to happen in baseball there, buddy?
0: Playoffs?
1: No. Remember I told you that they're working on the new bargaining agreement that's going to be up.
0: All right, trying to prevent, hopefully not to see a lockout, right?
1: Right. The MLB is proposing now going to 154 games. So, Rick, Buckeye Boy, what do y'all think about this? I mean, I'm a traditionalist. Give me 162 games. As we played 162 games for how many decades now? But the other thing, too, that I saw in passing was they're going to redo the playoffs. Now, I haven't really read into the article because I was kind of busy in the middle of getting an unload done. But that's something that I'm going to have to – that's something that really is going to be interesting to see under this next bargaining agreement, Steve. Mm. Other than that, buddy, you have a good vacation. We'll catch you here in 2 weeks.
0: A little over a week, right? Monday, week from Monday. All right. If truckers out there can glean anything from the recently released results from the CVSA's annual Operation Safe Driver Week, it would be slow down and buckle up. This was conducted in July, the week-long enforcement blitz focusing on reckless, careless, dangerous driving. In total, law enforcement agencies from 36 states, 7 Canadian provinces, and Mexico participated in this year's event. Now, participating member jurisdictions adding time, personnel, and resources because unsafe driving behaviors, speeding, distracted driving, aggressive driving, among the leading causes of crashes. According to the CVSA's numbers, officers interacted with 8,083 drivers during the 7-day stretch, issuing a total of 2,604 tickets for unsafe driving. More than 1,950 of those were doled out to commercial vehicle drivers. The other 648 were for passenger vehicle drivers. The number one infraction this year was, you got it, speeding. Officers dished out 342 citations to truckers during Operation Safe Driver Week. Passenger vehicle drivers received 349 speeding citations, accounting for nearly 54% of all tickets issued to the four-wheelers. Another commonly cited violation for commercial drivers, failure to obey a traffic control device. There were 319. Failure to wear a seatbelt at 270. Texting or using a handheld device while driving at 136. As for the focus of this year's enforcement, reckless, careless, and dangerous driving. 33 tickets issued for that violation, 22 of which were for commercial drivers. Other citations issued to commercial motor vehicles during Operation Safe Driver Week. Use of or impairment by drugs or alcohol, 22. Following too closely, 23. Improper lane change, 23 as well. Operating a commercial vehicle while ill or fatigued, there were 6 of those cases. The goal of the enforcement campaign, improve driver behavior through traffic enforcement, direct interaction with law enforcement, public outreach and awareness, Operations Safe Driver Week. Well, there you go. Back to the phones on a Friday. Who is that, Randy?
2: Hey, Steve. Question for you. You know, I've watched Trump in his first term, and we got energy independent because the money we were spending, you know, we spent money back into the United States to drill, and it dropped the fuel prices and the oil prices. Well, now the oil price is actually cheaper, but our fuel is higher. And I have the hardest time trying to figure out why we don't reopen some of these refineries. I mean, we can actually have the government step up to the plate and work a little harder and go into the old refineries that they may have shut down for this or that. But when we think about the strategic oil reserve, if we have the oil and we have the refinery, we can drop the prices of the oil that we put back into the reserve or the fuels we put back into the reserve. And I just have the hardest time trying to figure out why we have not done that. I mean, it just seems crazy to me. That's how we become so independent the first Trump term, as there was just, if we spent money, we spent money more so into the United States. Now, we also have to realize that Trump spent his first term most of the time trying to cover his tail because the Democrats are so always trying to impeach him on something, but in reality, he done a really good job then of keeping everything structured and keeping the dollars at home. And right now, I can't say that we're actually doing the same thing. You understand where I'm coming from?
0: Gotcha. Well, when it comes to the strategic reserve, that's not refined product. That's just your basic crude. Yeah, we are
2: okay
0: for all the oil that we are pulling out of the ground. Yes, we export some of that oil, the raw oil to be refined elsewhere. It's that the sweet stuff that we're not really equipped to refine. Yeah, we bring in the dirty crude, Texas, Mexico, Venezuela. We bring it in here. But my understanding, pretty much everything that we're refining is either being used by us or and we're exporting the refined product to, like, Europe, especially right now with the diesel. I don't think there's a whole lot of surplus capacity when it comes to, you know, the raw crude coming out of the ground, because, yeah, we need to be replenishing. Yeah, the strategic reserve. And right now, it's just going the wrong direction.
2: Exactly. Exactly. I mean, I drive a gas tanker, and I have my own livestock trucks that runs up and down the road as well. And so within driving the gas tanker, I just pulled up to one of our stations right now, and it is 45 cents a gallon cheaper than another station I was at just earlier on diesel fuel.
0: Mm-hmm.
2: Well, 45 cents. Okay, I put 7,500 gallons on there. All right? So we're talking in the neighborhood of $2,800 to $3,000 per load. Margin differences.
0: Mm-hmm.
2: Okay? I haul three loads a night. That's $9,000 per shift. We run two shifts in each truck. That's $18,000 per day per truck. We work 6 days a week. If you can't make money at that, folks, I don't know how you could. And this place, this station right here, is not going to be selling their fuel at a loss. You understand what I'm saying?
0: Mm-hmm.
2: So many fuel companies, you know, back in the Obama days when they was promoting the ethanol, Marathon actually gives 5 cent rebate to these jobbers, and it could actually be more if he was one of the really, really big companies. But 5 cents, okay? So we're talking $475, $500 per load that goes back to the jobbers from Marathon. It's just a rebate because you buy fuel from us. You understand what I'm saying?
0: Gotcha.
2: That has nothing to do with their margin, except what they add on to it. You know, it basically covers the transportation cost. And it's just crazy, you know, when we think about fuel prices and everything like that, the dollars and the margin that they are currently making. And I understand everybody has to make some money. However, when you're the little guy and you have trucks of your own going down the road, and somebody at a fuel stop is making $110, $120, $150 per fill up on your truck and they don't own anything but the fuel pumps, it's really hard to swallow. I mean, it's really hard to swallow. You know, back when I was driving one of the livestock trucks myself, I would have been filling up, you know, three times, four times a week, depending on scales and all that kind of stuff. So, in round numbers, they would have been making $800 a week off my truck, on one truck. And they really had nothing invested. I mean, if you fill it up at the same place all the time. It's just crazy how much money and margin that these places are making, and too much of that time is that money is going to people from foreign countries that, whether it's an Indian station or whatever, and I really think that needs to be investigated into as well, about the taxes that is paid from an Indian at a fuel stop in relation to an American, because do they have to pay the same tax rates on everything? I know if they done everything legally, yes, probably so. However, there's a lot of stuff done in an Indian gas station that not only it's illegal, it's just almost unbelievable.
0: Oh, boy.
2: I mean, I've sat there and I've watched them walk out from behind the counter, go outside and smoke a joint. And, I mean, I'm on the parking lot unloading fuel. All right? I can smell it.
0: Mm-hmm.
2: They turn around and they walk back in behind the counter, and I can still smell the scent, and police will pull up and nothing. Now, we are not, I do not live in a marijuana okay state. You understand what I'm saying?
0: Okay.
2: It's like, it's very illegal. Nothing happens. I suppose the police officers, you know, where I'm at, they probably got bigger problems to solve than that. However, it still seems crazy that it doesn't seem like these foreign people get in trouble at the same rate. You understand what I'm saying?
0: Yeah.
2: And maybe they're not supposed to. I don't know. But anyway, sorry, I kind of jumped all over the place, but most generally I don't have a chance to call because, well, I'm either in the truck, out of the truck, jumping around, and, you know, just don't have a chance to call because so many times I'm only driving 45 miles at a time anyway.
0: Right.
2: Before I make my next stop, you know. But, hey, good show. I appreciate it. And I want to give a real shout out to some certain people here, like Vic and Grump. The intelligence and wisdom of those guys. I really think, you know, you don't get wisdom without intelligence and experience. And I think that it's very critical to listen to the words of Vic because he's been there and he's seen it, and he's a very smart kid. So that's all for me, buddy.
0: Hey, thank you for checking in.
2: What was that?
0: Yeah, good.
2: What was that they always said was bicycle?
0: Bicycle. That was it. Bicycle. And I don't know where that came from. That's going way back in time. You know, those callers back when my dad was still hosting the show. Bicycle. All right, let me see here. Alabama Crimson Tide. A ton of changes ahead of Saturday's game against Georgia due to the weather. The update from Crimson Tide, SEC country. No tailgating before noon Saturday. The parking and shuttles will not open until noon. No Friday setups or quad drop-off. The quad and Champions Lane activities have been canceled for Saturday. What they call the Elephant Stomp is not currently planned. I'm not familiar with, you know, live attendance in an Alabama game. I guess what activities going on, you know, all morning long on a typical week. That's, you know, all been scaled back. They say the Walk of Champions still expected 2.5 hours before kickoff. And that is what, is it 6:30 Central Time? I believe the ESPN College Game Day broadcast has been moved indoors to Coleman Coliseum. There is no overnight camping or lining up for game day. I guess the biggest part of the update is the Alabama-Georgia game is still on schedule as planned for Saturday evening. Randy, a moment ago, you mentioned the Indian operations, and we all know what it's like to have an issue, and you gotta call the number and hopefully get a human on the line. More and more these days, it's an artificial intelligence person, voice, computer. But if you do get a person, oftentimes all but impossible to understand what the hell they're saying. Yeah, because they're not from this country. Yeah, first-hand experience a couple of hours ago dealing with the airlines here, trying to make changes due to the storm coming in, later on this evening along the Gulf Coast. You ask for the name Jerry. Jerry? I don't know any Indians named Jerry, but it's a constant. They'll have a name Jerry or Bill or a Bob. Yeah, you know damn good and well that's not their name. It's some Punjabi name, but there are apparently millions of those individuals, especially with certain companies that have been inundating this country. And a big change was announced this past day. Vice President J.D. Vance and Attorney General Todd Blanche this past day vehemently slamming the corporate exploitation of the H-1B and J-1 visa programs that have sidelined a huge number of American professionals, they say. Secretary of Labor Keith Sonderling announced that he's going to block the government award of residency visas to foreign workers at Microsoft, Adobe, and five of the biggest Indian-run staffing companies in the country, stating the H-1B visa program is meant to allow companies to bring in really the best of the best from outside the United States for positions that are completely impossible to fill by American workers. J.D. Vance says, unfortunately, the program has become rife with fraud over the last several years, probably the last several decades. Microsoft laid off last year 6,000 American workers. At the same time, the company benefited from 6,300 H-1B visas and almost 3,000 green cards for foreign workers. If you do the math, for every worker that Microsoft laid off, they brought another worker in with 1.5 foreign indentured servants. Our message to Microsoft, if you're a great American company, you've got to hire great American workers. We are building a broad coalition for cuts to the visa program. This is strongly backed by many Wall Street investors. There are universities also exploiting the J-1 visa program to sideline American professionals, according to Vance. 9 universities in particular, we believe, merit an investigation. Harvard, Yale, Stanford, Brown, University of Pittsburgh, UC Davis, Caltech, Arizona State, and MIT. What we see is when you employ an American worker as a graduate student, as a researcher, they're making about $20,000 more than someone brought in under a J-1 visa. These universities are employing J-1 visas for federally funded grants.
3: Hey, I am Brant, and her name is Sherry, and she's a friend and a colleague of mine, and we were just praying for her, actually, because she had a major surgery she just went through.
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8: News this hour from Town Hall. I'm John Scott. PC Isis, which became a hurricane shortly before midnight, continuing to strengthen, according to the National Hurricane Center. According to the latest update, EC Isis, still a Category 2 storm, with maximum sustained winds of 105 miles per hour with higher gusts. The hurricane moving to the northeast, but was expected to turn to the north on Friday. The hurricane expected to continue to intensify before making landfall late Friday or early Saturday, somewhere between Mobile, Alabama, and Destin, Florida. A new ruling against White House policy by a federal judge.
9: A federal judge has temporarily extended CNN, MS Now, and Politico's access to the White House as a legal battle over President Trump's media ban continues. The three outlets sued after President Trump announced in September that he was barring them from White House coverage, accusing them of spreading fake news. During a court hearing Thursday, Justice Department lawyers argued that Mr. Trump had put CNN on notice through his complaints about its coverage and maintained the ban was justified on national security grounds. Lawyers for the news organizations countered that the White House had provided no new evidence showing their reporting endangered national security. Bernie Bennett in Washington.
8: The Florida Department of Health hearing from the public on a proposed vaccine rule change to remove four vaccines, including chickenpox and hepatitis B, from the list of required school shots. Florida College of Physicians Governor Mario Madruga.
10: The American College of Physicians knows of no respected scientific study that indicates that any of these vaccines are harmful or ineffective.
8: Florida Surgeon General Dr. Joseph Laudapo says that decision does not ban vaccines but gives parents medical freedom. And the rule allows for parents to opt out of vaccines by submitting a form to their child's health care provider. More from townhall.com.
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8: Your local Starbucks may be on the chopping block as the chain is in the midst of a $1 billion restructuring effort.
12: Starbucks, the world's largest coffee store chain, shrinking as it announces plans to close 250 locations here in the U.S. 17 of the stores closing are in New York State, 8 of them in New York City.
8: That is Laura Winters. International students may soon be charged $70,000 to work in the U.S. The Department of Homeland Security posting a proposal online that calls for non-immigrant students with F-1 visas to pay $70,000 to a certified institution for on-the-job training and $30,000 for any additional training. DHS says the new proposal is intended to combat fraud, strengthen the integrity of the immigration system, and protect U.S. workers. The proposal must go through a 30-day public comment period before being finalized. News at townhall.com. Jeannie Buss' 5 siblings are filing a formal opposition to her efforts to block the sale of the family shares of the L.A. Lakers.
13: Buss's siblings call her efforts legally and factually baseless. Buss remains on as team governor. The family owns more than 17.8% of the franchise. In August, Jimmy, Johnny, Janie, Joey, and Jesse Buss voted to include their stake in the sale. Jeannie Buss immediately opposed the vote, saying the transaction would breach the family trust. If the Buss family trust did sell its remaining shares, it would make Jeannie Buss ineligible to serve on the board of governors because the NBA requires governors to own at least 15% of the franchise. I'm Daniel Martindale.
8: Halloween came early in Arlington, Texas at AT&T Stadium. The Dallas Cowboys defense somehow looks worse than last season. And the Buccaneers undrafted rookie quarterback Jalen Daniels, he looked pretty much like a seasoned veteran. Winless Tampa Bay beat the Cowboys 24-16. More on these stories at townhall.com.
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18: Now that the calendar has flipped to October, the polling schedule starts to slow down. From the NTPA headquarters in Marion, Ohio, this is the NTPA Overnight Report. I'm Greg Hunter. Last week, there were only two hooks on the schedule, as many are back in the field harvesting crops. However, that doesn't mean there weren't any. The week started in Hillsdale, Michigan, with three classes in Region 2 making the trip. Starting off the evening were the super farms, with the top 10 all going over 300 feet. After a pull of 347, Lee Butts saw his 1972 International he calls Press On take the win over Kevin Mignault and his 2008 John Deere he calls Green Energy. Rounding out the top three was the 73 International John Silsby he calls Crop Doctor. Moving over to the two-wheel drives, there were a lot of Grand National pullers in Michigan. Taking the win for the first time in his rookie season was 16-year-old Kyler Mayhill with Old Blue after tugging the sled 325. Only 2 feet behind was Jeff Webb in his 23 T-Bucket he calls Bud's Bucket. And rounding out the podium was Dwayne Bounds in his 23 T-Bucket he calls Somebody's Problem. Rounding out the evening were the mods. Grand National puller Nathan Frey made the trip and picked up a win with Totally Frayed after a pull of 350. Bob Jostock also made the trip, and it was worth it after his pull of 321 putting him in second, just ahead of Wayne Kreider and his tractor called Double Dose Plus One that went 320. After a few days off, Region 2 pullers made their way to Orrville, Ohio. With four classes of pullers, it was a night full of horsepower. Starting the evening off were the light limited superstock tractors, which saw Jeff Montgomery and his International 766 he calls Busted Knuckles getting the win over Jeff Ludlum and his Oliver 1850 by almost 45 feet. Wrapping up the top three was Zach Kramer and his Dutes 8006. A class we don't see all that often on the Overnight Report made their way this week, with the Hot Rod V8 modified tractors making the trip to Ohio. Kyle Foltz took his 57K600 347 feet to pick up the win over Oscar Trebojich and his Freaky Farmall, which he tugged the sled 344. Rounding out the top three was Old Sparky piloted by Jeff Nasel with an impressive pull of 341. The Superstock four-wheel drive trucks had an impressive showing, with the top five all going over 300 feet. Calvin Brown Sr. took the win as he piloted his 98 Chevy called Pipe Dream to the win with a hook of 315. The second spot on the podium went to Davey Kenzarowski with his beautiful 66 Chevy called Back in Black. And rounding out the top three was Richard Eberhardt and his 78 Chevy he calls Pieces and Parts that took the sled 311. As we move on, it's more diesel smokers. The Superstock tractors saw 12 make the trip down the track. Larry Jenkins saw his 73 John Deere 4320 he calls Smoking Green pick up the win after an impressive hook of 352. The 69 International 856 piloted by Derek Wisnett called 10-man held onto the second spot only a foot behind. And wrapping up the podium was the 71 John Deere 4320 of Matthew Spillman called shell-shocked. Now we look ahead to polls still on the schedule. Unfortunately, there aren't many. This weekend, we'll see Region 2 pullers go to Lancaster, Ohio before the last hook of the year in Raleigh, North Carolina next weekend, where there'll be four sessions of pulls over 3 days. Both of these hooks will stream at fullpull.live. This has been the NTPA Overnight Report. I'm Greg Hunter. Remember, pull hard.
0: All right, there we go. We're rolling into a Friday as we cross over the midnight hour on the West Coast. Yeah, picking up where we left off, these H-1B programs. I think we all know that this has been being abused, used and abused for years. Yeah, companies bringing in the foreign workers because they'll work for lower wages. Yeah, putting the American worker on the sidelines. Administration officials say the many visa programs keep roughly 2.5 million foreign workers in jobs that would otherwise be held by American graduates. The huge wealth transfer driven by Indian executives who sell skilled Americans' white-collar jobs to mixed-skill Indians for kickbacks, inflicting massive damage on American innovation, shareholders, and professionals. The statement from Sonderling today, thanks to President Trump, Vice President Vance, and the task force, were cutting off the head of the snake. The companies that have enabled this abuse for decades. Now, he announced Microsoft and Adobe, plus multiple Indian-run staffing companies, will heretofore be denied visa workers. I'm hereby suspending from the permanent labor certification program some of the largest IT outsourcing firms in the world, naming specifically Cognizant, Infosys, Tata,

0: stating that, as the vice president said, we always welcome and bring to this country individuals who have exceptional gifts to share with our country. What we don't do and can't do is crush and kill the dreams of millions of young Americans in middle school and high school who want that first step in the ladder but are unable to get it, or mid-career workers who've dedicated their lives to a company and are given a 2 weeks notice just because someone else somewhere in the world is willing to do the job 20, 30, 50% cheaper than they are. America is the only country in the world that has managed to turn an immigration system from being against its people to for its people. The stock market in India has been rough, but they, after that announcement, took a hit this past day. I see this morning, according to Reuters News, that said India shares are poised to open higher. Benchmark index is likely to stave a bit of a rebound after a sharp sell-off pushed him into oversold territory to multi-year lows in the previous session. Gains could be capped by a surge in oil prices and fresh regulatory, U.S. regulatory pressure on their green card program, which is widely used by these Indian IT outsourcing firms. So again, more pressure coming their way. Thanks to Stop the Fraud. Yeah, we've seen this, and we could name some big companies. When you had, I guess Disney would be an example here, several years ago, they were bringing in these foreign workers and having our American workers actually train these foreign workers to take their damn job. That's insane. All right, let's see here. Hello, Dave. Morning, Steve, the Overnight Drive crew. Thank you, drivers, for getting it done every week out here on the Super Slab. This is Dave with the Three Fat Truckers. Checking in this morning from Warsaw, Indiana, a beautiful 51 degrees. We're heading up to DeForest, Wisconsin today. Steve will keep the wheels rolling while you're enjoying your vacation next week. Have a wonderful time. Hope the hurricane doesn't start it off crappy. me too. We're taking it one day at a time. Keep our fingers crossed. Hope for the best. All right. 844-844-3388. See what Eagle has on his mind here on a Friday morning.
1: Yeah, first of all, I wanted to find out, I listened to Paul Feinbaum, this guy here. He's a college football, they call him the mouth of the South. He knows everything about college football. He's been doing it on ESPN and he's on the radio station. And he was giving updates on the ball game, Alabama and Georgia. He said that the storm, from the looks of it, looks like the storm, they might get some rain, but it looked like the game is going to go on as scheduled at 6 o'clock.
0: Correct.
1: On Saturday. Yeah, have you heard anything about that?
0: Yes.
1: That's what I'm hearing.
0: The game is still scheduled. They made a bunch of changes to, like, for the activities. There's no tailgating before noon, no shuttles. I mean, there's a lot of changes there at the location. They moved the ESPN game day from outdoors to indoors, but the game is still stated to be played.
1: Oh, yeah. So so the storm, from what I'm understanding, is supposed to go in closer to Florida and Mobile, Alabama, down in that area from what they're saying. Today. Is that what they're saying now?
0: Yeah,
1: it's supposed to go in close to Florida.
0: Storm comes in later tonight. It's the time frame's been bumped up. Like the landfall, like between 7 and 9 tonight. Then.

0: Creeping up through Alabama through the overnight hours. I mean, they're going to have tropical storm force winds all the way up to Montgomery, Alabama, maybe even all the way up to Birmingham. But it's moving so quick that it's going to be way up. It'll be north of them by the time game time rolls around there on Saturday evening.
1: It may not be raining for the game when they play the game. Rain might have been all unless the storm slows down. Because you know, I've seen these storms stall out when they get on land. You know, sometimes they once they get in land, they stop moving. So you never know what if it's gonna keep. You say it's fast moving, but
0: yeah,
1: you know, sometimes they stall out when they get over land. So you can't really tell what the hell's going on. But hopefully, like I said, hopefully it doesn't cancel the game. You know, because I definitely wanted to watch it on Saturday, you know, if they had, you know, postpone it till Sunday if they had to. But, yeah, you know, that's the main, you know, you don't want nobody to get hurt and all that. So I think it's a Category 2 storm right now from what I heard. So,
0: yes. And right now, I'm looking at the update. They're saying, you know, the weather's looking good for Saturday night's game. They're saying, yeah, lingering clouds, a slight chance of a passing shower or two, but the winds by then already down to like 15 miles per hour. So, yeah, nothing exceptional.
1: Yeah. That's a good deal there. That's a good deal. I'm glad that things are looking a little bit better because that's what they was talking about on this Paul Feinbaum show today when I listened to him at 2 o'clock. But I didn't know if things had changed after that because you know, these storms, they could change, you know, direction. Mm-hmm. And I'm just glad it's not here. I'm just glad it's not headed to Texas. That's the main thing I'm happy about. But, yeah, before I get to something else, Steve, I wanted to talk about that incident I told you about last night. Well, two nights ago, and it happened in San Antonio where Trump was there, and they got video now of these idiots that was interrupting him, these paid protesters that, I think they said there was 15 of them that got escorted out of the building and hopefully they're still in jail right now if I had anything to do with it. But like I said, a lot of them look like young. He showed the faces of some of these individuals and a lot of them look like, young punks or college kids, 18 to about 25, 27, something like that. You know, cause these kids have already been brainwashed that we talked about, Steve. They believe that this new democratic way of running things, they believe in this Mondami nonsense, these radical Democrats, these idiots actually believe that these people had their best interest at hand, you know, because they're offering them all this free stuff, free college and free medical care, free this, free that, until they actually get in office and then all that free stuff comes to an end. Just go to New York and ask those people. And I don't know if you heard about this, Steve, but another subject right quick before I get to what I really wanted to talk about. They claim that they had an incident. I'm still trying to look into that. I'll probably look into it after I hang up with you. They claim they had an incident up in New York City, and they got protests going on today and tonight. They claim that ICE apprehended another illegal and shot him or something, and all hell broke loose. All these people are protesting, saying that they roughed him up and they didn't have to shoot the guy. And these so-called paid agitators out on the streets tonight in New York, from what I'm hearing, protesting about ICE. Like I said, these guys, I don't know if that's true or not, but that's what I'm hearing. I got to look more into that. But well, the main thing I wanted to talk about, Steve, is before I talk one more thing about football, is this situation with this guy that's going to be executed in Fort Hood, Texas. Now, I have no problem with this guy being executed, Steve. But I think we're a little bit better than that as a country, as a United States. I think that we should be above this. From what I'm hearing, that this is going to be live streamed on social media or whatever.
0: Mm-hmm.
1: This doesn't need to be shown, Steve. The average person, should not, be viewing this. There's nothing to see as far as, yeah, I want the man executed. I want him killed. But he does. I don't know. You know how you feel about that.
0: I saw the story and I thought the same thing. That I really don't have a desire to watch someone die. You know, I don't really have a desire to see that. I mean, just Yeah, do what you got to do.
1: Yeah, that's what Pete Hegseth said the day that it's going to be on live stream. They don't know what media outlet it's going to be on as of now. But, well, I'll tell you this. I'm not going to be watching. You know, other people, they can do what they want to do. But I won't be watching. Like I say, I want to. He's an evil man. He deserves everything that's coming to him. But I don't think that should be shown. You know, the United States is better than that as far as I'm concerned. Executing the man on, you know, on TV or however it's going to be done. I think that that should be closed. I think that should be closed to the public as far as I'm concerned, because it could start something that we don't want to see in America, you know, with public executions. We don't want to see that type of, I don't want to see that type of thing going on, because it only makes us look bad as a country. Now, one other thing I wanted to say, Steve, you know, you going on, you know, vacation next week, you know, hopefully, when you come back, this story will go away, but, unfortunately, it looks like they're not telling the whole story about this incident in Russia with this woman that died of this, this bubonic, this plague or whatever the hell you want to call it. You know, Russia is not known to be the most honest people in the world. And, from what I'm understanding, you know, like they said before, if it wasn't that serious, why did they lock down a hospital with over 200 people and, locked down? They can't, nobody can make a move. And now they claim that a second person has died of this, this virus, that got out of the laboratory. So I hope that it doesn't turn into a situation like it did. And, you know, with the COVID and with the Chinese trying to cover this thing up, and then it gets out. Because Marco Rubio, he made a slip of the tongue that today when he was talking, I don't think he meant to say that. He said this situation could be worse than what we really know. And I don't think he was supposed to say that. So maybe Rubio knows something that we don't know. But like I said, the United States needs to get involved any way they can to try to get, you know, help Russia if they want to have help, to get this thing under control so it doesn't spread throughout the world. And like I said, hopefully when you come back from vacation, I hope you enjoy your vacation. As a matter of fact, hopefully, you know, this story, we won't have to talk about this, because if this is true, Steve, this is a very dangerous situation. Just like I told you the other night, this plague, from what they're saying, you could be dead within 24 hours if you don't have the proper antibiotics in your system to keep your lungs from filling up with fluid from this pneumonia. So this is definitely a serious deal, and hopefully it never gets to the United States of America. That's all I can say. And like I said, enjoy your vacation, and thanks for taking my call.
0: All righty. Thank you much, Eagle. Yeah, you have a good weekend. Have a good week. I forgot to ask him who he's picking, Georgia or Alabama. let me say, I'm not sure who he's a fan of on that front. Yeah, it was unanimous, though. Myself, the prognosticator, and the analyst, we all are leaning toward Roll Tide, Alabama. So just I'm looking at kind of following the updates with Isaias. The 1 a.m. Central Time update came in, and the satellite imagery says it's taken a noticeable jog to the north over the past few hours, placing its center slightly north of the forecast track. Looking at the what they call the storm tracker wobble tracker, the movement raises the question of whether Isaias could be beginning its northward turn a little earlier than expected. Right now, they say it's just a wobble, not a confirmed track change. Hurricanes often wobble left and right as they move. We'll need to watch the longer-term motion before drawing any conclusion. However, where the core of Isaias eventually moves ashore will have major implications for which communities see the strongest winds and the more significant impacts. Well, we will be watching our wobbler tracker closely as the storm approaches the northern Gulf Coast. We'll let you know if if a more meaningful change actually develops here. But the 1 a.m. Central Time update still had maximum sustained winds holding at 105 miles per hour, a Category 2 storm. The central pressure actually up a couple of milligars from what was, I believe, 969 at the midnight update to 972. Movement is north-northeast, 14 miles per hour. They do say both NOAA and Air Force hurricane hunters are flying inside the storm, collecting additional information. So there you go. That was the Fox 10 affiliate there, the Fox 10 Storm Tracker team, as we continue to watch every development.
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7: Officials say Gulf of America oil and gas operations will remain under close watch until Hurricane Isaias is no longer a threat. Crews evacuated platforms and rigs and production is temporarily shut in. Lawyers for Krista Pike say she's now up and walking. That's after she survived two attempts at lethal injection in Tennessee last week. Her lawyers say she can now take steps with assistance. Charles Manson follower Patricia Krenwinkle is again being recommended for parole. She could be released after 56 years in prison unless it's blocked by the full state parole board and Governor Gavin Newsom. Krenwinkle was convicted of seven murders. The now 78-year-old was granted parole on a preliminary basis after her 18th parole suitability hearing. This is the third time she's been approved for parole. This is SRN News.
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10: Foundations of Freedom, a look at America's founding principles and the leaders who shaped our nation.
11: Ronald Reagan believed freedom was more than a political system or a set of laws. In 1988, he said, "Freedom describes the God-given condition of the human soul." For Reagan, liberty was not something government created. It was something government was called to respect and to protect. That idea sits at the heart of the American experiment. Our rights do not come from rulers, institutions, or political majorities. They belong to us by nature and by God. And when we understand freedom that way, our responsibility becomes clearer. Government may protect liberty. Laws may preserve it, but neither can give us what was never theirs to grant. Freedom begins with the recognition that human dignity and liberty come before government, not from it.
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13: 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The Answer. 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The Answer.
0: All righty. Meanwhile, for those who follow the flight tracker radar, I've seen a lot of flights in and out of the Gulf over the past day. And most of these are helicopters. They're evacuating these oil rig offshore platform workers. So a lot more evacuations took place over the past 24 hours. As of our Thursday morning program, about 25% of oil production in the Gulf had been shut in. That's now at 62.89%, 1.28 million barrels a day that is shut in. As crews continue evacuating, crews have been cleared now from 121 production platforms. Just over 32% of the manned platforms in the Gulf. Five non-dynamically positioned rigs have been evacuated. Four dynamically positioned rigs have moved off location. Now, as far as oil production shut in, as I mentioned, 1.28 million barrels per day, 62%. Gas production, about 57.35%, 1.13 billion cubic feet per day of natural gas production is shut in. Yeah, pretty much all the major operators, Shell, Chevron, BP, ENI, Murphy Oil, halting operations and shuttling these non-essential and essential personnel to shore via waves of helicopters. Yeah, pretty much standard procedure. So that's where things stand. I have no idea how quickly that might impact any sort of additional prices when it comes to prices at the pump, right? Morning, Horse Feathers!
15: Morning, Your Honor. Happy Casual Friday. Of course, we all know Casual Friday don't mean drive naked. That's N-E-K-K-E-D, naked. But anyways, so what do we got going on down there in the Gulf? Sounds like it's starting to churn itself up and spin itself up into something that's going to be a real storm here.
0: Right now, Category 2, 105 sustained winds.
15: Okay. And I guess they're talking it's, what, going to come in like how, where they say it was there, the panhandle of Florida supposed to be the most on, where the eye comes ashore?
0: Somewhere right about the Alabama-Florida line, right in there.
15: Yep. And then what? It's going right straight north, right straight up through
0: Alabama. Yep. Yep.
15: Tennessee, Kentucky, and then I guess we're supposed to start getting here sometime on Sunday. I don't know if it's early Sunday or midday Sunday, but it's supposed to be up here by Sunday. So I guess we get one day of a weekend for a weekend. So we'll see how all that works out for us. But I guess any grass cutting and leaf picking up is all going to have to hurry up and get done on Saturday. Good thing I don't have to work Saturday, because the wife's already got full schedule for me for Saturday and Sunday to get done on Saturday, as well as doing the grass cutting and leaves. So, yeah. So we'll have to see what we can do. Saturday's going to be a get up early and see what we can get done by dark day, I think. But anyways there, so, don't you have something going on? Talking about what I got going on. Don't you and the princess have something going on?
0: Yeah, it's a fluid situation there, Horse Feathers. The airport shut down to at least Sunday morning.
15: Okay. And when were you supposed to go?
0: Saturday morning.
15: Oh, boy. All right. So I guess you got to check with the airline and see what's going on and what
0: we've,
15: you can do.
0: We've already made one change. About 11 o'clock this past evening, and I'm saying, we just got to keep our fingers crossed. The storm goes in a little bit further west. I mean, every few miles can make a big difference on the impacts. But yeah, and I mean, it's a tentative airport reopening at 4 a.m. Sunday morning. And that's after storm. Yep. They got to get out there and take a look, make sure, survey the damage and see if they're safe to reopen.
15: Yeah, absolutely. So so what about hotels and stuff like that? Are you're going to be able to change your booking on that? So, or do you have to pay the days you're not there?
0: As far as the resort is concerned, that I don't know. I mean, I don't know if they'll give us a credit for one day or what.
15: Okay. It's a chance you take with the golf in October down there. Seems like we had a little thing we used to do there back when we had our first two dogs there. We had a little group we used to meet up with there, and we always did it the last week of October. It was the third weekend in October, and it seemed like coming home from that, we were always somewhere with a hurricane kind of chasing us one way or the other. We were just trying to either go out and, we were getting brushed by one on the way out, or by the time we're coming home from somewhere, it seemed like there was a storm, rainstorm chasing us. We were trying to stay ahead of it, try to get home ahead of it. But October's always seems to be a little on the touchy side. I know it's getting to be the end of the season, because it goes from June until November, I think, something like that. And
0: that is correct. And I so many people I've been following these posts where they had plans to go in there, and you go into the fine print, and this is the stuff most of us don't read. When you get your fine print from a Carnival cruise, and that old book. You're supposed to, you click on the, I accept the terms and the policy for these Airbnbs down along the Gulf Coast and all that. An event like this, a hurricane, is considered a predictable event during the months of June to November. So they do not have to offer you a refund. It's you're booking at your own risk, they say.
15: Yeah. So, yeah, so anyways, but I guess as you say, it's a chance we all take, because we know the season, and of course we all know from watching so much how much goes on, watching these things spin up. And I didn't end up here, and how much devastation was there from the one that was coming in from the west, coming into Baja and all that? Was that the end of last week or the beginning of this week? They had that one go in there?
0: They had Polo, that was Polo. There's one coming in this weekend. That's Rachel. That's going to bring more rain and winds to the southwest.
15: Following that one right in. So I hadn't even heard about that one yet. So, But it's kind of crazy how these weather patterns change things up. And what, we're only to I right now with the ones here on the, you know, on the east and coming in the Gulf. The storm names are only starting with I.
0: Right.
15: That's where we're at. And normally, a lot of times, you know, you get through September into October, midway through October, we'd be into the, you know, up towards.
0: They used to go back to what was it like the UW and the Greek alphabet, yeah.
15: Yeah, and then go to the Greek alphabet, and I don't, you know, by now we'd already pretty much run out of the 26 letters of the alphabet. Heck, you're not even halfway through yet. So it's kind of crazy how weather patterns, you know, and the systems change, you know. It's not kind of like we say about the temperature, right? It's not just that. So anyways, hey, speaking of kind of that subject local here, I don't know if you've heard or not, but Baltimore City is got multiple reservoirs around the area there, and they're all low. The reservoirs are all low, and I don't know. We could use a good winter like being out west there. That, you know, you get the big snowpacks up in the mountains to, you know, get the water down to the reservoirs to supply them. And anyways, we could actually use a good snowy winter to try to bring the reservoirs up here. But they got an alternate plan to try to bring water in, and they originally got a pipe set up, and I don't know how big it is and what direction, you know, the route it takes, but it goes from the Susquehanna River before it goes into Chesapeake Bay somewhere, and it goes all the way down to one of the reservoirs just on the north side of the city. And the Susquehanna River comes all the way down from upstate New York. It actually starts near Cooperstown, you know, where the Baseball Hall of Fame is there. And so the Susquehanna River starts up there as a little stream and becomes a pretty major river, comes all the way down through, like, the Scranton area, down through. It follows pretty much 81 the whole way down through Pennsylvania, comes through Harrisburg, goes past a little place called Three Mile Island, if you remember that name at all. Had a little problem there back in the late 70s.
0: Yeah, a little.
15: Anyways, I don't know. I think Pennsylvania still has I don't know if they still glow there or not. I don't know. I don't think it was quite like Chernobyl. But anyways, so it comes down through out of Pennsylvania down to Maryland and comes in the north end of the Chesapeake Bay. And that's where the Chesapeake Bay starts getting its water from as one of its sources. So anyways, the Susquehanna River has always been known as a polluted water source. You know, a lot of stuff gets dumped in it all the way from, you know, and it's some pollution comes from farming and industry and just automobiles, because, you know, tires wear off cars, and there's a lot of bridges and stuff, and just sediment and everything that comes down washes downstream. And people are like, well, we don't want to drink Susquehanna River and water. And so they earlier this year, they had to wash the pipe out because it's been 30 some years since they run water through it. They said, oh, we're just testing this. We're not going to make the people drink Susquehanna River water. And so they washed the pipe out and found out that all their piping and valves still worked and got the water to run and shut it off and said, you know, that was just a test. And, you know, none of that water is going to be used for drinking water. And guess what happened this week, Your Honor? They decided they were opening the valves up and flowing water in the reservoir because they needed that water for drinking water for the city.
0: Oh, boy. So
15: they said if you have a different color or odor to it, it's nothing to be alarmed about. It's just that the water supply is coming from the Susquehanna River now. So, but it's all safe. It's treated and safe, even if it looks or smells different.
0: Mm-hmm.
15: So, anyways, if you're in the Baltimore area,
0: I don't like the idea of
15: water,
0: smelly water.
15: Yeah, exactly. If you're in the where, oh, it was that Johnny Cash movie with Joaquin, what's his name there, and
0: Phoenix.
15: Joaquin Phoenix, and I forget what her name was. It was played June Carter Cash. Anyways, but they showed in Folsom Prison there, the warden gave him a glass of water there, one of the guards did, and it was brown. If you remember seeing the movie, the water in the glass was brown. So if you're in Baltimore and you happen to get a glass of water and you think it might have come from California out there to Folsom Prison, it's just Susquehanna River water. Don't be alarmed. You'll be all right. but anyways, with all that nonsense, Your Honor, I don't know if I can help or hurt the show any more than that, but wish all of you a good weekend and hope for you and the princess and your stuff going on for the best. And, I guess we'll chat at you when you get back and you can give us a full report of what's going on.
0: Sounds like a plan. All right. Have a great weekend. Yeah. So like yesterday, we're kind of going through the fine print. And yeah, I had no idea. I'm thinking, well, if the airport closes, you cannot fly into the destination. Surely they got a refund you, right? No. let's see. What is not covered? We understand circumstances outside your control may disrupt your plans. If any situations not listed above, and they have a list of things like mandatory restriction imposed by a government agency, evacuation orders, shelter in place. This does not include travel advisories or in the southern, like places like Florida, weather or natural conditions that are common enough to be foreseeable in a given location, such as hurricanes in Florida during hurricane season, winter weather in the northern hemisphere during the winter months, unless the event triggers a covered event that would prevent completion of the reservation. So it's tons of people saying that, hey, it's in the fine print there. Yeah, we don't have to refund your money. If you can't make it here, it's the risk you took when you made the reservation. All right, back into...
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0: Yes, indeed. We roll on through the late night, early morning hours. Now, it looks like the travel center chain Pilot announcing the opening of the company's first Tesla megacharger site at a location in Georgia this past day. 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The Flying J in Tulare, California, opening October 9. There's a Flying J location, Fort Stockton, Texas. 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Pilot proud to bring heavy-duty charging directly to key trucking routes and pair it with the services and amenities drivers rely on. With these initial locations, we are making fleet electrification a more accessible option for the long-haul transportation. We're excited to continue working with Tesla to move at a pace and a preference for our customers. Pilot and Tesla had previously announced a partnership to build a network of Tesla megachargers along Interstate 5 and Interstate 10 and other major freight corridors across California, Georgia, Indiana, Nevada, as well as Texas. All right, well, let's see what Vic has going on this morning.
1: Hello. Hey, Steve. I was just kind of digesting that deal with Pilot and Tesla, and I was just curious, what are they going to do about their rewards or whatever they do? Are they going to set it up to where you can get your shower coupons or points or whatever?
0: Right.
1: Just one of the things I was thinking about, but they're pretty much forced into that electric thing. And then I'm kind of curious about the electric, what type of electric motor they're using on those. But, and I didn't realize it until I was looking up some stuff there about that diesel. As soon as Trump took office, he signed an executive order to look into all the energy thing and basically to do away with the Green New Deal and some other stuff, and I never even heard that discussed. And the other thing, down there where that hurricane's going to hit, I don't know how close that's going to hit around there to Pensacola, but I would imagine the Naval Air Station's probably trying to get a lot of their airplanes out of there.
0: Yes.
1: Maybe they're already gone, so... And I think the Blue Angels are also based down there. And that's where the Navy starts all this center of naval aviation, as they call it, because that's where all the naval pilots were trained there for a while. And they had a land-based carrier deck, I guess I could call it there, when they start training them to land on carriers. But I seen that interview today about they're closing off all these loopholes, the way these companies bring foreign people in here.
0: Yes.
1: And there used to be something to where that these companies could bring people in these companies could hire a company that they knew that was going to bring people in. And as I watched it, press conference today, they named off certain companies that actually do that, that go out and try to find foreign people, and also some universities. And I was trying to think who it was that was the labor secretary that was on there, and they were pointing out how they were going to cancel. They were picking on Microsoft pretty heavily.
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7: News this hour from Town Hall. I'm John Scott. Hurricane Isaias continues to strengthen as it treks toward the U.S. Gulf Coast. Landfall expected late Friday as a dangerous hurricane, driving life-threatening storm surge, damaging winds, and flooding rain. The winds have reached 105 miles per hour, making it a Category 2 storm. Florida Governor Ron DeSantis issuing a state of emergency for 25 counties.
8: We're preparing for Category 3 landfall. I think most people do not believe it will be that strong when it hits, but my view is you prepare, and then if you end up not having to use all the preparation, you're fine.
7: At a Home Depot in Panama City, Florida, this man says certain items are flying off the shelves as residents prepare.
9: Generators have been a huge push already. We have seen an increase in plywood, ratchet straps, and water is definitely on the move for sure.
7: Isaias likely to continue a period of rapid strengthening before reaching the coast somewhere between Mobile, Alabama, and Destin, Florida on Friday. Isaias could still have winds of over 100 miles per hour. Officials say Gulf of America oil and gas operations will remain under close watch until the hurricane is no longer a threat. Russia denying multiple reports that a second worker at the Irkutsk Research Anti-Plague Institute of Siberia has died.
10: Russia's health ministry is saying most media reports about the plague outbreak have been based on false information. What is known is that a 28-year-old female researcher at the facility has died, and reports have said it was from pneumonic plague. The World Health Organization's been pressuring Russian officials for more information about what pathogen was involved. They say that information has not been provided, and Russian officials now say they're winding down any precautionary precautionary measures because there's no risk of an epidemic. I'm Scott Carr.
7: More on these stories from townhall.com.
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7: The NFL asking the Supreme Court to take up a dispute over who has the authority to regulate prediction markets.
12: The NFL argues that wagers should fall under state gambling laws. The league filed the request as part of a dispute between Kalshi and the state of New Jersey, which produced conflicting decisions at the appellate level. Kalshi and other prediction markets argue that the wagers they offer are known as swaps and are federally regulated by the Commodity Futures Trading Commission. States, however, view this as gambling and say it should fall under their jurisdictions. Bob Agner reporting.
7: The head of the agency responsible for bringing more tourism to Atlantic City says the threat of closing the city's convention center hotel in December has already cost the gaming resort town. Visit Atlantic City president and CEO Gary Musick said $147 million worth of conventions have already opted to go elsewhere, given the uncertainty over the Sheraton Convention Center Hotel. News at townhall.com. Microsoft disputes claims by the Trump administration it's firing Americans to hire foreign workers.
13: Microsoft released a statement saying most of its workers in the U.S. are Americans and most of its visa applications are not to hire new workers. They're to keep existing Microsoft employees. Other filings are to hire people already legally in the U.S. who want to work for Microsoft. The company says H-1B candidates are paid on par or more than others in similar roles. I'm Brad Ford.
7: A health expert advising not to let children on screens during mealtime. Margarita Shook with the Cleveland Clinic says eating while distracted does not help kids learn hunger cues because they're distracted and focused on the tablet. Shook says without screens, children have an easier time learning about what's on their plate, how it tastes and smells, and deciding when they're hungry. More on these stories at townhall.com.
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0: Idle Hour, just like that. Kicking off a Friday, ninth day of October already upon us. As indeed we begin counting down the hours to the arrival of Hurricane Isis. Which models will be correct? A lot of changes with the artificial intelligence models versus our standard models we've used for years. All right, meanwhile, we get back to Vic here. We were talking the H-1B workers. They were saying, over the, I think since 09, like 3 million of these visas have been given to Indian personnel that otherwise would have been available to an American. And not because there weren't American graduates to do it, just because they do it cheaper.
1: Right. My granddaughter, she went to a kind of a private college. It was called Full Sail. Originally, it was in Ohio, and then they moved down there to Orlando, Florida, because they thought they had some sort of a deal with Disney to hire their graduates. And she did the Pixar thing where they animate different stuff and all of that. And so whenever she, just as she graduated, that's whenever Disney hired this foreign company. And there was some sort of a loophole to where that they could get around that by hiring a foreign company. And that foreign company, then they replaced all of the Disney people. I mean, there were people that had some pretty advanced degrees and experience and everything that, I forget exactly all the different categories and everything they had. But, then she didn't get hired after, she graduated and completed everything. And so, actually she never did go to work in any of that because they just kept replacing those people. And every time I'd hear that thing about, well, we can't find the American workers. Well, number one, you're not looking for the American workers. So, we've been talking about this. This is 26, what, for about 18 years or more, maybe 20 years or so, about all this stuff, how they were bringing these foreign people in here to fill some, actually some pretty choice jobs, and it's, well, we can't find enough Americans to do them. And it's like, we're not talking about people that are janitors and things of this nature, but they got into the really advanced thing. And I was glad to see them do that. But the one thing they said that they would do was the government with that task force and the labor secretary, he said, we're looking at any of these companies that have government contracts, and we're not going to contract with them anymore. So hopefully they will make sure that whenever they let these government contracts, that they do go to American workers. They don't have to go out. There's no need for them to go outside of the United States at this point to hire all these people. Nobody are specialized or anything of that nature. So at least President Trump got that to go on, and I was surprised at that. But, whenever President Trump, he's kind of hard to keep up with, because whenever he lost whoever was that was running against that Ossoff down there in Georgia, and they had to have the runoff, and Trump told the people, well, that election's so crooked, don't go out and vote. And a lot of people didn't go out and vote, and that's how Ossoff got in there as a senator, and I guess he's still there. But he was the heir to the Martin Luther King network, and so whoever was running against him at the time, that was pretty substantial. So, but why, when Trump came out and said that, it's like, no, you need to say, get more people out there and vote and make sure that whoever the Republican candidate was win, and it also didn't win. And I guess also still around. So I don't know if Trump's kind of learned I guess he's learned his lesson on that, because he's trying to get people out there to make sure that the Republicans that at least hold on to their majority in the Congress and expand on it, hopefully. But I would imagine that if the American workers stop and think about it, they'd realize how much of an advantage it is to have not only the White House, but a decent margin in Congress, because there's a few Republicans that Trump can't count on in the current mix. But

0: back to the current thing now. I hope it all works out there for you there in Florida, and things aren't too bad. It doesn't blow in too many more invasive species or anything else.
1: So, normally the Destin waters are some of the most crystal clear waters along the Gulf. Undoubtedly, that won't be the case for several days at least. All that sediment, everything that's churned up, it's all got to settle down. I don't know. Does a hurricane bring a bunch of jellyfish ashore with it? I don't know about the seaweed as well. It'll be an experience. We'll see whatever we get. Moon Runner.
2: Hey, morning, Steve. Morning. Happy Friday.
1: Yes, sir. Greatest day of the week.
2: Sure Friday. I'm still working on my Thursday, but I'll get there eventually. That kind of sucks on your vacation that you can't even get there and they won't even refund your money for it. That just doesn't seem right to me.
1: Yeah, right. And a lot of people. So the one thing, they have what they call covered events. And under a covered event is an event where you have a mass loss of utilities, like water, electricity, and things of that. That could happen. Even though you have to anticipate, you might have a hurricane in the event that, if the resort says, hey, we ain't got no power, ain't no way, then it would become a, we won't know that until after the storm goes through, so.
2: Right. Yeah. Even if you'd have gotten down there, you might have been without power at that place you were staying, for 2 or 3, 4 days, who knows. So.
1: Yep.
2: Were you guys going on a cruise out of Destin?
1: No, we got a resort. Yeah, just making it a beach vacation. Just four of us. So.
2: Oh, okay. Okay, that'd be pretty cool. Right there close to Pensacola, you might be able to see the Blue Angels out there practicing too. Who knows?
1: And Vic was right. I saw the flight, flight radar. Yeah, there was a lot of planes have been exiting. I guess is that Eglin Air Force down there, Eglin Base or whatever, moving them inland. They'll probably all be flying in. If we do get to go down, they'll be coming back to their base.
2: Right, right. Yeah, they usually try to get all the planes or the ships out of port, before a hurricane comes, because they don't want to get all that stuff tore up. So I got in about halfway through on Braindead's phone call. Did he mention anything about the Yellow Freight settlement?
1: He did, yes, early on. And he made it sound like, what was it, they're offering like 5 days or something for vacation, or I can't remember if it was Warren Act or whatever.
2: They're still getting screwed.
1: The way it sounded,
2: Okay. I'd heard earlier in the week that they'd come out with some settlement, but I just hadn't heard what it was, and I was just hoping maybe that, all the employees were actually going to get all their back money and Warren money and vacation and all that. Doesn't sound good, though.
1: Yeah, he sent me, I'm trying to scroll down, he did indeed send me a link to the update there. Let me see if I could pull it up.
2: Just curious.
1: So, IBT and Yellow reached an agreement to evaluate the claim for paid time off at $63.9 million priority, and $1.9 million general unsecured, and sick leave claim at $5.7 million priority. Now, he made it sound like when all is said and done, the amount that each individual gets is going to be different from one to the next. I guess that's the condensed version.
2: So they're probably not going to get anywhere near what they're really owed.
1: Let me scroll to the page number two. Although any objections would substantially delay the liquidating trustee making payments to the membership, we expect that the vast majority of the allowed claims for Teamsters members to be paid at 100%, subject to a cap of $22,650 a person. The cap includes $15,154 priority claims, $7,500 for additional employee benefit claims, because Equity Holders MFN has now withdrawn.

0: on their objection to confirmation, we would expect the priority and additional employee benefit claims that fall within that cap to be paid within months after the bankruptcy court approves the settlement. So it's kind of Greek to me because I'm not sure what that all amounts to, how much people would have had coming, but it's going to be...
1: Wow. You know, I was just kind of curious about it because, I never worked for Yellow, but I knew some people that worked there, so I was just kind of curious if they were actually going to get, not get screwed over big time like it sounded earlier on in this process.
0: Mm-hmm.
1: He mentioned baseball. Have you been paying any attention to the, the possible lockout and everything that MLB wants to change starting next year?
0: He was kind of alluding to some of that as well, trying to prevent a lockout, right?
1: Right. They want to, he said, go from 162 to 154 games, which, it's been 162 games all my life. I was born in 1960, so I don't know any different, but I guess I'd be okay with 154 games.
0: Yeah, I don't know. What would the significance of an 8-game difference be? I don't really understand.
1: I probably just less of a workload for everybody during the year, because like this year there was a whole bunch of injuries throughout baseball. It was just unreal, the amount of injuries. So I'm just kind of thinking maybe they want to reduce the games down. Maybe that would help reduce injuries. I don't know. But they also want to add two more teams, which I don't think they need two more teams. I think 30 is plenty. But if they do add two more teams, that'll be 32 teams. And they want to change up all the divisions within the AL and the NL. They talked about they wanted to get rid of the NL and AL altogether and just have a one big league. But I think they've forgotten about that now. But they want to have four divisions in each league with, north, south, east, west, kind of like what football does right now.
0: Okay.
1: But they wanted to do away with the the AL East, NL East, that kind of stuff. They just wanted to, and they wanted to take some teams from the National League, put them in the American League, some teams in the American League, put them in the National League. It would destroy a lot of these, rivals that's going on, with the Yankees and the Mets and, the Cardinals and Royals and, that kind of stuff. And I think it's just going to totally. Well, number one, if they do have a lockout, that's going to hurt baseball for years, just like it did the previous lockout they had back there in the 90s, because it took baseball forever to recover from that. So if they do that again, that's going to hurt them. And then if they do away with, the divisions and, these, natural rivalries, I think that's really going to screw up baseball big time. Rob Manfred seems like he's just hell-bent on turn baseball upside down. But I'm just a truck driver out here. I don't know anything. I just like watching baseball.
0: All I know is they hopefully they haven't forgot that the impact that lockout had, all those back in the 90s, wasn't it?
1: It took them about
0: 2 years to recover from that. You had empty
1: stadiums.
0: I
1: really think most of them forgot about it. But it was bad there for a while, and I really can't say as I blame the fans, because, why would you want to go to a game where, number one, nobody's there, but, the owners tried to screw you over. You're the one supporting the owners, and they locked out the team and all the players and, didn't give a crap about the fans. So, I don't know. See what happens, I guess.
0: I sure remember it, I was working in Northwest Georgia at the time, and the impact on the Braves, and I remember the empty stadiums and all. All right. Hey, have a great weekend, Moon Runner.
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0: Have to give a shout out to Truck and Phil checking in here on a Friday. Happy Casual Friday. Coffee's up. Morning, Mr. Steve Summers, the Hotshot Secret Nation, and the great product of Stabil. Chilly 45 this morning, 70 for a high. Fort Wayne, 70 for a high. Newaygo, Michigan. Hope your vacation goes as well as possible, or maybe even better. Good luck with that. But a big shout out to the retired knucklebuster and all the veterans out there. How about only 76 days and asleep till Christmas? Semper Fi from Truck and Phil. Hard to believe, and that means, yeah, we'll be ringing in a new year in the blink of an eye. Yeah, who was it that brought up the unemployment numbers? The economy, regardless of how people feel about their sentiment about fuel prices, inflation, yeah, the job numbers are mighty damn good. The number of Americans filing new claims for jobless benefits fell to 197,000 last week, according to the Labor Department this past day. That's 2,000 lower than the previous week's revised estimate, 3,000 below the consensus forecast. New claims for unemployment benefits are a proxy for layoffs. They've been near the lowest levels in 57 years for the past several weeks. The four-week moving average of claims, which smooths out the weekly volatility, fell to 198,000. That average was hit twice in 2022. Prior to that, average claims have not been that low since 1969. Despite inflation, the Iran war-driven increase in gas prices, consumer spending has been strong. Business investment and corporate profits robust. Stocks continue hitting all-time highs. Employers are holding on to workers as the labor force grows slowly due to retirements of baby boomers and a slowdown in immigration after the Trump administration started enforcing the rules against illegal entry. Minutes from the Fed's meeting in September showed officials view the labor market as close to maximum employment. The unemployment rate of 4.2% matches the median projection of Fed officials of the longer-term rate, consistent with 2% inflation. News a service of industrial injection, heavy-duty diesel parts and solutions, from injectors and pumps to turbochargers and engines built for the trucks that can't afford downtime. Back after this.
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12: With SRN News, I'm John Scott. The USS Abraham Lincoln back home in San Diego. A large crowd of cheering family members and loved ones greeted the aircraft carrier as it pulled into port after a record 10-month-long deployment to the Middle East. Mandatory and voluntary evacuations have been issued along the Gulf Coast as Hurricane Isaias approaches landfall. The first Atlantic hurricane of the year. It's a Category 2 storm now, and landfall is set for late Friday or early Saturday. President Trump says the U.S. will not strike Iran in the lead-up to November's midterm elections. In a Truth Social post, the president said the U.S. is having what he called productive discussions with Iran. He reiterated that Iran is in very bad condition, both economically and militarily. This is SRN News.
13: Foundations of Freedom, a look at America's founding principles and the leaders who shaped our nation.
14: Ronald Reagan believed freedom was more than a political system or a set of laws. In 1988, he said, "Freedom describes the God-given condition of the human soul." For Reagan, liberty was not something government created. It was something government was called to respect and to protect. That idea sits at the heart of the American experiment. Our rights do not come from rulers, institutions, or political majorities. They belong to us by nature and by God. And when we understand freedom that way, our responsibility becomes clearer. Government may protect liberty. Laws may preserve it, but neither can give us what was never theirs to grant. Freedom begins with the recognition that human dignity and liberty come before government, not from it.
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17: 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Larry O'Connor, Mike Gallagher, Alex Marlowe, Scott Jennings, Hugh Hewitt, Larry Elder, Jay Sekulow, and Kevin McCullough are right here. Conversations that will keep you and your friends, well, talking. 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
0: There we go, round and third, headed toward home. Hello, Rick. Columbus, Ohio. 5-7 checking in, copy the mail. Go Navy, good morning all. Heidi Ho from the Asphalt Soldier. Check it out at 46 degrees, Sugar Grove, Ohio, this morning. Meanwhile, let's check in with the blind man this morning. What do you say, blind man? Hey, blind man, are you with me? He might have dozed off. Yeah, let's try Buster. Morning, Buster.
18: Oh, good morning, Steve. I'm not dozing. I got my sleep in, getting ready to leave out here at daybreak. Smuggler's Knot, just north of Stowe. I'm told my wife, I said, we're going to stop by Army, check out the campus today. I'm going to get back to Knoxville for all heaven breaks loose with the winds left over and all that. But it's going to be a good drive. Julie's thinking about us driving back west and come down through Cincinnati. AI last week gave us two routes to go from Smugglers. So, it's a lot of steel wall construction. I hate that area around Horse Feathers talking about where 81 comes in 89 or 87, whatever. It is what it is in the northeast urban area. Steve, now, my brain's pretty good, and no one's been talking about this. And I don't want to embarrass you, but it's nothing to be embarrassed about. My birthday's on 25th of September. My son-in-law's birthday was last Friday. And to my knowledge, Steve, next week you've got birthdays and you've got anniversaries. And I'm thinking you might be the 16th. On the birthday. How about that?
0: I'm 15 for me. The princess is 18th. 15th and 18th. You were close.
18: Good time to be off.
0: You were close.
18: Well, the anniversary for me is tomorrow, 10-10-81. So it's 45 for us. And, of course, she said if I ever lost my job at Buster Brown that she would have dumped my AFS. It's tough.
0: Yeah.
18: With that testimony from our trucking from Ups that retired, the motorcycle rider. I can't think of his name, my brother. You know who I'm talking about, I believe. He had the heart surgery in the theater department. So, hey, Steve, this is what I said that stuff to your princess about 2 months ago, a month and a half ago. You could rent yourself a golf cart, and you could take a walkway, jogging path, bike path, from Destin or where you're at, Miramar or whatever, and you take it all the way down on 30A. That's the old road for 98. And there's eateries. You can look, check out beach houses, but it is all done now because I was down there 2-3 years ago, and they're finishing up. But there is a pathway where you – and when it's the guys at the golf cart shop, when you rent, they can tell you all about it. So you might want to look at that as one of your day trips. Mm-hmm. You take your car over to where you can rent a golf cart, or you can rent for 3 or 4 days, but something to think about. When you finish and get down, I get to check the shoreline, see if you might find some shells. So it sounds like to me you'll be there on Sunday sometime.
0: At this moment, that's the plan. And we got to wait and see. I mean, if there ain't no power, if the storm surge comes in and floods everything,
18: you're inland.
0: Playing it by ear.
18: Well, I think you'll be okay. This is supposed to get some wind shear as it gets close to the shoreline.
0: That's what they're saying, yes. And some of the models, have been dropping down, maybe category one or even a weak one, if the wind shear gets it. But that's no guarantee.
18: Also, my rental car company, and you get in a rental car, and Rambo said something about this. I did ask them, you only get charged for tow fees when you're on the tow. So there's no daily tow charge just because you don't use it. So we got charged, I think, twice so far coming up New York Turnpike. So, yeah. So you want to come across from the airport over across the lake, like Rambler said, it'd be one charge only. Sometimes now what they're doing is they're charging you one time only. Like New York State, it's one time charge going northbound to Vermont. But if you come back down, it's no charge on that other end. So that's kind of nice. But they get you one way or the other. Well, son, have a blessed week off, and hope you find some seashells.
0: We'll see what we can do. Thanks for checking
18: Thank
0: in
18: you,
0: there. Buster, have
18: You're
0: a
18: welcome.
0: Good morning. And we'll talk to you in about a week, right? A little over a week. All right. So the Pentagon directing Central Command, U.S. Central Command, to complete preparations for possible new strikes against Iran. As President Trump weighs whether to resume major combat operations, the preparations, after weeks of increasingly direct warnings from the president, the U.S. could launch another major assault if they don't agree to Washington's demands. Axios reported Wednesday that potential strikes could target Iranian energy infrastructure, military facilities, and nuclear sites, with U.S. and Israeli officials saying renewed combat could occur before the November 3rd midterm elections or Israel's October 27 elections. Now, right on the heels of that report, the president this past day, Thursday, said, I don't know, do you take it with a grain of salt? Because you never tell your adversaries what your plans are going to be. It could be something to throw them off, put them off guard. But the president saying that the U.S. will not launch strikes against Iran before the midterms. He said there are productive discussions with Tehran vowing to maintain the naval blockade that's cut off Iranian oil exports. I want to make it clear to everybody that while Iran is in very bad condition, both economically and militarily, the blockade will remain in full force and effect. We will not be attacking Iran at any time prior to the midterm elections to be held on November 3rd. So again, that report just a day after the report I was just sharing, the Pentagon saying, yes, Central Command is finalizing preparations for potentially resuming combat operations. So the president's declaration rules out a supposedly pre-election attack under his publicly stated plans, but leaves open the possibility of action afterward. Again, he had signaled Wednesday that they're making progress, supposedly in talks. Special Envoy Steve Witkoff, I think the deal isn't really something that I want to do, but they're willing to offer us anything to stop. The Iranian foreign minister confirming this past day that indirect negotiations are continuing through mediators. Tehran is reviewing Washington's response to an Iranian proposal. We presented our proposal, which was put forward under the title of the 7-day plan. We also heard the American side's view in response. We're reviewing the Americans' views. I think we will present our response within the next few days. Again, the Iranian foreign minister, Argachi. Yeah, but these kind of talks have been day in and day out for, where are we at, 7 months now, something like that. One day after another. Hey, we get back, see what Eagle had some final thoughts, I think. Football, what's on your mind, Eagle?
19: Yeah, you had said earlier when I hung up with you, you said I didn't tell you about the Alabama, who I felt like was going to win.
0: Yeah,
19: I got to go. Even though I think Georgia got the better team, it's always hard to go into somebody else's stadium, and I forgot what the record was. I think it's been like 15 years. I think that's what they said, 8 or 9 or 15, something like that, since Georgia has won in Tuscaloosa. So, you saw that in the LSU game this year with Ole Miss. It's hard to go into somebody else's stadium, 70, 80,000 people cheering against you, the noise. So even though I think Georgia's the better team, I think Alabama will probably win because they got the home field advantage. If it was played in Georgia, Georgia probably win. So the home field advantage definitely matters, especially in college football. Because the fans cheer. They actually cheer for their team. Unlike the NFL fans. And that's what I wanted to talk about is the NFL. The game that I saw tonight, the Dallas Cowboys lost. I'm always happy when they lose. But they got completely embarrassed again. They lost to a quarterback that wasn't even drafted. No team. He's a first-year quarterback straight out of college. No team even drafted the guy. Plus, he's a backup. They lost to a backup quarterback and the running back that they ran for over 100 yards and ran all over Dallas. Embarrassed him in the old stadium. They got embarrassed. I feel bad for Jerry Jones. The way he looked today, last night, he was real upset about it. Because he's in his last days and he wanted to see Dallas get to one more Super Bowl, but it's not gonna happen. Not with the current team that he got. It definitely ain't gonna happen this year. Dallas, they're an embarrassment to the NFL. But one thing I've noticed though, Steve, over the years. And I, watching the games this year and last year is the coaches, I don't know if these coaches are intimidated or if they are, what the problem is, but you don't see no kind of interaction with the players and the coaches when they go to the sidelines. Back in the old days, back in the 70s and 80s, coaches would be up in the guy's face, if he made a mistake, threw an interception or fumbled the ball or something. You see a guy throw an interception now and he walk off the field and the head coach don't even say nothing to the guy. Don't even ask him, what was the problem, what happened or nothing. The coaches, I don't know if they've been told not to show emotions. Nick Saban, he's the last coach that I've really seen that showed emotion on the sidelines, yelling and screaming at players like Mike Ditka and those type of coaches. Them guys don't exist no more. So I don't know if they've been told by the NFL not to show emotions towards their players, or are they scared of the players? I don't know. But I remember when I played football and my coach definitely would get in our face. And, that's what I was used to seeing, a coach, interacting with the players when they make a mistake. And you notice that about the Dallas. I don't think I've seen the Dallas coach all night long. I don't think I've seen him talk to not one player. On the Dallas Cowboys, I watched the most of the game, and after every mistake they made, they just walked off the field, walked right by the coach. He didn't say not one word to him. So I don't understand that philosophy. If a player makes a mistake, I'm gonna let him know about it. I don't care how much money he makes, whether he makes $1 million or where he makes $60 million. You still can be coached When you think that, like my coach used to tell us, Steve, when you think that somebody can't tell you how to play the game or that your mistake that you made, then you don't need to be a part of this team. As long as you're on this team, you're going to be coached. If you think you know more than me, then you need to get your own team. That's the way I look at it. So, these players, I think that's the problem, is that these players feel like they're making so much money that they can't be told anything, and they just, close their ears to the coach. And I think the coaches don't even waste their time talking to the players no more. And that's really a damn shame, because I think that it's affecting the game, because the players don't learn from their mistakes, because the coaches are not letting them know that they made a mistake. Mm. And I thank you for taking my call.
0: All right, Eagle. Hey, have a good weekend. So we're all on the same page. We're all Alabama. We'll see, right? Roll Tide.
20: Now that the calendar has flipped to October, the polling schedule starts to slow down. From the NTPA headquarters in Marion, Ohio, this is the NTPA Overnight Report. I'm Greg Hunter. Last week, there were only two hooks on the schedule, as many are back in the field harvesting crops. However, that doesn't mean there weren't any. The week started in Hillsdale, Michigan, with three classes in Region 2 making the trip. Starting off the evening were the Super Farms, with the top 10 all going over 300 feet. After a pull of 347, Lee Butts saw his 1972 International he calls Press On take the win over Kevin Mignault and his 2008 John Deere he calls Green Energy. Rounding out the top three was the 73 International John Silsby he calls Crop Doctor. Moving over to the two-wheel drives, there were a lot of Grand National pullers in Michigan. Taking the win for the first time in his rookie season was 16-year-old Kyler Mayhill with Old Blue after tugging the sled 325. Only 2 feet behind was Jeff Webb in his 23 T-Buck he calls Bud's Bucket. And rounding out the podium was Dwayne Bounds in his 23 T-Bucket he calls Somebody's Problem. Rounding out the evening were the mods. Grand National puller Nathan Frey made the trip and picked up a win with Totally Frayed after a pull of 350. Bob Jostock also made the trip, and it was worth it after his pull of 321 putting him in second, just ahead of Wayne Kreider and his tractor called Double Dose Plus One that went 320. After a few days off, Region 2 pullers made their way to Orrville, Ohio. With four classes of pullers, it was a night full of horsepower. Starting the evening off were the light limited superstock tractors, which saw Jeff Montgomery and his International 766 he calls Busted Knuckles getting the win over Jeff Ludlum and his Oliver 1850 by almost 45 feet. Wrapping up the top three was Zach Kramer and his Dutes 8006. A class we don't see all that often on the Overnight Report made their way this week, with the Hot Rod V8 modified tractors making the trip to Ohio. Kyle Foltz took his 57K600 347 feet to pick up the win over Oscar Travoyich and his Freaky Farmall, which he tugged the sled 344. Rounding out the top three was Old Sparky, piloted by Jeff Nasel, with an impressive pull of 341. The Superstock four-wheel drive trucks had an impressive showing, with the top five all going over 300 feet. Calvin Brown Sr. took the win as he piloted his 98 Chevy called Pipe Dream to the win with a hook of 315. The second spot on the podium went to Davey Kenzarowski with his beautiful 66 Chevy called Back in Black. And rounding out the top three was Richard Eberhardt and his 78 Chevy he calls Pieces and Parts that tugged the sled 311. As we move on, it's more diesel smokers. The Superstock tractors saw 12 make the trip down the track. Larry Jenkins saw his 73 John Deere 4320 he calls Smoking Green pick up the win after an impressive hook of 352. The 69 International 856 piloted by Derek Wisnett called Tin Man held onto the second spot only a foot behind. And wrapping up the podium was the 71 John Deere 4320 of Matthew Spillman called Shell Shocked. Now we look ahead to polls still on the schedule. Unfortunately, there aren't many. This weekend, we'll see Region 2 pullers go to Lancaster, Ohio before the last hook of the year in Raleigh, North Carolina next weekend, where there'll be four sessions of polls over 3 days. Both of these hooks will stream at fullpoll.live. This has been the NTPA Overnight Report. I'm Greg Hunter. Remember, pull hard.
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0: down the home stretch here. The 1 a.m. update had Isis hanging at 105 mile an hour sustained winds. Moving north-northeast at 14 miles per hour. A pretty significant forward motion for a strong hurricane. Just came across to one report that said the hurricane hunters are finding 115 mile per hour sustained winds. Yeah, I do believe that would put it into the, what do they call it, Category 3 when it comes to hurricane strength. They've been telling us throughout the evening that there's this area of exceptionally warm waters that the storm was going to be passing through during the early morning hours here on Friday. So it looks like, I guess they're saying, looks like Isis may have hit the sweet spot. So I was just looking to see if we had our 5 a.m. Eastern advisory not showing up on the Hurricane Center website yet. I was just curious if it's officially hit that 115 Category 3. Weakening, again, is anticipated as it gets closer to the coast. One final tidbit when it comes to oil production. The Interior Department is exempting certain winter oil and natural gas drilling in Alaska's National Petroleum Reserve from case-by-case environmental reviews, according to the notice published in the Federal Register. That's expected to be published today, Friday. The change creates what is known as a categorical exclusion under the National Environmental Policy Act, allowing the Bureau of Land Management to approve certain projects without preparing a new environmental assessment for everyone. It takes effect on publication. This covers Bureau approval of seismic surveys, permits to drill, rights of way for wintertime exploration in the reserve, roughly 23 million acre area on Alaska's North Slope there. With that, we will close out the casual Friday edition here, the Steve Summers Overnight Drive. My vacation gets underway here in a few moments, so we'll chat again on a Sunday night, Monday morning, a week.
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6: News this hour from Town Hall. I'm John Scott. Officials say Gulf of America oil and gas operations will remain under close watch until Hurricane Isaias is no longer a threat. The Marine Minerals Administration, working with offshore operators and state and federal agencies, as crews evacuate the platforms and rigs and production is temporarily shut down. Officials say operations will return to normal once the storm has passed. Isaias is now a Category 2 storm with maximum winds of 105 miles per hour. Georgia Governor Kemp declares a state of emergency in anticipation of Isaias.
7: As Hurricane Isaias approaches the Gulf Coast, Governor Brian Kemp said Thursday afternoon,
8: "We expect Isaias to begin impacting Georgia overnight on Friday, tracking toward the western part of the state with heavy rain bands, possible flooding, and potential tornadic activity into Saturday."
7: Because of the weather threat, he declared a state of emergency, allowing state agencies to prepare for the hurricane. He advised Georgians to stock up on essentials like water, food, batteries, and flashlights, emphasizing the importance of taking the storm seriously. I'm Liz Kennedy.
6: Venezuela's former president and first lady facing new criminal charges accusing the couple of conspiracy to commit torture.
9: It comes as Nicolas Maduro's wife, Celia Flores, returned to court in Lower Manhattan, hoping to get her case tossed in order to receive medical treatment. The two were arrested in a special military operation in January on charges of drug trafficking. Lawyers for Flores claim their client needs a cardiac procedure and want her to recover in a city residence with private security. A U.S. district judge said on Thursday that Flores looked better than she did for her initial arraignment and was denied release. The couple has pleaded not guilty and are set to go on trial starting next year on June 1st.
6: More on these stories from townhall.com.
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6: A health expert advising not to let children on screens during mealtime.
11: Dietitian Margarita Shook with the Cleveland Clinic says without screens during mealtime, children have an easier time learning about what's on their plate, how it tastes and smells, and deciding when they're hungry.
12: It doesn't have to be perfect 7 days out of the week, 365 days a year. As long as you're working on most of the days without the tablet, that's a big win.
11: She also says another benefit is that children will talk more to parents and siblings during meals without screens. I'm Scott Pringle.
6: Dolly Parton's former L.A. home on the market for the first time in more than two decades at nearly $8 million. The Hollywood Hills home, built in 1977 and rebuilt in 2009, spans more than 4,600 square feet. Parton, along with her husband, bought the home in 1985 and sold it 5 years later. A few homeowners have lived there since. News at townhall.com. A growing debate over artificial intelligence in college athletics taking center stage.
13: Washington State University is the latest to have signed a deal with a company that uses AI to write game recaps, player bios, and feature stories for athletics. It's called FanWord. Critics say the move could mean fewer opportunities for student journalists to gain real-world experience, but WSU isn't alone. More than 250 colleges reportedly use the same service, highlighting a growing national debate over how much of the storytelling should be done by humans and how much by AI. I'm Monica Nelson.
6: The NFL asking the Supreme Court to take up a dispute over who has the authority to regulate prediction markets. The NFL argues wagers should fall under state gambling laws. Kalshi and other prediction markets argue that the wagers they offer are known as swaps and are federally regulated by the Commodity Futures Trading Commission. More at townhall.com.
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24: Hey, guys, welcome in. Welcome back. If you're just joining us, welcome in. If you're rejoining us, welcome back. What a previous hour that was. Talk a little bit about it coming up in this hour and in different ways as we analyze, you know, holding power accountable, which is so important when it comes to our constitutional rights and our freedoms, ladies and gentlemen. Obviously, we talk about the Second Amendment here. This is Armed American Radio, but all of our amendments matter. And in the previous hour, I want you to go back and listen. If you missed it and you're just joining the program, make sure to go back and listen. We'll get the podcast up for you quickly because you don't want to miss that First and Fourth Amendment taking center stage right where I live in my backyard, as this story can that we talked about in the previous hour, Natasha Lopez and her run-ins with the Sheriff's Department and everything that happened afterwards is just incredible and disheartening. But guys, the reason I bring it to you is because it's happening in your backyard too. You might just not know it. So that's how you do it. And that woman is an absolute warrior. Good heavens, proud of what she's doing and standing up at, you know, at great cost to herself. Believe me when I tell you that. Make sure to follow her, would you please? Natasha Noble. Natasha Noble. You can find her on Facebook. Just search Natasha Noble. That's where she goes by on her Facebook page. Her name is Natasha Lopez. And we'll go from there. During the week, I'll give you a GoFundMe page. We could have easily gone 3 hours with her. Greg, tell people where to listen. Participate in the chat, as Natasha was, by the way. And we'll get started with the roundtable crew.
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24: Chats everywhere. Because we have Ryan Petty on camera with us, let's go ahead and bring Ryan in. Ryan, welcome in, brother.
0: Mark, great to be here with you tonight.
24: Always a pleasure, my friend. Brad Primo, CEO, Lead Slingers, all that fun stuff that you do. How you doing, brother?
3: I'm doing great, Mark. How are you?
24: Hey, Brad, are the First and Fourth Amendments tied to the Second Amendment and the Third Amendment and the Fifth Amendment and the Sixth Amendment and on down the line? Aren't they all tied together, Brad?
3: Absolutely. You can't have one without the others.
24: Yeah, and you can't have any of them without the second. Funny how all of that works, ladies and gentlemen. Justin Moon, CEO of Carr Arms, looking forward to seeing you in 6 days, brother. How are you?
4: Looking forward to seeing you, buddy. It'll be good to sit down and just chat in person.
24: Yeah, you know what's going to be fun? Trevor Loudon, activist out of New Zealand, is on my flight with Jared and I coming up to the Rod of Iron Festival, ladies and gentlemen, which is what we're talking about. Now, if you haven't jumped in there and looked at that yet, you can still go. Plenty of time. All you've got to do is make arrangements, drive up, fly up, whatever you want to do, and hang out with us. But the speaker lineup is set in stone. I talked with some folks up at Carr today and yesterday. Everything is locked down. Ladies and gentlemen, Tate Adamiak is going to be there. I'll be interviewing him. I'll be moderating a panel and speaking. And, of course, Jared Yanis, Guns and Gadgets, will be there, Trevor Loudon, and many, many others. So please come hang out with us, the Rod of Iron Festival. Just look it up, Rod of Iron. You can find us right there on the website. Just search it, and you can come and hang out with me and Justin, and the crew will all be there coming up this weekend. It's going to be fun. Ryan, let's get the party started with you as we go around the table here. Ryan, did you have a chance to listen to the previous hour by any chance?
0: Mark, I caught part of it, but I had family over for dinner, and I missed most of it. But
24: that's okay. That's
0: you
24: okay.
0: And I have talked a little bit about what's going on here, so I've got some background.
24: So we have to hold power accountable, right? We talked with Jared Yanis. The limitations are on government in our Bill of Rights, not the people.
0: That's
24: it, right? Limits government, correct?
0: 100%. That's exactly what the Constitution and the Bill of Rights were set in stone, as we say.
24: We have to fight for all of our rights. When there's a violation and we see it, we have to stand up and fight for it. Because what happens if we don't, Ryan? Regardless of what amendment it is, in this case with Natasha, First Amendment, Fourth Amendment, we talk about Second Amendment. It's all the same thing, though, isn't it? What happened? What do we have to do?
0: As our founders understood, and as we've seen time and time again, when we give government an itch, it will take a mile.
24: Yeah, and if we give them an itch, they ain't going to scratch it.
0: No.
24: We have to be the ones to do that, ladies and gentlemen. And
0: 100%.
24: It's why Second Amendment Foundation is in courtrooms across the country. It's why NRA is in courtrooms. It's why you have states' rights organizations, because the other side, Ryan, will never what?
0: Never stop, Mark. And it's a shame that we have to spend so much time, effort, and energy as citizens defending
24: money
0: against our own government and money, right? Imagine the economic output of this country if we had elected officials and a government that wasn't constantly trying to infringe on our rights. And as it goes, America is probably the best place in the world as far as it goes, best government in the world anyway, right?
24: It's the best system in the world. While we have our, you know, we have our foibles, there's no question about it. Brad, I'll go to you on this one right now, but it is the best system in the world. I think it's been proven.

0: get in that pyramid structure of incentives. You're not going to get good people running the show.
1: But the worst part about all this, you're absolutely right. Ryan's laughing again. Ryan, what Justin said, I mean, just it, literally true. Why is that? Why do you suppose we cannot expect, I mean, we expect the government to do the right thing. We elect them. They say a bunch of hogwash. And I guess a great analogy is just watch any congressional hearing. They don't give a crap who's up there under oath. They're all politically grandstanding. It's nothing but a dog and pony show. It's designed to fool everybody. It's all lies. It's all gaslighting so that they can keep their jobs. Every single Democrat, as far as I know, maybe not every, that's a big word in this particular case, but they killed the insider trading bill. Why would they, why do we always have to keep a check on these people when, like Justin said, if you do those things in the private sector, you're literally out of business and you can't?
2: Yeah, I mean, look, I think it's just the nature of man, right? I was laughing when Brad said there's some form of sociopath. I mean, look, when you run for president, let's just go there, right? When you run for president or any elected office, what you're saying is, I can do this job better than anyone else. Vote for me, right? So there's a little bit of sociopathy in there in everyone that runs for office. There's just, it is what it is, right? But the nature of man and the disposition of almost all, you know, elected officials is as soon as somebody gets a little authority over someone, they'll begin to exercise that authority. And that elixir is potent and they want more of it and they want to continue that power. So they'll lie, cheat, steal, and everything else, Justin just said, to keep on to that power. And that's what our founders understood. And that's why they put in this set of restrictions on government to protect us
1: from that
2: natural man. That's exactly what they did.
1: It's an aphrodisiac for some of these people. And I can think of no better analogy. It just comes right to my mind. Is an HOA is a perfect example of what happens when your neighbors get some semblance of power and begin coming after you because your deck needs painted or because your stupid mailbox is peeling. Guys, they will attack you and put a lien on your home. Give these people power and they will take it forever. When we come back, the smoking gun doesn't like me. We'll be right back. Hi, guys, it's Mark. Look, I think you'll agree with me that as gun owners, we need to have each other's backs. That's regardless of what state we call home. Here at AAR, we discuss it every day, and we're heard in every state. Right now, Virginians desperately need our help. That means me, and that means you. You've heard the old saying, there's power in numbers, and helping in Virginia is as simple as joining Virginia Citizens Defense League. I'm a member, and I don't live in Virginia. You don't have to live there to join and stand up for your rights, because it is your rights. What you're seeing in Virginia is what the Democrats will do to you if they take all three levers of power in Washington, D.C. in the future, and it is possible. Again, I'm a member, and it's as easy as joining VCDL at vcdl.org. 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Virginia is at the tip of the spear now. It could very well be all of us next. VCDL.org. 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
0: 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Welcome back to the show. Yeah, welcome back to the show, ladies and gentlemen. I've got my my little disclaimer up on our social media. A brief period of silence as Mark discusses sponsors these platforms find offensive. The show will be right back. So those of you watching can see that you just can't hear me now, but you can if you go back and watch it. 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Make sure to pick up some great ammunition. Natasha Lopez will be training with me at the range, hopefully one day this week before we head up to Carr Arms. Can't wait for that, and she knows that she needs to. We're going to be shooting Liberty Ammo. You can have some, too, at LibertyAmmo.com. 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It disappears. Silent. SLNT.com/AAR. 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You will love it. It is SLNT.com/AAR. Let's go back now to the crew, and we'll start off. Let me see if we can get everybody back on here. How can we do that? There we go. Got you guys back up here on the screen with us. Ryan Petty, welcome back in. How are you, my friend?
3: Just dandy, Mark. Just dandy.
0: And Brad, just dandy. And Brad Primo is back with us, of course, and Justin Moon is back with us. Guys, I closed out the last segment with the smoking gun. Brad, are you familiar with the smoking gun? Of course, it's funded by Bloomberg. It's one of his quote-unquote news sites. Are you familiar with the smoking gun?
4: I'll be honest with you. I haven't heard that name in years.
0: Yeah. They're still out there. Justin, are you familiar with the smoking gun, smokinggun.com?
5: I don't think I'm too familiar with that, no.
0: Well, you're not missing much, really. It's an anti-gun, let's just say, it's smokinggun.org, smokinggun.org. I want people to go read this. Ryan, you're familiar with it. Mr. Gottlieb sent me the piece when it printed, and it's titled ATF Leaders Pander to Gun Rights Group at 2026 Conference. Now, of course, I featured in this article because I was the one that was doing the pandering interview on the stage. So, Ryan, I'll start with you, and we'll go around the table. You were there. Was Director Sakata, who, by the way, when I tweeted this out that I was proud and honored that they wrote this hit piece, Sakata retweeted it and liked it, which I thought was great. The director of the ATF and Rob Leider both liked it, and I guess decided, hey, we're proud to have been there. Was it pandering?
3: No. Look, I guess it's perspective. I mean, the smoking gun's a leftist, you know, rag. This is what they do. No,
0: they pander to the anti-gun establishment.
3: I guess that. if you could pander to protecting our rights or aligning the ATF's mission with the constitutional provisions under which it was, you know, in congressional law, it was created. I mean, that's not pandering. They're just saying they're returning it to its mission and what it should be doing. That's not pandering. These guys are clowns.
0: Yeah, Brad, Ryan just threw it out, and that was going to be my question to you. When the ATF shows up for the first time in 41-year history of the Gun Rights Policy Conference to talk about protecting our Second Amendment right at a gun rights policy conference, and I am asking them on stage and on camera in front of the crew, and clearly the infiltrated writers at thesmokinggun.org, which is fine. I don't mind they're there. I'm glad they were there, and I'm glad they wrote it. How is that pandering, Brad? Why would that anger the other side? What is it about people? What does it say that the director of the ATF, talking about protecting gun owners and our Second Amendment constitutional rights, what does it say about them that angers them and that they actually refer to that as pandering?
4: Well, I mean, you know, when you say that,
0: FCC friendly, Brad. FCC friendly.
4: I mean, I've yet to see any media, you know, take on, you know, when white Democrats go into African American churches and they don't call that pandering, what it obviously is. You know, it's they're calling it pandering because they're just angry that they're losing one of their weapons against us. You know, the ATF in that, you know, arbitrary enforcement in the all the things the ATF would do to us or could do to us, that was always their ace in the hole. You know, no matter what, they could always sit the ATF on whatever dealers, the manufacturers, whoever it was they didn't like. They always had that in their back pocket, and they've lost one of their tools now. They've lost one of their attack dogs, and they're mad about it.
0: Yeah, and it was a pretty big attack dog, wasn't it, Justin? When we're talking about an attack dog the size of the ATF that has the power to put one of our featured speakers at Rod of Iron next week, Tate Adamiak, in prison for 20 years for buying legal gun parts off of Gunbroker, that's a pretty big pit bull, Justin.
5: Yeah. You're absolutely right. I mean, you know, they'll come into your factory with, you know, a dozen agents, and they'll go through 20,000 serial numbers, and every transaction has to be perfect. If you get one mistake, man, they're going to read you the Riot Act.
0: Now, you sound like you're speaking from experience. Ladies and gentlemen, Justin is the CEO of Car Arms. So when I heard him say that, I'm going to guess that was speaking from a certain level of experience, Justin. Would that be a fair guess?
5: They stick it up your rear, I tell you, man. It's no fun.
0: And, Ryan, you are well aware because you two are an FFL. And I guess just hearing that such a powerful department that we all think should be disbanded, I do too, but it isn't, so we have to deal with that, okay? It's there. It's wonderful to have them on our team and not going after. Yet the other side, as Brad pointed out eloquently, they've lost that pit bull, right? That thing's no longer on the leash, and they hate that, which just proves our point that we talk about every single day, that they do in fact hate your gun rights, even though they say they're not about abolishing the Second Amendment. They respect the Second Amendment. But it's articles like this that just prove that we are, in fact, right. Right?
3: You know, given enough time and opportunity, the left will tell you who they are. And when they tell us who they are, we should believe it.
0: Did you, as an FFL, when Trump was elected and Cicada was confirmed, were you angry about that, or were you excited about that?
3: I was excited. Now, and I'll tell you that the next time I sit for my inspection, or as Justin described, body cavity search.
0: Colonoscopy. We'll call it a colonoscopy. There you go.
3: I will likely turn the air conditioning on in my office so that the inspector, the last time the inspector came, I had the air conditioning turned off.
0: It was so hot in my office.
3: He couldn't wait to get out of here.
0: All right, we're getting ready to take a break. When we come back, we continue the conversation with the crew. It's always fun on a roundtable, guys. We'll be back right after the break. Two more segments to go. Don't go away.
6: With SRN News, I'm John Scott. President Trump is back on the road again, visiting Alaska next week to campaign for Republican candidates ahead of the midterm elections. The president will hold a rally Tuesday that aims to boost Republican Senator Dan Sullivan and Congressman Nick Begich. A serial killer may be behind a string of recent deaths in Lansing, Michigan. Police Chief Robert Backus gave details on 5 deaths in Michigan's capital city at a news conference. He says they're investigating the cases actively, and he said police are looking for trends and patterns. Reports of a second employee dying at the Irkutsk Research Anti-Plague Institute of Siberia are being denied now by Russia. And the country's health watchdog says most media reports have been based on false information. This is SRN News.
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1: 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And if you're like me, you probably are, because we're kind of like-minded. 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We do. And what's interesting to me is my wife goes after that before going to the local shop stuff that she has as a backup in one of the 1.5, you know, whatever it is, 1.5 pound things that we keep extra coffee in just in case we run out. And we keep going to the blackout. That tells you something right there, ladies and gentlemen, particularly her. She's a lifelong coffee drinker. I didn't start drinking that stuff till I was about 45 years old, and that's because I guess I started getting older and tired, and coffee just worked for me. blackoutcoffee.com/AAR. Take advantage of all the great discounts that all of our partners offer you. Generally speaking, you can add that /AAR to the end of the websites when we talk about them, and that'll take you to all the discounts. Ryan, I think we ended with you in the last segment, did we not? We did? Okay, let's go over to Brad Primo. Brad, this is, I saw this headline. I generally don't like the headline surf only, Brad. I always rag people that read a headline from mainstream media, because media pros know that a vast majority of people will skim the headline and not go into the meat of the column, right? That's how they get right away with creating narratives. But I want you to hear this one, and I did not read the column intentionally, and it's over at Bearing Arms. Our friend Tom Knighton wrote a piece. I love this headline. I don't think I've ever heard it phrased this way. Too young for gun rights, old enough for a lifetime gun ban. Whoa. Obviously, I don't have to read it to know that Tom is referring to 18 to 20-year-olds. Nobody should have a gun at 18 to 20-year-old, Kathy Hochul tells us. Not going to happen in my state. Teenagers will never be able to buy guns. Those teenagers are old enough to commit a felony that bans them for life from ever owning a gun. Is there a disconnect there, Brad, or is it just me?
4: Yeah, that's one of the mysteries that I've never really understood about this country, where, you know, at 18 you're old enough to vote and do literally anything except for apparently buy a pistol or, you know, drink a beer. I guess if you're 18 to 20, you're a second class citizen.
1: I just thought the headline was fantastic. Justin Moon, you know, we've talked about 18 to 20-year-olds. I think we talked about it last week on the roundtable with some of the cases. You know, we talked about Hochul, et cetera, and her stupid tweet comments about it. But I had never seen, I just hadn't looked at it phrased that way. I never really put it in that perspective. When you read a headline like that, I thought it was great. What'd you think when you heard that headline? Not old enough to buy guns, but old enough for a lifetime gun ban. I thought it was great. So I got to hand it to Tom on that one.
5: I think it's a great headline. I mean, it tells the truth about everything. I mean, when you're 18, you can join the Army and get a full auto weapon and, you know, shoot a pistol too. So I guess the rules really don't apply, you know, universally for everybody who's an adult in America, which is very sad.
1: It really is, and they want to keep it that way, but that's okay. They want you to be able to vote in New York and California and all the blue states at 16. Ryan, I thought the headline was great. I'd like to get your thoughts on the headline itself, just on the fly.
3: Yeah, you know, we've been talking about this in the chat a little bit. Look, my view is we've got to decide when somebody becomes an adult. Yeah, we've got this mismatch of different rules. You're old enough to die for your country. You're old enough to go to prison, but you're not old enough to own a firearm. You're old enough to sign a contract in some states, but you can't. Look, we've just got to decide. Is it 18? Is it 21? Let's make a decision, right? And And once we decide what it is, then everybody gets, you become an adult. You've got the rights of an adult.
0: Pretty much that simple, Brad, isn't it? We can end the shouldn't we just be able to end the discussion right there? Shouldn't there be nothing else to talk about? It should literally, we should not even be talking about this.
4: Right, but I mean, like, we are all normal people, and the people who are, you know, with common sense, and the people who are tasked with actually putting these sorts of things into action are not normal people without common sense, and they don't care. I mean, like, if you think about it, look how useless the Senate is right now, where they came and passed the Save America Act. They can't even, you know what, we're not even going to get daylight savings time taken care of because they adjourned because they didn't even take it up. It's like they can't even, a couple of things that literally everybody in this country is close to a consensus as you're ever going to find on things. Everybody wants it, and they can't get their act together to even pass that. It's because they don't care. They've got other, you got better things to do with their time, apparently. They don't care.
0: Yeah, it is bad. I was hoping that the time gig was going to be done. We need to get that taken care of. There's no doubt. There's support for it all across the country. Justin, something else there's support for, and it's the roundtable, so we're just going to go on the fly here. But I'm sure you're familiar with the fact, and I don't know what the percentage of Democrats is. Usually when you're talking about Democrats opposing Trump, it's 100% of them. But enough Democrats, let me put it that way, were able to kill the bill that would have stopped Congress from being able to insider trade and come out of Congress loaded when they go in, broke out-of-work bartenders like AOC or Harry Reid, a really not that good boxer, and he comes out of Congress the largest private landowner in the state of Nevada. Justin, think about that. And they make all their money, as Pelosi famously did, denying that they do it. We all know they do it because they do it. I don't know, Justin.
17: Well, you know, Mark, inside of trade, things a problem with crosses the aisle. We do have a problem in our party as well. We need to own up to it, and we need to ban it because they all go in poor, and they come out multimillionaires.
0: Yeah, I'm curious, Ryan. I would love to see AOC, you know, we'd all know she couldn't even afford her apartment in D.C. when she first got elected until she got her first paycheck. You famously remember that. She made that very clear that she couldn't afford to live in Washington, D.C. She used that as a political, you know, I can't even afford to move there until I get my first paycheck. I don't have enough money to afford to live in Washington, D.C. I wonder what she's living in now, and I wonder where she vacations. And I wonder what her checkbook looks like now.
3: Well, you know, if the smoking gun gets tired of pandering to her, maybe they could do some investigative research and figure out what her net worth is now. I'm sure she's able to afford her apartment and many other luxuries in D.C. at this point.
0: Yeah, I don't know. It was just a topic that it kind of dovetailed with what we were talking about previously, so I wanted to go there. I do want to go back to flock cameras with you guys for a moment here because, again, over at BearingArms.com, Tom did a great job over there this week. I had been talking about flock cameras in the sense that if you have a concealed carry license, even if you live in a constitutional carry state like I do, I would recommend that you have one if you travel at all, okay, if that matters to you, because there are states that don't have it, and if you travel in other states, you may want it for that reason if you go to a state that is not constitutional carry but does reciprocate your permit. Or, just for background check purposes, it's great to have the permit when you're purchasing a gun, even in your home state, when you're constitutional carry because it acts as your background check. So I was looking at this from that aspect when most states' concealed carry permits, Ryan, you're a good example of that. You and I both know Florida well. You live in Florida. I lived there for many years. When a cop pulls you over for whatever the charge, speeding, whatever it may be, they know you have a concealed weapons permit because it's tied to your motor vehicle records. So they know that going in. It's not a shock to the system. They know they're dealing with a good guy, let me put it that way. I've had cops tell me that. I have no concern with you. I know you're one of the good guys. Well, flock cameras, that's a concern for me because that's a way to track gun owners. I'll set this up before we go to the break, and then I'll take it to you, Ryan, and we'll go around the table. But, guys, the cameras don't only record license plates, okay? They log make, color, body type, and accessories you have on your vehicle. It tracks bumper stickers. This is from an article from The Reload, friend Steven Gutowski, who owes me dinner because the Braves beat the Phillies the other day, and we made that bet before the game that I attended. How many gun group stickers are on the back of your car? How many Glock stickers are on trucks? Think about that. When we come back from the break, we'll talk about it. Just another reason to hate these things. One more segment. Don't go away. 4 minutes. Armed American Radio listeners, you already know the name. 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Patriots, listen up. 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That's why I go daily. 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
0: 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Welcome back to the show. 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Don't forget AZCDL. I will be speaking the 17th keynote at the luncheon. Alan Gottlieb will be there with me. I've just had that confirmed yesterday. So if you're out in Arizona, you're tuned in Phoenix area or any of the other areas that are carrying the program out there in Arizona, make sure to show up. You should be a member of AZCDL like we are. I'm a life member. You should be too. Join your states' rights organizations, ladies and gentlemen, as this fight continues in the states where it's going to reside for quite some time in the future. Make darn sure, at least for the next 2 years, make darn sure that you are a member of those organizations. You can also join the National Rifle Association, Second Amendment Foundation, CCRKBA, okay, Gun Owners of America. 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All right, Ryan, I'll go to you here. We'll start with this Flock thing. We have talked about this before, but I mentioned as we were going to the last break that I hadn't looked at it in that sense. Reload, our good friend Stephen Gutowski wrote about it. Tom Knighton covered it. Let me read a little bit about this, now, because there are some other concerns here as well. Of course, we're talking about there are some gun shops that have Flock cameras right there at the driveway. And here's what we need to know. As I said, the cameras don't only record license plates. They log make, color, body type, any accessories you have on your vehicle. It tracks bumper stickers. How many gun group stickers are on the back of your car, ladies and gentlemen? How many Glock stickers? I've got a Daniel Defense sticker on my truck. The state can ask for anyone who has been to this particular shooting range, for example, this gun store. Then they have a de facto list of gun owners. It might not be a full list, Tom notes, but it's close enough to be concerning. Now, as he points out, it's one thing to know there's a digital record of you going to a website to buy ammo. It's another to go in person and be tracked without your knowledge or consent. Yes, it's in public, but when you've got cameras on every street corner that are tracking me from my house to the store and back, we have a problem. Get this, Ryan, in Florida, state commissioner, let's see, at the gun range, the only thing they can track is gun owners. That driveway goes nowhere else, said Patrick McGeehan, a Daytona Beach criminal defense attorney and former homicide detective for the Miami-Dade Sheriff's Office. That's what he quoted to Stephen at the Reload. He's one of the residents who first posted about the presence and destruction of the cameras at an Ocala gun range, which you might have seen, Ryan. I want to know what data they're collecting, how they're using that data, who accesses that data, is it being used to train AI, what is the commercial value of that data. Now, those are just different areas than just the permits that we approached the other day. This is a whole new deal.
3: Yeah, 100%. I think we're going to be very surprised as Americans when we understand exactly what they've been doing and what they've been tracking. And, these things, look, imagine the pandemic and Flock cameras. Imagine how they would have been used by blue states that were in lockdown to retroactively or not, I guess, that, yeah, come back to come after Americans that were just trying to get to the store to get some food for their kids or maybe go out and do one of those things that we all know was perfectly healthy and fine to do, like be outside, go to the beach. I mean, when they were arresting people in California for going to the beach, imagine if they just had license plate readers all over the country. I mean, this is why this is so dangerous. What we were talking about at the beginning of the hour, Mark, with the predilection that a lot of elected officials have to exercising authority, you give them a tool like Flock cameras, and it's like putting that narcissism on steroids. This is dangerous stuff. We cannot give an inch here, Americans. We cannot give an inch because if we give an inch,
0: They're going to take the mile. Brad, for gun owners, and I quote, that's an even bigger problem because they don't have to do anything about tracking a single person. Neither did any of the other people who have been fired for misusing these cameras, including at least five in my city, I'm quoting from a gentleman in the column. What makes it a bigger problem is that these cameras are pointing towards gun stores, gun ranges, and capture all of those stickers on the backs of cars, such as those reading, Brad, NRA Life Member, or Gun Owners of America, not to mention the various brand decals we were just talking about, guys. Plus, there are always, think about this, the Punisher skulls, the military service stickers, and so on. You can go as far as 3%. We can all paint a picture of who's behind the wheel of that car. And Tom reminds us, and I love this quote, if there was ever a time to really work at being a gray man, now is it, Brad.
4: Yeah. I mean, you're reading all that, and the first thing I was thinking, the word, my mind, OPSEC. Mm-hmm. You gotta be careful. I mean, I've always thought that putting bumper stickers on your car is pretty foolish for a lot of different reasons, but especially,
0: agreed,
4: you know, you drive around town and you see somebody with a Glock sticker on their truck, and it's like, you're just telling everybody there's a gun in that truck, and you're gonna be surprised when you leave the gun in there and your window gets smashed out, now your gun's been stolen. I've even talked to local cops here that say that's actually one of the number one things that our local car thieves or, car builders are looking at. They see those stickers, man, you're a target. So just from that standpoint, quit putting these stickers on your truck, people. On top of that, though, now we have, you know, these flock cameras and, you know, the aggregation of data and the fact that it never goes away. It's a problem. And you know, that he's right. Like, this is now the best time to start thinking about being a gray man and don't tip yourself off as being someone who's armed. I mean, I think it's a good idea anyways, but it's even doubly so now because the data is in the hands of people, maybe good guys right now. But you know what? It just, who knows who's going to have it, you know, 6 months from now or a year from now, and they decide, you know what, we don't like these people. We're going to start rounding them up or whatever the plans are.
0: You're spot on. You're spot on. Justin, looks like we'll probably close out with you or Ryan, but take a listen to this quote. It's not whether or not they're intended for such a use. It's that they can be used for such a use. Now, I'm going to add something to that, Justin, because if they can be used for such a use, I don't think it's a shock that they will be. Okay? So, Justin, your concern on all of this.
5: Well, you know, flock is a concern, but I think the whole issue of flock right now is more of like a sacrificial lamb because it's an older technology. And really, if you've ever been to a gun store with your cell phone, smartphone, I mean, that thing is tracking you wherever you go 24/7.
0: That data can
5: be bought by any government agency. So we really have to look at the issue of privacy and freedom of movement, and we really need some serious reforms in our country.
0: Yeah, I don't know, Ryan. Justin's right. I didn't even talk about the cell phones. They're pinging you everywhere, okay? They've got you. Do they need a flock for that? Well, flock makes it a hell of a lot easier, particularly when they can do both, okay? There's no way out. I don't know that privacy. The Supreme Court's going to have to look at this at some point because as it stands right now, they have ruled on more than one occasion, you have no right to privacy in public. But I don't think people expect it to be tracked like this. 20 seconds, Ryan.
3: You're right. They didn't. And the difference is for a lot of that data, yes, Justin's absolutely right. You can buy that data. Guys, all those games you play for free, they're tracking you and they're selling that data. If again, anytime the product is free, you are the product and you need to understand that.
0: Well said from somebody who knows it. Ryan Petty, thank you very much. Brad Primo, as always, fan favorite for a reason. Justin Moon, I'll be doing this show with you up in your studios next week. Can't wait for that, guys. We're going to be at the Car Rod of Iron Festival bringing you the Monster Cast from PA. Not too far from the Tommy Gun Factory. Tate Adamiak will be there. Jared Yanis is going to be there. Justin's going to be with us and many others. So make sure to check us out. Enjoy your day, guys. Stay safe, and I'll see you on the radio tomorrow. Thanks for being here.
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5: Breaking news this hour at Town Hall. I'm Bob Agnew in Washington. President Trump says the U.S. military will not attack Iran before the midterm elections.
6: President Trump taking to his Truth Social page, saying the U.S. is having productive discussions with the Islamic Republic of Iran. The president goes on to say, I want to make it clear to everybody that while Iran is in very bad condition, both economically and militarily, and while the blockade will remain in full force and effect, with oil flowing in record numbers of barrels through the Hormuz Strait, we will not be attacking Iran at any time prior to the midterm elections. Laura Winters reporting.
5: Republican Mike Rogers and Democrat Abdul El-Sayed are both making their case to be the next U.S. Senator for Michigan. At a debate last night in Cedar Rapids, El-Sayed went after the administration crackdown on illegals.
7: ICE right now is not about immigration enforcement. ICE is about terrorizing our streets. He talked about what happened in Minneapolis. I went there. He said it was probably not right. I mean, definitely not right. They killed two people.
5: Former Congressman Rogers concedes that some of the administration's immigration enforcement efforts probably were not appropriate.
8: But it has been the largest decrease in murders ever recorded. Almost 20% across the nation. Why? They were targeting murderers and rapists who were here illegally doing bad things.
5: Wall Street closed out on Thursday with stocks mixed.
9: It comes as tech stocks have been struggling with shares of Oracle, NVIDIA, and Advanced Micro Devices all seeing a dip. Elsewhere, oil prices have seen a spike with Brent crude up around 4% to $104 per barrel. West Texas Intermediate Futures also advanced around 4% to $91. At the closing bell, the Dow Jones gained 51 points, the S&P fell by 36, and the NASDAQ dropped 345 points. With your market recap, I'm Lizzie Redabali.
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5: Hurricane Isai Eas is now a Category 2 storm as it heads toward the Gulf Coast. At last check, the National Hurricane Center reported Isai Eas had maximum sustained winds of 105 miles an hour. It is forecast to become a Category 3 storm, then lose some strength before making landfall near the Florida-Alabama border, probably tonight into early tomorrow morning. Record high diesel prices.
11: The diesel industry has been struggling with rising costs of their own and a shrinking workforce. Users are paying a lot more than they were earlier in the year, right now around $8 a gallon. Trucking companies say they'll have to pass on the cost to buyers, while some operators are selling trucks or completely getting out of the business. President Trump has ordered agencies to look for ways to lower diesel prices, but analysts say that won't be a long-term solution, and they expect the higher fuel prices will reach grocery stores and other businesses in the months ahead. I'm Scott Carr.
5: Breaking news at townhall.com. President Trump on Thursday honored the high-tech industry leaders.
12: Today is my privilege to bestow National Medals of Science and National Medals of Technology and Innovation on some of those very same technology leaders, people whose contributions to their fields will be remembered.
5: He says they'll be overseeing development of everything from advanced nuclear power systems to lunar exploration.
12: Under NASA's Artemis program, American astronauts will soon return to establish a permanent American presence on the moon, and then we will go to Mars.
5: And the president says his own administration is encouraging technological advances.
12: From day one, my administration has taken decisive action to ensure that America continues to dominate the frontiers of science and technology.
5: Among those honored, Elon Musk and Google co-founder Sergey Brin and NVIDIA CEO Jensen Huang.
0: Hey, I am Brant, and her name is Sherry, and she's a friend and a colleague of mine, and we were just praying for her, actually, because she had a major surgery she just went through.
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16: 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Good morning, Larry O'Connor here in the Relief Factor Studios. And yeah, no phone-it-in Friday here, guys. We are just absolutely overbooked, frankly. We've got highlights of last night's debate meltdown by Abdul al-Sayed. I just don't know what to say about this guy at this point, other than he's an incompetent danger. And I don't know what to tell Michigan voters at this point if you're still on the fence here. Mike Rogers came ready to play, and boy, did he ever. We've got those highlights in a moment. Patrice Onwuka joining us to talk about the latest economic news. Nick Minock from WJLA in Virginia about the Virginia Parole Board. Don't buy it when a Democrat is running right now saying that they're a moderate. That's what Abigail Spanberger said, and now she's releasing rapists. We'll give you that story. Also, Sean Spicer will give us his analysis of how these midterms are looking 3.5 weeks out. And Ed Morrissey is going to help us answer the question, where in the world is James Tallarico? Seriously, where is this guy? He's missing. He says he has the flu. That makes no sense. The flu, 48 hours in NyQuil and you're fine. How about a bit? This is like a Mitch McConnell level of disappearance. We're going to get into all of that. But first, let's start last night. The highlights. If you're an Abdul al-Sayed supporter, the lowlights. And is anyone an Abdul al-Sayed supporter at this point? Is there really an undecided vote in Michigan, my beloved home state of Michigan? What are you doing here by even giving this guy a shot? This is beyond embarrassing. It's actually terrifying. And Abdul al-Sayed has now become one of those things in elections that we see as a liability for the entire party. See, this isn't just about Michigan anymore. This is about John Ossoff, who also had a debate last night in Georgia. This is about James Tallarico. This is about Peggy Flanagan. This is about Chris Pappas. This is about every Democrat trying to win in the Senate right now. Each and every one of them has to explain Abdul al-Sayed. Do you agree with Abdul al-Sayed? You are endorsing Abdul al-Sayed. Why are you endorsing this man who is fundamentally dangerous to American national security? Let's get right to it. Last night, the debate. Mike Rogers, he's a pro. He's been there before, and he was ready. Take a listen to this. Cut two.
14: I'll tell you this one thing. Today or yesterday was October 7th. This is why you should get absolutely angry. He could not bring himself to even acknowledge the pain, the terrorism, the rape, the murders, cutting off of women's breasts, putting children in ovens and killing them in front of their families. Could not even muster.
17: So I've
14: and
17: condemned that.
14: And he could not even muster.
17: I've condemned that, but I didn't turn it into political theater like you just did.
14: He did not.
17: So
14: all right, let me tell you this.
17: I just need to respond. Hey,
14: no.
17: I didn't turn it into political theater.
14: He's interrupted me for about half of my time.
17: So I'm so sorry, but like I'm not somebody who tries to make political theater out of other people's pain.
14: Your whole campaign is political theater.
17: And you turned it into political theater. I'm sorry.
14: Including putting on a white jacket and calling yourself a doctor.
18: Gentlemen, we're going to take a break from this pleasant conversation.
16: Let's a great exchange there, obviously, by the way, and telling. I had neglected to recognize that yesterday, that, as we hammered Zohran Mamdani for his disgusting, insensitive and completely politically tone deaf, if not pro Hamas statement that he put out on October 7th. Abdul al-Sayed running for the Senate, trying to assuage the concerns and fears of Jewish Democrats in the state of Michigan. In the Oakland County suburbs, in Bloomfield Hills, in Birmingham, he couldn't bring himself to even put out any statement at all. But I want you to listen quickly again to clip two here, because as Mike Rogers is detailing the horrors that Hamas inflicted on those innocent people, women and children on October 7th, listen carefully, because you will hear Abdul al-Sayed with a bored, exhausted exhale sigh. He's hearing these atrocities, and Abdul al-Sayed gives you, like he's, oh, here we go again with the terrorists. Listen to this.
14: I'll tell you this one thing. Today or yesterday was October 7th. This is why you should get absolutely angry. He could not bring himself to even acknowledge the pain, the terrorism, the rape, the murders, cutting off of women's breasts, putting children in ovens. And killing them in front of their families.
16: The exhausted, exasperated sigh. Oh, gosh, yes, we've heard all of that before. Why do we have to hear it again? There's something very off. Hey, we've reached the point now where you have to ask yourself legitimately, is he just a terrorist sympathizer at this point? That he cannot bring up that. Later in the debate, he was asked again, like we pointed out yesterday, who's the bigger threat, Israel or Iran? He still refuses to answer that question. One thing that Abdul al-Sayed has repeated over and over again on the campaign trail, other than the typical just mantra, memorized talking points, money out of politics, money in your pocket, Medicare for all, money out of politics, money in your pocket, Medicare for all. He's like a robot. He's also accused Mike Rogers of having dual loyalties, not to another country, but to another state. He said, well, he owns a winter home in Florida, which, by the way, for a lot of people, Michigan, relatable. But Mike Rogers pointed out that Abdul al-Sayed has a vacation home problem of his own. Clip three.
8: can't condemn Hamas. He can't condemn the Muslim Brotherhood. He says his home is Egypt. This is all starting
18: with my home. We are going to move along. We can continue this conversation in the second half.
17: He doesn't own a home in Florida. He took it off the market. I don't know for why, but he just took it off.
8: He owns a home in the United Arab Emirates.
18: We're done.
8: Emirates.
18: Staying in the Middle East, Congressman Rogers,
8: you pledged. In the United States.
16: He owns a home in the UAE. At least Florida's in America. A nice little jab there on the way out. But then it came up again because apparently Abdullah Al-Sayed not only owns a home in United Arab Emirates, he owns a second home, but he won't tell anybody, or excuse me, a third home, a second one out of the country, but he won't tell anyone where it is. Clip four.
8: I was a little concerned about the two properties he owns, United Arab Emirates. I think the other one is Egypt, if I'm not mistaken. Can you correct me? Where's the other one?
17: Yeah, no.
8: Yeah, that's exactly right.
16: And this guy, by the way, everyone's been talking about how short he is, and that's the least of your concerns about Abdullah Al-Sayed, but it does speak to sort of his behavior, because, you know, he's always showing videos of himself in a tight T-shirt, and he's pumping iron with Hassan Piker, and he's always sort of

0: respond by saying, leave my mother out of this. Not when your mom is cozying up to terrorists. Here, take a listen.
1: Say some. Go ahead.
2: No, no. Well, let's do this. Let's open up this can of worms.
3: I'll give you.
2: I'll tell you what my mother did. She was a small.
1: You go after my mom?
2: I'm not going after your mom. What your mom was working at, I was going after that organization that was indicted for funneling money to Al Qaeda. Look, that's your mom. My mom worked at a local chamber of commerce. I'll put my mom up any day for that.
3: All right.
0: You coming after my mom? Well, if she's helping Al Qaeda out, I will. In fact, will you go after your mom if she's going after Al-Qaeda? Because as a U.S. senator, you should. I don't have anything to worry about. My mom worked at the local chamber of commerce. Here's clip six, I believe it is, where Mike Rogers makes his closing statement. There's more from this debate, that, trust me, but just hear how Mike Rogers tried to sum things up there, because the way he put it should resonate with anyone you know that might be on the fence about this.
4: We cannot afford Abdul, and we cannot risk his ideology. Think about what he's proposing, the largest, most massive tax increase in the history, taking over your private health insurance and giving it to the government. Huge increases in your energy costs, that 30% alone in utilities. It's a carbon tax that affects everything that you buy. I'm Mike Rogers, United States Army officer, FBI agent. Don't listen to this guy. I will make and fight for a better Michigan.
0: I was born in Michigan. I lived in Michigan until I was 13 years old. I have family in Michigan. I keep going back to Michigan. I still root for the Michigan teams. If people ask me where I'm from, even though I spent more of my adult life in California than in Michigan, I will still say I'm from Michigan. I am a Michigander. I am a Midwesterner. I identify with that state. I love that state. I love the people of that state. Michigan, and I know I'm heard live right now on The Answer in Detroit. So for those of you who are getting up this morning in Michigan, if you missed this debate, you know, we're going to run these clips again a little bit later. We've got more of these clips coming up in just a moment. But I just got to say, Michigan, I know it was disappointing to see the Wolverines lose this last week, and I know the Michigan State season is a disappointment. I know the Lions actually had a rough game Sunday night, and we were all jazzed about that. We wanted the Tigers to get into the playoffs, and they didn't. It was fun to see Justin Verlander have his final game. I know what it's like to be a Detroit sports fan, a Michigan sports fan, and how hard it is to live in Michigan. Don't do this to yourselves. Don't add this to the plate. You have a clear choice. In fact, it's not even a choice. It's a no-brainer.
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10: Let's go Michigan, the Great Lakes State, the Wolverine State. Two glorious peninsulas poised to vote Mike Rogers as their U.S. Senator in just 3.5 weeks, and your choice could not be clear. Clearer. Here is more of the debate last night. The absolute meltdown of Abdul al-Sayed, who, by the way, is wearing this grotesquely gigantic UAW lapel pin. I haven't seen it on the campaign trail until last night. It's so ham-handed. It's so blatant. It's so transparent, frankly. He's got the giant union bug there on his lapel. So there you go. All you UAW members, that's all you need to know. It doesn't matter what he stands for. It doesn't matter his associations. It doesn't matter what a lousy senator he'll be. He's your UAW guy. Well, I have more faith in the actual UAW members, not the corrupt leadership, but actual guys on the line. They know better. They know way more about what's going on here on this stage, wearing that giant, you know, it's just ridiculous. It's like a cartoon, this giant UAW badge he was wearing on his lapel. Let's get right to it. As you know, Abdul Al-Sayed, every time challenged about his national security blind spots with regard to foreign powers and with regard to Israel and the Middle East and terrorists, he will always say, you know, I campaign and no one wants to talk about that. They just want to talk about affordability and healthcare. And it's a great way of dodging and pivoting and not addressing the very real vulnerabilities you've got with regard to these hostile terrorist organizations. And that's great. And that might work with reporters. Oh, look, he so artfully dodged the question. But here's the thing. When you're a U.S. senator, you don't have the right or ability or opportunity to dodge issues. If world events occur, you can't just go to the floor of the Senate and say, hey, you know, I don't want to debate this bill about terrorism and military spending. I don't want to debate who our allies are. I don't want to debate how we respond to Hezbollah. No, you don't have the opportunity to do that as a U.S. senator. So we need to know now where you stand and how you will vote and how you will represent when you go to the Senate. There's no picking and choosing what the topic is when you're a U.S. senator. World events have a way of inflicting and adjusting the agenda without your ability to determine what's going to be the top topic today. We have to know how you're going to respond. You can't just show up every morning and say, yeah, I don't care about that terror attack. We're going to talk about Medicare for all. Sorry. And that's why these questions are relevant. And that's why Mike Rogers hit a home run right here in this clip.
11: This is the same IRGC that has killed American troops in Iraq. It has blood on their hands, tried a terrorist attack here in the United States. If you can't condemn the IRGC, you have no business in the United States Senate. And if you think about why, you know, his supporters funnel money through from a group that supports the Muslim Brotherhood. This is a huge problem, and that is an ideological problem that we cannot allow to walk into the United States.
12: Quickly, in 10 seconds, can the war be ended if straits are not open and if Iran can produce a nuclear weapon?
11: Well, no, it can't if they have a nuclear weapon. But all of the information is they do not have that capability any longer. So, I mean, that's you're asking a question of a hypothetical. The information that is available says that they've been set back 20 years.
13: Right. So I just want to say he's been cheerleading this war for the better part of 20 years. And I will condemn any use of force against a domestic population abroad. That's not hard to do. But I also condemn a war we shouldn't be fighting, because here we are fighting this stupid war because people like him have been pushing for it for 20 years. When you've got an international problem, he's got a war for that. That's his approach. Every single situation, Iraq, Iran, and what other wars is he going to cheerlead? That is dangerous. We cannot have that.
11: All right.
13: In the
11: Can
13: US
11: I tell you what's dangerous? This is important.
12: 15 seconds, please.
11: He can't condemn a terrorist act that happened on our soil in the state of Michigan. He can't bring himself to condemn.
13: I did condemn it. And you know,
11: oh, you
13: come
11: did
13: on,
11: not.
13: Like,
11: you
13: don't,
11: absolutely
13: don't
11: did not.
13: Don't make stuff up.
11: Come on,
13: don't make stuff up.
11: Talking about making stuff up.
13: I literally condemned
11: this guy.
13: It, and you know it.
11: Can't condemn it. He can't condemn Hamas. He can't condemn the Muslim Brotherhood. He says his home is Egypt. This is all starting in my home.
12: We are going to move along. We can continue this conversation in the second half of the show.
13: He does own a home in Florida. He took it off the market. I don't know why, but he just took it off the
10: United States. And we've already heard that exchange there. But you notice what he does. First of all, when Mike Rogers accurately points out that he couldn't actually condemn the terrorist who tried to inflict mass murder on Jewish children at a day camp. When he came out and put a statement out that was not unequivocal, he actually said, well, you know, hurt people, hurt people. When he's confronted with that reality, he has to interrupt, not let Mike Rogers finish, lie, pivot, and then say, yeah, but you have a home in Florida, which has nothing to do with how soft this guy is on terrorists. And at some point you have to ask, why? Why can't he condemn Iran and the IRGC? 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
14: With SRN News, I'm Bob Agnew in Washington. Hurricane Isaias is a Category 2 storm as it heads toward the Gulf Coast. Last check, the National Hurricane Center reported the storm had maximum sustained winds of 105 miles an hour. It's forecast to become a Category 3 storm, then lose some strength before making landfall near the Florida-Alabama border sometime overnight tonight into Saturday morning. Also at SRNnews.com, New York City Mayor Mamdani says he was unable to secure the release of a man shot by federal immigration agents in Upper Manhattan. Mamdani says he spoke with President Trump about the man who was sitting inside a car when he was wounded Thursday afternoon. A 5-year-old child was also inside the vehicle at the time. Secretary of War Pete Hegseth says the execution of Nidal Hassan by firing squad will be live-streamed on December 3rd. This is SRN News.
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15: 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There are certain things we just take for granted, at least those of us of a certain age take for granted. Among those is the fact that when you get into a car, there's a radio with the AM band. In the United States, that's not an accident. It is at least partly because of federal mandates going back to the early age of radio and automobiles. There are some very important national security issues at stake here. I grew up in Florida. Look no further than the Cuban Missile Crisis for a reminder of how important communication can be. I recognize that AM radio is no longer as popular as it once was, but AM radio remains important. 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The Senate should pass it, and President Trump ought to sign the AM Radio for Every Vehicle Act. It turns out that's important. I'm Albert Mobler.
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10: If it's a Friday, our audiences have come to expect a visit with Patrice Onwuka. She'll be joining us in mere moments. Good morning, Larry O'Connor here. Coming up in our next hour, it's what we like to call in the business a pity booking. You know, you see somebody out there, he's down on his luck. He used to be out there a lot, and now, you know, he's, oh, sure, let's give him a shot. A guy named Sean Spicer. We'll throw him a bone. We'll have him on the air. We'll let him, you know, give his opinion. Ed Morrissey will join us in our third hour. But let's bring in Patrice Onwuka. She, of course, is the Vice President for Economic Policy and Director of Independent Women's Center for Economic Opportunity. And Patrice, you'd agree with me. That Sean Spicer guy, I mean, he's nice enough. We should give him a shot now and again to be able to get his face and his voice out there.
20: You know, I heard he used to work in the White House. So, you know, it's got a little bit of credibility, right? I mean, it's been a while, but.
10: But I don't remember that at all. That must have been a long time ago, Patrice. Yeah. Listen, we just did a roundup of the debate last night between Abdul Al-Sayed and Mike Rogers. But I want to play this one clip for you. This is an ad that's been thrown together because last night he made an extraordinary claim about his Medicare for All proposal, you know, the nationalized health care. And I know you're the economic expert there for Independent Women's Forum. You guys have a lot of policy papers on health care. Take a listen to what he said at the debate last night. And then all of these sound bites, these clips from the past year or so, where he seems to contradict himself now on what Medicare for All and national health insurance would mean. Listen to this.
12: Could families keep their private health care? Yes or no? You have 60 seconds.
13: Yes, absolutely, Rick. If families want to keep their private health insurance, that's fine by me.
21: I advocate for a government takeover of health insurance because health insurance offers no value.
22: What Medicare for All does is it does away with the private insurance market. Instead of having a whole bunch of payers, you have one payer. And that is the federal government.
13: Medicare for All guarantees you a public health care plan and eliminates your private one.
22: Medicare for All comes in and says, no more of this insurance industry. One okay. insurance.
10: So you get the point. Every single time up until last night when asked about Medicare for All, he said, yeah, we're going to do away with the health insurance companies and the health insurance industry. All of a sudden last night he says, oh, if you like your health insurance, you can keep your health insurance. Patrice, what's the reality here?
20: Well, President Obama is obviously rubbing off on him. I mean, I think that's, we heard that in line when President Obama, you know, pitched Obamacare. You were supposed to be able to keep your doctor. When I hear, him talk about, Mohammed Al-Sayed talk about Medicare for All, what I hear is rationed care, which is what's going to happen. What I hear is long wait lines. When I consider countries like Canada, where you are waiting indefinitely for minor injuries, much more major chronic diseases and serious issues.
10: Yeah.
20: And I hear three massive trillions and tens, even if maybe 100 trillions of dollars of taxpayer money that needs to be raised to be able to support every single 300 million Americans on one healthcare plan. I also hear the loss of jobs because the health insurance industry, as much as we may not like them, they support quite a significant number of workers and employers. And frankly, I hear the loss of choice. At the most basic, Larry, we as Americans, we should be able to decide to choose whether we want to have a private insurance or whether we want to have private options or whether we want to go with the government option. And he's taking all of that off the table.
10: Yeah, if people are unhappy with the health insurance industry now, 15 years after Obamacare, 15 years after the Affordable Care Act, if you don't like the Affordable Care Act in the marketplaces, Medicare for All is Obamacare on steroids. There's no two ways about it. And the fact that he has to lie about it now on the debate stage is obvious evidence that they know, they recognize themselves, and they can't actually sell it to the American people if they're honest about it. Patrice, let's turn to your latest article here for Independent Women, and it has to do with the brand new program, the Trump accounts, and how already you're seeing some great benefits from it, how parents and grandparents and godparents are if they started a Trump account for their children. This is an amazing story already.
20: Absolutely. This week we saw the Treasury Department take a program that's been good and make it great. How? They have now auto-enrolled 60 million children in America into Trump accounts, meaning that 70 million now in total have a Trump account, all a parent or guardian needs to do is go and claim it. I have, it's very simple. I have the app on my phone. I went, I claimed or opened my account for my two of my boys, and you can track all of the money that you put in there. You can track what companies you're buying into and how the stocks are performing. And then relatedly, the second piece of it is that companies, Larry, can now invest stocks. Can actually invest stocks into Trump accounts for kids. So, and we already have the founder of SpaceX saying that she's going to commit 2 million stocks of SpaceX into Trump accounts for America's kids. So these are two really transformational aspects of this program, meaning that every kid in America who has a Social Security will have a Trump account. You don't have to like Trump. Forget the name on the account. Just realize the real name that matters is your child's name and the ability for them to own a piece of America, own a piece of American business and prosperity well into the future.
4: Yeah, this is great. As you know, I have a brand new granddaughter, and we plan on setting up a Trump account before the end of the year for her. You're telling me that that's already been done. The account is there. You just got to go and claim it. And what is in the account? Have they already funded this account for every kid?
20: Well, if your granddaughter will have a $1,000 seed from the federal government, that is true of every baby born between the start of 2025 and the end of 2028. And my niece, for example, also qualifies. That said, older kids who don't qualify for the $1,000 seed, you can still put money in there. And uh-huh. We've seen Michael and Susan Dell commit $6 billion to put money in Trump accounts for kids from low-income homes. Philanthropists, foundations, charities, matching programs, they're all coming together to fund Trump accounts in lots of different innovative ways. But grandparents, aunties, uncles, rich parents, instead of sending kids sweaters that they don't want this Christmas season, put $50 in their Trump account. That is money that a child can watch grow over time. And by the time they become an adult, that's going to be a nice, hefty starter pack of cash to decide what they want to do with.
4: So explain to me how this works. So if we open up an account, a Trump account right now for a newborn or for a kid, you know, let's say you have a 5-year-old, you talk about SpaceX already sort of allocating a certain number of stocks. They just went public this year. So if you open that account and you activate it, you're going to see shares just like it's a portfolio of those stocks in the account, or are they held in trust by the federal treasury? What how does this work?
20: The latter. So they'll be held in trust by the federal treasury, and then the treasury will then mete out a slice of a dollar amount that goes into the individual Trump account. So you might not see a SpaceX share specifically, but you do know that your child owns a piece of SpaceX because of the value that is held in trust.
4: And the value of their account will increase with the SpaceX stock value. So it's sort of like a mutual fund or an EFT or something.
20: Exactly. And then the cash that's contributed and all the other ways you can contribute all are just cash contributions. Mm-hmm. But you can send your parent can send a link to your parents that they can, you know, donate directly into those Trump accounts. Very seamless, very easy, all done electronically. And that is invested in the stock market. So, again, this is a way for a very simple, low cost way for every single person who may not have the financial wherewithal or the financial information to be able to open a long term investment account for their child to be able to do so. That's all brought to you by the government.
4: Every parent, and more accurately, brought to you by Republicans, because this was part of the Big Beautiful Bill, that thing that Democrats are running against in this election. Not one Democrat voted for the bill that became law that made this reality. Is that right?
20: That is 100% right. As I said on the RNC stage a few weeks ago,
4: yes.
20: Not one Democrat voted for it, but they're taking credit for it now.
4: Listen, this is a great idea, and it's a great way for parents to sort of build some wealth and some savings for their kids. But there's another factor here. If I'm a homeschool parent or even if I'm just an involved parent and I recognize that the school system, public or private, they're not going to be able to educate my kid with all of the things that I want my kid to know and learn about and grow and gain wisdom over. I've got to think this is a great opportunity to teach your child about the greatness of the free market, about capitalism, about how American freedom and liberty intertwined with our free economy works to help build wealth. I mean, assuming you'll do this, Patrice, with your kids, and you'll be able to have them interact with this app and actually learn about how money works.
20: Absolutely. My boys already hate taxes, so that's just the baseline. They already know the tax is not a good thing.
4: I love the idea of your first grader in class saying, taxation is theft, taxation is theft.
20: But even more than that, the app has these modules, these financial literacy modules that teach you about very different aspects of financial literacy that you may not know about. Compound interest. You know, what is a savings account? What is a checking account? What is an investment account? You know, how does it grow over time? And so it's not just watching the dollar figures grow, but there's also the financial education component where you have modules that teach you, test you. And I looked at some of these. What's great is that if you're a parent and you don't know, you don't have to pretend like you do. The information is right there for you as you're going along with it, working through it with your kids.
4: Can you help me out? I know that you've been writing about this, but everyone should go to independentwomen.com. Take a look at Patrice Onwuka's byline, because she's been writing out ever since these Trump accounts went live right after the 4th of July. The money that you're talking about from the Dell Foundation, for instance, let's say I activate this account and I can start utilizing these tools in the app and I can fund it with money as well, up to $5,000 a year. How does one gain access to the matching funds, like from the Dell Foundation and that sort of thing?
20: So the Dell Foundation, they have targeted certain zip codes, and I think they're trying to target low-income households. So you would automatically, depending on your zip code, qualify for those funds, and they would automatically be put into your child's Trump account. You don't necessarily have to apply for those.
4: It just shows up in the account, and it'll say, you know, thank you, Mike Dell.
20: I believe it does. I don't live in that zip code, Larry, unfortunately. But
4: that's right. You're
20: in DC. But I think that's how it works. I know, right? But I think from a matching perspective, when it comes to your employer, I think there's a way for them to work with the Treasury Department to figure out how to set it up so that, you know, whatever you contribute, your company can also match that and contribute directly into the Trump account, too. So a lot of the information is online.
4: Our friend Patrice Onwuka, who, of course, you'll remember, had a primetime moment there on the stage of the Republican midterm convention in Dallas back in September. She is the vice president for economic policy and director of Independent Women's Center for Economic Opportunity. And I really do suggest you check out the stuff that she's written on, because every single mom, every single dad, for sure, as well, should be helping their kids understand economics and understand how money works. And your writing really does help moms with that important instruction, Patrice. I really appreciate all the great work you're doing with Independent Women.
20: Oh, thanks, Larry. You know, I wrote in my Substack note this morning, nobody turned down Bush tax rebates back in the 2000s, and nobody turned down stimmies from Trump or Biden during COVID.
4: That's right.
20: Don't turn down a Trump, especially if your kid can get that $1,000 grant from the federal government. Forget the name of the account. Remember the name on the account, and that's your kid's name.
4: Happy Friday, Patrice. Thank you. 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
4: Well, we started our program this morning talking about last night's incredible debate between Mike Rogers, the Republican nominee for Senate in Michigan, and Abdul Al-Sayed, the selection of the Democrats during the primaries. He's their nominee. And we're talking about it all morning long because it is the dominant story of the day. It is what everyone will be talking about. It's what everyone should be talking about. If you're turning to, you know, Morning Joe or some other Good Morning America type morning program and they're not talking about it, it's because they don't want you to know what happened last night. They're trying to hide how Abdul Al-Sayed revealed exactly who he is and absolutely melted down on the debate stage. He cannot take this kind of focus and attention. It was really bad. And the reason that we're talking about it is because this has now become a virus that every Democrat candidate needs to deal with. Mike Ossoff, John Ossoff, excuse me, John Ossoff down in Georgia and Ray Cooper down there in North Carolina, they want to tell all the voters in their states, oh, I'm not like those crazy lunatics. I'm not like those DSA types. I'm not like Bernie. I'm not like Abdul Al-Sayed and Mamdani. No, no, no, I'm a moderate. But they endorse this guy. They're on this guy's side. He's their colleague. They'll be voting together. John Ossoff has to explain how he could endorse Abdul Al-Sayed. And let me sum up exactly how dangerous this is for the Democrats, because they're all going to tell you that they're moderates. Well, listen to the exchange last night on CNN, CNN, of all places, between former congressman in Michigan, Pete Meyer, and Noah Rothman from Commentary. Neither of them huge supporters of Donald Trump, but listen to how they assessed what happened.
25: Is when he was asked, who's the greater danger to America, Israel or Iran? Three times he was asked that. He refused to answer. Afterwards, he said that's a dumb question. And he was right. It is a dumb question because the answer is so painfully easy. But he couldn't say that. He criticized Mike Rogers for asking him to condemn Hamas, Hezbollah, Al-Qaeda, saying they're scary words, but he hasn't condemned them. And they are scary words because they've killed hundreds of thousands of innocents, including 3,000 Americans, 3 miles south of here. So at a certain point, it goes from either this is political malpractice at the best, or he can't or he won't because of something deeper. And that is far more troubling. And I just, I don't get it because I don't want to get it because it really is dark.
2: I do. I get it. It's hard not to at this point. I mean, the associations are clear. Yes, Muslim Brotherhood, he said it a million times, but has the advantage of being correct. The man has surrounded himself, including high-profile family members, with individuals who have ties to CARE, which is aligned, which has been implicated in terrorism financing scandals. Can't condemn the attack on the synagogue without condemning Israel in the same voice. Can't celebrate the death of the Ayatollah Khomeini, who killed Americans, and so on and so forth. Eventually, you have to confront the evidence of your own eyes.
4: That's right. And that's what voters are digesting today. Why can't he condemn all of those groups? And Turek in Iowa, Hamilton in Kansas, Ossoff in Georgia, Cooper in North Carolina, Pappas in New Hampshire, and on and on and on. You're trying to sell to the voters in your state that you're not like those other guys. You're the moderate. Really? You've endorsed this guy. He's on your team. Which brings us to the other concerns about moderates running for office this year. Democrats calling themselves moderates, because we've seen this story last year. At election time, Abigail Spanberger became governor of Virginia, saying that she was a moderate. We'll take a listen to this report from WJLA in Northern Virginia, Nick Minock, because this is how your moderate Democrats function when they gain power. Listen.
3: In 1992, Amanda was at home sleeping on her couch when she woke up to a complete stranger raping her.
8: He spent several hours there. He raped me several times. He left and actually came back into the apartment to make sure I wasn't calling the police.
3: As soon as she could, she ran to her car and reported what happened to authorities. She did a sexual assault kit, but police did not find who assaulted her. Nothing happened for 3 decades. That's until the Virginia Attorney General's office launched a program to test old rape kits. In 2024, authorities told Amanda they found the man.
8: Shock. I was shocked.
3: It turned out her rapist, Anthony Favors, was already serving a 60-year prison sentence for raping a different woman the same year, in 1992. Amanda decided to press charges in her case, and last year, Favors was sentenced to 24 more years in prison. When she helped lock him up for a longer stretch of time, she felt some peace.
8: I felt I got my justice, and it was a relief. It was a relief to know that he wasn't getting out of prison.
3: But then, just a few months after the conviction, Amanda was notified Favors is up for discretionary parole.
8: I wanted to throw up at first when I saw that. I was like, that has to be a mistake. It makes no sense to me.
4: Has to be a mistake. It makes no sense. Of course it makes no sense. They finally find this guy 20 years later. They identify him as her rapist. He's convicted. He's sentenced. And now, well, the parole board's about to let him walk the streets again. And why? Because Abigail Spanberger became governor, and Abigail Spanberger picked the new members of the parole board. And they are doing exactly what the nominees to a parole board, the appointees to a parole board would do when a moderate Democrat like Abigail Spanberger gets power. That's what this is all about. That is great reporting and great storytelling from Nick Minock of Channel 7, and he will join us coming up next. I want to tell you about my friends at besthotgrill.com. 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
9: Breaking news this hour at Town Hall. I'm Bob Agnew in Washington. Georgia Governor Brian Kemp is declaring a state of emergency in anticipation of the Atlantic's first hurricane of the year.
11: Governor Brian Kemp said Thursday afternoon,
14: "We expect Isaias to begin impacting Georgia overnight on Friday, tracking toward the western part of the state with heavy rain bands, possible flooding, and potential tornadic activity into Saturday."
11: Because of the weather threat, he declared a state of emergency, allowing state agencies to prepare for the hurricane. He advised Georgians to stock up on essentials like water, food, batteries, and flashlights, emphasizing the importance of taking the storm seriously. I'm Liz Kennedy.
9: Florida Governor Ron DeSantis has issued a state of emergency for 25 of his counties.
15: We're preparing for Category 3 landfall. I think most people do not believe it will be that strong when it hits, but my view is you prepare, and then if you end up not having to use all the preparation, you're fine.
9: Isaias is a Category 2 storm now as it heads toward the Gulf Coast with maximum sustained winds of 105 miles an hour. It is forecast to become a Category 3 storm and then lose some strength before making landfall near the Florida-Alabama border, probably sometime overnight tonight into tomorrow morning. In New York City, the NYPD says a man is recovering after being shot by federal immigration agencies in the Bronx.
17: According to the police department, the incident happened around 4 p.m. on Thursday in the Marble Hill section. The NYPD was not on the scene at the time of the shooting. The person who was shot has not been identified. However, law enforcement sources say the person is conscious and receiving medical attention. No further information was provided. In New York, I'm Lizzie Radabali.
9: On Wall Street, Dow futures are down by 6 points. NASDAQ futures up by 223. This is SRN News.
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13: 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Several protesters were ejected from President Trump's rally in San Antonio Wednesday night. At least 10 people were removed or left after interrupting the event, with some protesters and Trump supporters getting into physical confrontations. At least one person was handcuffed before being let out. Texas has carried out the execution of 46-year-old Jamal Howard, the first U.S. execution since a botched lethal injection attempt last week. Howard was put to death on Wednesday for the 2000 murder of a convenience store clerk during a robbery. His attorneys had asked courts and Governor Greg Abbott to delay the execution, citing concerns about the same drug used in the earlier case. A Texas man is set to be executed today for fatally shooting a convenience store clerk during a 2000 robbery. Jamal Howard was convicted of killing 42-year-old Vicky Swartout in Silsby. His attorneys are appealing, arguing he is intellectually disabled. I'm Trey Westerberg on AM 1070 and FM 103.3, The Answer.
16: 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Dallas Cowboys football tonight, Thursday night football. They're going to match up against Tampa Bay on the injury report. Tyler Smith, who has not played this season after undergoing thumb surgery, he is listed as questionable. He did have a full participation in Wednesday's practice, his first full practice since his 21-day return to practice window opened last week. So that's the good news. The not as good news, the Cowboys have ruled out cornerback Kobe Durant with a hamstring, linebacker DeMarvian Overshawn with a hamstring, and offensive tackle Drew Shelton also with a hamstring. They add wide receiver Jonathan Mingo to the injury report. He is dealing with an illness. Houston Texans football head coach DeMeco Ryans announcing that he is taking back play calling duties, something that he relinquished last year to defensive coordinator Matt Burke. 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
4: Man, we knew this was going to be a heck of a midterm election, but it is shaping up to be one for the history books. Democrats, in their, well, in their arrogance, have decided to nominate, in many cases, some of the most dangerous, incompetent, undemocratic candidates for office, and all those who are trying to pretend to be moderates, well, they have to answer for the likes of Abdul El-Sayed, Peggy Flanagan, and James Tallarico, who is still missing in action. The campaign put out a statement saying he's got the flu, which defies credulity. We'll talk to Sean Spicer in 30 minutes about that, about how the media is covering these races and what he's seeing in some of these polls and what he's hearing from some of the consultants here. 3.5 weeks out. Also in the next hour, our friend, the managing editor of HotAir.com, Ed Morrissey. Well, he's in Texas. He can tell us what they're saying on the ground there about the Senate race and about where James Tallarico is. He also used to live for many years in Minnesota, so he'll be able to give us some insight on the political races there. We're trying to cover the entire country here in these midterms because that's where this election is taking place, all over the fruited plain But we're also obviously always covering news right in our backyard in D.C., Maryland, and Northern Virginia, where, well, if you're living elsewhere in the country and you'd like to know exactly how these midterms are going to go with that guy or gal who's running for office saying that they're a moderate Democrat, well, you might want to look at the policies put in place in less than 1 year in Virginia by the moderate, reasonable, down-the-middle kind of Democrat that Virginians just elected, Abigail Spanberger. We just played most of this report from Nick Minock. He's an investigative journalist for WJLA Channel 7 here in the D.C. area. So let's just pick it right up with the reporter himself. He joins us now. Nick, thank you so much. And thank you. You're such a good storyteller. And this story really needs to be told. For those just joining us, quickly tell us the story about the person, the victim that you profiled here, and what the parole board in Virginia seems to be moving toward with regard to her assailant.
5: Good morning, Larry. So Amanda was raped in 1992, and for three decades, she had no idea who did it. She was in her apartment, sleeping on her couch, and she awoke to a man on top of her, and he was in there for several hours, she said, and he raped her. So the good news is that she did a rape kit at that time, but she lived in fear for over 30 years because she didn't know if this guy was going to try to find her.
4: Yeah.
5: She didn't know who he was. And there's a state-backed program under Virginia Attorney General Jason Meares. His office gave her a call and said, hey, we found the guy. We found the guy. And she was so relieved. And she learned that he was serving a prison sentence already for raping a different woman that same year in 1992.
4: Nick, can I jump in here real fast? So because she did that rape kit, and again, you know, if you've ever known a victim of a sexual assault, I mean, the entire process is so hard for them to go through with regard to reporting and doing the rape kit and the gathering of evidence. But that rape kit allowed them to keep evidence, I'm guessing DNA evidence, on file so that they eventually were able to make a match with this guy who had previously been convicted. Is that what happened?
5: That's right. So modern day DNA testing wasn't available back in 1992. Yeah. So they kept this evidence and they were testing these old rape kits. Hers was one of them. And she got a call and they asked, hey, do you want to press charges against this guy? She said, yes, I do. And so she did. They prosecuted. He was facing a lot of time in prison. He pled guilty to two counts because he was facing even more time. He got 24 years behind bars in addition to his 60-year prison sentence for that other rape. And by this point, he was serving just over 30 years in prison. Well, here's the thing. Amanda got a notification, not a call. She got a text. She got a text from the service victims can sign up for. It's called Vine, and it lets you know if there's any adjustments and you know, your offender or a offender that you might want to know who might be released. She gets a text, and this is just a few months after the conviction of her rape, a few months later, that he's up for parole. I mean, just imagine that, living in fear for over 30 years. You go to a Virginia courtroom, you testify, you meet your offender face-to-face for the first time in 30 years. It's a hard process for victims, and that's why a lot of victims don't want to go through that, to see their offender again. And she is living in some, with some relief, right, after that conviction, and then she's notified, okay, he's up for parole. He's up for a parole, a guy who was serving a prison sentence for 60 years plus the new 24 years. He could be released. And now that this board has decided he's eligible for parole, for discretionary parole, there's geriatric and discretionary.
4: That's
5: he's up
4: the
5: for
4: key
5: discretionary
4: here.
5: Parole.
4: Yeah.
5: Right.
4: This doesn't have to happen, right? And this is solely at the discretion of this parole board who's recently been put in place by Governor Spanberger.
5: That's right. When Governor Spanberger took office in Virginia this year, she fired former Governor Glenn Youngkin's entire parole board and selected her hand-picked parole board, and they are the ones that have this decision. And she could fire them at any point.
4: Mm-hmm.
5: She could replace them with new people. And this is the fifth story I've done this year on the parole board, her new parole board. And what we have found is that nearly one out of four felons are being released from this parole board, those who have requested early release. And you compare that to the previous parole board, about 1 to 2 felons out of 100 were being released. So barely anyone got parole under Youngkin's board. Now nearly 1 in 4 felons with Governor Spanberger's
4: board. They've gone from just under 2% rate to 25% rate in just a few months with this new parole board. Nick Minuck is our guest. He's an investigative journalist from WJLA Channel 7. That's part of the Sinclair Media Group here in Northern Virginia in the D.C. area. Nick, has the governor's office issued any statement or response? Have any members of the parole board spoken to this? This is one of those things where, you know, I couldn't name anybody on the parole board. This is one of those anonymous things where people get appointed, but they have so much power and they have such an effect on our lives. That's why I'm glad that reporters like you are holding them accountable. Have they responded about this case?
5: No. I've reached out, of course, to the governor's office every time we've done a story on this and to the parole board. No response from them at all. We're just probably going to have to do what we normally do, which is show up at one of the governor's events and ask her about that. So stay tuned for that. We'll see what the governor says. You know, she often reminds us that she is a former federal law enforcement officer. So I'd really like to hear what she thinks about this. And I got a text this morning from a viewer. She's a Democrat.

0: think that you would prefer not to have to interview elected officials like that? How much groundwork do you do that we don't see, where you're trying to get them to give you a quote, that you're trying to get them to give you a more normal interview instead of just, you know, shouting a question at them while they're going to their car?
1: Right. So in most cases, and I'd probably say 90%+ of our stories, what I do is I reach out to the person we're trying to interview and say, hey, can we schedule a sit-down interview or just an interview period where you just ask our questions on this topic?
0: Yeah.
1: I normally don't send my specific questions to them because often my questions, I just think of them in the moment. And just like a viewer would, if you're chatting with the governor, what question do you have on the top of your head?
0: Sure.
1: And so I'll tell them, like, hey, let's talk about this topic. And every story is different. Some stories are more urgent than others. And in a story like this, what we've done with the governor is when I started my first parole story, I said, hey, let's do an interview. No response. Second time, same thing, no response. Third time, same response. Fourth time, no response. After some time goes on, I say, look, we really need to get an answer from the governor on this. And so I'll tell the governor's team, which, hey, I might do that today, and say, look, we'll just show up at an unscheduled time and ask the governor the questions.
0: Yeah.
1: And it could be tomorrow. It could be next week. It could be when the governor's doing her grocery shopping at Giant. I don't know where she does her grocery shopping or if someone does it for her. We'll just find her and we'll ask the question there. We give them many opportunities to do a more comfortable scheduled interview. But if they don't take us up on that opportunity, we will show up.
0: Unbelievable. And it's amazing to me that they don't respond at all. And they also have to realize they're not dumb. They got to realize how bad it looks for them to just duck you like that and have you chase them down. It's not a good look for an elected official. Nick Minock, we're glad you're on the case. Keep up the truly great work. And thanks for being a friend of the program.
2: Millions will vote soon. 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Now, Rob Schmidt is on Newsmax tonight talking about the war for America's future. 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A secure border, biggest tax cuts in history, inflation under control, lowest drug prices, largest crime drop ever, and so much more. Rob has the whole story on Trump and the media. So watch Newsmax on cable tonight. 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
5: 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Avoid the confusion. This is where you get the truth. 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
7: Nelson. Willie Nelson, Town Hall Media's Willie Nelson, Washington correspondent Willie Nelson for Salem News Channel. Why in the heck did Willie Nelson endorse James Tallarico? That seems, he shouldn't be endorsing anybody, but he's endorsed. Oh, the other Willie Nelson. Oh, is he still alive? Oh, well, okay. Country singer, tax-dodging pothead Willie Nelson put out a video endorsing the Tallafreak. Here, take a listen.
8: I've gotten to know James Tallarico. He's a good man who will be a good senator for the state of Texas. 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
7: Hold on. That shirt that he's wearing, and it says Willie's Reserve, is that's his, like, specialty cannabis that he sells, right? This seriously is. He's really endorsing his pot. That wasn't Willie Nelson, like, super old back in the 70s? All right, well, those of you who are confused, the tax-dodging, pothead, country singer Willie Nelson, who apparently is still alive, very different than Town Hall Salem's Willie Nelson, who you hear on this program often reporting from the National Mall and from the Oval Office. Two very different Willies. You don't want to get your Willies mixed up. That will always land you in trouble. So I guess that's the good news for the freak. The bad news is he's missing in action. This is the 13th day now that we have gone without seeing James Tallarico in the final weeks before Election Day. And it's starting to get very, very weird. James Tallarico was last seen at a fundraiser in New York with Robert De Niro. And now he's just gone. Finally, after 10 days of questions, the campaign. And by the way, during this whole time, the campaign was like reposting repurposed videos from earlier in the year and pretending like it's contemporary, like it just happened. There was one video at a town hall in Lubbock, and they even posted the exact same captions of the video. It's like, look how crowded this town hall is for James Tallarico, and this county has voted red for the last 20 years. Something's happening in Texas. It was a video that they posted back in February. Exact same video, exact same caption. So the campaign is lying about these videos, claiming that it just happened. But secondly, and most importantly, they're lying about their candidate. He's nowhere to be found. And they put out a statement saying that he's had the flu. Has anyone had the flu and they have not been able to be on the phone or even have a picture taken of them for 2 weeks? The worst case of the flu I ever had, I think I missed 2 days of work. You take some DayQuil, you take some NyQuil, and you're back on your feet. I'm not minimizing the flu. I know that it can be rough, but if it's that rough, then what's really going on here? If the flu has taken him down this badly, we should have full disclosure. He wants to be a U.S. senator, after all. NBC News, by the way, for those of you that, oh, you crazy conservative media types are just making a conspiracy theory. No, here's NBC News. In the final push when NBC News, proud as a peacock. In the final push when campaigns believe most voters are finally tuning in, Democrat State Representative James Tallarico has been off the trail for in-person events in this state for 12 days. This is yesterday. His campaign says he's suffering from the flu and expected to be back in action this weekend. While he has appeared virtually at a forum, Tallarico's last in-person event in the state was on September 26. He's like really sick. Believe me, we don't want this right now, a Texas Democrat involved in the race said. We'd rather have him on the trail. I love the fact that somebody involved in the campaign actually delivered a official quote. He's like really sick. That's beautiful. The average flu for a 37-year-old man should run between 3 to 7 days for the main symptoms. Most people feel better in less than that. I've been around a long time. I'm in my 50s. I've had the flu several times. I've never experienced anything like this. Also, by the way, our friend Sean Spicer, who joins us coming up next, he noticed something. Tallarico has the flu, and the Washington Post reports saying Tallarico has the flu. Not the campaign claims he has the flu. No. It's a fact. The Washington Post accepts it as fact. But when Natalie Harp, the staffer for President Trump, shared her story about how Trump's right to try helped her deal with her cancer diagnosis, they reported that they couldn't confirm those facts. It's almost like they treat the two parties very differently, isn't it? Sean Spicer joins us on this issue coming up next. Speaking of ailments, I've told you about my bout with sciatica back in May. I woke up with muscle spasms in my lower back, and the sciatica shooting pain down my right leg was so bad that I was afraid I was going to have to walk with a cane forever because it took forever for that pain to go away. Couldn't put any weight on my foot. It was awful. 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
9: with SRN News, I'm Bob Agnew in Washington. Denise Aias is now a Category 2 hurricane as it heads toward the Gulf Coast. At last check, the National Hurricane Center reported the storm had maximum sustained winds of 105 miles an hour. It is forecast to grow even stronger into a Category 3 before it makes landfall somewhere near the Florida-Alabama border, probably tonight into early tomorrow. Secretary of War Pete Hegseth says the execution of Nidal Hassan by firing squad will be live-streamed. The former Army doctor killed 12 soldiers, one civilian, and an unborn baby in November 2009 at Fort Hood, Texas. President Trump says people who say artificial intelligence, super intelligence, are the enemy. That's what he wrote on Truth Social yesterday. Microsoft disputes claims by the administration it's firing Americans to hire foreign workers. Microsoft released a statement saying most of its workers in the U.S. are Americans. This is SRN.
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10: Foundations of Freedom. A look at America's founding principles and the leaders who shaped our nation.
11: Ronald Reagan believed freedom was more than a political system or a set of laws. In 1988, he said, "Freedom describes the God-given condition of the human soul." For Reagan, liberty was not something government created. It was something government was called to respect and to protect. That idea sits at the heart of the American experiment. Our rights do not come from rulers, institutions, or political majorities. They belong to us by nature and by God. And when we understand freedom that way, our responsibility becomes clearer. Government may protect liberty. Laws may preserve it, but neither can give us what was never theirs to grant. Freedom begins with the recognition that human dignity and liberty come before government, not from it.
12: 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Again, that's Ladies Leadership Luncheon with me, Laura Trump, Friday, November 13th. 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
7: And he, of course, is the host of the Sean Spicer Show, nightly at 6 p.m. And the D.C., the Washington, no, the Huddle, the D.C. Huddle, the Washington. 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
15: It's just the Huddle. I mean, look, people just love it and they call it all sorts of things, but it's the Huddle.
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7: Sean joins us now. Good morning, Mr. Spicer. How are you doing these days?
15: Good morning. Good morning. And by the way, I would say most of those bars are all one, which is the Dubliner. I mean,
7: it
15: just
7: is
15: to be
7: the
15: clear.
7: Dubliner. Yes. It's 100% the Dubliner.
15: I mean, I know we're not trying to, but let's be honest. The Coleman family does it, pours a mean Guinness, and so
7: Well, people could have narrowed it down to an Irish pub, I think, and figured it out since it's Spicer and O'Connor we're talking about. Listen, I was just drawing some attention to this very bizarre story. You've worked on a lot of campaigns over your three-decade career in Washington. What happens when a candidate is missing in action 4 weeks out? And Tallarico, now it's almost 2 weeks total. This is weird, isn't it?
15: Yeah, I came up with a thing yesterday that I put online. Maybe Fauci told him that you can't see him for 6 days. I mean, like, it was the idea that you're off the campaign trail for 12 days and you say, I have the flu. And two things. Number one, go to the CDC right now, folks, and Google what happens if you have COVID. It says, you know, that's 5 days at best. What flu do you have? What person isn't videoing things out? I mean, Beto O'Rourke took us inside his dentist appointment. So you think Tallarico would be like, hey guys, I'm still working the phones and I'm, hey, right. This is weird and bizarre at best. And then secondly, the point that you made earlier, let's be blunt, stole from me, that I put this out yesterday. Like, they write this stuff as like, he has the flu. Like, okay, because he said so. And I'm sorry that anybody who's ever taken first aid, Larry, I mean, like, if yes. You went to the Y and take first aid and have that level of medical experience and someone tells you, I have to stay in bed for 12 days because I have the flu, you'd be like, I don't think that's true. Right. I mean, that's like saying I got a scratch and I had to go to the emergency room. It doesn't add up. And so I'm perplexed as to what's going on. And by the way, here's another breadcrumb for you. His staff said he'll be back on the trail later this week. Like, okay, like, if you're that sick, how does the staff have so much certainty as to when you'll be back? Because God forbid you really have to be in bed for 12 days. This is something is bizarre going on here. And I have a feeling that they knew something's happening and they don't want to be out in public.
7: I gave you full attribution, though, on your observation that you're right. The media is completely buying this without, you know, Trump had 2 days without a press conference and people on Blue Sky were speculating that he had died.
15: Right.
7: And any time that somebody, if a Republican or Trump says, you know, this or that, they say he claimed without evidence. Well, they're claiming without evidence that Tallarico has the flu.
15: We talked about this before. I heard you before the break. Like, I pointed this out. Like, Natalie Harp literally gave a speech saying, I use right to try because of the president's efforts to address some stuff on my bone cancer diagnosis. And they still to this day write that while we can't confirm it. So – And by the way, I wonder how many times they've asked, who makes that up? I mean, no one says I had bone cancer, right. And I just can't imagine. But yet he says he's and yet when Tallarico says I've been bedridden for 12 days because of the flu, they go, oh, that makes sense.
7: Yeah. Sean Spicer's our guest.
15: That's
7: by the
15: Washington Post.
7: Author of the book this year, Trump 2.0, the New York Times number one bestseller, The Revolution That Will Permanently Transform America. Those of you watching the video stream on Salem News Channel, you'll see it right over my shoulder here. You can see that book prominently displayed. You still haven't paid me for that promotion, by the way, Sean. We'll have to discuss that next time we're at
15: the
7: Dubliner.
15: Well, it's not a musty read. It's not a musty read, and you have to read Larry's books to get that joke.
7: Ken Paxton, do you think that he has sort of gotten over the hump here? Right, let's face it. If Republicans in Texas vote for Ken Paxton, he's going to win this race. But the polls, the public polls at least, appear to be rather stubborn with that regard. Is he making it happen here? And the president's rallies there, including the one this week in San Antonio, is that going to sort of push it over the top?
15: So I'm going to just be brutally honest on this Friday. He is not pushing it over the top. John Thune, the Senate Leadership Fund, and MAGA Inc. are pushing it over the top. I mean, I just want to be clear. Ken Paxton is not doing himself any favors. I don't mean to crap on Ken because I think he's a solid conservative. He will be a great vote for President Trump in the agenda, but he is not running a good campaign. And I'm just – but that being said, he is going to win this race. It is not going to be close. It is not going to be pretty, and it is going to be enormously expensive. But Ken Paxton will win this race. Now, here's what I will tell you. If I have seen and been privy to some private data, it's like, you know, you want a strong wave pushing you into the beach in the final 2 weeks. You want that wind behind your back. he doesn't have a wind. He has like a somebody who's whistling, and you're getting the proverbial like
7: blowing through a straw and hoping for the best. Yeah.
15: Right. So, but it is going in the right direction, and there's enough time here in terms of number of days left. 25 days left. It is moving in the right direction. Enough people are sucking up. Angela Paxson, his soon to be ex-wife, put out a brilliant ad. This woman deserves, if he wins, it's because of Angela Paxson. She put out a great ad basically saying, look, you have to vote for the team. You have to be for the party. Overlook sometimes a bad candidate. Too much is at stake. John Cornyn is doing everything he can. I'm super disappointed in John Cornyn. That being said, to your point, there's polls out there that show the MAGA Republicans are on the team. They're on the bandwagon. It's that delta between the establishment Bush and particularly in Texas, Bush Republicans that are saying, I don't like the guy. I think at the end of the day, they get what's at stake. They will hold their nose. They will go to the polls. They will cast their ballot for Greg Abbott for governor. And they will say, I don't like it. I'm going to turn the other way and do it. And they'll push the button for Paxton and then walk out of the voting booth. He will win. It will not be pretty, but we cannot take our foot off the gas.
7: Agreed. And we've done a lot of discussion this morning about Michigan and Mike Rogers. I thought a magnificent gladiator-like performance last night. And Abdullah Sayed is not.
15: I was shocked, Larry. Yeah. Mike stepped up last night and did what he had to do. Oh. El Sayed is a gifted orator, no question about it. And Mike Rogers came with his A game last night.
7: Yeah, that we've known. Mike Rogers has been in the orbit for a long time as a member of the House, chairman of the Intelligence Committee. He's been a candidate for Senate before. I've never seen that Mike Rogers before, Sean. I thought he really brought it.
15: He got into fighting shape last night.
7: Yeah. So we've been talking about, you know, how's it going to be a blue wave if in Minnesota, Michigan and New Hampshire, you've basically got some toss ups and Democrats have to spend money there to protect their seats. I've done a lot of focus a lot of time on Michigan and Minnesota. What can you tell me about New Hampshire? You're a New England guy. Is this race as close as it appears?
15: It is, absolutely. And you're right. I mean, the one thing that I picked up intel-wise through the polling is Republicans in blue states are particularly pissed. You mentioned Minnesota. They're like, I'm tired of living under Tim Walz and Peggy Flanagan. In Michigan, they've seen the disastrous results. So blue state Republicans are actually really fired up and ready to go. It's Republicans in red states that don't have the same. They feel let down by a lot of these Republicans that didn't follow through. Yeah. New Hampshire is very unique. There is no early voting in New Hampshire. And it's excuse-based absentee, which is what, frankly, Virginia used to have, God bless it, until Abigail Spanberger and Eck all ruined it. Mm-hmm. But what that means is that your ground game is critical. Sununu's got a huge brand. Obviously, he was a former senator, former House member. His brother, Chris, was a four-term governor, very popular. His dad was a popular governor. The Sununu family, his brothers, have been involved in the executive council in New Hampshire. The name, the brand, it holds a lot. Chris Pappas has a lot of baggage. First term, I mean, he's the first district member of Congress. And Republicans are pouring a lot of money into this district. The Sentinel Action Fund, run by the talented Jessica Anderson, has done a lot of spade work on the ground, over 100,000 voter contacts in the last month, which in New Hampshire is massive. I think that the spade work that has gone into New Hampshire will pay off. This is a race that I will keep my eye on, but I really am hopeful, not just hopeful. I believe that this ends up in the Republican column on election night, and this would be a pickup for us.
7: That's huge. At that point, I don't see how Chuck Schumer becomes the majority leader if
15: no, no. So if you look, I will just say this real quick. There's no question in my mind. I have come believe Susan Collins will win re-election in Maine. She has earned it. She hustles. So that's a hold. Even if they pick up North Carolina, which is a flip, I believe we have a really good chance of flipping Michigan back, which you noted. And then if you flip New Hampshire, the math becomes almost impossible. Yeah. And I've got Tim Scott on my show tonight. I know from our pre-call, he's got 10 states that he's keeping an eye on. I'm going to go through all 10 with him and put his feet to the fire, including his home state of South Carolina, which Democrats think is in play.
7: Yeah.
15: And I'll tell you one thing that
7: I think they might be right. I'll be honest with you. No offense to Darlene Graham. She's not lighting things up down there. She's not a great candidate.
15: But here's the kicker, Larry, and I want people to pay attention to this. Stop looking at the head-to-head in South Carolina. Robert Cahaley of the Trafalgar Group, who to me is one of the best in the business,
7: pollster,
15: said, it's the independent. 6 points got taken from Lindsey Graham last time by the independent. There are six independents running right now that are getting just over 6 points. That could be the delta. And so keep an eye on how the independent candidates do in public and in private polling, because that's what scares me. It's not the head-to-head versus Annie Andrews. It's how much gets siphoned off by people who say, I might be a traditional Republican. I'll vote, but not for her.
7: Talking to Sean Spicer, Sean Spicer's show, and of course, everyone remembers him as the press secretary for the first Trump term. But you've got a long history. You are a pro. And I'm wondering, you know, as a pro, obviously you have access to internal polls. You can talk to some of these consultants and even the candidates. But what else are you looking at? What are your data points? Is it the early voting? I've seen the request for mail-in ballots. That's encouraging. The registrations, that's encouraging. What are the real data points instead of public polls that you look at?
15: So what if you're on a campaign, what you're looking at is someone can only vote once. So whether they vote in person, early, absentee, the idea is who is voting. Is it your high propensity voter? So if you've got a 404 voter like a Sean Spicer or Larry O'Connor who are out there voting every single election, and I happen to vote early this time, it's a wash. I was going to vote anyway on election day. I just voted early. What you're looking at is what we call low propensity voters, people who only show up generally in general election years. So they vote once every two out of four elections, one out of four elections. If those people who President Trump got out in record numbers start showing up in data that I'm going to vote, I've requested an early vote, I've requested an absentee ballot, that's huge. And so, the GOTV, when the groups like Sentinel Action Fund touch these people, knock on their door or do a direct response to them, and they say, yes, I have a plan to vote, and they're getting a positive response. That's the positive stuff. Yeah. Guys, remember, look, this is all on a razor's edge. I don't believe the House has lost either. But I'll tell you, the one thing that polls don't do is it's a snapshot. And if you get motivated and get out there and do that, we'll overwhelm them. And that's what President Trump did with Latinos, Hispanics, rather black men in particular, young men in particular. The destiny is in our hands. I think too many people get dismayed by the polls and say, oh, well, it's lost. It's not. Every one of these races in places around the country are on a razor's edge.
7: All right. We've got 30 seconds left. I'm supposed to talk about our friends at Think Factor. We'll do that coming up in the next segment. So let me use my last 30 seconds with you, Sean, to ask you a very simple question. Who's going to be the new press secretary at the White House? I know you know, so just tell us right now. Make some news, Sean. Come on.
15: Here's the news. If you look at the pool reports that the president the press puts out about who's traveling with them, you're going to see a pattern in the last week about somebody who's traveling with the president, who I believe is the current front runner. That's all I'll say. I don't want to out this at this point, but I'll just say the breadcrumbs are there.
7: Man or woman?
15: Woman.
7: Sean Spicer. Sean Spicer's show and The Huddle at 8:30 every morning. Thanks for joining us, Sean.
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13: 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The Answer. 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
7: 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Yesterday, Vice President J.D. Vance addressed a concern that many Americans have right now. The corporations are overlooking American citizens graduating from university with STEM degrees in engineering, mathematics, science, technology, coding, web development, computer science. They're not getting hired. Instead, they're exploiting the H-1B visa program, claiming that they can't hire Americans to do these jobs. And they're getting people from overseas on these visas to work well below the market value here in America. What people don't know about these programs is that those people end up being de facto indentured servants to those corporations that acquired the H-1B visa. They come here, they work for below market wages from another country, and then they have no freedom. They could get another offer from, you know, Microsoft or Facebook or Amazon, and they can't take that job. They can't get a better salary and a better life because they're beholden to the company that got them that H-1B visa. It's slavery, for lack of a better word, except that they're making pretty good money, but they're not making as good a money as the American citizen. Our kids that we raised, that we made sure got good grades, that we made sure went to college and got one of those STEM degrees. Do I sound like I take this personally? Yes, I do, because I'm talking about my kids right now. J.D. Vance, yesterday at this press conference with the Attorney General, the Secretary of Labor, and with Stephen Miller, the Deputy White House Chief of Staff, he was looking out for your kids, too. And he delivered the new initiative here and some sanctions on companies that have been exploiting this very generous program. Take a listen.
19: So if the H-1B visa is how people come into the country, the PERM program is how they stay in the United States to begin with. Now, there has been no company in the United States, unfortunately, that has abused this system more than Microsoft. And let me just give you a couple of statistics on this. So in the last year, Microsoft, and I want to be clear about the data here, so let me check this, but Microsoft laid off last year 6,000 American workers. At the same time, the company benefited from 6,300 H-1B visas and almost 3,000 green cards. In other words, if you do the math, for every worker that Microsoft laid off, they replaced that worker with 1.5 foreign indentured servants. Now, that is a scandalous system that we've allowed in this
7: country. It is a scandalous system, and it's scandalous that Microsoft has exploited this system. They've now been suspended from that PERM program. He then went on to explain, because everyone said, well, it's a free market. Well, maybe a free global market, but not here in America. And these people are being exploited, and our kids, our American citizens who could be doing these jobs, they're being overlooked and not hired. Clip 13, where he explains it all.
19: Here's the basic data. If you are working as an H-1B visa in the United States of America, you're earning $20,000 less than an American citizen hired in the same position. If you were brought in by one of these foreign outsourcing firms, you're making $48,000 less than an American citizen in a similar position. So I'm sure that everybody here understands the game that is being played. You bring in indentured servants. Well,
7: we Americans, we're too stupid. Our kids aren't smart enough to do those jobs. We need to import them all from India. Really? Well, he addresses that too. Clip 15, if you will, folks. Let's go right to it. The vice president yesterday.
19: There's this pernicious idea, and Stephen alluded to it, which is that Americans are not good enough for the jobs in their own country. You hear people say that in subtle ways and sometimes explicit ways. When people say that Americans won't work on farms or they won't work in certain dirty jobs, what they're really saying is that Americans won't work in those jobs for poverty wages, nor should they. When you hear people say that we have to bring in foreign accountants because there aren't enough American accountants, what they're saying is that there aren't enough people who can do math in the United States of America, which is absurd. When people say we need to bring in foreign IT specialists and quite literally force people to train their own replacements, what we're saying is that there are Americans who cannot do those jobs, and that is absurd. To the American people, this FISA fraud is a frontal assault on the idea that you deserve to inherit the jobs and the positions in your own country. Never believe the lie that Americans are not good enough to build a future for Americans. That's what visa fraud tells you. It is a lie, and the president of the United States does not stand for it, and neither does anybody on this stage.
7: That is correct, 100% correct. And as a conservative, it's a breath of fresh air. We are not pro-big business. 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And it's not a free market when you can import wage earners. We can import human beings who have the same skills as we Americans do, but they're so beholden to a company that they'll accept 20% below market value. That's not freedom. That's not capitalism. Thank you, Vice President Vance.
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9: Breaking news this hour at Town Hall. I'm Bob Agnew in Washington. Republican Mike Rogers and Democrat Abdullah El-Sayed competing for an open U.S. Senate seat in Michigan and had their first campaign debate last night after weeks of swearing both online and in advertisements flooding the state in one of the nation's most closely watched races. It could determine the fate of the Senate moving forward. Washington and Athens have locked in a new defense spending package. Here's Willie Nelson.
21: Secretary of State Marco Rubio wrapped the sixth Greece U.S. strategic dialogue in Athens, a format started under the first Trump administration. The two sides announced $4 billion in foreign military sales to support Greece's long-term defense plan and make the two militaries work more closely together. Officials also reaffirmed NATO cooperation and expanded work on counterterrorism and illegal immigration. Willie Nelson, Washington.
9: Georgia Governor Brian Kemp has declared a state of emergency in anticipation of Hurricane Isaias. And that severe storm could bring winds of about 105 miles an hour to the shoreline sometime tonight. Florida Governor Ron DeSantis.
22: So we'll monitor it. Yes, we have people staged for search and rescue. The utilities are on their high alert to be able to do rapid power restoration.
9: Isaias currently is a Category 2 storm with winds of about 85 miles an hour. They could strengthen to Category 3 strength before making landfall. Microsoft disputes claims by the administration it's been firing Americans to hire foreign workers.
23: Microsoft released a statement saying most of its workers in the U.S. are Americans and most of its visa applications are not to hire new workers. They're to keep existing Microsoft employees. Other filings are to hire people already legally in the U.S. who want to work for Microsoft. The company says H-1B candidates are paid on par or more than others in similar roles. I'm Brad Ford.
9: More of these stories at townhall.com.
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26: 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Texas has carried out the execution of 46-year-old Jamal Howard, the first U.S. execution since a botched lethal injection attempt last week. Howard was put to death on Wednesday for the 2000 murder of a convenience store clerk during a robbery. His attorneys had asked courts and Governor Greg Abbott to delay the execution, citing concerns about the same drug used in the earlier case. A Texas man is set to be executed today for fatally shooting a convenience store clerk during a 2000 robbery. Jamal Howard was convicted of killing 42-year-old Vicky Swartout in Silsby. His attorneys are appealing, arguing he is intellectually disabled. Several protesters were ejected from President Trump's rally in San Antonio Wednesday night. At least 10 people were removed or left after interrupting the event, with some protesters and Trump supporters getting into physical confrontations. At least one person was handcuffed before being let out. I'm Trey Westerberg on AM 1070 and FM 103.3 The Answer.
27: 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Your college football rundown for the weekend will start in the SEC, and the Red River rivalry is number one Texas. They head to the Cotton Bowl in Dallas, and they are going to match up against Oklahoma. Also, Texas A&M. They're on the road to play number 14, Missouri, in the Big 12 of note on Saturday. Number 22, Houston. They are going to travel to Kansas State. Yesterday in the American Athletic Conference, Texas San Antonio, they get a win over South Florida. 31-24, the final score there. Rice is going to play ECU on Saturday. And then also yesterday in college football, Sam Houston, they end up falling short as they lose at Liberty by a 35-3 score. NFL football last night, Cowboys lose to the Buccaneers 24-16. 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
7: 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We welcome you to this final hour of our Friday extravaganza, which means the final hour of the week. That means, I mean, all bets are off. Coming up in 30 minutes, we're going to revisit the dominant story of the day. It should be the dominant story of this campaign, and that is the debate performance, not just of Abdul El-Sayed, who had a complete meltdown on stage last night, but that of Mike Rogers, who came to play and brought his A game. And, well, it's a clear-cut decision now for Michiganders. You can't tell me, oh, there's really no difference. No, no, no. There's a pretty clear difference. And frankly, I think that that debate performance from Abdul El-Sayed last night has now made him the topic of conversation in other races. John Ossoff has to explain why he endorses Abdul El-Sayed. James Tallarico, Peggy Flanagan, Chris Pappas, Sherrod Brown. The question now needs to be asked of them. Do you stand by this man, your party's choice in Michigan? Will you work with that colleague on your side of the aisle? We'll see if those questions get asked by our friends in the media. Joining us right now to analyze that race, the Texas race, the Minnesota race. He's an expert in all things, but he's actually lived in two of those three places. He's our friend and colleague, Ed Morrissey, the managing editor at Hot Air, part of the Town Hall Media family. Good morning, Ed. This is go time for people like you. Do you get any sleep right now?
6: Not a lot, Larry, but hey, it's you can always sleep after Thanksgiving, I think.
7: That's the plan. Listen, I mentioned you live in Texas right now, so give us an update. Has there been a Tallarico sighting yet? What is going on there with his missing in action status?
6: No one really knows, and it's very, very strange. I mean, we are just less than 2 weeks out from early in-person voting here in Texas, which starts on the 19th, I believe it is, either the 17th or the 19th, and he hasn't been seen public in 2 weeks. Now, I've never seen anything like this. And yesterday, the campaign put out a statement supposedly from Tallarico challenging Ken Paxton to a debate that was based on a comment that Donald Trump made. But Tallarico himself didn't make an appearance to lay out that challenge. So, again, no one's really sure what's happening here, but it's very, very strange. So there's rumors. Donald Trump said there's bad rumors. Nothing's really been confirmed. Supposedly, he's got the flu. he's 37 years old, and he's got the flu for 2 weeks. That dog ain't gonna hunt in Texas.
7: That's not normal. That's not normal, Ed. And here, usually when a story comes out and it ends up being damaging to a candidate, in my experience, it's because the story reinforces some preconceived notions that people already have about that candidate. Tallarico, as gifted an orator as he might be and as telegenic as he may be, and I understand some people, you know, find him appealing, there's something weird about him. And now for him to be missing like this 4 weeks before the election, it just reinforces the weird factor.
6: Exactly. I mean, this guy's always been a little bit, always come across as a little bit strange. But, you know, we've had, Ken Paxton doesn't exactly give people warm fuzzies either, but he's won three statewide elections here in Texas, right?
7: Right.
6: I mean, people forget that. He's won statewide three times as attorney general. And he shows up. The knock on – what was ironic about this is that the knock on Paxton was that he wasn't putting enough effort into campaigning. This is just a couple of weeks ago, people saying, well, you know, Ken Paxton's not really putting a lot of energy into campaigning. He was showing up. He was going places. And same time they were talking about that, he was just down the street from me actually having an event. Now all of a sudden with Tallarico not campaigning at all, nobody's talking about, no, you know, not doing too much campaigning down here. The media is covering this the way Iowa Hawk and Jim Treacher describes. They're covering it with a blanket until it stops moving.
7: That's right. Ed Morrissey is our guest. He's the managing editor of Hot Air, one of the legacy websites going back all the way to the early days of the conservative media, part of the Town Hall media family. And this is the time where you need to be reading Hot Air multiple times a day. But most of us got to know Ed Morrissey when he began his career writing about politics at Captain's Quarters. That was your blog that I used to read all the time.
6: That's right, Jeff.
7: And you were based in Minnesota. And this was, by the way, not coincidentally, a time when Tim Pawlenty and Norm Coleman, Republicans, won elections in Minnesota. That was about 20 years ago, Ed. So take a look at your old home now and tell me, does Michelle Tafoya have what it takes to finally win again statewide in the Gopher State?
6: You know, I think Michelle Tafoya always had what it takes, right? She's a really great candidate. She's the reason why when you have elections or races that you think you can't win, you still need to find good candidates, right? And you need to reward them for taking one for the team. So they recruited Michelle Tafoya, who's turned out to be a really good candidate. And here's what happens when you do that. Sometimes events open up opportunities. And if you have the right candidate in the right place, when those opportunities open up, you have a chance. And the opportunity here, it's an awful opportunity, but you've got Somali gangs invading places like Edina and Bloomington now. And I mean, for those people who've never lived in the Twin Cities area, I mean, Edina is a wealthy enclave. It is very full of itself. You don't have a gang problem in Edina. If you have a gang problem in Edina, that means everything's breaking down.
7: That sort of thing doesn't happen in these parts. Yeah, no. We know exactly. Every major city has that neighborhood. Right? In Detroit, you're talking about Birmingham, West Bloomfield Hills, that kind of thing. And by the way, the voters tend to be Democrats. They tend to vote Democrat because they're sort of the sort of elitist, college-educated, sort of upper-middle-class, if not upper-class type, and they tend to, you know, socially lean toward Democrats. But that's also because they don't have to deal with the ramifications of some of the horrible policies. Now they do.
6: Well, usually they don't, but now the chickens are coming home to roost, right? And so, yeah, you know, Edina is in Minnesota 3, which has been Democrat for 20 years. That's Dean Phillips's old district.
7: Okay.
6: So, you're exactly right. These guys have been voting Democrat. They've been pretty reliable for Democrats in state elections. And now you're looking at Peggy Flanagan, who's part of this whole fraud, you know, administration, the radical nature of this administration. She's literally wrapped herself around the Somali community where all of this gang violence is erupting. And suddenly she's having to be out there defending this while everything is breaking down. And Tafoya's got a real shot. I think Keith Ellison's going to lose his AG race. I actually think Republicans can win two statewide elections here in a state that they hadn't won statewide in 20 years, 2006 was the last time.
7: our town hall colleague, Dustin Greggy. I know you read his stuff from Minnesota often. He was on the show yesterday, and he made that prediction. He thinks Ellison is toast. Ed, let's turn to Michigan real fast. First of all, do you agree with my premise that based on that performance last night, this has now become a much larger problem for Democrats beyond the borders of Michigan? This is the guy. It's like Christine O'Donnell. It's like Todd Akin we Republicans have had to deal with in past elections.
6: Yeah, it should be. I'm not sure that the media is going to cooperate on that, right? Yeah. I mean, part of the reason why you had that, the Todd Akin strategy, I've been calling it the Todd Akin strategy for years, but part of the reason why you had that is because the media was motivated to go after Republicans. Media is not motivated to go after Democrats. So I think that that's something that Democratic candidate or Republican candidates, excuse me, are going to have to press in those races. And then let the media say, well, Republicans are pouncing. That's fine as long as we get the story out there. Should be, because that was a disaster of a debate performance.
7: Yeah.
6: And he came across as smug, as ignorant, and completely dishonest. I'm going to refer to this as the Your Mama debate, though.
7: Yeah.
6: I mean, for those of us who grew up in

0: Detroit and Wayne County in the final weeks. That's not a good sign. It's not a sign of confidence there for the Democrat. But do you think it'll work, considering they're kind of at political odds on some pretty key issues?
1: It didn't work for Hillary Clinton 10 years ago, almost to the day. You remember, that was the first indication that Donald Trump might win Michigan, was that they called in Barack Obama the last weekend before Election Day to go out and campaign in Michigan. And I said, what's Barack Obama doing in Michigan? Why isn't he in Texas? Why isn't he in a red state where Hillary Clinton might actually be able to pick up a state? That's a weird place to put Barack Obama. And it was the exact same thing. He needed to appeal to the black voters who didn't like Hillary Clinton, and they didn't turn out for her. Yeah. I think it's the same exact – and he's got a lot less juice right now than he did 10 years ago. He was still the sitting president 10 years ago. Now he's been out of the game for 10 years, and he's off building his library and doing Netflix stuff. He's not working in black communities. He's going to show up there like a stranger. No, I don't think that's going to be effective, but I do think it shows how desperate they're getting.
0: Well, in the signature policy for Abdullah Sayed is Medicare for All, which by its even existence is an admission that Obamacare was a disaster. Otherwise, you wouldn't need Medicare for All. It's going to be fascinating. That's why we read Ed Morrissey and the entire team at Hot Air every morning. Ed, always great to talk to you, my friend. Thanks for joining us.
1: Thanks, Larry.
0: Coming up, we'll give you highlights of that debate and critter news next.
2: Millions will vote soon, but do they really know the issues? Now, Rob Schmidt is on Newsmax tonight talking about the war for America's future. 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
7: Foundations of Freedom, a look at America's founding principles and the leaders who shaped our nation.
8: Ronald Reagan believed freedom was more than a political system or a set of laws. In 1988, he said, "Freedom describes the God-given condition of the human soul." For Reagan, liberty was not something government created. It was something government was called to respect and to protect. That idea sits at the heart of the American experiment. Our rights do not come from rulers, institutions, or political majorities. They belong to us by nature and by God. And when we understand freedom that way, our responsibility becomes clearer. Government may protect liberty. Laws may preserve it, but neither can give us what was never theirs to grant. Freedom begins.

0: begins with the recognition that human dignity and liberty come before government, not from it.
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0: We love our critter news here on this program, and it's always a good way to round out our week for Friday critter news. And this critter news, it hits close to home. We've been talking about our friends at Relief Factor. They have a brand new product called Friend Factor. Because dogs get older. My son's dog, Clippy, he's got two dogs, Shosho and Clippy, two beautiful white German shepherds. And it's funny, EJ walks around with these two dogs following around. He looks like, like the what's his name? The Snow character from, Game of Thrones. What was his name? Jon Snow. It's hilarious. These two, they look like two white wolves that are protecting EJ wherever he goes. But Clippy is like 12 years old, and Clippy is starting to get a little hitch in his get-along, and that's why we're excited to get him on Friend Factor from Relief Factor. If your dog is part of your life and you've been worried about your dog, you want to take care of him, right? And so that's why this study is very interesting, this dog-related critter news study that I find, disturbing in some respects. According to NBC News, a surprising new study finds that people who sleep near their dogs, in other words, the dog's on the bed with you while you sleep, which, honestly, I don't have a dog myself. My son does, and he lives with the dogs. We don't let the dogs in that. We don't have a dog. If we had a dog, the dog would not sleep with us. The dog would not be in bed with us. I know everyone has different ideas. I want to know if you've got like a big old lab, if you've got like a Rottweiler, if you've got a Doberman, if you've got a German Shepherd, how do you sleep with that dog in your bed? There's barely enough room for me and Meredith right now. Maybe it's because I toss and turn a lot. I'm not sure. But if you've got your dog in your bed with you, apparently, if you've been concerned about this at least, the dog does not actually disrupt your sleep. A lot of people think that. I think that. My instinct was if you let a giant dog sleep on your bed, it's probably disrupting your sleep. No, according to this new study, people who sleep near their dogs don't experience disrupted sleep. If anything, and this is my favorite part of the report from the University of Toronto, researchers have discovered that we humans are the ones disturbing our dogs' sleep. So we're the problem. So what are we supposed to do? Curl up in a ball on a pillow on the floor and just hand the bed over to the dog? The research was conducted by two scientists. The researchers are named Fido and Snoopy, apparently. We humans are the ones disturbing our dog's sleep. We feel safer sleeping with our dogs, hinting at a deeper evolutionary history between humans and dogs, said study co-author Ming-Fei Li. Oh, it must be a pug or a shih tzu or something, who was a graduate student of evolutionary anthropology during the research. Is anyone buying this? I've got an idea. If we're disrupting the dog's sleep, get off the bed. Go sleep where you belong, on the floor. In other news, ABC is reporting that some cats are carrying something called beaver fever. Seriously? Seriously, Heather Hunter, this is the story you want me to deliver today in Critter News? All right. Cats live in nearly 80 million American households, but a new study suggests nearly 1 of 15 cats are infected with a common parasite, and 1 out of 5 infected cats can transmit it to humans. This is another rate. Cats are trying to kill you. One way or the other, your cat will kill you, and maybe this is one of the ways they do it. It's called Giardia duodenalis. It's commonly known as beaver fever. We're just going to stick with beaver fever on this one. It's a parasite that can infect both humans and animals. The nickname became popular in the 1970s after outbreaks were linked to contaminated water in areas where beavers lived. It can cause diarrhea up to 5 times daily. Well, I mean, that beats those the fat shot, I guess. That's probably more effective than the GLPs. You could also get upset stomach and bloating. Diarrhea 5 times daily. Mm-mm-mm. Severe cases can cause long-term symptoms lasting. Do we think Tellerico has beaver fever? I would be shocked if James Tellerico had beaver fever, but anything could happen, I suppose. It could be it. Wait, wasn't there something else, some other diarrhea-related illness that we believe James Tellerico had? Yeah, the New York Post had a story about there's no other way to put it. It's a sexually transmitted disease that specifically causes rampant diarrhea in people. And it's being transmitted in certain sort of underground sexual communities. So that's why people immediately thought that it might have been something that James Tallarico picked up. Which, you know, I mean, this is the problem. If you're not transparent and honest and say exactly what's going on with your health and you disappear, rumors happen. But yeah, sexually transmitted diarrhea, morphing into a drug-resistant superbug. All right, but that's not coming from the cats. The cats are just doing the beaver fever, which, again, James Tallarico does not have. Thank you for your attention to this matter. 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
1: This is Albert Moeller for townhall.com. There are certain things we just take for granted, at least those of us of a certain age take for granted. Among those is the fact that when you get into a car, there's a radio with the AM band. In the United States, that's not an accident. It is at least partly because of federal mandates going back to the early age of radio and automobiles. There are some very important national security issues at stake here. I grew up in Florida. Look no further than the Cuban Missile Crisis for a reminder of how important communication can be. I recognize that AM radio is no longer as popular as it once was, but AM radio remains important. Our digital transmissions are, technologically speaking, fragile. The House of Representatives recently passed legislation requiring car makers to put AM radio in vehicles. The United States Senate should take it up next, and I hope they do. The Senate should pass it, and President Trump ought to sign the AM Radio for Every Vehicle Act. It turns out that's important. I'm Albert Moeller.
2: With SRN News, I'm Bob Agnew in Washington. Isaias is gaining strength now, Category 2 hurricane, and the National Hurricane Center said it has maximum sustained winds of about 100 miles an hour, moving closer to the Gulf Coast, where it is expected to arrive sometime tonight or early tomorrow. President Trump says the U.S. will not strike Iran in the lead-up to November's midterm elections. In a Truth Social post, the president also noted the U.S. is having what he called productive discussions with Iran. He reiterated that Iran is in, quote, very bad condition, both economically and militarily. One of the men named in the Cornell University sexual assault lawsuit is pushing for the New York Attorney General to be removed as special prosecutor in the case. The attorney for Julio Lopez filed a petition saying that New York Attorney General Letitia James should not be the prosecutor in the case because she has demonstrated a bias. More on these stories at SRNews.com.
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0: 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is, if they are not spending the lion's share of their time this morning and really throughout the day diving deep into what happened last night in Michigan in the debate between Mike Rogers and Abdul El-Sayed, if they're just sort of waving it away, maybe playing a clip or two and then moving on, what you need to find a new source for news, because that debate last night is everything this midterm election is about. Democrats, in their arrogance, thinking, oh, Trump's unpopular and the war and the gas prices and da-da-da-da-da and historic trends, because historically, Democrats should win the House and Senate races in these midterms. Historically, that's what happens when you're the party in power and you just won the White House. That's what happens. I can only think of one time that it didn't in my lifetime. That was 2002. After the 9/11 attacks, when Republicans actually withstood what should have been a blue backlash. That's history for you. That's what happens. Barack Obama went down to humiliating defeat in 2010 and again in 2014. Donald Trump did not fare very well in 2018, and ditto for Biden in 2022 when Republicans won the House back for the first time in many years. That's what usually happens. But Democrats got so arrogant that they nominated freaks and socialists and Islamists who can't even bring themselves to admit that Iran is a greater threat on the world stage than Israel. That's who Abdul El-Sayed is. And this is no longer just about that race in Michigan, although it's pretty important in Michigan. This is about why John Ossoff has endorsed this guy. John Ossoff, the moderate who's supposedly going to win the election and then become the nominee for Democrats in 2028. Why did you support that? Gavin Newsom, why are you endorsing Abdul El-Sayed? Why is the party rallying around Abdul El-Sayed? Why has Josh Shapiro not said anything about Abdul El-Sayed? Those questions should be asked right now. We should get those Democrats on the record right now if they stand by this guy. If they agree that Abdul El-Sayed is the future of their party. If they agree that their tent is so big that it needs to make room for people like Abdul El-Sayed. Because this guy is not just a political disaster, he is a dangerous liability for the party and for this country. Michigan cannot send this guy to the U.S. Senate. Mike Rogers was ready for it all last night, and he brought his A game. I've interviewed Mike Rogers in his capacity as a member of the House and as a Senate candidate for the last 15 years. I have never seen this Mike Rogers. Let's start right now. Clip 2. Go for it.
9: Tell you this one thing. Today or yesterday was October 7th. This is why you should get absolutely angry. He could not bring himself to even acknowledge the pain, the terrorism, the rape, the murders, cutting off of women's breasts, putting children in ovens and killing them in front of their families. could not even muster.
10: So I've
9: and
10: condemned
9: he
10: that.
9: Could not even muster.
10: I've condemned that, but I didn't turn it into political theater like you just did.
9: He did not.
10: So
9: all right, let me tell you this.
10: I just need to respond.
9: Hey, no, no,
10: I didn't
9: no.
10: Turn it into
9: he's
10: political
9: interrupted
10: theater
9: me for about
10: game.
9: Half of my time.
10: So I'm so sorry, but like I just, I'm not somebody who tries to make political theater out of other people's pain.
9: Your
10: so
9: whole
10: I give
9: campaign
10: people space
9: is political
10: grief,
9: theater.
10: And,
9: your
10: and
9: whole
10: you
9: campaign
10: turn
9: is
10: it into political theater. I'm sorry.
9: Including
10: I just
9: putting
10: think
9: on
10: that's,
9: a white jacket
10: that's
11: gentlemen,
9: yourself a doctor.
11: Gentlemen,
10: shameful.
11: Gentlemen, we're going to take a break from this pleasant conversation.
0: Yeah, you know, I don't like it when the moderators inject their own garbage in there. Oh, it's such a pleasant conversation. No, that was a very vital conversation, in fact, when he acts like a smug little Napoleonic punk who has to interrupt because he doesn't want the people to hear the truth about his inability to condemn terrorists. It, one must ask the question, if he can't condemn terrorists, then what are we doing here exactly? Who is this guy? There's only one of two reasons why he would not condemn unequivocally these terrorists and their barbarism. Number one, because, well, because he's defends them and actually has common cause with them, that he is, in fact, sympathizes with their cause and therefore is a terrorist sympathizer, or he doesn't really believe that, but he's so afraid that a vital voting bloc that he needs right now, that he's afraid that he will offend them. Either way, it's not a good look. Not a good look for the party, in fact. Let's go on to it, because Mike Rogers is correct. His entire campaign has been political theater. It's been TikTok ads. It's been him dancing and lip syncing. It's been appearing with Hassan Piker and then claiming that he doesn't even know Hassan Piker. And it's been the same repeated talking points. Money out of politics, which is rich because he raises more money than, you know, God himself there from corporations and from George Soros and from Chuck Schumer and the Democrat political action committees. Money out of politics, money in your pocket, Medicare for all. Of course, he doesn't tell you how that money's going to get in your pocket. You know how. Like any other Marxist, he takes it from somebody else, steals it, and then he says he puts it in your pocket. But of course, the government keeps most of it. And if you get any money in your pocket, it's really in the form of a benefit, a program that you're going to hate and won't do for you what the private sector could do. And then Medicare for all. That's it. Money out of politics, money in your pocket, Medicare for all. And then he'll throw in there now and again. By the way, Mike Rogers has a house in Florida. Yeah, a vacation home in Florida. Oh, there's something shocking. The people in Michigan, Chicago, New York, the Northeast have a warm place to go when things get cold. That's pretty normal. What's not normal is to have a vacation home in the United Arab Emirates. That's what Abdul Al-Sayed has, and it came up in the debate. Here's clip three.
9: He can't condemn Hamas. He can't condemn the Muslim Brotherhood. He says his home is Egypt. This is all starting
11: to make sense. We are going to move along. We can continue this conversation in the second half of the show.
10: He doesn't own a home in Florida. He took it off the market. I don't know for why, but he did take it off the market.
9: He owns a home in the United Arab Emirates.
11: We're done.
9: Emirates.
11: Staying in the Middle East, Congressman Rogers, you pledged.
9: In the United States.
0: At least Florida's in the United States, which may be the takeaway line of the night. But there's more about the apparently two foreign residents now. We know he's got dual citizenship with Egypt that he's been denying, although we have him on record saying it. On video, he said it. We played it for you earlier in the week, that he's a dual citizen. Now his campaign is claiming that that was wrong, that he was wrong about his own citizenship status, which is very odd, don't you think? I would think you would know one way or the other if you are a bona fide citizen of a foreign country, wouldn't you? And why would you mistakenly say that you are? But apparently there's a second home that he has overseas, quite possibly in the Middle East. We know he's got a home in the United Arab Emirates. By the way, as a public employee, where did he get all this money? He's only had a job for like 4 or 5 years, and it's been with the Wayne County Public Health System and the City of Detroit Public Health System. Doesn't he have a whole lot of student debt to pay off? Oh no, he doesn't, because the George Soros Foundation's paid for his advanced degrees and his doctorate. So he doesn't have student loan debt. We know that. So I guess he was able to save up and buy a home in United Arab Emirates. But what about the other home, the other foreign home? That came up here. Clip four.
9: He's a little concerned about the two properties he owns, United Arab Emirates. I think the other one is Egypt, if I'm not mistaken. Can you correct me? Where's the other one?
10: Yeah, no.
9: Uh-huh. Yeah, that's exactly right.
0: Yeah, and then, as you heard from Ed Morrissey, it devolved down to playground. You know, are you talking about my mom? You talking about my mom? Well, the media is talking about Abdul Al-Sayed's mom, at least certain people in the media, like the Washington Free Beacon and at Town Hall Media, where it's been discovered that his mother worked with an organization that literally wrote checks to and for Al-Qaeda. a terrorist organization. And yes, you better believe that came up on the debate stage. Here it is.
10: Say go ahead.
12: No, well, let's do this. Let's, ridiculous. All right, let's open up this can of worms.
11: I'll give you an...
12: I'll tell you what my mother did. She was a small...
10: You go after my mom?
12: I'm not going after your mom. Exactly what your mom was working at, I was going after that organization that was indicted for funneling money to Al-Qaeda. Look, that's your mom. My mom worked at a Chamber of Commerce. I'll put my mom up any day for that.
11: All right.
0: Yeah, no problem talking about our moms. My mom worked for the Chamber of Commerce. Your mom worked for a terrorist organization. Let's skip ahead to clip 8 here. This is a long one, but it's a very good one because Al-Sayed was asked once again. He was asked by Leland Vitter from News Nation the other day at a press availability, who is the bigger threat on the world stage right now, Israel or Iran? He couldn't answer the question. He wouldn't answer the question. He said it was a ridiculous hypothetical. I don't think he knows what the word hypothetical means, because that's not hypothetical. It's very real. We deal with it on a daily basis. Who do we need to be concerned about as a threat to this nation and to free people around the world, Iran or Israel? The answer seems pretty simple. It's actually kind of a stupid question because the answer is self-evident, and yet he will not say it. And Mike Rogers honed in on that. Here's clip 8. Take a listen. This is so important.
12: This is the same IRGC that has killed American troops in Iraq. It has blood on their hands, tried a terrorist attack here in the United States. If you can't condemn the IRGC, you have no business in the United States Senate. And if you think about why, you know, his supporters funnel money through from a group that supports the Muslim Brotherhood. This is a huge problem, and that is an ideological problem that we cannot allow to walk into the United States.
11: Quickly, in 10 seconds, can the war be ended if straits are not open and if Iran can produce a nuclear weapon?
12: Well, no, it can't if they have a nuclear weapon, but all of the information is they do not have that capability any longer. So, I mean, that's you're asking a question of a hypothetical. The information that is available says that they have been set back 20 years.
10: Right. So I just want to say he's been cheerleading this war for the better part of 20 years. And I will condemn any use of force against a domestic population abroad. That's not hard to do. But I also condemn a war we shouldn't be fighting, because here we are fighting this stupid war because people like him have been pushing for it for 20 years. When you've got an international problem, he's got a war for that. That's his approach. Every single situation, Iraq, Iran, and what other wars is he going to cheerlead? That is dangerous. We cannot have that.
12: All right. Can I tell you what's dangerous? This is important.
11: 15 seconds, please.
12: He can't condemn a terrorist act that happened on our soil in the state of Michigan. He can't bring himself to condemn.
10: I did condemn it. And you know,
12: oh, you
10: come
12: did
10: on,
12: not.
10: My guy.
12: Like, you
10: don't,
12: absolutely
10: don't
12: did not.
10: Make stuff up. Come on. Don't make stuff up.
12: You're talking about making stuff up.
10: I literally condemned
12: this guy.
10: And you know it.
12: Can't condemn ridiculous. It. He can't condemn Hamas. He can't condemn the Muslim
10: not
12: Brotherhood.
10: Not
12: he says his home is Egypt. This is all starting
11: to
12: make sense.
11: We are going to
10: Florida.
11: Move along. We can continue.
0: Yeah, there you
11: we
0: go. So he did. And in fact, the terrorist act that he's referring to in Michigan was a guy, a jihadist, who wanted to mass murder as many Jewish children at a camp as he possibly could. It was thwarted. But the statement that came out from Abdul Al-Sayed was, hurt people, hurt people. You see, so you have to equivocate and feel the pain of the mass murderer, of the terrorist. You know, just one of these things, you know, you could write off as just sort of, oh, well, you know, he missed the mark, or he's trying, you know, to be open-minded and inclusive or whatever. But when you layer these things on top of each other, one after another, you have to reach the point where you question exactly where this guy's moral compass is. And as a U.S. senator, I know he likes to, you know, push these aside and say, you know, when I campaign, people just want to talk about Medicare for all and affordability. That's fine. But when you're a U.S. senator, you don't have the luxury of choice about what you're going to focus on. When world events happen, when a terror attack occurs, you can't just say, yeah, I don't want to talk about this terror attack and this enemy of the American people. I want to talk about health care. No, you have to address it. And the people of Michigan deserve to know how you'll address it and whose side you'll be on. I've got more clips from the debate and reaction, some incredible reactions, including a CNN panel last night. 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
0: It is, and I got to launch you into the weekend here on this Friday, ninth day of October, with some focus. Especially everyone listening on our Detroit affiliate in Michigan, you got to talk to your friends this weekend. Whether you're going to the great fall festivals that happen now, you go to the cider mills, watching football together, hanging out with your families and your friends. You got to talk about this. Michigan is better than this. You have a clear choice, and Mike Rogers is a good man. And you may not have grown accustomed to voting for Republicans at this level, at the state level for the Senate. in Michigan. But let me tell you something. This is not Mike Rogers versus Alyssa Slotkin. This guy, Abdul El-Sayed, is trying to get into the United States Senate. And this is serious. But listen to this exchange. This is clip 10 here. And it's great. And again, Mike Rogers is ready to fight. If he's ready to fight Abdul El-Sayed, he's ready to fight for you in the U.S. Senate as well. And to take a listen to this great exchange.
18: What my friend here just wants to do is, he's kind of like a glitchy AI chatbot, is say the same thing over and over and over again. But let me tell you this. He has taken money from groups associated and support the Muslim Brotherhood. He has taken money from individuals on his campaign who openly support Hamas, Hezbollah, Al-Qaeda. He's taken money from the George Soros family. What we found out is that this thing goes way back. Apparently they paid for his education in Colombia. Now they're paying for his campaign. By the way, that's a billionaire, so, last I checked.
19: What degree did I get at Columbia?
11: Time. I'm going to give you a 30-second rebuttal.
19: What degree did I get at Columbia?
18: I get interviewed by him.
10: As a doctor, I understand exactly what's happening. He says, I like to say the same thing. He's done the same thing over and over and over again. You know what that is? Vote to keep your prescription drug prices high. 19
18: that's
10: times. $1 million alone from Big Pharma. Another $1 million. From the health insurance corporations. Of course, he is touting their talking points. This is a guy who has not been serious about providing people health care his entire career. What he has been serious about is making sure that he can monetize his time in public office. $14 million, two yachts, a McMansion in Florida. So at the end of the day, I'm a doctor. I want people to have health care.
11: All right,
10: so
11: 30 how does seconds. Guy, we're going to move on after this. Okay. 30 seconds.
18: How does a guy who's had less than 4 years of work experience, who, by the way, on the campaign trail said he had 10, own a luxury property in the United Arab Emirates? He's worth $1 million. Somebody has to tell me how this math works. A, his facts are wrong. Those are lies. But he is consistently not telling the truth. Well, let me just say it. He's lying. So he lied about being a physician. He lied now about being an Egyptian citizen or not being an Egyptian citizen. I can't figure out what
10: it's
18: he is
10: time.
18: Today.
10: Rick, can I
18: but this,
10: to this?
18: This
10: can
18: impacts
10: he's talking
18: what
10: about
18: he's
10: director.
18: Trying to tell you where he wants you to be. That's a con man.
0: That's a con man. And finally, rather than make the case for it, Mike Rogers makes his final argument here. Clip 6. This is part of his closing statements of the debate last night, a debate to end all debates when it comes to the Michigan Senate race. Here's clip 6.
18: We cannot afford Abdul, and we cannot risk his ideology. Think about what he's proposing, the largest, most massive tax increase in the history, taking over your private health insurance and giving it to the government. Huge increases in your energy costs, that 30% alone in utilities. It's a carbon tax that affects everything that you buy. I'm Mike Rogers, United States Army officer, FBI agent. Don't listen to this guy. I will make and fight for a better Michigan.
0: Yeah, that's the Michigan I remember, and I still hope that Michigan still exists. I was born there, I grew up there, and please, make us proud, Michigan. All right, quickly, one other moment, a couple of other things I want to share with you. One moment in the debate, again, one of the key signature policies that Abdul El-Sayed has is Medicare for All, national health care, where there is no private insurance. He was asked about this specifically on the debate stage. Can people keep their private insurance? Where have we heard this before? He said, oh, sure, if people want to keep their private insurance, they can keep it. Yeah, we've been lied to about that in the past, pal. We're not that dumb. We're not going to fall for it again. Kyle Martinson, he's an ad maker for Republicans. He worked for the McCormick campaign. He put this quick montage together to show you how many times right up until last night he said the exact opposite, that they would be replacing private health insurance, that it would go away. Take a listen to this.
11: You have 60 seconds.
10: Yes, absolutely, Rick. If families want to keep their private health insurance, that's fine by me.
20: I advocate for a government takeover of health insurance because health insurance offers no value. What Medicare for All does is it does away with the private insurance market. Instead of having a whole bunch of payers, you have one payer, and that is the federal government.
10: Medicare for All guarantees you a public health care plan and eliminates your private one.
20: Medicare for All comes in and says, no more of this insurance industry, one insurance. And that is the government of the United States.
0: There you go. So that's what he's been advocating this entire time. And then last night, in the final weeks of the campaign.
11: Could families keep their private health care? Yes or no? You have 60 seconds.
10: Yes, absolutely, Rick.
0: If family- yeah, he's full of it. And you know it. You're smarter than that. Real fast, CNN panel last night. Peter Meyer, former congressman in Michigan, and Noah Rothman summed it up. Go ahead.
1: Is when he was asked, who's the greater danger to America, Israel or Iran? Three times he was asked that. He refused to answer. Afterwards, he said that's a dumb question. And he was right. It is a dumb question because the answer is so painfully easy. But he couldn't say that. He criticized Mike Rogers for asking him to condemn Hamas, Hezbollah, Al-Qaeda, saying they're scary words, but he hasn't condemned them. And they are scary words because they've killed hundreds of thousands of innocents, including 3,000 Americans, 3 miles south of here. So at a certain point, it goes from either this is political malpractice at the best, or he can't or he won't because of something deeper.
0: Right, something deeper. In other words, he's literally a terrorist sympathizer because he is sympathetic to the terrorist cause. Michigan, you know what to do here. 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
2: Breaking news this hour at Town Hall. I'm Bob Agnew in Washington. Florida Governor Ron DeSantis says he has a hard time with the name of the Category 2 storm barreling its way toward his state.
24: I don't know how to pronounce this because it's not normal. So, you know, I'm calling it Isaiah. You guys can call it what you want. I know that's not how you pronounce this. It's something else. But it's weird, and I'm just going to keep butchering it for the next 72 hours, and I'd rather just be there. So,
2: however you choose to say it, Isaias is gaining strength and expected to impact the Gulf Coast sometime tonight or early tomorrow as a Category 3 storm. It currently has high winds of about 100 miles an hour. Those could grow. A U.S. Senate seat in Michigan could make a big difference in who winds up in control of the upper chamber on Capitol Hill. Republican Mike Rogers squared off with his Democrat rival last night in their first debate ahead of the November midterms. The departure of incumbent Democrat Gary Peters has Republicans hoping for a chance to flip that seat to the red side. In Texas, the race for Senate heating up between Republican Ken Paxton and Democrat James Tallarico, and President Trump is weighing in.
25: President Trump on his Truth Social page noting the Democrat has been absent from the campaign trail. Trump writing, Tallarico has been missing for 12 days. Now, after looking for him throughout all of Texas and beyond, probably even weirder places than anyone would think possible, he put out a statement that he has the flu. 12 days is a long time to rid yourself of the so-called flu bug, the president writes. What's going on? Laura Winters reporting.
2: President Trump says U.S. will not strike Iran in the lead-up to November's midterm elections. In a Truth Social post today, the president also noted the U.S. is having what he called productive discussions with Iran and reiterated that Iran is in what he called very bad condition, both economically and militarily. On Wall Street, futures down 9 points for the Dow Jones Industrial Average. More from townhall.com.
3: Millions will vote soon, but do they really know the issues? 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
4: 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Brought to you by KFC. San Antonio City Council will make its final decision today on a proposed $3.91 per month rate hike for the San Antonio water system. Bexar County Commissioners will decide on a traffic light for a dangerous intersection at Tamarind Pass and Talley Road. The Commissioners Court will make that decision on October 13th. Delta Airlines setting its sight on San Antonio as a potential new hub for expanding flights in the state of Texas. Former Webb County Sheriff's Deputy Ignacio Rodriguez IV sentenced to 20 years in federal prison. He was convicted for sexually assaulting a woman during a traffic stop in 2024. And the San Antonio Marathon is set to return for a second year, December the 4th through the 6th. I'm John Loretta with your news flash on AM 1070, The Answer.
5: 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Dallas Stars hockey, good win yesterday. They knock off the Sabres by a 4-0 score, run the record to 2-2-0. They're back at it on Saturday night when they travel to take on Pittsburgh. Dallas Cowboys football, an ugly loss for them last night as they lose to a Buccaneers team that came into the game with an 0-4 record. Buccaneers win 24-16. CeeDee Lamb last week had a career-high 17 catches and 189 yards. Last night, 2 catches, 9 yards, and 5 targets. That just kind of tells the story of the game. Cowboys on October 18th will play at Green Bay. The Houston Texans, they're looking for their first win of the year. They're taking on another winless team as they travel to match up against the Tennessee Titans on Sunday. 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
1: Some big breaking news. The Fort Hood shooter's firing squad execution will be made public. Oh, boy. Cue the outrage. Oh, boy. What are the people who celebrated Charlie Kirk's assassination going to, how are they going to process this terrible news for Nedel Hassan? You remember that monster, right? The guy that ambushed our soldiers at Fort Hood? He's a coward. He's an evil demon. And they're going to publicly televise his execution in December. And the left is livid. Oh, my goodness. They haven't been this upset since Luigi Mangione got arrested. They're not happy. They're not happy at all. It's a great Rorschach test. You know that, is that when you look at a sketch and depending on how you see the sketch depends on how you are, what kind of person you are? This is a fascinating test. If you're more concerned about Nedel Hassan's execution being live streamed than you are innocent American citizens or soldiers in the case of Fort Hood, you're on the wrong side of an issue. You're completely backwards. And we got a lot of that these days. We got a lot of backwards thinking going on. Last night in Michigan, big debate between Mike Rogers and Dr. Abdul El Sayed. Everybody with a brain stem knows that Mike Rogers mopped the floor with this guy. Little guy, by the way. I saw him at LaGuardia Airport a few weeks ago. He's a short little guy. And look, I don't like to stereotype, but there is sort of there is the imagery of what's called little man syndrome. Do you think that's true? Do short men in positions of power or authority act a little differently than men of average height? Tracy, incidentally, is so fired up about the Nedel Hassan thing. I haven't seen her this angry in a long time. She said the same people who celebrated Charlie Kirk's public execution are the ones upset about publicly executing Nedel Hassan. It's fascinating. And she's right. She's right. These people are demonic. We are in biblical times. We're witnessing biblical, scriptural conflicts. We really are. It's a whole different kind of world. It's an entirely different place to be. We are in a strange, strange place. And we've got men and women running for positions of authority that are so chilling. I mean, it's not a hard question. It's not a trick question at a debate for U.S. Senate in Michigan to ask a candidate, well, you know, who's worse, Israel or Iran? Now, that shouldn't be a hard question to answer. But if you're Abdul El Sayed, it's a very difficult question to answer, as evidenced by the way he answered it last night, courtesy of WOOD-TV.
12: I don't consider an ally a country that takes us to wars we don't need to fight, and I don't want to be fighting wars we don't need to fight. I just think that makes both of them kind of dangerous.
13: I'll ask one last time, Israel or Iran?
12: That's, a ridiculous question. I think both of them have proven dangerous in their own way. One, at risk of attacking us. One, getting us into wars we have no business fighting.
1: Both of them dangerous in their own way. These maniac mullahs, these vicious, bloodthirsty supreme leaders of Iran are just as dangerous as the Israeli parliament. This is what Michiganders are going to have on the ballot. This is what they're going to be confronted with. Then the moderator asked him if he would support Israel if Israel gets attacked by Iran. In case you're wondering, I can spoiler alert, I can give you the answer before we play the tape. The answer is an unequivocal no.
13: El-Sayed, you have opposed direct U.S. military funding to Israel, but if Israel were attacked tomorrow by Iran or another state actor, would you vote to provide defensive weapons necessary to protect the Israeli people? Yes or no, and you have 60 seconds to explain.
10: I've been absolutely clear. I want our tax dollars spent here to provide schools here, and by here I mean Michigan, not Florida.
1: Ah, Michigan, not Florida. Get it, Mike Rogers? Because Mike Rogers has apparently a home in Florida. This is on the ballot. How many days? Where's your big banner, Tracy? We always have this countdown clock. What are we at today? 25, 26, 23? I don't know what the number is. We're weeks away. We'll have coverage, of course, midterm election night coverage. I'll be anchoring along with a lot of our other Salem personnel on hundreds of radio stations around the country and on Salem News Channel and on X and Insta and everywhere else. 25 days to go. And Michigan's going to decide whether you're going to put that guy in the U.S. Senate or not. Michigan gets to decide whether you're going to vote for a guy who can't answer who's more dangerous, Israel or Iran. Michiganders are going to make a decision as to whether or not to put a guy like that into the U.S. Senate. Hard to believe this is where we are, and Michigan is a very important race. Incidentally, can you play the beginning, Yasmin, of Cut 4 one more time? I don't know who the moderator is. I assume he's a local guy to WOOD-TV. I guess they call it Wood TV there in Michigan. Play the beginning. Does he call Dr. Abdul El-Sayed by just his last name? I think he says, if I heard it correctly, he just calls him El-Sayed, which is, it's his last name, right? That's not his first name. Play the beginning again.
13: El-Sayed, you have opposed direct U.S. military funding to Israel.
1: Oh, my gosh. That's pretty disrespectful, isn't it? Hey, Gallagher! That's what O'Reilly, when I did the O'Reilly show all the time, he always would just call me Gallagher. Jesse Waters, too. Gallagher! And I know it's kind of an easy-to-remember last name, but if you're a U.S. Senate candidate, and a doctor, no less, one would think the moderator would convey the proper respect for little Abdul El-Sayed. 800-655-MIKE. Happy Friday. We made it. I like these two-day work weeks. I have to admit, I'm kind of a fan. But that's it. I'm battening down the hatches. I'm not going anywhere for a while. I might take a day or two here. Why not? Life is precious, right? Enjoy it. Nothing like sitting in the living room staring up at the ceiling, wondering if one of my son's advice that I should go get one of those life alert buttons to hang around my neck is a good idea or not. What has happened? What's going on in my world? We're in the Relief Factor studios. I know what's going on right now. It's you and me together fighting the good fight. Give me your take on the planned live-streamed execution of Major Nadel Hassan. Give me your reaction to Abdul El-Sayed, or El-Sayed for short, as the WOOD-TV moderator calls him. You can call me whatever you want. Just call me. 800-655-

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13: Big day yesterday for MyPillow. People are thrilled that MyPillow has returned to Team Gallagher. Thanks to you, MyPillow is bigger and better than ever. Had a little hiatus from the Mike Gallagher Show. 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
0: 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I'm so fascinated by this guy, this moderator, Rick Albin, who's the political reporter for WOOD-TV, Channel 8, in Grand Rapids, Michigan. He moderated this debate last night between the U.S. Senate debate in Michigan between Mike Rogers and Abdul El-Sayed, calling Abdul El-Sayed by his last name. Yasmin, can you just play the very beginning again of clip four? This fascinates me.
2: El-Sayed, you have opposed direct U.S. military funding to Israel.
0: El-Sayed. Did he call Mike Rogers Rogers? Would he call President Trump on the debate stage Trump? Why didn't he say Doctor or Abdul? John thinks he knows why. In Winter Springs, Florida, how you doing, John?
3: Good morning, Mike. Or should I call you Gallagher?
0: Why? What's okay, Smith? Come on, Smith, give it to me. What's going on with this?
3: Maybe they just don't want to point out that he's Middle Eastern and use the name Abdul. Maybe it's a little, you know, it's kind of like using Hussein when you're talking about President Obama.
0: Well, yeah, but is El-Sayed less Muslim than Abdul?
3: I think maybe a little less obvious than, you know, it's one of the choices. I guess he could call him Doctor.
0: He's a doctor. He doesn't just play one on TV. He is one. Some doctor. John, maybe you're onto something. Maybe saying Abdul is too much of a reminder of his Muslim heritage for the audience.
3: That's what I'm guessing.
0: Gosh.
3: That's what I'd be guessing.
0: Well, I don't know. You could be right. Maybe you're on. There are so many mysteries right now that we just don't have any answers to. How about the mystery of where James Tallarico is? This guy has dropped off the map. Dropped off the... Nowhere to be found. He's in the Witness Protection Program. This is the Texas senatorial candidate? Tallarico, as our president lovingly calls him? He's been gone, going on now 13 days. No events. No. The midterms are in 25 days. He's nowhere. Have you ever had a flu that lasted 13 days? This is a heck of a flu. You're not buying it. I know you're not buying it. There's no way. There's no way. This isn't normal. This guy, something either happened to him or they are afraid to put him out in public. Trump's mocking him, claiming that he's throwing up everywhere he turns because he's eating meat. Because he's a vegan, Tallarico, as Trump calls him. And he's not. Do you know that Ed Morrissey over at Hot Air reported that Tallarico doesn't have a single campaign event planned for the next 25 days? His disappearance, I mean, it is beyond bizarre. No explanation given by the Tallarico campaign. You know, if this was a Republican, it would be a huge, huge scandal. 800-655-MIKE. Tell me what you make of all this. Because I'm baffled. A lot of mysteries going on. Here's a text from Pennsylvania on the MyPillow text line, which is 800-655-MIKE. Please never text and drive. 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Hi, Mike. Any vote for a Democrat is a vote for the destruction of the American Republic and democracy itself. Sherry, one of our favorite texters from South Carolina, I'd rather witness the firing squad execution of Krista Pike. I still can't believe Christ is part of her name, as evil as she is. I'm happy to see Nedal Hassan's execution. These are demonic animals. And finally, from Long Island, New York, I like this message. We will win. We will win. God bless America. This is a battle between good and evil. There's a lot of evil out there right now. You have a chance to fight back. Here's some evil. 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
7: With SRN News, I'm Bob Agnew. In Washington, Isaias has grown into a powerful Category 2 hurricane. It's rumbling toward the Gulf Coast, expected to make landfall possibly late tonight or early tomorrow. By then, it could have evolved into a Category 3 storm with winds exceeding its current 100 miles an hour. Preparations are underway all along the Gulf Coast. The sailors and Marines on board the USS Abraham Lincoln back at home in San Diego for the first time in 10 months. A large crowd of cheering family members and loved ones turned out yesterday to greet them as they pulled into port after their long deployment. The execution of Nedal Hassan by firing squad will reportedly be live streamed. The former army doctor murdered 12 soldiers, one civilian, and an unborn baby in November of 2009 at Fort Hood in the state of Texas. On Wall Street at the opening bell, the futures had just been higher, the Dow up about 38 points, and this is SRN News.
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0: A lot of text messages on the MyPillow text line about the Fort Hood shooter's firing squad execution being live streamed. Here's Arkansas. The execution needs to be public to put all terrorists around the world on notice that America isn't going to put up with it. Chicago, here's a text from Chicago taking the execution very badly, the public execution of Major Nedel Hassan. Chicago writes, I'm going to throw a watch party for the execution. 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Also, reaction from the left-leaning cable networks. They're not taking the planned public execution of Nedel Hassan very well. Here's what it sounded like last night. Senator Chris Murphy, one of the unhinged Democrats, this one from Connecticut, was a guest on CNN's Aaron Burnett show. Here's how the exchange went when Aaron explained to Senator Murphy what's coming with Major Nedel Hassan.
12: I actually hadn't seen that video. That's the first time that I'm learning he's going to televise it. I mean, that's disgusting. What is he mimicking, ISIS executions? I mean, I understand that in this country we have the death penalty, but public executions is medieval. It's frankly one of the things that we abhor about terrorist groups. And the fact that the United States is doing it, I just learned this. That is just absolutely extraordinary, galling. No matter whether you support or oppose the death penalty, public hangings and executions, that's what America has become. That's pretty extraordinary.
0: I can't verify this, but I'll bet you he never got that animated about the Fort Hood soldiers that this monster executed. The unarmed soldiers that this demon, this spawn of Satan, this evildoer killed. I'll bet you Chris Murphy is more upset about Nadel Hassan's public execution than he is the deaths of Nadel Hassan's victims. He's upset about the execution to begin with. You have to understand, these leftist lunatics, they only favor executions if it's a conservative young husband and father like Charlie or a United Healthcare CEO. They're all right with those executions, it seems. But a monstrous Islamic radical extremist terrorist like Nadel Hassan, now that's where they draw the line. That's appalling. It's disgusting. It's indecent. What are we, ISIS? That's a U.S. senator from Connecticut. Astoundingly expressing rage that we're going to publicly show the execution of Nadel Hassan. I mean, I got a newsflash for you, you big dummy. You're going to be offended by it? Don't watch it. Nobody's going to force you to watch a live-streamed execution. But for years, for as long as I've done this, for as many years as I've been behind this microphone, we've all said to each other, executions should be made public. It shouldn't just be a handful of people. You know why? Because an execution is a deterrent. A public execution might send a message to somebody else. You better think twice before you ambush and slaughter U.S. soldiers at Fort Hood. Wonder what the family members have to say about Nadel Hassan's public execution. What do you have to say? Let's find out. 800-655-MIKE. 800-655-6453. Pennsylvania just sent a text reiterating what I said. These dumb leftists know they don't have to watch it, don't they? Here's a text from Chicago. The execution should not be televised, just wrong. Just wrong? Really? Wow. Give me your take. 800-655-MIKE. Also, Mark Wayne Mullen, the Department of Homeland Security Secretary, is calling out the Marxist mayor of New York City, Zohran Mamdani. Mamdani is grandstanding over the shooting of a criminal illegal yesterday or this week in New York. Guy was wounded. Mamdani took to the streets denouncing the shooting. Again, on the wrong side of every issue. Instead of, and you ought to see this piece of work, a guy who is apparently affiliated with a gang, dangerous guy, arrest record as long as your arm. He obviously puts up a fight with ICE officers, and there you go. Away we go with Mamdani grandstanding. Well, Mark Wayne Mullen addressing the American people about all of that. We'll share that with you and a whole lot more as we roll along on a busy Friday episode of the Mike Gallagher Show. Great having you along for the ride. Follow all things Team Gallagher, MikeOnline.com. Somebody just texted me. said you've got the wrong X address on your website. Tracy's got to fix that. I'm at Mike Gallagher now. Follow me there, at Mike Gallagher. I got my real name. It's no longer at Gallagher Show. It's at Mike Gallagher. I had to give one kidney and part of my liver in order to get that name change, but it worked. I'm now at Mike Gallagher on X. Follow me there, and I'll follow you back.

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2: Foundations of Freedom. 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
3: Ronald Reagan believed freedom was more than a political system or a set of laws. In 1988, he said, "Freedom describes the God-given condition of the human soul." For Reagan, liberty was not something government created. It was something government was called to respect and to protect. That idea sits at the heart of the American experiment. Our rights do not come from rulers, institutions, or political majorities. They belong to us by nature and by God. And when we understand freedom that way, our responsibility becomes clearer. Government may protect liberty. Laws may preserve it, but neither can give us what was never theirs to grant. Freedom begins with the recognition that human dignity and liberty come before government, not from it.
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1: Poor Tony, my screener, just came into the studio, and he liked to convey a message. Yeah, screeners sometimes forget that we really kind of prefer you don't, like, relay messages to the screener, but and I typically just kind of shut it down because there's too much going on in here. I'd rather have you attack me or yell at me on the air rather than off the air. But Al called, all upset, says I'm turning into Spartacus Cory Booker because of my the new health condition I've got with this blockage I have in my Widowmaker. Now, look, the problem is I'm going to do my best to minimize it, but I am a hypochondriac. And for the first time in my 66 years on this planet, I have like a real health issue. So what do you expect me to do? This is who I am. Yes, I'm convinced I'm going to slump over any minute now. And I'm not. I know I'm not. Tony's worried that I'm stressing myself out and I'm going to give myself a heart attack. I had a friend got a scan yesterday because I did. And guess what? They found something maybe in that LAD too, like I did. And so I told my friend, you got to get to a cardiologist ASAP. Get on top of it. They'll give you the stuff. They'll give you the statins. They'll make sure you got to change your diet. You got to eat smart. I got a 52% blockage in the Widowmaker. My kid tells me last night, Dad, you should get one of those life alerts. Because that's what I'm afraid of. I'm afraid of laying home alone, flopping around on the floor, having a heart attack by myself. So I don't know what that button's going to do. I don't know. Maybe too late for me anyway. I hope I can make it to the cruise next year. That'll be the countdown. Countdown is on. Will Mike live to July of 2027 for the Patriots Alaska cruise? You bet I will. And I want you to join me. 7 action-packed days cruising the Inside Passage of Alaska. Larry O'Connor's my co-host. We'll have special guests. Hopefully my dear, dear friend Jennifer Horn. Hopefully all kinds of exciting things in store for you. You'll see bald eagles. You'll see harbor seals. You'll see glaciers. You'll see fjords. And then every night we'll gather on the world stage on the beautiful Nordam cruise ship from Holland America. The Patriots Alaska Cruise is back. 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I promise I'm going to try to keep my health woes to a minimum. I promise. But, like, I mean, it is like it's a wake-up call that, you know, a lifetime of cheeseburgers and pasta and too much mayonnaise and sour cream has now resulted in cardiovascular disease. It's a little scary. And it was, I'm sure, scary for my friend. And although I tried to tell him, don't be scared. You're on top of it. But don't let it go. Because the doc, these body scans, I wish I had an opportunity. I wish this company that I got the scan from would be an advertiser, because I love to. I don't like to give free plugs, but it could be an absolute lifesaver. After Lindsey Graham died, I thought I'm going to get a scan just for the heck of it, just to make sure everything's working okay. They said, "Oh, you got a calcium score here in your LAD. It's like 85." So then my doctor ordered the CT scan, and that's when they found the blockage, 52%. Blockage of the LAD, and I've got other plaque too in other arteries. Last night I had an Uber driver. He 5 arteries were almost 100% blocked, and he was back driving an Uber in about 6 weeks, he said. So that gave me hope. But bear with me, hairy hypochondriac is going to be feeling a little sorry for himself. And it is weird. For all the times I've complained about a hangnail, I get a cold and I want to go to the ICU. Now I got like something that's kind of real. Oh, my, oh, my, oh, my. All right, back to your phone calls. 800-655-MIKE. Let's get your reaction to the planned public execution of Major Nadel Hassan. Paul is in soggy Tampa Bay, Florida. Getting a lot of rain there, although you're not going to get the hurricane, I guess, Paul, are you?
0: Hello.
1: Hi, Paul. How you doing?
0: How you doing?
1: Good.
0: I'm doing fine. I'm retired Navy.
1: God bless you.
0: I want to tell you about this thing with this with them killing this guy that killed all of our wonderful military men.
1: Yes, sir.
0: I was overseas, and in Saudi Arabia, I watched a televised.
1: They put it on
0: being killed.
1: They put it on TV in Saudi Arabia.
0: In Saudi Arabia, and this was back in like 1975.
1: Whoa! How'd they do it?
0: Right. They stoned the lady.
1: They stoned a lady to death on TV?
0: On TV.
1: Okay, I'm against
0: that. The next day,
1: The
0: next day.
1: Yes.
0: The next day, they hung a guy right on TV there again for stealing stuff.
1: For stealing, Well, I don't know about the guy that they hanged, but I'm against the stoning of women. I will take a firm stand here. I'm going to go out on a limb. Maybe it's because of my dire health condition, and I'm just look. I admit, when I first heard the news yesterday that Pete Hegseth, and I think he told Jack Posobiec, right? Jack Posobiec was interviewing the war secretary, and that was the big scoop. You know, he announced it, and I thought, ugh. I don't know, public execution? And then I thought, wait a minute. Why would I be against it when we've all talked about the need for deterrence? We've all talked about showing real-world consequences to criminal behavior. Why in the world would we not televise it? This guy's a demon. This guy's the guy is a monster. And to live stream his execution, maybe there'll be some monster terrorist or would-be terrorist who will see it and say, oh, I don't want that to happen to me. I don't want to be executed. Here's Arizona, Phoenix. Mike, looking forward to the Hassan firing squad execution on Fox Sports. It's going to be bigger and better than the Super Bowl. How much will the 60-second commercials be going for during the execution? I'm already starting to get invitations to execution parties. This audience it's a rough crowd. It's a tough room. Tough room. Speaking of Phoenix, that's where we're headed. Couple weeks, right? Week after next, October 22nd. I'll be on stage with Larry Elder, Seth Leibson. We're going to have an evening called the Battleground Tour. 960thepatriot.com for tickets. 960thepatriot.com. I'll see you in Phoenix. Because, look, we're taking our country back. President Trump is winning. The border's secure. But these DSA socialists, they're coming for the ballot box in 25 days. We got to make sure we stop them. And we got to count on Arizona. It's going to be a big event. Larry and I were talking about this the other day. We're so excited to go. And it's really one of my favorite places to visit. 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On stage, together again, the sage of South Central, Larry Elder, and your happy hypochondriac, Mike Gallagher. Seth Leibson will be in the middle of it all. See you there. 960thepatriot.com. Coming up, the mayor of New York is irate that a criminal illegal was shot. Wait till you hear Mark Wayne Mullen's response, the DSH secretary. And Michelle Tafoya could very well win in Minnesota. We're going to talk to this very popular lady. Michelle Tafoya is going to stop by and join us as the Mike Gallagher Show continues. 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
7: Breaking news this hour at Town Hall. I'm Bob Agnew in Washington. Some sharp barbs last night as former Congressman Mike Rogers and Democrat Abdul El-Sayed held their first debate in the race for the open Michigan Senate seat. Rogers warning that voters aren't getting the full picture of El-Sayed.
8: You're going to find out that this guy is not what he says he is. He is actually selling the best con I think I've ever seen.
9: The reason he's flip-flopping has nothing to do with policy, has nothing to do with your costs, has everything to do with his sagging poll numbers.
7: Meanwhile, El-Sayed says the war with Iran is costing people way too much money, despite claims from the Trump administration and Republicans.
9: I don't know about you, but when I go to the gas tank, I don't feel like I'm winning. I don't feel like our country is winning.
7: Rogers has repeatedly raised the possibility of connections with terrorist group for El-Sayed. President Trump honored tech leaders and scientists at the Golden Age of Innovation Summit in Washington, D.C. on Thursday. He says the people being honored there help keep American innovation ahead of everyone else in the world.
10: We live in an age of American wonders and technological marvels. And with the help of the brilliant men and women here today, we will always be on top. There's nobody that can compete with us. Nobody.
7: And the president says the U.S. will lead the way for more lunar exploration. McDonald's being sued for using AI when it comes to pricing.
11: McDonald's is facing a federal lawsuit accusing the company of using AI pricing tools that unfairly drive up menu prices. The proposed class action lawsuit claims the technology allows franchise locations to share non-public sales and pricing data, amounting to illegal price fixing. McDonald's denies the allegations, saying franchisees, not AI, set menu prices and that its pricing tools are optional. The lawsuit comes as customers report paying significantly different prices for the same meals at different McDonald's locations. Bernie Bennett reporting.
7: More of these stories at townhall.com.
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15: 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Several protesters were ejected from President Trump's rally in San Antonio Wednesday night. At least 10 people were removed or left after interrupting the event, with some protesters and Trump supporters getting into physical confrontations. At least one person was handcuffed before being let out. Texas has carried out the execution of 46-year-old Jamal Howard, the first U.S. execution since a botched lethal injection attempt last week. Howard was put to death on Wednesday for the 2000 murder of a convenience store clerk during a robbery. His attorneys had asked courts and Governor Greg Abbott to delay the execution, citing concerns about the same drug used in the earlier case. A Texas man is set to be executed today for fatally shooting a convenience store clerk during a 2000 robbery. Jamal Howard was convicted of killing 42-year-old Vicky Swartout in Silsby. His attorneys are appealing, arguing he is intellectually disabled. I'm Trey Westerberg on AM 1070 and FM 103.3 The Answer.
16: 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Dallas Cowboys football tonight, Thursday night football. They're going to match up against Tampa Bay. On the injury report, Tyler Smith, who has not played this season after undergoing thumb surgery, he is listed as questionable. He did have a full participation in Wednesday's practice, his first full practice since his 21-day return to practice window opened last week. So that's the good news. The not as good news, the Cowboys have ruled out cornerback Kobe Durant with a hamstring, linebacker DeMarvion Overshawn with a hamstring, and offensive tackle Drew Shelton also with a hamstring. They add wide receiver Jonathan Mingo to the injury report. He is dealing with an illness. Houston Texans football head coach DeMeco Ryans announcing that he is taking back play calling duties, something that he relinquished last year to defensive coordinator Matt Burke. Houston Power Coaters, your full-service power coating facility with the fastest turnarounds in Houston. 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
0: From the wild world of D.C. politics to America's culture clash, brace yourself for the reality check you've been waiting for. The one and only Mike Gallagher.
1: The good news for people on the left is that they'll never run out of bad people to defend. The bad news for America is that once again the left is defending bad people. They are outraged at the scheduled live-streamed public execution of Major Nedel Hassan. They can't believe it. Oh, it's ghastly. It's horrific. It's terrible. What about poor Major Nedel Hassan? That's terrible. Uh-huh. You pay attention to the people who are lashing out at the decision by the United States government to publicly live-stream the execution of this monster who ambushed our unarmed soldiers at Fort Hood. They're way more upset about Major Nedel Hassan being publicly executed than they were the very public execution of, our colleague and friend Charlie Kirk. They actually celebrated that. They were popping champagne corks over that, many of them, as you well know. But, you know, the bad guys get a lot of support from Democrats. There's a bad guy in New York City who wound up getting shot, inevitably because being a criminal, a career criminal, he wasn't too cooperative with the officers from ICE and law enforcement who attempted to apprehend him. He's a guy who apparently has gang associations. He's got an arrest record as long as your arm, grand larceny, numerous arrests for robbery, assault, weapons possession, drug possession, real good guy, real upstanding member of society. And an ICE officer discharged his weapon. That was enough to send this despicable Marxist commie mayor of New York, Zohran Mamdani, to the TV cameras and the microphones, whining and complaining about the alleged criminal gang member illegal being shot.
2: And the pretext of ICE is, in their words, to keep this country safe. How is it keeping anyone safe to have, as you just heard from the police commissioner, individuals wearing construction vests and masks with long guns? Residents have no idea if these are law enforcement agents or if they are simply attacking someone on the street. And when it comes to ICE, it begs the question, what's the difference? There is no explanation for this.
1: How about that? Now, Homeland Security is responding quite forcefully, thankfully. And the DHS secretary, in fact, Mark Wayne Mullen, took to the airwaves earlier today to respond to this Marxist mayor, Zohran Mamdani's complaints about the ICE-involved shooting this week here in New York City.
3: I want to push back on a couple of things. The mayor yesterday did a press conference and, by the way, only took one question. I can assure you I will take questions. It'll be more than one. He said that ICE, quote, has killed more of our neighbors than they claim to save. That's a direct quote from the mayor last night. ICE has killed more of our neighbors than they claim to save. Just for a record here, right now, ICE has an attention 258 illegals that are not wanted for murder charges, just in New York alone. I'm speaking facts. The mayor speaks with political tone. His words are dangerous and incite hostility. It doesn't help. I spoke to the mayor several times last night. He was wanting us to release this individual back onto the streets. President Trump actually got involved and said that we would release him to New York's finest. If NYPD wants to take the charges and pursue the charges, we'll be happy to release him into the custody of NYPD. I shared that with the mayor. The mayor once again said, we will not be detaining him. Wanted us to walk away and allow this dangerous criminal back onto the streets. Once again, the mayor was completely silent last week when his own NYPD officer was stabbed 7 times by 2 criminals that they had released back into the streets. You didn't see the outrage that he spoke from a podium last night from, but he wants to go after ICE for enforcing our nation's laws. He used words like New Yorkers by describing Oscar as a New Yorker. I'm sorry, he's from the Dominican Republic. He came to this country legally a few years ago, and ever since he's come in, he's committed crime and crime after crime. Well, our records show they may only have been in the country for 3 years. Of course, he came underneath the Biden administration. And he has 3 years of extensive criminal activity. You're going to call that a New Yorker? I think that's a far cry. He said that ICE is rotten to the core. Really? The men and women at ICE each day are enforcing the laws that he refuses to enforce. We arrest thousands weekly that are criminals going after the worst of the worst, and he turns a blind eye to it and won't even stand up for his own NYPD officers that, by the way, protect him every single day.
1: You want to know what's rotten to the core? The Democrats' sanctuary city policies that invite these violent criminal illegals into their communities to give them safe haven. And then when they get shot because they put up a fight because they don't want to get deported, people like Zohran Mamdani rush in front of the cameras and the microphones to denounce the hero men and women of law enforcement. These ICE officers are heroic. They are, like all law enforcement officers, putting their lives on the line for the community they love. Mamdani hates this community. He hates New York. He hates New Yorkers. He despises law and order. And you heard Mark Wayne Mullen point out, Mamdani wants the gang member, they say, the guy who's associated with the notorious Trinitarios gang, the same gang that brutally shot a Customs Border Patrol officer last year, Mamdani wanted this guy let free. Mamdani's on the phone to the White House reportedly for 2 hours yesterday, urging the federal government to release this criminal illegal. Mark Wayne Mullen said something that's very important about Zohran Mamdani in that clip we just played. And that's this. Mamdani is dangerous. Mamdani is quite dangerous. When you've got a guy taunting Jews in New York City by dining at a Palestinian restaurant the evening of October the 7th, when you put out a statement that is essentially pro-Hamas and denounce the state of Israel, and you're the mayor of New York City, oh, you better believe he's dangerous. He is a menace. And New Yorkers, you voted for this guy. Hope you're happy. We tried to warn you. Cuomo is no peach. He would have been 1,000 times better than this Marxist mayor. 16 past the hour. We're in the Relief Factor studios. And look, there's a part of me that likes the transparency. I'm glad Mamdani chooses to fall on this sword, to go on this hill and defend a criminal illegal like this alleged gang member with numerous arrests, who was arrested December 7th, 2020.

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7: Foundations of Freedom. A look at America's founding principles and the leaders who shaped our nation.
8: Ronald Reagan believed freedom was more than a political system or a set of laws. In 1988, he said, "Freedom describes the God-given condition of the human soul." For Reagan, liberty was not something government created. It was something government was called to respect and to protect. That idea sits at the heart of the American experiment. Our rights do not come from rulers, institutions, or political majorities. They belong to us by nature and by God. And when we understand freedom that way, our responsibility becomes clearer. Government may protect liberty. Laws may preserve it, but neither can give us what was never theirs to grant. Freedom begins with the recognition that human dignity and liberty come before government, not from it.
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1: I'm excited to welcome Michelle Tafoya to the show in a few minutes. She, of course, is running for Senate in Minnesota. Has a good chance of winning, which would be a real bombshell. Minnesota, pretty blue state. But what's happening right now with crime, gang violence, the Somali gang violence problem that Minnesotans are facing, things may just come together and propel Michelle Tafoya to victory. We'll get her take on all of it, including this shooting in New York. And maybe we'll see if she wants to weigh in on the fact that public executions are back under the Trump administration. Leave it to the Trump administration to finally be the administration that comes along and fulfills what we've been talking about for many, many years in this country. Bring back public executions as a deterrent. Francis in Minnesota writes, to most people, the public execution would be a deterrent. But when you're talking about terrorists that do suicide bombings and mass shootings, this might be glorifying the terrorists. Just another way to look at it. Living in Minnesota and hoping it flips red. Thanks for all you do. Well, Francis, that is another way to look at it. So let's just leave the terrorists alone because we don't want to glorify them. Let's not hold them accountable. Let's not execute them. Let's just give them a slap on the wrist. We don't want to, because we want to win them over, right? We want the terrorists to like us because they're going to. If we just play nice with them, they'll be nice to us, right? I do appreciate the perspective, however it's misguided. Joe Kent, who turned on the Trump administration because Joe Kent, who had lost a couple of elections, I got no beef with him. He doesn't like the war in Iran. He put out a long statement claiming that this execution, while Nedal Hassan deserves it, He shouldn't face a public execution. That's kind of beneath the dignity of the United States. Joe Kent wrote, Americans will use violence if and when justified, but we do not rejoice in it. Kill him swiftly and silently. Streaming his execution, writes Joe Kent, is not just a strain on our morality, it also gives the terrorists free propaganda that they will use to radicalize and recruit more terrorists. As if they need the help, right? As if we want to, again, win them over. We want them to play nice, play ball. I don't think so, Joe. I'm sure you mean well, but that's not the way this is going to work with these bad guys. Joey Jones over at Fox News, he responded to Joe Kent. He said, I respect Joe immensely. He's earned his opinion on topics like this through honorable service and sacrifice, but I disagree. The dignity and decency of the fabric of our great nation is fully present in the fact this traitor is alive 16 years after turning a gun on his fellow service members and declaring allegiance to our enemies. He has received a fully adjudicated sentence, and if we are righteous in the use of capital punishment, then the society mandating it should have the right to see what that actually is. Executing someone stands as both an act of justice for the victims and a promise fulfilled to would-be offenders. All executions, writes Joey Jones, mandated by the will of the people, should happen before the eyes of the people. If it is too ugly to see, perhaps then it is too ugly to do. And he concludes this powerful essay over on X by writing, let me not mince words. Shoot straight, soldiers, and send his soul to hell where it belongs. Amen. Amen. Joey Jones is 100% correct. If it is so terrible to execute somebody publicly, well, then maybe we shouldn't do it at all. And make no mistake, that's the agenda of the people who are squealing about Nedel Hassan's public execution. They're just anti-death penalty. So be it. 800-655-MIKE, 800-655-6453. Your call, your reaction coming up, as well as U.S. Senate candidate Michelle Tafoya here on the Mike Gallagher Show.

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4: With SRN News, I'm Bob Agnew in Washington. ICE says a man shot at an agent involved shooting in New York City yesterday was in the country illegally and had a criminal record. Speaking to reporters, the Department of Homeland Security Secretary Mark Wayne Mullen criticized the policies of New York and other sanctuary cities for releasing illegal immigrants back onto the streets. Hurricane Isaias gaining strength as it heads toward the Gulf Coast. It's now a Category 3 storm. Picked up a little steam in the past few hours. The National Hurricane Center's latest report puts a hurricane about 170 miles south-southeast of the mouth of the Mississippi River. Now those winds, sustained winds, up to 120 miles an hour. The execution of Nidal Hassan will be public, according to the Secretary of War, Pete Hegseth. The former Army doctor killed 12 soldiers, one civilian, and an unborn baby in November 2009 at Fort Hood, Texas. This is SRN News.
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0: Just saw a post on X, and I hope you follow me there. 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Mark and I having a ball doing our podcast. Sean Davis posted, a bunch of people who think Luigi Mangione is a dreamboat are suddenly very concerned about a terrorist who shot up a U.S. Army base being executed. Here's Pete Hegseth discussing the televised live stream execution of the Fort Hood massacre monster, Major Nadel Hassan.
11: No-brainer. Execution by firing squad. Army major betrays his country, radical Islamist, kills a bunch of Americans at Fort Hood. Of course we're going to do it at Fort Hood. We're going to do it on a Thursday. We're going to do it at 1 o'clock, which is when he did it. And it's going to be soldiers with rifles executing the firing squad. It hadn't been since World War II since we've done that. Well, I kind of like the mentality we had in World War II, which was win. Which was, understand when the enemy attacks you, you need to stand your ground. So it was radical Islamist terror attack. Remember what Obama called it? Workplace violence? I mean, that's what we're up against. That's the worldview we're up against, is workplace violence.
12: CVE.
11: We know what it is. It was a radical Islamist attack in uniform inside the ranks. And so he's going to get a firing squad of soldiers, as it should be. And we'll make sure that people are able to watch it, that it's public, because people need to understand that there's serious consequences for these types of things.
12: Has Major Hassan made any final requests, reached out to the president, anything like that to your knowledge?
11: Don't care.
0: That's a war secretary, Pete Hegseth, with Jack Posobiec on Real America's Voice. Patricia's in Charleston, South Carolina. Hi, Patricia. Welcome to the show.
13: Thank you. I've been listening many, many mornings and wanting to respond so many times, but this is timely, except it should have been done about 16 years ago.
0: Yep.
13: They never shrank back from publicly beheading and all those things these Muslims do. This man is a Muslim, and so I think the firing squad is quick. It won't be botched like the other recent execution of this woman that they've tried to execute and it didn't work. They injected her. I think if people are so disturbed, don't watch. But there are many, many people that I know right here in South Carolina. We need some justice.
0: I know.
13: And I think this the only other thing, this probably doesn't sound right, but I think the real justice, dip the bullets into pig blood before they kill this man.
0: Yikes. All right, Patricia. Thank you. Patricia weighing in from Charleston. Manuel's in San Antonio, Texas. Hi, Manuel.
14: A young lady just took all my
0: stole your thunder?
14: Yeah. But there are bullets out there. They're called Jihag, J-I-H-A-W-G. And but I would like to make a recommendation that instead of this wishy-washy firing squad, I would say that the War Department, HHS, appoint generals from every branch of the military.
0: All right. Thank you, Manuel. I appreciate it very much. 22 minutes before the hour. 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Michelle Tafoya is running for Senate in the great state of Minnesota. A very, very competitive race between the Republican, Michelle, and the Democrat, Peggy Flanagan. We'll talk to Michelle Tafoya next.

0: Mike Gallagher.
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0: Mike Gallagher.
18: Just about every poll that has come out of Minnesota shows a very competitive race between Michelle Tafoya and Peggy Flanagan. She's the lieutenant governor of the Democratic Farmer Labor Party nominee. Michelle Tafoya is well known to TV viewers. She was a reporter, a great reporter for years, on the sidelines of the NFL, NBA. She's a Emmy Award winner. But she became very immersed in the political conversation after she left broadcasting in 2022. And look, in a world right now that feels like it's gone totally insane, maybe, just maybe, there's hope for Minnesota. Let's welcome to the show the Republican Senate nominee in Minnesota, Michelle Tafoya. I've been so looking forward to talking to you. The timing is pretty amazing.
19: Right back down, Sam.
18: How you doing? I mean, it's been a while, and I'm watching this thing. My eyes are wide open. I think the nation is watching Minnesota. And I hear from Minnesotans every day who say maybe, just maybe, Michelle Tafoya is going to be the answer to a prayer. How are you feeling right now, 25 days away? What's your mood like? I don't think you're like James Tallarico missing in action. You seem to be very active on the campaign trail.
0: That's the only way to do this, is to talk to voters, to go to them and to find out what their concerns are. And look, right now, their two biggest concerns are we have a fraud crisis, historic fraud here in Minnesota, overseen by my opponent, Lieutenant Governor Peggy Flanagan. And now we've got a public safety and crime crisis, right? We had a shooting at a high school homecoming game in nearby Eden Prairie, which everyone had to evacuate, and then they had to cancel the homecoming dance the next night. Kids dodging bullets. And then you've got this 18-year-old ISIS-inspired threat to the Mall of America. He was going to go shoot it up during an Asian celebration, target Asians, target Jewish people. He chose the Mall of America because it is owned by Jewish people. This is what we've got going on in Minnesota. And speaking of going AWOL and going silent, my opponent, Peggy Flanagan, who's had 8 years to present ideas and solutions that would combat these horrible issues, is nowhere to be found.
18: The Minnesota state government, Michelle, seems to me is as incompetent, if not as corrupt, as any state government in America. You see it. You know it. I had a heartbreaking conversation with a 63-year-old resident of St. Paul last week. He said, Mike, what has happened to our state is kind of unimaginable. It feels spiritual. They've taken this state with these failed Democrat policies and destroyed one of the greatest places in America to win. Does it feel spiritual to you, Michelle? I mean, you're in the trenches every day. You're fighting this fight. You've got a really good chance at winning. Do you feel that same exasperation that Minnesotans feel, that this is not even just right versus left anymore? This is good versus evil.
0: This is no longer a blue versus red conversation. We're talking right versus wrong. We're talking chaos versus common sense. We're talking, you know, yes, it does. And I can't tell you, Mike, how many people come up to me. It's really one of the more surprising things about running this campaign. People who come up to me and say, we are praying for you. We are praying for you. We need you to win. And it does feel like an existential crisis. Listen, I grew my career here, as you well know. I really grew it from here, traveled all my assignments right from here in the Minneapolis-St. Paul area. My husband was raised here, went to the U, played baseball, won a Big Ten championship at the University of Minnesota, where his dad happened to be a football coach, too. We raised our kids here. We love it here. We know all the reasons that people love Minnesota. And we're seeing so many of them leave, from farmers up in northern Minnesota saying, why would I continue to farm here when I can do it so much less expensively right across in Fargo, North Dakota? Right. And so you're seeing that, you're hearing from these people. They want to stay. They want this state to go back to the place where we had these shared values. And right now they don't see it. It's the crime, it's the fraud, it's the corruption. And yes, I agree with you. This administration, this Walz-Flanagan administration, was either complicit or clueless, neither one of which makes her ready for a promotion to the United States Senate. I think give her a pink slip.
18: It's not acceptable. It's not sustainable. Michelle Tafoya is our guest. Look, the whole nation is watching this race. Of course, we've got a great presence in Minnesota as well. You can go to MichelleTafoya.com, one L in Michelle, MichelleTafoya.com, if you want to see what she's doing and support this campaign. Because look, this is one that is actually pretty exhilarating for the nation. Michelle, the sheriff I saw last night, a clip of one of the sheriffs in Minnesota say, look, we're in trouble. We're in trouble with this Somali gang violence. But yet in Minnesota, blue Democrats being Democrats, their concern is not to smear the Somali community by talking about Somali gang violence. What are we supposed to call it? What if these are gangs comprised of Somalians, I obviously not everybody in from Somalia is in a gang, but there is a real problem. But that's the kind of example of what Democrats are worried about. They're more concerned about offending a segment of the population than they are actually identifying and dealing with a very violent problem that you have going on in Minnesota.
0: We've got to identify the problem, as you just stated. And there are police chiefs and police officers and sheriffs all over the Twin Cities saying exactly that. Look, for years, we have been lectured by Peggy Flanagan and by Congresswoman Ilhan Omar. If you ask questions about crime, if you ask questions about fraud, if you ask questions about immigration or assimilation, you are, by their standards, racist and xenophobic. So naturally, that has shut up a lot of people who don't want to be called those names. But here close by to where I live, we had a city council meeting where a lot of brave Minnesotans stepped up and called it for what it is. Look, they're less concerned about offending people and more concerned about getting shot. They're concerned about their kids being protected at their high school football games. They're concerned about the 55 shell casings that were found at a nearby Catholic school where these gangs were playing basketball and it turned out into a shootout. And you know what they did to solve the problem? Well, in order to keep the gangs away from here at night, let's take down the basketball hoops and nets so that they don't come play basketball here. You know what else that means? Kids don't get to play basketball at recess. Doesn't matter. So it's one of those where, you know, look, we've got to solve this problem, and that means you've got to call it out for what it is.
18: Michelle, I hear over and over that Republicans have a messaging problem. This same 63-year-old St. Paul resident said, you know who doesn't have a messaging problem? Michelle Tafoya. She's got a message that is crystal clear. It's beautifully delivered. It's perfectly articulated. First of all, do you agree that sort of big picture, the GOP has struggled with messaging? And number two, what's your message to Minnesotans who are going to go to the ballot box and decide whether to pull the lever for Michelle Tafoya or Peggy Flanagan?
0: Well, I would say that the Republicans don't have a great environment in which to play right now. But what I'll say is this. This contrast could not be clearer. I'm going to focus on my race. I'm going to focus on Minnesotans. I care about the endorsement and the support of Minnesotans. And like I said, this is not red versus blue. It's right versus wrong. I am going to the Senate to be an equal opportunity pain in the ass to any career politician, any lobbyist, anyone who is corrupt and breaking the law. I don't care what party they're in. I don't care what office they hold. We are done with fraud and corruption. And recently, Governor Tim Walz, who's sitting the end of his lame duck session, but had the sense to quit politics after all of this caught up with him. Peggy Flanagan is asking for a promotion. But he said, it's a long way from fraud to corruption. I'm sorry, Walz. No, it's not. They are one in the same. This has been a corrupt government that you have foisted on the Minnesota people. They have stolen from us at least $9 billion and in the process hollowed out these programs that were to take care of our most vulnerable in the state, sent it out of the country in many cases, or allowed, you know, these fraudsters to buy homes and cars and luxury jewelry and vacations and all the rest. And the rest of Minnesota is sitting here saying, what about us? What about us? What? This was our tax dollars. That is sacred. Tax dollars are sacred. They need to be protected, and they weren't. They were exploited. They were given to fraudsters, and people want accountability. Guess what? When someone needs to be held accountable, we don't promote them to the United States Senate.
18: It's pretty exciting to think that some sideline sanity will be brought to the U.S. Senate with Michelle Tafoya. And Michelle, I hope you know how many millions of people are pulling for you, praying for you. And it's, look, the Democrats are sweating this one out because every poll has been neck and neck. Again, MichelleTafoya.com to help. Michelle, thank you for spending a few minutes with us. I know how busy you are. I imagine you've got...
0: That's my honor.
18: What do you got, about 15 debates scheduled between now and November the 3rd with Peggy?
0: Well, my opponent didn't show up for the first debate, so we'll see how the next one goes.
18: Shocker. Shocker. Let me tell you something. I don't want to get in a debate stage with you. No way. No way. Michelle, great to see you. Keep fighting the
0: Great to see you. Thank you for the time.
18: You bet. Keep fighting the good fight, Michelle. Michelle Tafoya. MichelleTafoya.com. It's exciting because this one, I talked to a Democrat strategist in Washington, D.C. the other day. He said, Mike, you know, I don't want to put the cart before the horse. I'm looking at Texas. I'm looking at Ohio. He goes, I don't want to look at Minnesota. Because if the polling is showing her neck and neck with Peggy Flanagan, you know, polls always tend to undersample Republicans. Now, don't be complacent, Minnesotans. Don't take it for granted. You got to move heaven and earth. You got to fight. You got to show up. You got to crawl over broken glass and pull the lever for Republicans, and that message should resonate all throughout the land. We cannot, if we stay home, we're going to lose. If we show up, we're going to win. If Minnesotans show up, because there's a lot more common sense Minnesotans than these lunatics who have produced the corruption, the fraud, and yes, the crime in the streets of Minnesota. If the normal common sense Minnesotans show up, Michelle Tafoya wins. She'll become Minnesota's latest U.S. senator. I want to take a moment to thank Rough Greens, one of our great sponsors. I love telling you about Rough Greens. 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
25: Breaking news at townhall.com. I'm Bob Agnew in Washington. Georgia Governor Brian Kemp declaring a state of emergency in anticipation of the Atlantic's first hurricane of the year.
26: Governor Brian Kemp said Thursday afternoon,
27: "We expect Isaias to begin impacting Georgia overnight on Friday, tracking toward the western part of the state with heavy rain bands, possible flooding, and potential tornadic activity into Saturday."
26: Because of the weather threat, he declared a state of emergency, allowing state agencies to prepare for the hurricane. He advised Georgians to stock up on essentials like water, food, batteries, and flashlights, emphasizing the importance of taking the storm seriously. I'm Liz Kennedy.
25: Florida Governor Ron DeSantis has issued a state of emergency for 25 of his counties.
28: We're preparing for Category 3 landfall. I think most people do not believe it will be that strong when it hits, but my view is you prepare, and then if you end up not having to use all the preparation, you're fine.
25: Isaias is now packing sustained winds of 120 miles an hour or so as a Category 3 storm. The administration is investigating a Wells Fargo program aimed at increasing home ownership among Black Americans.
29: The Department of Housing and Urban Development says the bank's race-based lending practices could violate the Fair Housing Act, while Wells Fargo has declined to comment. The bank pledged $150 million to lower mortgage rates and refinancing fees for qualifying Black homeowners. Fair housing advocates say the program is legal under federal rules that are designed to address historic barriers to lending. I'm Mark Mayfield.
25: Republican Mike Rogers and Democrat Abdul El-Sayed, competing for an open U.S. Senate seat in Michigan, held their first campaign debate last night in Cedar Rapids. Rogers is a former U.S. representative from Michigan's 8th Congressional District and former chairman of the House Intelligence Committee. El-Sayed, a physician and epidemiologist. More at townhall.com.
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1: 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Texas has carried out the execution of 46-year-old Jamal Howard, the first U.S. execution since a botched lethal injection attempt last week. Howard was put to death on Wednesday for the 2000 murder of a convenience store clerk during a robbery. His attorneys had asked courts and Governor Greg Abbott to delay the execution, citing concerns about the same drug used in the earlier case. A Texas man is set to be executed today for fatally shooting a convenience store clerk during a 2000 robbery. Jamal Howard was convicted of killing 42-year-old Vicky Swartout in Silsby. His attorneys are appealing, arguing he is intellectually disabled. Several protesters were ejected from President Trump's rally in San Antonio Wednesday night. At least 10 people were removed or left after interrupting the event, with some protesters and Trump supporters getting into physical confrontations. At least one person was handcuffed before being let out. I'm Trey Westerberg on AM 1070 and FM 103.3 The Answer.
2: 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Your college football rundown for the weekend will start in the SEC and the Red River rivalry is number one Texas. They head to the Cotton Bowl in Dallas and they are going to match up against Oklahoma. Also Texas A&M, they're on the road to play number 14 Missouri in the Big 12. Of note on Saturday, number 22 Houston, they are going to travel to Kansas State. Yesterday in the American Athletic Conference, Texas San Antonio, they get a win over South Florida. 31-24, the final score there. Rice is going to play ECU on Saturday. And then also yesterday in college football, Sam Houston, they end up falling short as they lose at Liberty by a 35-3 score. NFL football last night, Cowboys lose to the Buccaneers 24-16. 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

0: County Manager Bill Gunderson.
1: And welcome to the Friday. It's the Friday, thank goodness it's Friday edition on this October 9th. The October 9th edition of the Best Stocks Now show with professional money manager Bill Gunderson. 27 years behind the microphone and behind the trading desk here at Gunderson Capital Management. And I guess I'm the chief market strategist, self-proclaimed. And I've got Barry Kite here with me. Who is not self-proclaimed. He's actually got designations from outside sources. He's a certified financial planner, which ain't easy to get that designation, and either is a certified financial analyst, a CFA. That's pretty difficult to get, too. That's why I don't have those designations after my name, but I'll take the experience that I've had behind the trading desk for 27 years, managing portfolios, boots on the ground, wingtips on the ground, whatever you want to call it. Yesterday was an interesting day in the market. Number one, there was an article that came out that was a little bit of a misread on OpenAI's annual sales run rate. And later in the day, it was discovered that OpenAI recognizes revenue a little bit differently from Anthropic. And I think OpenAI's revenue runway rate was estimated to be $50 billion, when in reality it was more than that. It's more like $65 billion if you use Anthropic's methodology. And Anthropic's running at $70 billion. But regardless, Barry, it caused a major sell-off in the AI stocks yesterday. I was kind of perplexed at first. I go, why are the AI stocks selling off so much today? And I thought, and I do think that has something to do with it. I think there was building fear that Trump was going to attack Iran before the midterm elections, which today or yesterday he said he's not going to do it, which could be a bluff. We don't know. But it really at the bottom of the AI sell-off was a misread on OpenAI, a private company, their annual sales run rate that really caused the spill, because that's where the sell-off was centered yesterday. It was CoreWeave and all the Nvidia, all the different AI stocks. Now today you've got a kind of a tepid, but we'll take it, a rebound in those stocks. The other thing I saw yesterday that I thought was interesting was a rally in the bond market. I remember when I called the Boeing bottom during the COVID year in March of 2020.
2: Yeah. March of 2020. Yeah.
1: Maybe the 10-year auction this past week, the successful 10-year auction, has put in a bottom in the bond market. Oh, that's a wild one. I haven't heard that on Bloomberg yet. But Bill Gunderson is here to say, just looking at the charts and looking at the action in the bond market, I look at TLT every day because it's most sensitive to interest rates. It's an ETF on the 20-year plus U.S. bonds. And I also look at IEF, which is an ETF on the 10-year. I can see the early signs of a bottom trying to form down there. Now, that runs against the grain a little bit. I saw that the chief investment officer at PIMCO, they know a little bit about the bond market. You know, it was the home of the bond king for many years, Bill Gross. Now PIMCO is owned by Allianz, a Swiss company. However, having said that, they're saying that they see risk of the 10-year going up to 6%. Bill Gunderson, a little guy, I'm not backed by Allianz, but I have 27 years of sitting at the trading desk and looking at 800 to 1,000 charts a day and reading all the news every morning. Maybe, just maybe, we're attempting to put in a bottom in the bond market right now, which would put the 10-year at about 5.35, 5.33, somewhere like that. Heck, you know, I see Trump buying up gobs of SpaceX bonds recently at 5.33%, Barry. Why would you buy? Maybe he doesn't trust the U.S. government, Trump. I don't know. Right? He trusts Elon Musk and SpaceX more in coming. But that's the same yield as the 10-year treasury on those SpaceX bonds. Okay, before we get to that, like I say, it was a very interesting day in the market. I called it a yucky day. But today we got to say it's a yucky day down in your neck of the woods, Barry. You come from the Panhandle area of Florida.
2: Yeah.
1: And I read that Pensacola could be one of the hot spots today as Hurricane Isaias. Now, they pronounce it Isaias.
2: Yeah, Pensacola.
1: Is coming ashore here this morning.
2: 45 minutes. Yeah, and it's about 45 minutes from where I grew up, so it's west of Fort Walton Beach, Destin, Florida area, and so you don't want to be on the east side of those storms, and so you know pretty much I've got a buddy that owns a charter boat down there, and there's all the boats
1: 22 foot waves today
2: have been taken. Yeah, all the boats. If you go down there by the docks, you can actually. It's kind of a sight to see because there's basically no charter boats. Usually there's tons of charter boats docked there, right? Now there's none.
1: They went to high ground.
2: To the bay or moved to different places, right? Yep. So it's they had a great sunset there last. I saw some pictures of sunset yesterday. You always get the calm before the storm. So we're certainly prayers for folks over there on the Gulf Coast, and it's gonna go inland. It's gonna be a rain event further inland, kind of. I mean, we saw that with the North Carolina flood, right, where you had some of the rain continuing to go. And I remember a hurricane when I lived in Nashville. Actually, had the remnants of a hurricane, and you had basically 2 feet of rain in the Nashville area for 2 days in a row, and they had a big flood. It was about, I guess that would have been about mid-2010s or so. But, prayers for all the folks on the Gulf Coast there.
1: Yeah, and I can't believe the speed that it's going to travel at. It's supposed to hit New York City by tomorrow, Saturday night. Tomorrow night, and it's just coming ashore in Pensacola down there. And I did hear that there's 22-foot waves. So you really don't want to go grouper fishing today. You don't want to charter. If you could get one,
2: not
1: I don't
2: day
1: think
2: to do it.
1: Yeah. It sounds like the perfect storm. You don't want to end up like, the guy in The Perfect Storm. Who's the famous actor there that was in The Perfect Storm? I love that movie.
2: Oh, yeah, Clooney. Wasn't it Clooney that was in that movie? I think it was Clooney.
1: He was fishing for swordfish.
2: Mark Wahlberg, I
1: think. Now, okay, so Hurricane Isaias, and I was right. I mean, I didn't know the spelling is with an I, actually, which is the Greek and Latin form of Isaiah, the Old Testament prophet who authored the book of Isaiah, okay? And I taught the Old Testament for 1 year in my church, so I know a little bit about the Old Testament. And, of course, Isaiah, one of the stars. The difference being Isaiah, when he mentioned the word Yahweh, of course, the Jewish people have a different take on who Yahweh is versus the Christians, but it means the Lord saves. So let's hope he saves us here from this, which doesn't seem to be like a devastating hurricane or anything like that. I think the biggest surprise, Barry, this is the first hurricane of 2026, and it's October
2: the
1: 9th.
2: Yeah.
1: That's crazy.
2: One in the Gulf this year, which is surprising because you got, that water's pretty warm most
1: 90
2: year
1: degrees.
2: Round. And to be at the end of this end of the hurricane season, which has been thankfully, a knock on wood, a pretty light one, first hurricane that's been in the Gulf this year. So usually come around July 4th, Labor Day. They always hit the big weekends down that way, and kind of messes up the tourism dollar. But waited to the end of the season this year. But
1: Well, the reason I know that they're not expecting a whole lot of devastation down in that neck of the woods is crude oil's only up 9 cents today. All right, so it's at $91.58. Okay, the OpenAI story yesterday. When I dug down beneath the surface of the market and questioning why did the AI stocks have such a bad day, until I dug into it, the only reason I could come up with was, well, we had falling interest rates yesterday, quite a bit. A rally in the bond market, which goes along with my thesis of maybe, just maybe, we're putting in a bottom here at 5.33% on the 10-year. But we did have rising oil prices, and I thought, well, maybe it's the fear of an attack, an imminent attack on Iran, which still could be the case. I mean, Trump obviously is not going to tell them when we're going to attack, but he did tell voters that he's not going to do it before the midterms. But it was this OpenAI story and kind of a misread of it that led to the sell-off in the AI stocks yesterday, believe it or not. And, of course, they are making a tepid comeback today. We'll be right back.
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1: Hello, this is Barry Kite with Gunderson Capital. 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
0: This is Bill Gunderson, president of Gunderson Capital Management. 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Well, it comes with the daily live alerts on the market and stocks that I am buying or selling in the 5 portfolios that I manage. 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It also includes access to my powerful Best Stocks Now app, which currently has over 5,000 stocks, ETFs, and mutual funds in it. 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I look forward to spending the day and each weekend with you.
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And welcome back here to the second quarter of today's Best Stocks Now show on this Friday, October the 9th. And, of course, earnings season will begin in earnest on Tuesday with the big banks weighing in. That's always exciting. J.P. Morgan, Citigroup, Goldman Sachs, the likes. And earnings season will be underway. I think Netflix is usually right up there at the front of the parade. Fastenal, that's always fascinating. Different companies, but we are expecting like a 27-29% growth in earnings. That's where we begin at. It could be even better than that, judging by recent earnings seasons, where we've begun like at 25-30% expectation, then up at 50%. So we'll just have to see if that pattern holds true. I don't see why it wouldn't. I would guess, I'd have pretty strong guess that we will end up higher than where we begin this earning season. Okay, that OpenAI story yesterday, there was an article, Insider Finance, I believe it was, out of Europe, maybe London, that said that OpenAI's annualized revenue run rate was approaching $50 billion by the end of September.

0: rather than the roughly 68 to 70 billion figure that had been widely reported previously. However, the difference appears to be largely an accounting comparison issue, not a business slowdown. So that big sell-off in AI yesterday, not really warranted. It was a misread, initial misread, which was perceived as a slowdown in AI spending. And when they perceive a slowdown in AI spending, that's going to spread to Western Digital, Seagate, Micron, SanDisk, Arista Networks, all the rest of them, NVIDIA, which were all down. The chips got hit especially hard yesterday. And you can blame an author of an article that didn't quite, you know, disclose that. Well, yeah, I mean, OpenAI, you know, they recognize their revenue a little bit differently from Anthropic.
1: And that's, I mean, that's important too. I mean, we've seen, you know, big, you know, companies get dinged, you know, in terms of publicly traded companies get dinged for revenue recognition issues, you know, recognizing it really before it was earned. And,
0: yes.
1: You know, the thing with, you know, the thing with being a private company, right? You don't have, you don't have as stringent accounting rules and accounting issues. So, you know, they're not all going to be the same, and that's in, you know, in the private world, and that's an important distinction that it sounds like the author missed.
0: Yes,
1: which is
0: and he caused maybe his colleagues shorted the AI stocks before the article was published. Now that's you can't do that, but who knows? But it caused a giant sell-off spill. Some of those, you know, the fiber optics, the AAOIs and the Lumentum and those, they were down like 4% or 5% yesterday because of that article, which ended up being misleading. European markets in the green as falling bond yields. Boy, that's what Europe needs, especially France right now. Support sentiment. We'll just have to keep an eye on it. You know, in the newsletter every week, I give technical analysis on the major asset classes out there. Obviously, the bond market, it's a much bigger market than the stock market, believe it or not. Very important asset class. And the effect that interest rates have on everything we do, practically, I always do technical analysis of interest rates, of the 10-year and of the long bond. And we'll just see. I see the early signs of a possible bottom being put in there. We'll see. In the meantime, PIMCO, Chief Investment Officer, warns that the 10-year Treasury yield could reach 6%. The problem with that thesis, Barry, is I look at the price of these, you know, these corporate bonds, such as SpaceX, and they're in that 5.35 area. It's hard for me to imagine the U.S. Treasury going to 6%. And also, look at the demand that came into the 10-year when it hit, you know, Tuesday's auction price of 5.33 or so. There was plenty of demand there at that level. It doesn't seem like they got to go up to 6. But PIMCO, you know, I mean, they are, that is their deal, is the bond market, right?
1: Yeah, okay. And it's interesting, too. I mean, as you've, what you haven't seen, usually when you see, you know, yields in government debt go up, you tend to have what we call spreads widen out, meaning, you know, different, you know, other credits, you know, whether it's investment-grade corporate bonds or particularly junk bonds, you know, those rates will tend to, you know, also rise and tend to rise more than the U.S., you know, in this case, the U.S. government rate. And so what you call that is spreads widening. And what you haven't seen is as government debt's gone up, I mean, we've been scouring the corporate bond market for, you know, thinking we're going to find some deals. And you really haven't seen, you know, kind of rates tick up on the corporate side, which, you know, when you look at it, it kind of makes me think a little bit that it's, you know, a temporary, kind of a temporary deal on the U.S. government side, simply because otherwise it would be a complete repricing of the entire bond market. In this case, it's just been a repricing of the sovereign debt market for a period of time. But
0: how much more risk is there in owning a treasury from SpaceX
1: or something? Yeah,
0: from the,
1: right.
0: than the U.S. government and getting basically the same yield? Well, Trump, he liked the trade. He loaded up on SpaceX debt, not U.S., but the SpaceX debt, which seems a little weird to me. And I couldn't believe that that's where the SpaceX bond is at right now. Now, here's an argument to support PIMCO's thesis of rates going higher. The U.S. budget deficit right now, we have now spent in this fiscal year $2 trillion more than we took in. And I would just say this. I mean, Trump has never been known for being a fiscal. He's ran some big debt himself with Trump Enterprises, and he's got a lot of failed businesses and bankruptcies and this and that. He's not exactly. It almost seems like we need more of a Besant or, I don't know, somebody who really understands an income statement and a budget. A budget. That's the word, because we just have no idea. Between Congress, it doesn't matter if there's gridlock. It doesn't matter if the Democrats are in control. It doesn't matter if the Republicans are in control. They don't know how to balance a budget. The last guy to do it was Newt Gingrich. Long time ago. I don't ever see it being done in my lifetime. Being balanced again, ever. And there's an argument for higher treasury yields down the road. We'll be right back.

0: with SRN News, I'm Ken Mormont in Washington. The Gulf Coast on alert for Hurricane Isaias, as it's now a Category 3 storm. The National Hurricane Center's latest report puts the storm about 170 miles south-southeast of the mouth of the Mississippi River. It's packing winds of 120 miles an hour and heading north at 15 miles per hour. Landfall expected tonight or early Saturday near the Alabama-Florida border. ICE says the man shot by one of its agents in New York City yesterday had a criminal record and was in the country illegally. Speaking to reporters today, the DHS secretary criticized the policies of New York and other sanctuary cities for releasing illegal immigrants back onto the streets. This is SRN News.
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5: This is Albert Mogler for townhall.com. There are certain things we just take for granted, at least those of us of a certain age take for granted. Among those is the fact that when you get into a car, there's a radio with the AM band. In the United States, that's not an accident. It is at least partly because of federal mandates going back to the early age of radio and automobiles. There are some very important national security issues at stake here. I grew up in Florida. Look no further than the Cuban Missile Crisis for a reminder of how important communication can be. I recognize that AM radio is no longer as popular as it once was, but AM radio remains important. 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The House of Representatives recently passed legislation requiring car makers to put AM radio in vehicles. The United States Senate should take it up next, and I hope they do. The Senate should pass it, and President Trump ought to sign the AM Radio for Every Vehicle Act. It turns out that's important. I'm Albert Mobler.
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0: And welcome back here to the second half of today's Best Stocks Now show. Barry, I don't agree with Michael Burry very often, but, you know, he's a prolific writer. He's on Substack. And so he gets quoted almost every single day. He is saying that there's some loud snapping and crackling. Now, you might be too young to remember snap, crackle, pop. Yeah. Okay, you remember.
1: Rice Krispies, right.
0: Yeah. Cereal.
1: Cocoa Krispies were my go.
0: I used to put my ear down to the cereal and listen to it because of that commercial, that successful commercial. But he is flagging the risk in the private markets. Hello. I've been flagging the risk now since they began issuing private debt. It was not that long ago I heard an interview of the Franklin, the CEO of Franklin Templeton, talking about how private debt was like the best thing since sliced bread. And I go, oh, I don't like it. This sounds like private REITs all over again, only worse, because private debt is a much bigger market by far than private REITs, which had their liquidity problems. Why would you buy a private REIT with so many public REITs out there? It was a way for Wall Street to make commissions. That's what I saw, and I was right. Now I see this private debt. Is there not enough debt in the world that we have to now start issuing? I don't think there's anything more dangerous than chasing higher yields, because the credit, look, if SpaceX is trading at 5.33 and you want to get up into the sevens, just think of how much more risk you have to take on. And I just don't like things that aren't liquid. That's my argument against annuities. That's my argument against anything private. That means private is synonymous with illiquid until there is some kind of
1: event. Yeah, you don't want to impede the liquidity, basically.
0: Right. So to chase yield for an extra 1% or 2% and give up liquidity, no thanks. And I was right again, because now you have all these limits on redemptions, 15% or whatever the case may be. Well, Burry's right this time. How do you short it? How do you bet against it? Well, you know, I would say you would have to actually go in and short some of these big issuers of this private credit if it blows up. If a lot of that credit goes bad, there's going to be, you know, a lot of, you know, there's going to be a lot of fallout. There's going to be a lot of collateral damage. Now, this next one I heard this morning, and I go, wow. That's exactly my theory. Why do you think that I call my show Best Stocks Now? And I heard Tom Keene on Bloomberg this morning talking about the plethora of stocks, big stocks with no returns over the years, and how detrimental they are to a portfolio. And I said to myself, Barry, who's been preaching that for so long? I call them soggy stocks, stodgy old growth giants of yesteryear. Let me give you an example today. You know what stocks are getting whacked today? I would say the stock that has been disrupted more than any other stock out there, disrupted, besides the horse and buggy, you know, AT&T just gets disrupted constantly. It began with long-distance telephone. It began with Apple putting the phone on into your hand and portable, and on and on and on and on and on. Now you've got SpaceX buying up a bunch of, bandwidth, or I'm trying to think of the word, but it's totally cutting in to, guess who? AT&T. Oh, Spectrum. That's the word I'm looking for.
1: Yeah, Spectrum. They're buying some Spectrum leases.
0: Yeah,
1: right.
0: They're going to take on Verizon and AT&T, T-Mobile, etc. And SpaceX could totally disrupt cable TV. They've already disrupted the internet to some extent.
1: Yeah, and cell phone.
0: So cell phone now.
1: Cell phone for usage as well. Because they've
0: sat phone.
1: They've Right, and they've been, you know, you've used for the airlines, I mean, a lot of airlines, I think except Delta or American, one of them, it's been pretty public, but almost all the airlines have now moved to Starlink for internet on their planes, and you know, this is another piece where you know, you go on to an airline. I think I was on American this, you know, when we were coming back from Cleveland, and you know, I think the provider there was AT&T at the time, and you know, over the next I think transitioning at this point over to Starlink. So yeah, they're disrupting that market. And I mean, I'm not always thrilled with my Verizon service, so I'm willing to try out Starlink for some cell phone.
0: My AT&T service at my home in Charleston sucks. Absolutely sucks. The internet sucks. The TV sucks. Everything about it. And I will say this, as a guy who looks at charts while he's on the plane, you need speed to flip through one-year stock charts on market search.
1: Yeah, you do.
0: It has improved so much over the last year. It's unbelievable. I get on the plane now, and from the time I sit down...
1: You actually have internet when you're on the ground now, yeah.
0: It's and it's fast, and it's not down. I've gotten on many flights in the past, and it's not even working, or they don't have it. But that's all changed, and now I can. But the point is, I'm going back to disrupted and soggy stocks here, stodgy old growth giants of yesterday. And you know what? I mean, what Tom King didn't mention is, he said how detrimental they are, but he doesn't understand. I'm a guy who has sat across the table from hundreds and hundreds and hundreds, thousands, if not thousands of people that have shown me their portfolios that they have with the big wirehouse firms. And they're full of soggy stocks, every one of them. And I'd like to go on Bloomberg someday and expose that fact. Yes, I expose it here all the time on my nationwide show, radio show, and my worldwide podcast. But the soggy stocks are pervasive. They're a detriment to the market. I don't know what you do with an AT&T. Somebody's got to own them and trade them. Do you take it private? Does eventually a company need to go back to being private again? Because it's a lousy stock. And, I mean, it even gets down into the Home Depots now are like that. Lowe's, AT&T. It just goes on. Procter & Gamble, Johnson & Johnson, Kimberly-Clark, Kraft Foods. What do you do with these stocks? I know 70, what I do 70, with them.
1: And who, yeah. Well, who's going to buy them? I mean,
0: avoid them.
1: Is, you know, 70, AT&T, 77% is owned by institutional ownership. So
0: yeah.
1: What are those institutions going to do? I mean, if they all start selling, there's going to be no one to gobble
0: a run on the market. And
1: they're the ones that own them.
0: They dominate the indexes. They dominate the ETFs. That's why I'm not really a fan of ETFs, because you get a telecom infrastructure ETF. I would rather focus on the five best. And I don't want AT&T and Verizon.
1: The biggest holders.
0: So anyways.
1: The biggest holders, Bill, are Vanguard, BlackRock.
0: Sure.
1: You know, State Street, all index and ETF
0: It's a plague.
1: Providers, really, I mean.
0: It's a plague. And people trying to grow their portfolios, and they're sitting in these huge names. Disney, another perfect example. In these huge names that have gone nowhere in 10 years. Well, this guy's article is the stock market is currently out of breath. Not breath, breath. It's always been out of breath. Only this is more narrow than ever. Over the past 100 years, only 4% of stocks generated all net U.S. market wealth creation, with half of the companies lagging treasuries. Lack of breadth has always been a big thing. The big companies doing all the heavy lifting are not the normal big companies. They're like smaller countries, each of them having acquired hundreds of companies, like, you know, the Microsofts and the Googles and the Nvidias. They're the ones that have the firepower in today's. What is the last really brilliant acquisition that AT&T made? or that Verizon made or that T-Mobile made. No, you know, the world has passed them by. They've become the horse and buggy. As, you know, Henry Ford with his little, you know, engine-driven cars passed them by. I couldn't agree more. You have to focus on the best stocks. Now, the question is, what are the best stocks now? Well, I'll try to give you a few examples when we come back. This is the Best Stocks Now show.

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0: This is Bill Gunderson, president of Gunderson Capital Management. 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Well, it comes with the daily live alerts on the market and stocks that I am buying or selling in the 5 portfolios that I manage. 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It also includes access to my powerful Best Stocks Now app, which currently has over 5,000 stocks, ETFs, and mutual funds in it. 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
4: Ronald Reagan believed freedom was more than a political system or a set of laws. In 1988, he said, "Freedom describes the God-given condition of the human soul." For Reagan, liberty was not something government created. It was something government was called to respect and to protect. That idea sits at the heart of the American experiment. Our rights do not come from rulers, institutions, or political majorities. They belong to us by nature and by God. And when we understand freedom that way, our responsibility becomes clearer. Government may protect liberty, laws may preserve it, but neither can give us what was never theirs to grant. Freedom begins with the recognition that human dignity and liberty come before government, not from it.
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7: Here to the final segment of today's Best Stocks Now show. Well, in the last segment of the show today, I want to talk about three stocks very quickly. Number one, I did go to the Apple flagship store yesterday. I really want to see the new Duo iPhone, but they don't even have a sample. They want you to pre-order it, Barry, sight unseen. Which I'm not willing to do.
8: Site. Right.
7: It's $2,000 plus.
8: When's it coming out?
7: October 23rd. And okay. I have read there have been some reviews leaking out. And the best thing is there have been no real negative reviews of it at all. The only thing I can find is the camera does not have a zoom lens, number one. And number two, it doesn't have facial recognition. Instead, it's touch, which I don't really like the facial recognition myself. The touch I like a little bit better, but that's just me. Okay. But I have read that it's very elegant. It feels more like a tablet than it does a phone. But the bottom line is it's not out yet. The question is, where will the demand be for this thing? You know, they've come out with so many. We're on 18 now, versions of iPhones, and there were a lot of them that where there was just a little tweak. The camera has probably been the biggest one. It's gotten better and better and better and better. The sound's gotten a lot better. They hold the charge a lot better. But the AI and the Siri hasn't gotten any better. So there has not really been a big catalyst, you know, for folks to go out and get the latest version of the phone like it was in the early days. But maybe this is the first major one. But then again, Samsung's on version 8, whatever, of theirs. Okay, so that's my little blurb on Apple. We don't currently own Apple. I don't consider it to be one of those terrific 35 right now, because most of the terrific 35 are associated with AI in some way, mostly infrastructure, and Apple just is not. They missed out on AI. And I can't justify the current valuation of Apple. I don't see 70 to 100% upside potential in it over the next 5 years unless this is some kind of a game changer for them. Now, the other two stocks I want to talk about very quickly here is there's a couple of upgrades today. One is on SpaceX, and the other one is on, Palantir. They're given overweight ratings at Barclays. Okay, SpaceX has very little of a track record right now. And, of course, in my quantum method with two T's of investing, one of the T's is track record. And the track record has not been established yet. The only track record that they have so far in my Best Stocks Now app is they have a one-month total return of 8.5%. The S&P is less than one, so that's good. You got a little alpha there. And over the last 3 months, it's up 7.4%, and the S&P is up 3.5%. They have a massive amount of debt. That's not stopping Trump from buying the debt. And it's still really an unproven concept about data centers in space, which is the main business model. And whether or not will there ever be a return on investment? The jury is still out on all of that. That's the only track record we have on SpaceX right now. Palantir, on the other hand, over the last 5 years now, has delivered to investors a total return, annual return, of 53% per year, while the market's been 15% per year. And over the last 3 years, Palantir has delivered 129% per year versus the S&P 27. Now, the black eye on Palantir right now is over the last 12 months, it's up 9.1%. versus the S&P 15.7, but the stock is starting to break out again. And in fact, over the last 3 months, all of a sudden, it's up 47%, while the S&P's up 3.5%. We do own Palantir because we consider it a stock within that AI orbit. It circles NVIDIA, which is at the center of the AI universe with all these planets circling around it. And Palantir is one of the major, players. And who knows, maybe that's the stock I'll write up in tomorrow's newsletter. I've been writing every week an article on one of the 35 that I consider to be the AI universe or a best stock now, and there are some non-AI stocks in that universe right now.
6: Yeah, and we just had the Google article published yesterday evening, and sent out alert to
7: our
6: subscribers this morning on the article there at Seeking Alpha. So yeah, we've got wrote up two this week.
7: Yes, we've got two articles this week.
6: And
7: Broadcom.
6: We'll keep it rolling when you come out next week.
7: So. And Alphabet, okay? Yes. Now we look to Palantir. We look to the U in quantum, which is upside potential, or otherwise known as valuation, okay? My current target price on Palantir justifies it's much better than Apple because it's growing much faster than Apple is at the current time. And as I look at my five-year, I'm one of the guys in this business that does five-year target prices because I match it up with what the analysts think the five-year growth rate's going to be, which just makes sense to me. And I'm using a 19% growth rate over the next 5 years per year, and I'm coming up with ample upside potential based on that to justify its current valuation. And so it still meets all of my criteria. In fact, Palantir is ranked number 7 overall out of 5,240 stocks in my database, and which is 5% of the stocks giving like most of the returns over the years in the stock market. I think it has the potential to be one of those 5%. I think it's the best stock, software stock in the market today. It's not Adobe anymore. It's not Intuit anymore. It's not Microsoft anymore. No, it's Palantir. All right. Well, we're out of time. I'll be writing the newsletter today. It'll go out tomorrow. Go to GundersonCapital.com to get a four-week trial of the newsletter, the live trading alerts, the access to the app. If you're not a do-it-yourselfer and don't want to do it yourself, that's what we do. 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
9: Breaking news this hour from Town Hall. I'm Ken Lorman in Washington. Hurricane Isaias is now a Category 3 storm as it heads toward the Gulf Coast. The National Hurricane Center is putting the eye about 170 miles south-southeast of the mouth of the Mississippi River, packing winds of 120 miles an hour and heading north at 15 miles per hour. Landfall expected tonight or early tomorrow near the Alabama-Florida border. The Red Cross is sending workers to help. Virginia Red Cross volunteer Wal Legg has been deployed to Pensacola, Florida.
10: You never know what's going to happen with a storm, so there's a little bit of nervousness about that. But once that has passed and we're establishing facilities, the fast pace at the beginning is something that I really enjoy.
9: A hurricane warning is in effect from Louisiana to the Florida Panhandle. forecasters warning of life-threatening inundation over the next day and a half. ISIS, the man shot by one of its agents in New York City yesterday, had a criminal record and was in the country illegally. Speaking to reporters today, DHS is criticizing the policies of New York and other sanctuary cities for releasing illegal immigrants back on the streets. Marcos Charles, a top ICE official, says the shooting occurred after the man weaponized his vehicle.
11: Our officers, using their training and believing that their life and the life of the partners and general public were in danger, used their training and fired weapons.
9: The man, who was from the Dominican Republic, was shot while inside a vehicle with a five-year-old. Mullen, the DHS secretary, said agents were not aware of the child, but blamed the man for putting the child in danger. Mike Rogers and Abdul El Sayed had their first debate last night in Grand Rapids. Townhall.com.
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13: 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San Antonio City Council will make its final decision today on a proposed $3.91 per month rate hike for the San Antonio water system. Bexar County Commissioners will decide on a traffic light for a dangerous intersection at Tamarind Pass and Talby Road. The Commissioners' Court will make that decision on October 13th. Delta Airlines setting its sight on San Antonio as a potential new hub for expanding flights in the state of Texas. Former Webb County Sheriff's Deputy Ignacio Rodriguez IV sentenced to 20 years in federal prison. He was convicted for sexually assaulting a woman during a traffic stop in 2024. And the San Antonio Marathon is set to return for a second year, December the 4th through the 6th. I'm John Loretta with your newsflash on AM 1070, The Answer.
14: 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Dallas Stars hockey, good win yesterday. They knock off the Sabres by a 4-0 score, run the record to 2-2-0. They're back at it on Saturday night when they travel and take on Pittsburgh. Dallas Cowboys football, an ugly loss for them last night as they lose to a Buccaneers team that came into the game with an 0-4 record. Buccaneers win 24-16. CeeDee Lamb last week had a career-high 17 catches and 189 yards. Last night, 2 catches, 9 yards, and 5 targets. That just kind of tells the story of the game. Cowboys on October 18th will play at Green Bay. The Houston Texans, they're looking for their first win of the year. They're taking on another winless team as they travel to match up against the Tennessee Titans on Sunday. 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
15: As a Texan, you deserve your court system to deliver justice that is fair, understandable, and within reach. Chief Justice Jimmy Blacklock says that starts with judges applying the law as written, so the rules don't change depending on who walks into the courtroom. But fairness also means a court system that works for the people it serves. Blacklock has called for reducing unnecessary delays and expenses, simplifying court procedures, and making legal services more affordable. Because a case should be decided on the facts and the law, not on who can afford the longest fight. Texas courts belong to the people. That means judges should be accountable, rules should be clear, and the system should be accessible to those who rely on it. For Blacklock, equal justice means more than a principle. It means a court system Texans can understand, trust, and afford to use. Chief Justice Jimmy Blacklock, clear rules, accountable courts, equal justice under law.
16: Political ad paid for by the Jimmy Blacklock campaign.
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20: It's the Alex Marlowe Show. I'm glad you're here, and I am glad it's Friday. I got to say, I'm going to confide in the audience. This is workday 10 in a row without my usual childcare regimen. And we made it. We made it, guys. We rocked them. We got through it, and I'm very pleased about this. You cobble it together. You get the grandparents here and there. You white-knuckle it sometimes during the morning rush to get the work done, get the shows in. Sometimes you call in the backup nanny from the bullpen. So when Carolina's unavailable, I go to the bullpen. Sandra's there. She's waiting. But then I'm paying double because it's paid vacation, and that's tough. It's tough to do. It's tough to swallow. But we made it. We made it, guys, and I'm pretty excited about it. So a joyous occasion and back to normal. Do any of you guys notice when things like that happen? Could any of you told me, guys in the booth, would you know this? Does the show's now noticeably different when I'm a little more stressed on the home front? Probably not. They're probably similar. I did have to say, though, I try to listen back to the shows. I listened to one show this week, and I didn't think it was my best. And I don't like that. That's not a good feeling. I want to give you guys an A-plus show every single day. And I got new podcast dropping, by the way, over the weekend. Emma Jo Morris will be on. I will be recording with her right after this, so it'll be fresh, bleeding-edge stuff. And Megan Basham from The Daily Wire, who does an amazing job covering Christian conservative issues. She's a fierce fighter and very smart. So that's the podcast for the weekend, and you will enjoy those, I promise. All right, we got a ton to do in the news. It's going to be a heavy politics day today. There were a lot of debates last night, Trump making moves, and we had some Mamdani cuts to get to. So it does feel like there's some positive momentum I'm seeing on the political front. But I'm also seeing some signs for concern on our Breitbart News Daily show that we do on SiriusXM, which I used to host, now hosted by Mike Slater. Joe Gruder's on from the RNC today. And he was making Georgia sound pretty bleak, which is kind of to be expected. John Ossoff just dominating in the fundraising there. But then the question is, why? What are they doing that we're not? And why can't we do better? He also did not make the North Carolina race sound very good with Roy Cooper versus Michael Whatley. I think very highly of Michael Whatley, but he's just his very, very low name ID. And Roy Cooper has universal name ID as, by and large, a fairly popular governor, even though he's got a record of letting a bunch of criminals out of on the streets, which is a big issue. One of the biggest issues around in this election cycle should be law and order. And that is it feels like that would be the universal, way to win this election, wouldn't it? It came up a lot in the New York Attorney General debate yesterday, which I thought was really interesting. There were some interesting cuts on this because I'd not really been turned on to this race because Letitia James is such a household name and she's so beloved by Democrats. And I still presume she's going to win, but this was a pretty good bust. She's going up against a person who I was unfamiliar with until yesterday named Sarita Komata Reddy. Never heard of her, but although it was very compelling. First of all, this is a cool debate cut. Play cut 8, please, guys.
21: Ms. James, name a past New York Attorney General that you admire. TikTok.
22: Only admires herself.
23: No. We admire others. I admire all of the past Attorney Generals.
20: Oh, man, that is brutal. That is really, really bad. That's so embarrassing. You should know people who had had your job previously. Like, if you asked me other, website editors, like, I'd have a few names I would rattle off, like, people that I respect. If you're applying for a job, you should probably have at least a vague sense of who's worked there before, though she does have the job currently. But so I was turned on to this woman who's running against her because of this terrible debate. But then I saw this ad that she's running, and it's an awesome ad. I thought I would share this. 14, please.
0: There's a three-word solution to affordability in New York. Just fight crime. When crooks steal a car, your insurance goes up. When scammers siphon money from Medicaid, healthcare costs go up. When Tish James forces solar and wind, electric bills go up. My name is Saritha. I'll be a different kind of attorney general. Letitia James spent $10 million making herself a celebrity. My motto is my career. Just fight crime.
20: It's the best ad I've seen this election cycle. It's one of the key issues. It makes perfectly logical sense, totally relatable, and it just does. It just point, but it's just a great ad. I don't know who's behind it also, so it's not like somebody sent me the ad and said, hey, I did this. Can you share it in your show? No, this is a flat-out great ad. And but will that make a difference? Are people watching these things? And that's one of the things that's interesting. And Gruters was talking about this a little bit, but a lot of the money is getting spent on text messages. And a lot of the text messages is just spam for people. Are you reading all your text messages? I am so brutal on the spam now on my phone. I'm not reading anything. I'm not listening to any of the messages that are left for me. And shout out to anyone in my life who I haven't gotten back to because of that reason. But it really is incredible what's going on in terms of the just spam text messages and stuff like that. And that is that the strategy? Is that what Republicans are trying to do? So the whole point is Republicans would be getting completely crushed in this race, aside from one crucial thing, that they are running against the Democrats, and the Democrats are nowhere to be found unless they are saying something totally insane. And I say nowhere to be found because I was thinking about how I've had my 2 weeks of no child care. That's about the last time we saw James Tallarico. James Tallarico was gone. He's a vegan who doesn't like steak. He doesn't like oil, even though he wants to be the senator from an oil state. He loves the trans. He knows all of the drag queens in Texas by first name, on a first name basis. And he has been gone. He's been absentee. We are now on, I think we're day 12 since anyone's seen him. And I made a point to go through this before the show. His last public in-person event was September 26th. We are voting. People are voting. I was thinking about this. It's not just that election day is coming up in 25 days or whatever it is coming up real fast. That's when we get the results. People are already voting and he's gone. He's completely off the grid. The last time anyone saw him at all was September 28th at a private New York City fundraiser with Robert De Niro, one of the craziest guys on the Democrat left, one of the most unhinged lunatic people. And that's what he was doing because, you know, he's a super moderate guy, Tallarico, campaigning with Robert De Niro, who is a huge part of the lawfare superstructure as well as one of the top spokespeople for all the lawfare. So apparently he did a video thing with the U.S. Hispanic Business Council in Edinburgh. Where's Edinburgh? Anyway, he did video only because he said he'd been diagnosed with the flu. But do we really think it's the flu? Do we really think the flu is going to take you off the grid for 2 weeks? I've had some flus. It's the 3-4 days, right? I mean, if you're running for a campaign. So what is the coax here? What is really going on? What is the strategy? You would think that if I'm being serious, probably what's going on is that he feels like the more he talks, the less people like him. And so he's better off not talking and just trying to make the focus on the campaign, Ken Paxton's personal baggage. And Ken Paxton has a lot. And this is their way to control the narrative. So this is, I think, what they're trying to do. But it does beg the question, is he getting a sex change operation? He's not going to deny it. He's not out there. Is he on a all-inclusive resort in Jamaica or somewhere in the South Pacific? I don't know. Maybe he's in the Caribbean. Maybe he's on vacation. I don't know where he is. We don't know the answer to any of these things because he's not out there. He's not answering questions. So he should deny what I just asserted. Is Tallarico out there? Is he doing a gender transition so that he could become the first drag queen to be senator from Texas? He should deny this. We are too close to an election for him not to do so. The View, in the meantime, is talking all about Tallarico and what a great guy he is. Play cut 9, please, guys.
1: We might see Texas go blue.
2: I think we will. I think we will see Texas go blue, actually. I really do. In September, not only one, but eight pollsters had Tallarico ahead 51% to 45%. That is so significant, given that a Democrat hasn't won statewide office in 30 years. That same poll showed that he is leading Paxton among women 56% to 40%, among voters aged 18 to 29, 66% to 22%, and among Hispanics, 62% to 30%. We're talking about Texas. He's going to win this
3: race. Well, we'll see.
20: So, and they go on to continue to big up Tallarico, and all that should be illegal. And I don't buy all those polls. I don't think it's true. I think Paxton's going to win this race. But if you are in Texas, you can vote like your life depends on it. But I do think what's most incredible here that's going on is this is shameless politicking. Shameless politicking. And this is all stuff should be illegal. Brendan Carr, check that out right now. Why is that allowed on our broadcast airwaves? All right, on a more positive note, one thing I'll be doing this weekend, I will be grilling with the My Grilly. 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

0: All right. So President Trump was able to diagnose, on medically speaking, what's going on with James Tallarico. And I'll tell you, he has deep knowledge of all things as President of the United States. He's the most informed man in America. And he's got a theory now on where James Tallarico has been. He has not done a public event in nearly a month. He's not done a rally. I'm sorry. He's not done a public event in 2 weeks. He has not done a rally in nearly a month, even though people are voting right now. Where could he be? Here's Trump's diagnosis. Cut 22, guys, whatever it is.
1: Whatever first comes out of their mouth, that's what they believe. So he's got all this bad stuff. Now he's making it up. Now he says he loves meat. But he's a vegan. See, Melania, I got that right, vegan. He's a vegan. He wants to eat a piece of lettuce, a little piece of lettuce, please. But he's been...

0: seen, you know, you haven't seen him in a couple of weeks. I hear the guy's disappeared. Nobody knows. You know where he is? He's sick because he's been forced to eat meat for political reasons, and he's throwing up all over the place. He's sick.
1: He's throwing up all over the place. He's forced to eat meat for the campaign. It's pretty. He's good. It's good. It's just, we're going to miss him so much. It's a, maybe he'll do a talk show. I would listen to the Trump show. I mean, that's funny. That is legitimately funny. He's got it. He's got it. It's a, let's get Trump's agent on the blower. See what he's doing 2 years. Let's say we could get him on the network. See what's going on. Could be good. This is a great thing because highlighting, aside from the accomplishments of the administration, which sometimes are harder to sell, I think they're doing a nice job with the economy in general, but that's going to be almost impossible to sell. They're doing a great job on the border, but I do think a lot of voters are turned off by that, and some voters want more to be done. So some of these things are hard to sell and to package the messaging properly. But to point out the sick set of freaks the Democrats have put out there is really, really positive. And some of the retributive stuff, like, I love it, but I don't know if everyone loves it. I think the base does like it, though. We saw that the DOJ is now trying to indict. We don't know if they can pull it off. Cassidy Hutchinson, who was one of the people who testified about January the 6th. This was part of the January the 6th kangaroo court. You guys have got to check out this cut. This is from the summer of 2022. Play 15, please, guys.
2: The president said something to the effect of, "I'm the effing president. Take me up to the Capitol now." To which Bobby responded, "Sir, we have to go back to the West Wing." The president reached up towards the front of the vehicle to grab at the steering wheel. Mr. Engel grabbed his arm, said, "Sir, you need to take your hand off the steering wheel. We're going back to the West Wing. We're not going to the Capitol." Mr. Trump then used his free hand to lunge towards Bobby Engel, and when Mr. Renato had recounted this story to me, he had motioned towards his clavicles.
1: So very breathy, very dramatic, very performative, and absolutely, unbelievably, 100% pure, uncut Colombian baloney. That's what that is right there. Of course that's false. All that's false. Ridiculous. It's a ridiculous suggestion. The physics of the beast, which is the giant presidential limo, would not allow for the president to reach the steering wheel. It's the geography of the thing, the architecture thing. He couldn't even do it if he wanted to. And the thought that the president was going to, in the middle of a motorcade, he was going to, I'm just going to steer the car like I'm in some sort of a movie and just drive it to the Capitol. It's so, of course, false. And she testified this stuff. And then she wrote a book because she became a big star that was put out by Simon & Schuster, which is my publisher. And it went to number one on the New York Times list. And I would be stunned, which I saw the amount of sales the book had. I would be stunned if she made less than $1 million on the book. And so the DOJ is coming after it, and they want maybe she's going to have to give back some of that money or all of it. Be tough to do. I would imagine she spent it. But they're suggesting that the book potentially was gave the book proceeds maybe is the sort of thing that they're going to have to try to reclaim from her. So I think that's fun. I like this stuff. But there's something called disgorgement of profits, which if you lied to get the book, number one, and it was dishonest in an illegal sense. So we'll see. We'll see what happens. I like all of it. It's all cool. But I don't know if that's going to motivate voters. What could motivate voters, though, is to continue to portray the left as crazed lunatics. And I think that's really important. So when we come back from the break, I'm going to play some cuts from the debates last night. El Sayed versus Mike Rogers in Michigan. That was a really good one. Rogers did well. He was very tough. And then we'll play some clips from Georgia as well. And then I've got some Minnesota Somali fraud conversation to come up, plus a huge update on the Cornell rape hoax, all that to come on the show. We'll be right back. This is the Alex Marlow Show.
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8: With SRN News, I'm Ken Lorman in Washington. The Gulf Coast is bracing for Hurricane Isaias, now a Category 3 storm with 120-mile-per-hour winds. It's moving north toward the Alabama-Florida border, where landfall expected tonight or early Saturday. Hurricane warning stretch from Louisiana to the Florida Panhandle with forecasters warning of life-threatening storm surge. ICE says the man who shot one of its agents in New York City yesterday had a criminal record. And was in the country illegally. The DHS secretary says the policies of New York and other sanctuary cities are bad. They shouldn't release illegal immigrants back onto the streets. NFL legend Mike Ditka has died. He was 86. This is SRN News.
9: Foundations of Freedom, a look at America's founding principles and the leaders who shaped our nation.
10: Ronald Reagan believed freedom was more than a political system or a set of laws. In 1988, he said, "Freedom describes the God-given condition of the human soul." For Reagan, liberty was not something government created. It was something government was called to respect and to protect. That idea sits at the heart of the American experiment. Our rights do not come from rulers, institutions, or political majorities. They belong to us by nature and by God. And when we understand freedom that way, our responsibility becomes clearer. Government may protect liberty. Laws may preserve it, but neither can give us what was never theirs to grant. Freedom begins with the recognition that human dignity and liberty come before government, not from it.
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0: guys hear that Starbucks is thinking of taking over Chipotle? I'm curious about this because would this mean that some of the Starbucks employees, because there's a lot of Starbucks that are going out of business right now, their sales are declining, I think, in some ways, and they're closing up a lot of shops. So are they going to move all the purple-haired young women with the bone in their nose, which is what I refer to as the septum piercing, as a bone in their nose? Are they going to be scooping the carne asada at the Chipotle and the hot and medium salsas? Are they going to be doing that? I'd love to see it. I wonder if that'll help the Chipotle business. Anyway, I just thought that was interesting. Also interesting is that both companies are trying to expand a lot in China. So always keep an eye on China. There's always a China connection with these giant corporations. All right. I want to get to a couple other non-political stuff. Then we'll go back. We'll double back. We'll do the politics. But I was very struck with this hurricane that is coming, that how Florida actually seems to be prepared for these things. I was playing a cut of Ron DeSantis, the governor of Florida, just laying out all the things that they're doing to get prepared. And it just seems like he's on top of things. And I just find this to be very striking. I was playing the show yesterday, some conversation of Gavin Newsom and how he's just trying to free the criminals of California or try to commute their sentences who are on death row, even though there's just no chance that they're going to get executed anyway in this state. And then he's mobilizing all sorts of rapid power restoration teams. He's getting all sorts of the linemen ready, mobilized, standing by. And I just love this, that people just looking ahead and down the field, and there is competent governance that is available to you so long as you vote for people who are competent. And then we reelect people all over the country who do things like let their cities burn to the ground and let themselves hemorrhage citizens from their tax base so long as they have woke politics. So just important to note that. But the Gulf Coast facing down Isaias. Is that what they're calling it? Isaias? Is that how we pronounce it? Anyway, this is a Category 3 hurricane, which is very high. We don't have those often. This is a major event. So prayers to everyone in, it looks like, Florida Panhandle, Alabama. Even Nashville is in the cone right now. So this is not great, and we will have a lot of updates for you throughout the weekend at Breitbart News as well. I'm sure my colleagues at Salem will be on this as well. So prayers for all of you out there, and seek shelter if you can. There's a lot of people evacuating, and they should. I would not discourage that for this one. This does seem like a big one. All right. Another item that I think is very important that is connected to politics, would be a good segue back into the politics, is the Jane Doe saga had its most wild and ridiculous moment yesterday, where TMZ obtained documents that suggested that not only was this person, the Jane Doe, completely comfortable with the behavior that went down at the infamous frat party, but she literally said, "Our bodies, our choice." So all of you who hashtagged Jane Doe, I am Jane Doe, let me inform you of how she actually felt about this incident. She said that she enjoyed flat out the gangbang. That was her language. She used that language literally, according to these TMZ documents. And I find that to be remarkable, because any of you who said hashtag I am Jane Doe, then you apparently enjoyed the gangbang too. So that's what you're into. So that's what you're saying. So less than 48 hours after she said flat out in these texts she had no regrets over any of these activities, and texted one of the people who engage with it that she really does love them, really do love you, is the exact words. And she got an apology from one of the guys who said things got way out of hand, but she kind of brushed off the apology and suggested that none of the sexual stuff was illegal. She said that, and she said she really liked being with you and Matt. Our body, our choice. So, and people offered her to, you know, to talk about it some more, and she was very reluctant to say anything negative, saying it was all flat out consensual. So there you go. So the guys are going to sue. I think more of them will probably sue. And you do not want to be Jane Doe, and our universities are a disgrace. But also beyond our universities, I'm just wondering, like, what is the timing of this? And this was one of my thoughts that I had, is that why are we doing this? Why are we doing this now? And I had given this a lot of thought. And I was trying to see, is there any evidence of why this is coming out now? And Jane Doe's attorney had said that the stated reason for the delay is that she went through Cornell's Title IX process first and then waited, this is the key point, until she felt able to handle the backlash. So she waited 5-6 weeks before an election, knowing that she was going to be able to overwhelm a news cycle and be able to perhaps motivate political people to come off the sidelines and to frame up men as the problem, to motivate the Democrats' most powerful voting bloc. Now, it's a little conspiratorial. I get it. It's a possibility, though, isn't it? If anyone told you that actually it was all some sort of a political stunt to try to get women engaged in politics, get women engaged in the news cycle, because all the predatory men are just going to be raping them unless you vote for Democrats. It's a possibility. I'm not saying I know for sure, but I'm saying the coincidence is pretty wild that this came out right before the election and then the stories keep falling apart. But it's tens of millions of likes on false stories later. This has always been how the news media works, is you report the false thing on page one. It gets tons of attention. It's in the A block of the TV show. And the correction almost never happens. And if the correction does happen, it happens years later, down the road. Look at the Cassidy Hutchinson thing. She was treated like she was an absolute rock star. Her book was a number one New York Times bestseller. That's hard to do. You sell a lot of copies to do that. And it was all based on nothing, just lies, falsehoods. So I'm just wondering, is there a political element to it? I don't know for sure. I don't have any hard evidence, but the timing is just so suspicious, isn't it? When did the nonstop Me Too stuff to try to mobilize voter bases in the past with all these false accusations in the past? This is one of their key motivation. This is one of the things they do. They like to smear and throw barbs at people to try to get others off the sidelines. All right, so let's get back to some of the literal politics of it. John Ossoff, they're calling him Ossoff now. Is he Ossoff or Ossoff? They've been calling him Ossoff, I've been seeing. He was in a debate with Mike Collins, and this is important. Play cut 21, please.
1: Mike Collins voted to take that money out of your pocket and out of your community and give it instead to data center developers. And that's the problem, Mike. It's not just that you've hired half the Third Reich to staff your congressional office and you have promoted neo-Nazi content online. It's that you're robbing your constituents to subsidize your donors. I want to know if you will commit to voting to repeal that data center tax scam that you voted for.
0: So he just calls normative people who work for Mike Rogers, who's a decent man. He's a trucker. He's a trucking business. He opened up with his wife, a success story. And this is what it means. If you want to run for Senate, you get called a Nazi, and all the people who work for you get called a Nazi. And this is one of the stars of the Democrat Party, and they're going to tell you that this guy is a moderate, John Ossoff. It does remind me, though, of the most fun story of the day, that a left-wing politician in Peru has now become a mayor of a town. And this politician's name is, not a joke, Hitler Mussolini. Hitler Mussolini has won his local Peruvian mayoral race. This is a real thing, guys. Look it up. Look it up. It's real. And the first thing I thought of when I heard of this story, I said, oh, well, that's the next Tucker Carlson podcast guest, Hitler Mussolini. He'll be on. He'll be a big star overnight. So it's coming. All right. So just repulsive stuff from Ossoff. Let's play cut 20, please, of Collins.
2: The first thing that the Biden administration and my opponent and the Democrats did was kill the Keystone Pipeline. That alone would have helped keep this energy cost down. But he didn't. You know, instead, he wanted to keep the borders wide open so that we had fentanyl coming across this border. No one has ever asked or held John Ossoff accountable for any of his votes or the reasons why. Why did he? I had to write a bill to fight these synthetic drugs because he left that border open and allowed this stuff to just funnel into our country, killing these young people.
0: This is a really important point, because whatever your opinions are of any Republicans that are running, recall what the Democrats do when they get power. They intentionally open the border. Joe Biden intentionally cut deals or ended deals that we had with Northern Triangle countries to try to support those countries so that their illegal alien populations don't come up through our southern border. He immediately ended catch and release, or he began catch and release. He restarted it when Trump had ended it, where people who come into our border, they claim that they have some sort of right to be here, and then they're released in the country. And then they put down roots, they stay here, they don't leave. And he ended the Title 42. So we were in the middle of a pandemic, and we allowed for sick people to come into our country to benefit from our on the verge of socialist healthcare system. That's what Democrats stood for, and guys like Ossoff totally behind it. If your town got rotted out because of fentanyl, if you had a friend who lost a child because of a fentanyl overdose, you can point fingers directly at guys like Ossoff and Ossoff himself. So if you're not satisfied with something Mike Collins is doing, just remember that. Those are the stakes right now. It's giving more power back to those exact types of people. Abdul El-Sayed also debated Mike Rogers, and Rogers did a pretty good job in this debate. And one of the things that I think is really important that came up is the fact that Syed, he doesn't value American culture at all. And this cut has been resurfacing. Where is Mike? This is cut 12. This is such an important point about the difference between Democrats and Republicans right now. Cut 12, please, guys.
3: In America, we actually don't have an ethnic identity. Like, the only ethnic Americans are Native Americans. Everybody else's family came here at some point, mm-hmm. whether by choice or by force, mm-hmm. right? But there is no American ethnicity. And we have a civics that allows you to become fully American.
0: I understand on a technicality what his point is, but overall, we also are a Judeo-Christian country. The country was founded by Bible-believing Christians. That's how we came here. This is a guy whose middle name is Muhammad, and he is a practicing Muslim. And so is that the sort of thing that we think is going to be an improvement to have people like that, that people who campaigned with Hassan Piker, who said that America deserved 9/11? This is the guy who said that October the 7th would hurt people hurting people, legitimizing the rape and murder of innocents because of he likes Hamas as much as he likes America. So are we comfortable with this? Maybe we should have a American ethnicity. Maybe we should. All right. I got some more of Syed. I'll play that on the other side of the break. Is it time for me to do the save some babies now? Is it baby time? We're saving babies. Okay. Let's save some babies right now with Preborn. Okay. So I'm really excited about the results Preborn's been getting, and they're tracking the numbers, and they believe this year they'll have saved 60,000 babies, 60,000 babies, all because that they provide ultrasounds for girls and women. And there's a mom out there who saved as well. And in many cases, there's a dad out there who saved as well from a lifetime of pain and regret when they inevitably grow up, get older, and realize that terminating the life of your unborn was a mistake, because it is a mistake. 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
15: Oh no, I've got the flu. I'll see all of you in 3 weeks. Look, guys, it doesn't work for any other job. You want to try it? Your job? I got the flu. I'll be gone for 3 weeks. Calorico's trying it. He's trying it. All right, shout out to the team. Greg Evans, Sean McConnell, Roger Wicker Jr., Rick Locke, Matt Zibel, Ricky Lopez, Misty Callahan, John Cassio, and Daniel West. Thank you, all of you, for the work you do. One other item before I play some more debate clips from yesterday and earlier in the week. Pete Hegseth wants to do a televised firing squad for the Fort Hood shooter, which I think is a cool idea. He killed 13 Americans. He should die. He should die by firing squad. Firing squad is probably the most efficient, best way to kill people. Other than the exercise bands, we learned that. Look, guys, dark show. I warn you of this. It's a lot of dark humor that goes on here. But it's the, if we're going to do it, why not stream it on pay-per-view? Raise some money. So it's also going to be really interesting for the tech giants, because the tech giants don't allow for you to post, you know, dead bodies. On the Meta platforms, you can't post a dead body. So how are we going to do that? Because they're going to stream it, but where are you going to stream it? And if you charge, could you give money to the families of the victims? So that'd be interesting. But I like this idea, and let's bring it back. Let's do it publicly, and let's make sure that there's maximum pain for the people who maim, murder, kill innocent Americans. All right, let's play some more debate cuts. Let's do some Rogers and Syed. Let's do cut 18, please.
16: You begged Chuck Schumer, Matter of fact, you had to sneak by the trash cans in the back of the building to beg for that money. So here's a guy to send money out of politics until it gets to shove into
17: his
16: pocket.
17: Paying for your ass?
16: That tells you.
17: Who's paying
16: that
17: your
16: tells
17: ass?
16: You.
17: 10 seconds.
16: That absolutely tells you who he is. the guy on his staff that said he will say anything to get elected and tell you one thing one time and another the next time. He's a manufactured candidate.
15: Okay, I like it. I like that he's being tough, but I don't know if that's really the knock on him, is that politicians change their mind on stuff. I think it's better that he's an Islamist. I think that seems to be the main argument. And he's not very good at debating, so I'll put him on his back foot on the issues. Let's play Cut 19, please.
16: Yesterday was October 7th. This is why you should get absolutely angry. He could not bring himself to even acknowledge the pain, the terrorism, the rape, the murders, cutting off of women's breasts, putting children in ovens, and killing them in front of their families. Could not even muster.
17: So I've
16: and
17: condemned
16: he
17: that.
16: Could not even muster.
17: I've condemned that. I didn't turn it into political theater like you just did.
16: He did not.
17: So okay,
16: right, let me tell you this.
17: I just need to respond.
16: Hey, no.
17: I didn't turn into political theater.
16: He's interrupted me for about half of my time.
17: So I'm so sorry, but like I'm not somebody who tries to make political theater out of other people's pain.
15: Yeah, I like that one better. That's a better argument for me. I think that's very strong. And I think that is true, that he does not take the legitimate threats seriously at a minimum. And he, I think, maybe kind of likes him. I mean, I don't know how you could see October 7th as hurt people hurting people and not see that as an endorsement of what happened on October the 7th. That's what he said. That to me is an endorsement of October the 7th. That's a stronger argument. I like that one. I got one more. Let's play 10.
16: He has taken money from groups associated and support the Muslim Brotherhood. He has taken money from individuals on his campaign who openly support Hamas, Hezbollah, Al-Qaeda. He's taken money from the George Soros family. What we found out is that this thing goes way back. Apparently they paid for his education in Colombia. Now they're paying for his campaign.
15: Brilliant. Love that one. Awesome. Good stuff. I hope the word gets out. Those are some great cuts. And I like how the intensity Rogers is bringing, which he was not bringing earlier in the campaign. I think that's great. And I was thinking about this with the commentary I was doing earlier on how Syed saying there's no American ethnicity. And is that such a good thing? This is an unbelievable clip. This is a Minnesota teacher talking about how Somalis are doing in that state. Cut 13, please.
18: Sometimes I feel in our community we had too much. We worked very hard, and we really did not give enough attention to our kids. I do believe that, because we always tell, well, we have to work hard, we have to do this. And our kids really, maybe somehow, somewhere, they have really, you know, they just, yes. So I just wanted to say that. Thank you all.
15: So it's that Somalis work too hard, and that's why there's gang violence, apparently. Do we not understand that us importing the third world, people who do not assimilate, are not adding to the American pie, are grifting, fraud? This is not a good thing for the country. Why are we in such a rush to import the third world? And their excuses, it's not that they have bad values as a group and are failing as a group. It's that they're working too hard. And they're really the victims here of America, the American oppressors. Dark stuff. That's why we've got to crack down immigration. Big league. And only Republicans have a shot at doing that. Go in peace, to love and serve the Lord. See you next week. Washington has buried the country under more than $40 trillion in debt, and now the Fed is raising rates to contain inflation. Meanwhile, the Iran conflict is driving energy costs higher, and American consumers are footing the bill. If your retirement depends entirely on Wall Street and the value of the dollar, you're trusting the same system that created this mess. 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
3: Breaking news this hour from Town Hall. I'm Ken Lorman in Washington. Hurricane Isaias has strengthened to Category 3 as it moves toward the Gulf Coast with sustained winds of 120 miles per hour.
4: The National Hurricane Center's latest report puts the hurricane about 170 miles south-southeast of the mouth of the Mississippi River and heading north at 15 miles per hour. Landfall is expected tonight or early tomorrow near the Alabama-Florida border.
3: That's Chris Caraggio. ICE says the man shot by one of its agents in New York City yesterday had a criminal record and was in the country illegally. Speaking to reporters, Department of Homeland Security Secretary Mark Wayne Mullins says agents were unaware there was a five-year-old child inside Oscar Belgal's car when they fired on him.
5: But do you know who was? Oscar. Oscar knew he had a child in his car. Oscar chose to accelerate at a high rate of speed and ram two different vehicles as he was, as appears to be going towards officers.
3: Mullen also criticized the policies of New York and other sanctuary cities for releasing illegal immigrants back on the streets. Football Hall of Famer Mike Ditka has died at the age of 86. He coached the Bears to a Super Bowl 20 win and was drafted fifth overall by the team in 1961. Ditka also played for the Eagles and Cowboys and became the first tight end inducted into the Pro Football Hall of Fame. Michigan's first U.S. Senate debate between Republican Mike Rogers and Democrat Abdul El-Sayed was heated with frequent clashes over tariffs, Iran, finances, and homes. Rogers also linked El-Sayed to groups including the Muslim Brotherhood as well as Hamas. More on these stories at townhall.com.
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3: Big tech companies in Silicon Valley may be looking for workers after the suspension of a long-standing immigration policy.
7: Vice President J.D. Vance says foreign workers at tech firms will no longer be able to apply for permanent resident status in the U.S. through an employer-based program.
8: If you are working as an H-1B visa in the United States of America, you're earning $20,000 less than an American citizen.
7: The H-1B visa program has been the thing that tech companies have used to attract talent from outside the U.S.
8: You make a ton of money by undercutting the wages of American workers.
7: Silicon Valley's reliance on foreign workers has long been a sticking point in the debate over federal immigration policies. I'm Jason Campadonia.
3: The Trump administration investigating Wells Fargo programs aimed at increasing home ownership among Black Americans. The Department of Housing and Urban Development says the bank's race-based lending practices may be unfair. Townhall.com. California's $15 billion unclaimed property program is facing a federal lawsuit alleging state officials and two private contractors improperly seized and sold investors' assets. Here's Bob Agnew.
9: The lawsuit alleges state officials altered the addresses of some overseas investors to fake a connection to California, allowing the state to claim assets it otherwise had no business doing. In one case, an investor from Brazil says officials changed his home address to a fake California one and sold more than $700,000 of his Google retirement stocks. Bob Agnew reporting.
3: President Trump in New York today, the latest stop in his midterm blitz. He's scheduled to appear at a rally in Syracuse alongside Republican candidate for governor Bruce Blakeman, an attorney and longtime Long Island politician who has closely allied himself with President Trump. More on these stories at townhall.com.
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21: We start today with breaking news from the world of sports. Legendary Chicago Bears coach and Pro Football Hall of Famer Mike Ditka has died, 86 years old. Israel or Iran? Abdul El-Sayed can't give a straight answer as lifelong Democrats are taking to the airwaves in Michigan for Republican Mike Rogers. We have audio ahead from last night's explosive debate. New York Attorney General Letitia James, in her debate, says prosecutors don't have to look at the facts and the law. What? We have that shocking debate audio as well. We have big conversations today with Senator Dan Sullivan of Alaska and former Obama advisor and my CNN colleague, David Axelrod. And on this day, a World Series victory with a dark secret. Hello, Americans. It's Friday. And a beautiful fall weekend is in sight. Two debates last night, two Republicans who came prepared, and two Democrats who got mighty uncomfortable when somebody started asking questions. We'll get to that. But first, on this day, 1919, more than 32,000 people came to the ballpark to watch a championship decided. The home team had been favored to win the series, but its starting pitcher barely got settled before the visitors started knocking him around. He lasted but a third of an inning. The visitors won 10-5, and they were crowned champion. Now, a bad day on the mound can happen. Any baseball fan knows that. But this was something else. The following year, eight players from the losing team were accused of helping gamblers to fix the World Series. Among them was one of the finest hitters the game had ever seen. All eight were acquitted in criminal court, but baseball's new commissioner banned them anyway. The winners of that series, the Cincinnati Reds. The losers, of course, the Chicago White Sox. But the gambling scandal had forever branded them with another name, the Black Sox. And among the eight was shoeless Joe Jackson, whose supporters point out actually hit the cover off the ball during the series. You know, fans can live with losing. What's harder to swallow is wondering whether the game was honest in the first place. The Reds beat the Black Sox to win the World Series on this day, October the 9th, 1919. Now to last night in Michigan, Mike Rogers debated Abdul El-Sayed in that campaign for the United States Senate seat there. In New York, Saritha Comitoretti debated sitting Attorney General Letitia James. In both cases, the Republican candidate far outclassed the Democrat. And here's what we learned last night. Modern liberalism isn't built for contact with the outside political world. It thrives in its tiny bubble. But when exposed to the elements of reality, it melts like cotton candy in the water. Example number one, which is a bigger threat to America, Israel or Iran? Take a listen. Cut one.
0: I'm going to ask you again tonight, who do you think is a bigger threat to the United States, Israel or Iran? You have 60 seconds.
1: And again, Rick, I'm just going to say that that's a ridiculous hypothetical, because here's what's happening right now. Our ostensible ally in Israel has lobbied us to go to war with Iran. We have watched as Iran has responded by bombing all kinds of countries in the Middle East and then choking off the world's energy supply. So this is a situation in which I don't think we should be a part. I don't want to be pushed into war by Israel. And I...
21: Sayed, unable to identify which is an ally of the United States, Israel or Iran. He can't tell the difference between our ally and a brutal dictatorship. Iran, of course, sponsors Hamas and Hezbollah. Israel is the country that those terrorists want to destroy, along, of course, with the United States. And he can't tell you which is the bigger threat. No, it's not a hypothetical. It's very much a real-world question. But this is modern liberalism in a nutshell. They can't tell the difference between the good guys and the bad guys. Rogers wasn't letting him off the hook, though. Cut number two.
22: How does a guy who's had less than 4 years of work experience, who, by the way, on the campaign trail said he had 10, own a luxury property in the United Arab Emirates? He's worth $1 million. Somebody has to tell me how this math works. A, his facts are wrong. Those are lies. But he is consistently not telling the truth. Well, let me just say it. He's lying. So he lied about being a physician. He lied now about being an Egyptian citizen or not being an Egyptian citizen. I can't figure out what he
1: it's
22: is
1: time.
22: Today.
1: Rick, can I
22: but
1: just
22: this
1: to
22: impacts look, he's talking what he's trying to tell you, where he wants you to be. That's a con man.
21: El-Sayed's entire personal and political life shows him to be surrounded by people who are mixed up in anti-American radicalism and even terrorism. And Mike Rogers was ready. Cut nine.
22: My friend here just wants to do, is he's kind of like a glitchy AI chatbot, is say the same thing over and over and over again. But let me tell you this. He has taken money from groups associated and support the Muslim Brotherhood. He has taken money from individuals on his campaign who openly support Hamas, Hezbollah, Al-Qaeda. He's taken money from the George Soros family. What we found out is that this thing goes way back. Apparently, they paid for his education in Colombia. Now they're paying for his campaign. By the way, that's a billionaire, so, last I checked.
21: Even lifelong Democrats in Michigan are now petrified of the idea of El-Sayed becoming a senator. Listen to this new ad that just hit the airwaves. Cut three.
23: Temple Israel is probably one of the most important places in our lives. It is our safe place. Just after noon on March 12th, my son Madden was in his classroom when a terrorist attacked his school. He admitted his intention was to kill Madden and everyone in that school. I just felt my whole world crumble. I've never run faster in my life. I've never screamed or cried harder. Is my son safe? Are his friends safe? Are his teachers safe? I think of March 12th every single day. When Abdul El-Sayed said, hurt people hurt people, he gave an excuse to someone who wanted to murder children. And the fact that it's on his website says everything that we need to know. He put the words out there and he cannot take them back. Mike Rogers is here to listen to us and here to help us feel safe. I'm a lifelong Democrat, but this election, I'm voting for Mike Rogers. Abdul El-Sayed should never be our senator.
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21: Powerful ad on the air up in Michigan. You can see why Democrats are crossing the fence after last night's debate. Now to New York, where Saritha Comitoretti is a veteran federal prosecutor. National security issues, narcotics, money laundering, criminal trials, she has done it all. And the incumbent is Democrat Letitia James, who gave us this gem last night. Cut four.
2: I have to look at the facts and the law. When I'm Attorney General on January 1, I'll do that.
4: You don't have to look at the facts and the law. All you have to do is study what they do.
2: Ms.
4: It is Cummins illegal in the state of New York.
2: Well, there you go. You don't have to look at the facts and the law, gentlemen. You're Attorney General.
5: Ms. Cummins ready.
21: So just to recap what you just heard there, the Democrat sitting Attorney General of New York says you do not have to look at the facts and the law when making the choices that prosecutors have to make. With all due respect, ma'am, that's the job. That's like hiring somebody to fix your tractor and hearing, well, you know, I don't fool with engines so much. Your reputation, your business, your freedom can hang on an attorney general's decisions. Facts and law keep the power of that office from becoming somebody's personal weapon. Coming from James, who campaigned on going after Donald Trump, that line really ought to make every New Yorker sit up straight. Prosecutors have to follow the evidence. You don't pick the person and then go shopping for a case. Another question last night should have been an easy one. Can you name a previous attorney general that you admire? Listen to Letitia James. Cut five.
6: Ms. James, name a past New York attorney general that you admire. TikTok.
2: She only admires herself.
4: No. We admire others. I admire all of the past attorney generals because it's a difficult job and you've got to stand up.
2: Dennis Vacco, at a time when New York State needed it, we had another former federal prosecutor become attorney general and bring law and order to the state.
21: If this were a boxing match in New York last night, somebody would have thrown in the towel in the first 5 minutes. It's pretty obvious after last night's debates that Rogers and Comitoretti are far more qualified than their Democratic opponents. Knowing Iran is a greater threat than Israel is a mainstream view, and expecting prosecutors to follow facts and law, also a mainstream view. Neither of these Democrats, though, is fit for office when they cannot meet these basic tests of judgment. Michigan needs somebody who understands civilization is more important than barbarism, and New York needs somebody who prioritizes criminal justice over political score settling. As I said, modern liberalism simply isn't built for contact with the outside world. 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
8: 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Now, Rob Schmidt is on Newsmax tonight talking about the war for America's future. 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
4: Millions will vote soon, but do they really know the issues? 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
6: Friday, October the 9th, Scott Jennings here, broadcasting live from Middle America, Louisville, Kentucky. And I want to say thank you to C-SPAN again. We've been simulcasting on C-SPAN all week. Thanks to all of our C-SPAN viewers and listeners who've come into the show for the first time. We'll be, I guess, doing this experiment for a week. If you want to keep up with the show next week, and you liked it, you can listen to this show on Salem radio stations coast to coast. You can also watch us on the Salem News Channel app. Salem News Channel is available on all these streaming systems and smart TVs and smart devices and so on and so forth. We're not hard to find is the point, but we're grateful that you are here. All right, more news. During this campaign season, Democrats are, of course, harping on affordability, especially when it comes to utility bills. But a new lawsuit filed by Democrats seeks to restore power plant rules that the Trump EPA calls costly and burdensome. Wouldn't that mean higher utility bills? Here to explain it all is National Review's Andrew Follett. Andrew, welcome back to the show. You've got a new piece in National Review on this. What in the world is going on here with these power plant rules and the Democrats who've gone to court?
7: Well, the Democrats, 20 different Democrat state attorneys general, led by New York's Letitia James, the lady who just said she doesn't really care about laws, are suing to effectively overturn a pair of recent Supreme Court decisions that prevent the Environmental Protection Agency from regulating greenhouse gases directly as if they were pollutants. So these decisions being overturned is estimated to save Americans about $680 billion over the next couple of years. It's arguably the most significant deregulation in U.S. history. It will drop the average American's power bill by about

0: about $8 per billing cycle. It doesn't sound like a lot, but it adds up really fast. And Democrats want those prices to go back up just before the midterms. And what's really funny is they're doing this at the exact same time when Letitia James herself is complaining about high energy prices on Twitter.
1: Yeah, the whole debate, Andrew, over who can you trust on energy prices is fascinating to me. This story is fascinating because you have Democrat attorneys general using their political power in these elected offices to go right to court and say, we want to repeal rules that make your bill cheaper. So it's in direct contradiction to the campaign rhetoric. On top of that, I'm not really familiar with any Democratic plans over the last quarter of a century to make gas prices cheaper. I hear Democrats complaining about gas prices. They've never supported more domestic energy production. They don't support more refinery capacity. In fact, they want to shut down refineries. I put all this together, and I see a political party that's willing to say one thing during a campaign for political expediency, but when given power, they do something that would give you the direct opposite results. Is that how you see what's going on with these attorneys general?
0: Oh, absolutely. They're creating a problem specifically for political advantage. And when that problem, if they ever do take more power, they'll just pretend that didn't happen. They want the situation to be worse for their own selfish political reasons, basically, because they think they can blame it on Republicans and get an easy win before the midterms.
1: Yeah, is that really what's going on here? Is that you have Democrats who are using their power to make your utility bills higher, and let's say they succeed and your bills are higher. It sounds like we agree. I have no doubt they would turn right around and say, wow, can you believe your utility bills went up with all these Republicans in charge? I mean, it is the most cynical, craven kind of political operation, if you ask me. But I'm grateful for your piece, Andrew, in the National Review, because people need to know these attorneys general are using their power not to throw criminals in jail. They're going to court to overturn federal decision making that would directly lead to a higher utility bill for you. Is that what you want your attorney general to be doing? And you reference the leader here, Letitia James, her own campaign bears it out, gripes about utility bills, yet is in court right now fighting to make them higher. I'll give you the last word.
0: Well, their entire goal here is to undermine the market case to build more power plants. They want to reduce the supply of energy, and that naturally increases the price. And they're doing this for what they say are global warming reasons, but in reality, it's just very clearly selfish. This would have, all the science says, that this would have literally no detectable impact on global warming. So it's completely pointless other than to give themselves more political power.
1: It's pointless. It is to feed the climate cult beast inside the Democratic Party. It is cynical. It is to make your prices go up so they can blame Republicans. Folks, understand what you're dealing with in the modern Democratic Party. Absolute lunacy. Andrew Follett's piece is in the National Review. Please check it out. We're going to take a break. When we come back, important conversation. Senator Dan Sullivan of Alaska is here. Stay with us.
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4: With SRN News, I'm Ken Lorman in Washington. The Gulf Coast is on alert for Hurricane Isaias, now a Category 3 storm. It's packing winds of 120 miles an hour, heading north at 15 miles per hour. Landfall is set for tonight or early Saturday near the Alabama-Florida border. ICE says the man shot by one of its agents yesterday in New York City had a criminal record and was in the country illegally. The University of Michigan's October report shows consumer confidence lowered, with Republicans believing it's a stark reminder of why voters are demanding a return to President Trump's America First agenda. They say from the grocery aisle to the gas pump, everyday Americans are delivering a message that the economic experiment of the Biden administration is not working. This is SRN News.
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9: Foundations of Freedom, a look at America's founding principles and the leaders who shaped our nation.
10: Ronald Reagan believed freedom was more than a political system or a set of laws. In 1988, he said, "Freedom describes the God-given condition of the human soul." For Reagan, liberty was not something government created. It was something government was called to respect and to protect. That idea sits at the heart of the American experiment. Our rights do not come from rulers, institutions, or political majorities. They belong to us by nature and by God. And when we understand freedom that way, our responsibility becomes clearer. Government may protect liberty. Laws may preserve it, but neither can give us what was never theirs to grant. Freedom begins with the recognition that human dignity and liberty come before government, not from it.
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13: Welcome back to the Scott Jennings Show. You know, the battle for the Senate runs through Alaska, where Republican incumbent Dan Sullivan is facing Democrat Mary Peltola. And Vice President J.D. Vance joins Sullivan in thanks Alaska this week for a rally, and Alaska's energy future was front and center among the topics. Here's Sullivan laying into Peltola's record. Take a listen.
7: This is what I call the last frontier lockup, right? The last frontier lockup. What was the last frontier lockup? It was Joe Biden, Chuck Schumer's 4 years in office, and when they got to office, they crushed us. 70 executive orders by Biden and Schumer. 70. Singularly, solely to focus on shutting down Alaska. Never before in history has the federal government used all its power to come after one state, killing thousands of jobs to shut us down. By the way, my opponent, Peltola, did zero to stop it. As a matter of fact, she enabled it.
13: And joining us now live is Senator Dan Sullivan of Alaska. Senator, welcome back to the Scott Jennings Show.
14: Hey, Scott. Great to be back on the program. Thanks for having me. We got a really, really tight race, but we are energized. Vice President was up. Last night, we had a great rally in my VFW post for veterans for Dan. You know, we have more veterans per capita than any state in the country. I'm a 30-year Marine, so we got the energy right now and a critical race.
13: Well, energy is sort of the buzzword of the week, I think, in this campaign. And I want to pick up on the energy policy question that you referenced there in the rally that you held with Vice President Vance. You said that Peltola has enabled a reduction in energy production and therefore price increases for the American people. Talk to us about the Peltola record. When she was in Washington, what did she do, in your opinion, that disadvantaged Alaskan energy?
14: Well, look, first, what she did in two terms in Washington is actually zero in terms of getting anything done, right? In Alaska, we have a small but mighty congressional delegation, but Alaskans expect their members of Congress to work hard and produce. Peltola had two terms in the House, never got one bill signed into law. I have two terms in the Senate, have well over 60 bills signed into law, and she didn't show up for work. She missed 20% of her votes as a House member, one of the worst voting records. And J.D. Vance said, hey, showing up to vote is not that hard. And Scott, this was a pattern, right? When she was a state House member in the Alaska legislature, missed 20% of her votes. When she was a Bethel City Council member, missed over one third of her meetings. So here's the thing. When she does show up, she votes with the far left, especially on energy policy. We know that the DC Dems, when they get power, one of the core tenets of their principles is to shut down Alaska, and she voted with them. She had a bill called the Alaska Right to Produce Act, not a bad bill on producing oil and gas for Alaska. The DC Dems, Pelosi, and others in the House objected. She lobbied against her own bill and then voted against her own bill. Like, you can't make this stuff up. So at the end of the day, if she were elected, which she won't be, she would empower Chuck Schumer and the radical far-left Democrats in the Senate. I know every single one of them. And one of their core principles is to shut down Alaska. Look, we got challenges on energy. The best way to address affordability in terms of energy in Alaska and across America is to produce more Alaskan energy by and for Alaskans. Peltola has the exact opposite record and would empower the most anti-Alaska, anti-American energy senators in the U.S. Senate.
13: Talking to Senator Dan Sullivan of Alaska here on the Scott Jennings Show. I want to go back to Vice President Vance's visit with you this week. You were in Fairbanks, and he made some comments about Peltola's claim that she would be an independent voice for Alaska. Here's what J.D. Vance said. Cut 12.
15: She co-led a bill to roll back radical Biden administration policies banning new oil and gas leases across America. But here's the crazy thing. That piece of legislation, a piece of legislation that she authored, when Nancy Pelosi called and said, vote against your own bill, vote against the people of Fairbanks, you know what she did? She bent the knee to Nancy Pelosi and did exactly what that far-left radical told her to do. Lady, and gentlemen, if you can't be bothered to vote for your own piece of legislation, then you do not deserve to be a United States Senator for the great people of Alaska.
13: Senator Peltola is asking voters to believe now that she'll put Alaska ahead of her party. You're obviously making the opposite argument that when given the opportunity to do that before, she put D.C. special interests ahead of Alaska. Is that sort of the closing message here? Who is going to put Alaska first and putting your record up against hers on that front?
14: Look, my record up against hers is what we are doing every single day. And when you don't have a record to run on, you know, all they're doing is kind of slander and false attack ads. As I said in that rally, the shortest ad in any political season in Alaska would be Peltola saying, hey, here, I'm listing my accomplishments, because there aren't any, as I already mentioned, Scott. But to your point and the vice president's point, when she did vote on key issues, I already talked about Alaska resource development, but other key issues, building up our military, taking care of our troops, securing the border, stopping the fentanyl flow into Alaska, stopping boys playing sports against girls in high school. She voted with the far left and against Alaska's interests every single time. So again, she's got the record of being a far lefty, and she would empower the most far left folks. Schumer has said his pathway to the majority is through Alaska. And what we need to believe him on that, and make sure that Alaskans know that would be a disaster for Alaska. It would also be a disaster for America. Alaska right now is the firewall for freedom for our great nation, which is why all the Alaskans listening to your great show need to get out and vote. And we got to win this election.
13: Senator Sullivan, the Trump administration announced $150 million for new Alaska transmission lines during J.D. Vance's visit this week. Talk to us about how that announcement is playing in Alaska. How does that translate into reliable electricity and lower bills? And beyond this project, what is the most consequential thing that needs to be done right now to bring down the cost of living in Alaska?
14: Well, like I said, producing more Alaskan energy, and we are doing it. And we're doing it because of Republican policies. We have record amounts of oil now being produced on the North Slope. We're going to get back to 1 million barrels a day because of Republican policies to produce more Alaskan energy. And Scott, you mentioned that transmission line announcement from the U.S. Department of Energy that the vice president announced in Fairbanks. This is all part of our Republican policies in D.C. to lower the cost of energy in Alaska. But the big thing that we are working on, the goal that we've been trying to get done for almost, no kidding, a half a century, which we've made gigantic progress on, is the big Alaska gas line and the giant Alaska LNG project. We've never been closer. The vice president talked about it in Fairbanks, how we're going to build the line, as we say here. I was in the Oval Office with the president last week, where we made a huge announcement on the progress that we've had on the Alaska gas line and LNG project. We're going to get that done. That is the most consequential project that we've seen in our state in decades. It will be the project that makes sure our kids and grandkids stay in Alaska for a bright future. Imagine 50 to 100 years of clean burning, low cost Alaska natural gas for all of our communities, and then export the remainder to our Asian allies, get that gas to our military bases. This is a game changer. We're making huge progress on it. And guess who's against it? DC Democrats. DC Democrats. If Peltola wins, which she won't, and empowers Schumer and the far left, like they do every time, they will come after this giant oil and gas project. So that is a giant difference between me and my opponent. She's never even talked about the Alaska gas line. I am making it happen, and we're going to build the line.
13: Senator Sullivan, the contours of this election in Alaska are somewhat strange. You have ranked choice voting in Alaska, which is weird for most of the country. And Democrats up here recruited an imposter, Dan Sullivan, who's, I guess, also a Republican. And through a bunch of challenges, he wound up on the ballot and part of this ranked choice system here in November. I'm curious about, in your interactions with everyday Alaskans, do they see what's going on here as dirty tricks by the Democrats? Have they sniffed out sort of these shenanigans? What are you hearing on that front? And what's your message to Alaska voters about why they should reject this sort of dirty tricks, dirty politics?
14: Yeah, look, Scott, I mean, when the Democrats complain about elections and, you know, integrity, it just say, what the heck are you guys doing in Alaska? They're shameless, right? Schumer was behind this. They will do anything to regain power, including in Alaska, openly cheating. Remember, this guy wasn't a Republican. This guy's a far left progressive. The Democrat Party recruited him at the last minute. He even tried to register with my middle initial. He stole my website and campaign logo. I mean, and he's coordinating with Peltola and Schumer's staff, which, by the way, is illegal. Mm. I mean, this is complete, just dirty tricks. Now, here's what I think's going on, because I'm campaigning harder than can be. That's something else with regard to my opponent. She's kind of gone into the bunker like Joe Biden when he was campaigning, particularly because of this New York Times article that's showing her true colors and her true character. Wow, you got to ask me about that, please. But back to the ranked choice voting scam, what I think it shows is the Democrats in D.C., the Democrats certainly in Alaska, have contempt for the Alaskan people, have contempt for the Alaskan voter, because they're openly putting a guy on the ballot whose sole purpose is not to win it. He's not to win it. He's in it to rig it for Peltola. And it's clear as day. And I think what it's going to do, it's going to turn out voters even more, which is what we need to say, we're not going to let Democrats steal this election by playing dirty tricks against Alaska. And but, you know, it's still a big issue. The guy's on the ballot. We tried to get him off. The Democrats' super lawyer from D.C., Elias, came down here, who, by the way, is Peltola's lawyer. Again, yeah. That's all coordination, which is not legal, as you know, Scott. They're doing it anyways. This just shows that Chuck Schumer will do anything to regain power, including openly cheating in Alaska.
13: All right. That's Senator Dan Sullivan of Alaska. He's the incumbent Republican. Close race up there, but one of the most important in the country. Senator, thanks for your time today.
14: Hey, Scott, thanks. And Alaskans are listening. Get out and vote. Talk to your neighbors. Talk to your friends. This is the critical race. We're going to win it. But we need people to get out and vote in November.
13: More on the Scott Jennings Show right after this.
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6: All right, Friday, October the 9th. Thanks for listening to Common Sense for the American People. What are the markets doing today? Well, it looks like a lot of green on the board. Dow Jones up about 405 points right now. NASDAQ up 151. S&P up 43 points. Crude oil sitting at around $91.78 a barrel. 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Tell them Scott Jennings sent you over. A little bit more news today. Texas Democrat Senate candidate James Tallarico is absent from the campaign trail, going on 2 weeks now. It's drawing scrutiny, even from fellow Democrats, we hear. Now, his campaign says he's recovering from the flu, and that he's planning to return to the public eye this weekend. There's some online speculation that says it's much worse than the flu, but we're going to leave that for online speculation. We can only report to you what we know to be in the public domain and is verifiable. His campaign calls it the flu, but he has not been seen in many, many, many days. We're going to keep an eye on this, but it's suffice to say, being chattered about in political circles in Texas and in Washington, D.C. Trump administration today imposing sweeping new sanctions on the International Criminal Court. Yes, once again, Marco Rubio steps in to do something bold and the right thing. Trump administration escalating its fight with this sham tribunal over investigations targeting Americans and Israeli officials. Here's Marco announcing it. Cut 7.
7: For decades now, both Republicans and Democrats have rejected the idea that the International Criminal Court has any power to prosecute American citizens, to prosecute military service members or political leaders, because America never joined the court. We don't need that court, and we don't want it. But now, globalist experts that are an ocean away, they don't care what you think. They want the International Criminal Court to do more, including the prosecution of American citizens and service members that are defending their country. They want to prosecute Border Patrol agents that are protecting our nation's borders. And they want to prosecute our elected leaders that are ensuring our national security. They want more power, and they want it at the expense of our sovereignty as a nation. And President Trump will never allow the International Criminal Court to prosecute Americans. And that's why today, the United States is sanctioning the International Criminal Court.
6: Now, let me tell you something. If a Democrat becomes president of the United States in 2028, they, mark my words, they will have had to promise Democrats in a primary that they will fully comply and bend the knee to the International Criminal Court. That will be the demand. Somewhere on a debate stage, somebody will say, show of hands, who here will submit to the International Criminal Court? And every hand will go up. You know what that means? That means a bunch of people in a different country who hate America, who hate Americans, who hate Western civilization, and who are anti-Semites will start prosecuting Americans, American officials, Israeli officials, and Jews they just don't like, and throw them in jail. Mark my words. Take a break. More news after this. Stay with us. Scott Jennings. 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
15: Breaking news this hour from Town Hall. I'm Ken Lorman in Washington. The Gulf Coast is on alert for Hurricane Isaias, now a Category 3 storm. It's packing winds of 120 miles an hour and heading north at 15 miles per hour. Landfall set for tonight or early Saturday near the Alabama-Florida border. Tempers flaring during a U.S. Senate debate in Grand Rapids, Michigan.
16: A fiery debate between Republican Mike Rogers and Democrat Abdul El-Sayed. Rogers calling El-Sayed a con man for describing himself as a doctor, despite not having a medical license. And on the topic of campaign funds, Rogers saying this.
17: So that means you're bought off by George Soros' family. That means that you're bought off by Hamas, Hezbollah, Al-Qaeda. Those people who are supporting you pour that money into your campaign.
18: This is
17: you
18: a very
17: begged Chuck Schumer, begged Chuck Schumer. Matter of fact, you had to sneak by the trash cans in the back of the building to beg for that money.
16: Laura Winters reporting.
15: The University of Michigan's October report shows consumer confidence lower. Republicans believe it's a stark reminder of why voters are demanding a return to President Trump's America First agenda. Gunfire at a Minnesota high school football game.
19: A burst of Somali gang violence is moving through Twin City suburbs, and police say it has entered a retaliation cycle. Two teenagers of Somali descent were shot at an Eden Prairie homecoming game. Authorities say they were targeted. A separate Bloomington shootout left nearly 100 shell casings. The spike is adding to concern in Minnesota as Election Day approaches. Willie Nelson, Washington.
15: Football Hall of Famer Mike Ditka has died. He was 86. Ditka coached the Chicago Bears when they won the Super Bowl 20, and was previously drafted 5th overall by the Bears in the 1961 NFL Draft. More on these stories at townhall.com.
20: 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Meanwhile, the Iran conflict is driving energy costs higher, and American consumers are footing the bill. 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
15: A Virginia county is suing the Trump administration over its plan to build a giant arch near Arlington National Cemetery.
18: Arlington County is asking a federal court to stop construction of the proposed 250-foot triumphal arch, claiming federal officials violated the law by approving the project without a thorough review of its environmental impacts. In a lawsuit filed on Thursday against the National Park Service and other federal agencies, the county is asking the court to block construction on the arch until a comprehensive environmental review can be completed. Bob Agner reporting.
15: Price gouging illegal in 40 Alabama counties under the emergency declaration for the hurricane. The restrictions cover storm supplies, hotel rooms, and cleanup services. Businesses that raise prices 25% or more above last month's average could face fines of up to $1,000 per offense unless the cost also increased. News and analysis at townhall.com. The Trump administration is investigating a Wells Fargo program aimed at increasing home ownership among black Americans.
21: The Department of Housing and Urban Development says the bank's race-based lending practices could violate the Fair Housing Act, while Wells Fargo has declined to comment. The bank pledged $150 million to lower mortgage rates and refinancing fees for qualifying black homeowners. Fair housing advocates say the program is legal under federal rules that are designed to address historic barriers to lending. I'm Mark Mayfield.
15: Anthropic says it's making moves to keep users from treating its Claude AI system with cruel behavior. The AI company updated its usage policy on Thursday to include a prohibition on sustained and needless abusive or cruel behavior toward our models. It doesn't specify, though, what is considered abusive or cruel. This is townhall.com.
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25: 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Western civilization and delivering common sense for the American people. 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
6: Quick check of the headlines here on Friday, October the 9th. There was an ICE shooting in New York City last night. Mayor Zoran Mamdani immediately rushed to the scene to call the man a New Yorker. In reality, the man that was shot is an illegal immigrant with a criminal record and gang ties. According to DHS, Mamdani, of course, has called for abolishing ICE, while federal officials say the man used his car as a weapon, and officers feared for their lives. We'll follow that investigation. Hurricane Isaias is now a Category 3 storm, packing 120-mile-an-hour winds and expected to make landfall tonight near the Alabama-Florida line. Evacuations underway with life-threatening storm surge up to 9 feet, damaging winds, and flash flooding possible. If you're down there, please, please, please take precautions. Don't leave anything to chance. And a fiery Senate debate in Michigan last night. The Republican is Mike Rogers. The Democrat is Abdul El Sayed. Listen to this. Cut 10.
0: He has taken money from groups associated and support the Muslim Brotherhood. He has taken money from individuals on his campaign who openly support Hamas, Hezbollah, Al-Qaeda. He's taken money from the George Soros family. What we found out is that this thing goes way back. Apparently they paid for his education in Columbia. Now they're paying for his campaign.
6: Politics ain't beanbag. That's what we learned in Michigan last night. Joining us to discuss is the Detroit News Deputy Editorial Page Editor, Miss Caitlin Buss. Caitlin, welcome into the Scott Jennings Show. You watch the debate. You cover Michigan politics. It sounded to me like Rogers was throwing some haymakers last night. First question, who won this debate? Who landed more punches? Who do you think scored more points?
1: Well, it's great to be on your show. Thanks, Scott. I think that Mike Rogers won this, and I have not been able to probably safely call a winner in many of the past debates, but I think he hands down won this. I think he brought up all the things he needed to bring up about Abdul that are concerning, and he did not get Abdul to answer him clearly on a lot of things. He brought the right energy. Yeah, I think he had a good night.
6: El Sayed, I've been watching some of his interactions with journalists lately, and even his interactions on the debate stage last night. It seems to me, Caitlin, he has a habit of when he doesn't like the question that he's been asked, or he knows there's no good answer to it, he ends up attacking the journalist or attacking the question. He's kind of insulting and condescending. The whole exchange last night where he got asked, what's a bigger threat, Israel or Iran? And I think he called it a ridiculous hypothetical. It's not a hypothetical. There's a war going on. We have an ally and we have an enemy. But he seems to do this all the time. Do you think that's getting on the nerves of Michigan voters who think you ought to have real answers to these questions?
1: I do. I think it's getting on the nerves of people who've interacted with him or, you know, watch him a lot. That was a jaw-dropping moment for me. I think he should have obviously been able to answer that question, even though we know where he stands. I think he could have had a better answer, and he was given several opportunities. But he's very glib. And, you know, for those who aren't paying too much attention, they're, I think, still attracted to his overall message. But for those who are, his personality is starting to rub people the wrong way.
6: Let's take a little listen to that, actually. We have it here. Cut number one.
2: I'm going to ask you again tonight, who do you think is a bigger threat to the United States, Israel or Iran? You have 60 seconds.
3: And again, Rick, I'm just going to say that that's a ridiculous hypothetical, because here's what's happening right now. Our ostensible ally in Israel has lobbied us to go to war with Iran. We have watched as Iran has responded by bombing all kinds of countries in the Middle East, and then choking off the world's energy supply. So this is a situation in which I don't think we should be a part. I don't want to be pushed into war by Israel.
6: It was shocking to me that he simply couldn't bring himself to say, Caitlin, that Iran is our enemy. I mean, they do chant death to America, after all. This is part of a long pattern here, Caitlin. And I guess my political analysis question for you is this. I suspect there are some pro-America, pro-national security Democrats, some Jewish Democrats in Michigan who are petrified of the idea of this guy becoming a senator. How's that playing in that crowd?
1: Yeah, you know, these are positions that, I mean, even a year ago, 2 years ago, 3 years ago is when Israel was attacked. So they're very extreme positions to, suddenly be saying this is the mainstream now. I know for a fact that the Jewish community here has been really activated. Of course, some of them support Abdul, but largely they're behind Mike Rogers, and they've made that very known. There's a strong presence of Democrats for Mike Rogers, Jews for Mike Rogers around here. I don't know how far outstate that will go, but at least in Metro Detroit, there's a strong tension over this race. And You know, I don't know who will end up winning, but that Israel, Iran question underpins, I think, this entire campaign, which is now the most expensive in Michigan state history. So we just found that out.
6: Talking to Michigan political analyst, editorial page deputy editor Caitlin Buss of the Detroit News. Caitlin, you don't know this, but you're now our official Michigan correspondent for the Scott Jennings Show. It doesn't pay much, but it does come with a lot of prestige. Okay, next question on political coalition building. Take us inside the Democratic coalition. How do you win in Michigan? Because part of it involves turning out African-American voters in Detroit. I've seen a lot of video lately where African-American voters, pastors, community leaders are openly questioning whether Abdul El-Sayed cares about what they have to say about much of anything. Are you also hearing that? But give us the real ground-level politics on, is El-Sayed struggling with black voters in Michigan?
1: He absolutely is. And so, you know, I don't think we've seen enough of him in Detroit. We've seen John James in Detroit. We've seen a lot of people campaigning down there. I don't know that Abdul's been down there as much as he needs to. But that being said, you know, I think a big problem is turnout. So where Abdul does have a lot of support is in these progressive, affluent, liberal white areas throughout the state, notably on the west side of the state now, the northern part of the state, and then scattered throughout Metro Detroit. So he's able, at least in the primary, he was able to skirt through. Even though Haley Stevens won the tri-county area around Metro Detroit a lot because of that black vote, right? He was still able to win the state because he has these affluent communities. You know, and I live in a well-to-do community as well, and I am shocked to see the number of Abdul signs in front of very nice homes. It makes no sense to me. But that's how he's able to get that coalition, you know, find a coalition that can get him through without shoring up the black vote well enough.
6: Let me ask you about Mike Rogers. In addition to his debate performance last night, which I think was very good and very forceful, he has a new ad out in which he is calling for an end to the tariff war with Canada, breaking with President Trump on this back and forth we've been having with Canada. Do you think voters in Michigan appreciate that sort of independence out of Mike Rogers? Is it going to cost him with some Republicans? How do you see that?
1: I don't think it will cost him with Republicans. I think, you know, and I've been in my writing kind of urging Republicans to at least separate in certain areas from Trump just because of his unpopularity. So it may be too little too late on this tariff issue, which I do think is more acute in Michigan than in other parts of the country. I think just by nature of how close we are to Canada, we have, you know, Canadian relatives, things like that. So you feel it a little bit differently than, you know, down south or somewhere farther from the border. So I think it may be effective. I think it may win him perhaps some independence. But I think a lot of people are already decided in this race. So it may just be, you know, too little too late on that particular point for him.
6: All right. 30 seconds with Caitlin Buss here. She's on the editorial page at the Detroit News. What is the biggest story going on in this race on the ground in Michigan that's being missed by national political reporters?
1: Oh, this is so hard. And I've been asked this a couple times, and I have yet to come up with a great answer. But look, I think this is a change election. I you know, I always am amazed at how Michigan becomes the ground zero for these elections. And so I think the Israel-Iran thing, I think that is still a big issue here. And I think affordability and just the convoluted nature of the war plus higher prices, all of that. I still think that may be the biggest thing going on in this race.
6: Before we go, do you consider this to be a dead toss-up right now?
1: I would put it that way after the debate. I think so. Hopefully a lot of people saw it. You know, I think the polling is within the margin of error, and I think it's going to be really close. I do.
6: Caitlin Buss, the deputy editorial page editor for the Detroit News. We'll have you back soon as we watch one of the biggest races in the nation, the open Senate seat going on in Michigan. The Relief Factor, Pain of the Week, right after this. Stay with us on the Scott Jennings Show.
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8: Okay, Friday, October the 9th. Well, by the way, in 10 minutes, David Axelrod is going to be here. Obama advisor, Democrat, consigliere to the stars, and probably most famously for him, my sparring partner on CNN. Axe will be here. We got a lot of work to do in the next month together, and I guess we'll be together on election night on CNN, analyzing the midterms. Look forward to my conversation with my good buddy David Axelrod here in just a moment. First, I want to talk to you about a new product. 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All right. 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

0: 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Pain of the week.
1: Oh!
0: Ooh.
1: All right. The Relief Factor. Pain of the week. As you know, I was very complimentary of Secretary of State Marco Rubio for going to Greece and giving this remarkable address about Western civilization in front of the Acropolis. Just incredible staff work. The visuals, the sweeping nature of it, the oratory, dramatic, brilliant. Great recitation of what we stand for in the world. Here's the pain of the week. While he was there, this story has broken about our ambassador to Greece, Kimberly Guilfoyle. You remember Kimberly Guilfoyle. You probably saw her on Fox News. Used to be girlfriend of Donald Trump Jr., was wife of Gavin Newsom at one time back in California. So this story breaks that it's from the Wall Street Journal that while she was up for confirmation as ambassador to Greece, she was sending messages to a guy in Kentucky, where I am, named Eric Dieters, asking him for a $100,000 payment to be made directly to Amex to clear her Amex debt. So apparently, according to the messages, this is according to the reporting, it's all I can give you is the reporting, she was saying, I got a big debt, I need you to send this money directly to Amex so no one will find out about it, and oh, by the way, stop sending me so many messages about this because I don't want any paper trail. So I've been sitting out here all week on CNN wanting to talk about Marco Rubio in Greece, and the only thing anybody wants to talk about are these messages that Kimberly Guilfoyle, our ambassador, was sending to Eric Dieters. Now Dieters is on TV. He's a wild man out here making all sorts of crazy claims. Anyway, all this back and forth has done nothing but distract from Marco Rubio's excellent speech. It has embarrassed the White House, and I am certain it's going to lead to some kind of a congressional investigation, and it probably should. It's very unseemly what's been put out in the public domain. Look, everyone's innocent until proven guilty. All we know is what's in the paper. But goodness gracious, texting somebody and asking them to send $100,000 to Amex? Don't make a paper trail? For a great many reasons, this story is the Relief Factor pain of the week. We'll talk to David Axelrod about all things politics on the other side of the commercial break. Thanks for being here. It's the Scott Jennings Show.
0: That's the Relief Factor pain of the week. Scott Jennings, a real pain in the agenda for the lefties.
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4: With SRN News, I'm Ken Lorman in Washington. Hurricane Isaias is set to reach the western Florida Panhandle coast this evening. The National Hurricane Center reports the storm remains a Category 3-1 and is about 145 miles southeast of the Mississippi River. Hurricane warning is in effect from Louisiana to the Florida Panhandle. Forecasters warning of a storm surge along the coast. ICE says the man shot by one of its agents in New York City yesterday was in the country illegally and had a criminal record. The man, who is from the Dominican Republic, was shot while inside a vehicle with a five-year-old. President Trump is going to New York today to stump for a candidate. His candidate for governor will be Bruce Blakeman, who is a longtime ally. This is SRN News.
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6: Foundations of Freedom, a look at America's founding principles and the leaders who shaped our nation.
7: Ronald Reagan believed freedom was more than a political system or a set of laws. In 1988, he said, "Freedom describes the God-given condition of the human soul." For Reagan, liberty was not something government created. It was something government was called to respect and to protect. That idea sits at the heart of the American experiment. Our rights do not come from rulers, institutions, or political majorities. They belong to us by nature and by God. And when we understand freedom that way, our responsibility becomes clearer. Government may protect liberty. Laws may preserve it, but neither can give us what was never theirs to grant. Freedom begins with the recognition that human dignity and liberty come before government, not from it.
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1: All right, Friday, October the 9th, coming up in about 60 seconds, we'll chat with David Axelrod, former Obama advisor, architect of his presidential campaigns, White House advisor, now CNN commentator, podcaster, and my good buddy from for the last 10 years almost, we've been working together. We'll chat with him about the midterms in just a moment. First, I want to tell you about a public policy partner that I trust to get big things done. It's called the Mackinac Center for Public Policy. For almost 40 years, Mackinac has stood for economic opportunity, limited government, and the rights of working people. And Mackinac's work helped secure a landmark Supreme Court victory called the Janus decision, which established that public employees, including police, firefighters, teachers, nurses, and corrections officers, cannot be forced to pay union fees as a condition of employment. Now, since the Janus decision, Mackinac has helped 1.5 million workers, 1 in 4 government employees, exercise their freedom to choose whether to remain in their union. Help spread the word to friends and family who may not know that they have that choice. You can go to this website, advancingliberty.us, advancingliberty.us, and learn more about the Janus decision and how to exercise your own rights. That's advancingliberty.us, and that link to everybody you know who may need the information. And again, we thank our friends at the Mackinac Center for Public Policy for being good partners here on the Scott Jennings Show. All right, you see him on CNN, and you've listened to his political analysis for years. David Axelrod is here to discuss current events, the midterms, and I guess the Chicago White Sox. Ax, come on in here to the Scott Jennings Show. How are we doing with the White Sox right now?
11: You know, the Pope can only get you so far, Scott. They've made it miraculously to the divisional playoffs. They had to win one of two games in Chicago this week to put the Cleveland Indians away and get to the American League Championships. Would have been an amazing story. Now they have to win in Cleveland tomorrow because they lost those two games. I was at the one last night. So, you know, hope springs eternal. They've been amazing this year. They've outperformed everybody's expectations. They had lost 121 games 2 years ago, a record, and now they're in the playoffs. So they've been great, and I'd like to see them get one more round in here, you know?
1: Yeah, it's been a pretty incredible story. I'm not going to force you to recount what happened to the Chicago Cubs in the playoffs this year. I'll leave that aside for you, if you'd like.
11: Yeah. I kind of thought it was going to be the Cubs playing this time of year, not the White Sox, but that plan went astray.
1: Well, I
11: love them both. I'm from New York originally, so I don't have the tribal loyalties that Chicagoans have. I got season tickets on both sides of town. Love baseball, as you know, and I'm really happy about the White Sox. So,
1: well, we'll keep watching the Major League playoffs here, and I guess, you know, we got to hope that they get this labor dispute worked out. I mean, if you listen to the scuttlebutt around baseball, it really feels like there's a very large percentage chance we're going to see at least a delay to next year's season.
11: Yeah.
1: I know you know a lot of people in baseball. What do you hear about that? You got a lot of contacts in the sport.
11: Yeah, it sure feels that way. You know, it's interesting. I mean, there is a big movement among a lot of teams in the league to put a salary cap on because you've got teams like the Los Angeles Dodgers who buy up all the talent and a few other teams. The Mets didn't work out well for them. You know, some Philly. There's some teams that have just opened up the vault to get star players as free agents, and it puts small market teams at a disadvantage. Here's the irony. We could end up with a World Series this year with the Milwaukee Brewers playing the Tampa Rays. Those are two small market teams with great organizations. So that kind of works against the argument. I don't think it's going to stop this, that it's going to stop the lockout. I think owners are determined to, because the economics of the game are very strange. And, you know, if you're the Pittsburgh Pirates, you're just basically developing talent for the teams that have money. And so we'll see what happens. But as you know, I spend part of the year in Arizona, and a lot of the reason I do is because I love spring training. I'm heartsick at the thought that there won't be any spring training, but I'm not optimistic at the moment.
1: Yeah, I'm not either, sadly, but hope springs eternal, I suppose. We'll keep an eye on that. Let's talk a little politics. Actually, before we get into the midterms, Ax, I want to bring up a news story. I haven't covered this yet, but I thought I would bring it to the audience here. You all probably remember the story of the Fort Hood shooting. This happened all the way back in 2009. A man named Nidal Hassan, a former U.S. Army major, killed 13 unarmed soldiers at Fort Hood. This happened back in 2009. And it has been announced that he will be executed for those crimes at Fort Hood. And what took everybody by surprise was the idea that he'll be executed by a firing squad and that it will be live streamed. This was the announcement from Secretary of War Pete Hegseth. This was coming out yesterday. Axe, a couple of questions for you. Number one, you were, well, I guess you all had just taken office when this happened.
11: Yeah, no, I was there when it happened. I was there when it happened.
1: And now all these years later, he's going to be executed. What do you make of this announcement that, well, first of all, that he'll be executed by firing squad, but second, this idea of live streaming it?
11: Yeah. First of all, I do remember it well, Scott, and that was at the end of the tenure of Bob Mueller as FBI director. And it was really maybe the only time I ever saw Mueller, because we did not have communications between political people in the White House and the Justice Department and the FBI, other than the White House counsel or chief of staff. Mueller came in to brief the president on what happened, and it was so impressive to me because the first thing he said was, "Mr. President, this is on us. We missed this. There were signs. We should have caught them. We did not. We're going to do a thorough investigation as to why that happened to make sure it doesn't happen again." And you know, Scott, you've been around Washington a long time. Not that customary for people to come in and say, "This is on us." More often than not, they come in and say, "This is on someone else." And that always impressed me about Mueller. And it's the one big memory I have about him. But it impressed me. So I think it's crazy to live stream an execution. I don't think it serves any purpose. I assume it's not pay-per-view, but who knows? I just, you know, the guy's going to pay the ultimate price. And I think it's enough to know that he did. I don't think that there's some, that there's some great benefit to the public of exalting or the moment. One thing I know about Secretary Hegseth is that he very much lifts up these kinds of moments, and so it's not shocking to me, but I think I'm sorry they're doing it. Just execute the prisoner. I mean, how do you feel about it?
1: I got hit with this on CNN last night. I just learned about it. It was kind of breaking news to me. It was on with Caitlin last night. And I'll be honest. It strikes me as completely unnecessary. I think I said I had very mixed feelings about that last night. And I mean, truthfully, I don't want my kids to be able to access more violent video. I mean, I think this guy deserves to be executed. I think a firing squad is a perfectly acceptable way to do it, and doing it at Fort Hood seems fitting to me. The live stream, I'm not sure what purpose it serves.
11: That's the question I'm raising.
1: There'll be some people that celebrate the bravado of it, or, you know, hey, we have to show these people what happens when you commit these kinds of acts. But as a social matter and as a cultural matter, I'm just not sure what purpose it serves. And today, I even saw Vice President Vance was asked about it today, and he sort of hedged and said, "Well, I don't know if that's going to happen or not." So I even started to wonder whether senior officials in the government had been surprised by it.
11: Hegseth has been sort of, he has been more and more venturesome in indulging his impulses lately. And I wonder how much of it is cleared and how much of it is a guy who's getting ready to leave. But we'll see about that. And maybe a guy who has aspirations of his own. But I don't think live streaming any execution is appropriate. Imagine if they had live streamed the one in Tennessee the other day how horrific that would have been. We don't need to exalt. The whole point of these penalties is to punish and discourage violence. But I don't think we punish. I don't think the message of exalting violence necessarily stops it. I don't think, by the way, most people who commit violent crimes are thinking about, "Well, I saw a live stream of a execution. And so I'm not going to do what I plan to do. I think if you're to the point where you're planning to do something like that, you're well past being influenced about what the repercussions of it might be. So, you know, I think it's a bad idea. I hope the White House steps in and suggests that to the secretary.
1: Talking to David Axelrod from CNN. Ax, we got a couple of minutes here. I want to shift gears to the midterms before all of our time gets away from us today. You know, we both read the same polls and we both get asked to analyze the same news right now. I'm having a lot of discussions right now with political consultants and pollsters about whether they actually believe the polls, whether this non-response bias thing is real. I'm sure some Democrats are even wondering that too. On your side of the ball, is that a conversation that's going on about whether people are
11: First of all, let's stipulate for the audience that we both bear the scars of bad midterm elections. You in 2006 in the Bush White House, me in 2010. Highly unpleasant experience, and I'm kind of feeling. I remember us coming up with all kinds of theories about why what was obviously going to happen wasn't going to happen until it happened. And it happened worse than we thought it was going to happen. And we knew it was going to be probably not very good. But, you know, the conversation that I hear among pollsters, both Republican and Democrat, is even though the midterm polling has been less off than when Trump is on the ballot. I mean, the polling 2 years ago really wasn't that bad. If anything, it was biased more in favor of Republicans than Democrats. Democrats did a little better than expected. You know, all of this is all about modeling and who you guess is going to turn out. And the theory is that Republicans are not responding to polling. But all these pollsters, they know all this too. So they are, you know, I know some pollsters are modeling off of the 2024 turnout, so that it is more favorable to Republicans. All of them are saying the raw data is coming in so heavily Democratic that they're weighting Democrats down. So I don't that is a fear Democrats have. There's no doubt that there is a fear that all of this is not true, and all these close races will tip the other way.
1: Let's pick this up on the other side of the break. David Axelrod here on the Scott Jennings Show. Stay with us.
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1: All right, rounding out the week here, Friday, October the 9th, David Axelrod from CNN is here. Ax, let's talk about the Senate for the next 5 minutes.
22: Yeah.
1: First question is, how do you think it's going to land? And then I think the second question revolves around a couple of the more fascinating races out there. So we'll start with your overview. Do you think Democrats have a chance to pick up the majority here?
11: Oh, I do. I absolutely do. And, you know, one of the reasons is two of the races that we thought were going to be on the board in 2026, we're already off the board. Georgia and North Carolina, Republicans have basically evacuated those states, conceding that Ossoff is going to win in Georgia and Cooper's going to win in North Carolina. So that is one development that we didn't anticipate. And I think that there are states, Ohio, Iowa, Alaska, and Texas that are in play, that no one took all that seriously 6 months ago. I think the thing that's changed this, Scott, is the war, and particularly as it's affected the middle of the country, in terms of diesel costs, fertilizer, just the general cost of things. People are very angry about that in the middle of the country, in the heart of what was Republican territory. Then in the northern tier in states like Maine and Michigan and New Hampshire and, you know, Ohio. And there also is the issue of the Canada trade war, which has had deleterious effects in those areas. So that is, you know, and then we have, you know, places like Kansas that nobody ever thought was going to be competitive. And now there is a rush of Republican money to Kansas to try and save Senator Marshall, who has a particular, they have some of the same problems. They've been deeply affected by the war and tariffs, but he has particular problems that relate to his, how he had ran his medical practice and went after medical debt. By the way, I heard that the guy, Adam Hamilton's running, there, the Democratic nominee, a Methodist pastor, largest Methodist congregation in the country. He is, a descendant of Alexander Hamilton. Mm. Did you know that?
1: Interesting.
11: And now he may end up in the room where it happens. You never know.
1: I don't know. Kansas feels like an outer band thing to me.
11: There's no doubt that
1: they haven't elected a Democrat since 1932. But yes. I grant you that the other states you mentioned, they're all extremely close. You know, I think
11: that's why this discussion we Iowa, that's why this discussion we had about how the polling is going is because this could tip either way. If it's a real wave and the Republican money isn't enough, you know, all these states could break and you could have 52, 53, 54 Democrats. So, go ahead. I'm sorry. I interrupted you.
1: Yeah. I'm just ticking through the ones you mentioned. I think Ashley Hinson in Iowa actually is a pretty good candidate. She feels like she might be in shape to withstand, a close or negative environment out there. The Alaska situation is fascinating because it's ranked choice voting. Plus, you got this other Dan Sullivan shenanigans
11: on the ballot up there.
1: And so that one, you know, to me, polling Alaska, always weird. Ranked choice voting, weird. Two Dan Sullivans, weird. That one makes sort of election analysis strange. Texas, you know, Democrats have tried to pick off Texas one way or the other for a lot of years now.
11: Yeah.
1: And obviously, Tallarico is benefiting from a better environment than maybe some other people had. And Paxton's got baggage. I'll believe it when I see it. But what are you hearing on the Democratic side about that? You've got about 30 seconds here.
11: Yeah, I think people are very optimistic. Look every day at polling. See, I think 150 million has already been spent in weeks trying to beat up Tallarico. And the numbers aren't changing. I think it's a big vote for the Republicans to come up vote for the Senate race. Republicans will come vote, but a bunch of them won't vote for Paxton. And I think that libertarian candidate's due. He got 2.4 in the last Senate race. Same. I think he'll do better than 3 in this race. So you won't need 50 to win, and I think Tallarico can clear that bar.
1: That's David Axelrod, famed Democrat political strategist, Obama advisor, author, podcaster, and friend and colleague, CNN. Axel will be together over the next few weeks, and we'll be together on election on CNN. I can't thank you enough for spending a little time with us today. And that is it for the week. I want to thank C-SPAN audience for being with us here this week. And we'll see you again. I'm taking Monday off for some travel. I'll be in the chair Tuesday. It's Common Sense for the American people. Scott Innings, have a great weekend.
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0: Breaking news this hour from Town Hall. I'm Ken Lorman in Washington. The Gulf Coast starting to feel the impact of Hurricane Isaias as the storm with 120-mile-an-hour winds heads toward the region.
1: The National Hurricane Center reports it remains a Category 3 storm. A hurricane warning is in effect from Louisiana to the Florida Panhandle.
0: That's Chris Garagio. The storm about 125 miles southeast of the mouth of the Mississippi River. President Trump says gas prices will start coming down soon. He made the comment while referencing the war in Iran during remarks at a Columbus Day event he hosted at the White House today.
2: Oh, that's going to be over very soon. And prices are going to come tumbling down.
0: President Trump predicts gas prices will soon be back down to the levels he saw in Iowa just before the start of the Iran war.
2: But I always look at the tag on top, and I saw $1.95, and then I saw $1.85 a gallon. We'll be down to those levels soon.
0: Football Hall of Famer Mike Ditka has passed away at the age of 86. His family are making that announcement today. Former NFL player and coach Ron Rivera remembers Ditka. He played under him when the Bears won Super Bowl 20.
3: I mean, he's a tremendous man who, you know, had a tremendous career, became an icon, and really just lived his life as the epitome of what it can be if you can come in and have success and work hard at it.
0: Mike Ditka was the first tight end to be inducted into the Pro Football Hall of Fame. Reports say Katie Zachariah has been offered the job as White House press secretary. She briefly worked at the Department of Homeland Security and is a lawyer and conservative commentator. She would succeed Caroline Leavitt, who left the position in August, to spend more time with her growing family. More on these stories at townhall.com.
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0: If you get an ugly sweater under the tree this Christmas, blame AI.
8: More than a thing, best. About half of the Gen Zers and millennials who took part in the survey expect that they'll be shopping on Black Friday or Cyber Monday. I'm Rory O'Neill.
0: ISIS, the man shot by one of its agents in New York City yesterday, had a criminal record and was in the country illegally. DHS Secretary Mark Wayne Mullen is criticizing the policies of New York and other sanctuary cities for releasing illegal immigrants back on the streets. Big day on Wall Street. Green across the board. Tech shares have rebounded and are higher. This is townhall.com. Jeannie Buss' five siblings are filing a formal opposition to her efforts to block the sale of the family shares of the Los Angeles Lakers.
9: Buss's siblings call her efforts legally and factually baseless. Buss remains on as team governor after Mark Walter sold the Lakers to Bob Iger and Josh Kushner. The family owns more than 17.8% of the franchise. In August, Jimmy, Johnny, Janie, Joey, and Jesse Buss voted to include their stake in the sale. Jeannie Buss immediately opposed the vote, saying the transaction would breach the family trust. If the Buss family trust did sell its remaining shares, it would make Jeannie Buss ineligible to serve on the Board of Governors because the NBA requires governors to own at least 15% of the franchise. I'm Daniel Martindale.
0: President Trump back in New York today, the latest stop in his midterm blitz. He's scheduled to appear at a rally in Syracuse alongside Republican candidate for governor Bruce Blakeman, who is an attorney and longtime Long Island politician. This is a time.
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15: Morning, Lori, and evening, Grace, America, and a good weekend to you. The Big Weekend Review is here, and it begins, as it does most days on the weekend, when we're joined by John Ellis. He's the founder and editor-in-chief of News Items. First thing I read in the morning, I usually post one or two of the items on X. John always sends me five stories. You know, John, I'm so glad to get your first story because I never did any math after taking calculus in high school 50 years ago. I've always felt like I left the field down, and now I realize that it didn't matter that I let math down because OpenAI has solved all the problems. Tell us about this.
16: Well, it hasn't solved all of them, but of the 500 most important problems that math presents, it has solved 90 of them. And on Tuesday, they released more than 350 findings, many of which are probably worthy of a Fields Medal, which is sort of a gold medal of mathematics. And, you know, I think of it, this as like a seminal week, maybe the most important week in the history of mathematics, because what OpenAI has accomplished has advanced mathematics to a point that no one could ever imagine it would be advanced. And to give you some idea of what they've accomplished, basically, if you went back and compiled, the last century's worth of math and said, okay, this is the best of it, OpenAI released something approximating that in one day.
15: You know, what I thought about, John, when you sent me this note, was the number of doctoral candidates spread out across the United States in higher math, and they've been working away for 7 years at one of these problems, and along comes Claude or ChatGPT and just says, start over, find a new PhD thesis. That's got to hurt.
16: Well, I think it's not just mathematicians that will be affected. I mean, if you think about wealth management, right, you have passive investing, which is ETFs and mutual funds, and you have active investing, which you have somebody you think is capable of picking stocks. There is no way in God's green earth that a stock picker can know nearly as much about the stock market than AI can. And so that's a, you know, wealth management investment advisors, as they're called, are, you know, employ a lot of people. And, you know, if Sam Altman and Dario decide that they want to focus their attention on, investing, then all of those people are going to be redundant. And
15: you're right. You remind me of the Kiplinger letter, and they used to come out with the technicals analysis that you could look at gapping up in the teacup. Whatever it was, I always thought it was mumbo jumbo. Right. But if it's all numbers, AI is going to be better at that than the folks at Kiplinger. Let me go to number two, because this matters a great deal to me, that The Economist has come around to my way of saying Iran is on the brink, I think. And apparently The Economist agrees. John Ellis?
16: Well, they're pointing out that the economy in Iran is in desperate shape, which I think everybody knew. The fact in the piece that really struck out to me is that soldiers in the Iranian army, which is different from the Iranian Revolutionary Guard, but nevertheless is an army, are not being paid. So if you have an army that's not being paid, they may feel that the right thing to do is get a new regime that will pay them. So for the first time, it's not, and for, in my knowledge, and I assume that the Economist reporting is correct, that, you know, we've had people who are opposed to the regime, but they don't have guns. And if the army, the soldiers are not getting paid, they do have guns. So that may be the tipping point that President Trump and others are hoping will, you know, cause Iran to come to the table rather desperately.
15: As you pointed out, and I think you've said this in news items a few times as well, they were such fools to walk away from the MOU. But they did, and we are where we are. Let's turn then to Secretary of War Hegseth announcing that the execution of Major Hassan, the Fort Hood shooter from 20-plus years ago, will occur on December 3rd. Now, John, that is certain to be delayed. If I had to bet, if there was a poly market on that, I just bet, okay, let's look to 2028 at the earliest. But you think it's very convenient if Hegseth decides to run for president?
16: Well, I think the one thing that two events occurred in previous presidential campaigns. President Clinton and then Governor Clinton allowed an execution to go forward despite, you know, very strong opposition in the liberal wing of the party. Then Governor Bush allowed an execution to go forward. That was seen to be a political move to help him in the primaries, whether it was or not, well, we can debate. So, you know, Secretary Hegseth has already campaigned in Iowa. There's a lot of talk about him running for president in 2028. And this may be a replay of the Clinton-Bush thing, except in this case, he's talking about live streaming it, which I can't imagine President Trump will allow to go forward.
15: Neither do I. Moreover, that would be another reason to delay the actual execution on a separate thing. Let's move on to number four. Can you remind people what margin of error means in a poll? Because we are down to the point now where I would guess 7 out of 8 Senate races are in the margin of error.
16: At least. The margin of error, there are a couple of things about polls. One is that 19 out of 20 of them are believed to be accurate. There's a so-called confidence factor of 95%. So there are 20 polls, one of them's going to be out of whack. The second is that the margin of error can be ±3, ±4. Realistically, because it's so difficult to poll now, the margin of error is at least 4 and probably 5. So if Hugh Hewitt is leading John Ellis 46-43, Hugh Hewitt might be behind John Ellis 48-41, because that's within the margin of error. And so when you read about these polls, as we do over and over and over again, the narrative is Hugh Hewitt leads John Ellis by 3, but that's not the case. The race is a statistical tie. And so all of the, you know, stories and on and on and on about so-and-so leading so-and-so and the Democrats can recapture the Senate, and it's all based on polls which are within the margin of error. Literally all 9 of them are within the margin of error.
15: That's so remarkable. I heard today on the commentary podcast, New York Times cannot get, they got 8,000 out of 28,000 phone calls answered. That's such a low.
16: Oh, that's high.
15: Is that high? Wow.
16: Yeah, the refusal rate is usually 90% plus.
15: Wow.
16: So if you were to interview 50,000 people, you know, you would get maybe 2,500 at the best.
15: Well, good for the New York Times. I want to make sure I get to your observation about Paul Krugman, who I don't often talk about on the program. But he made me think, because he brought it to my attention, that the riots in France are really about a transfer of wealth from Gen Z to the boomers, who are living longer in France with very, very cushy retirements, and the French kids feel like they're getting scraped. That's coming to a theater near us soon, isn't it?
16: I think so. I mean, Paul's piece on the problem of the French bonds is, you know, the retirement age is 62. Macron tried to move it up to 64 and couldn't get it done. The actual, you know, age of retirement in the U.S., unless you take it early, is 67 before you start getting paid Social Security. So, you know, there's that. There's whatever, 5 years of payments that probably shouldn't be made. And the French people are healthy, so it's not a matter of, you know, living in some kind of disastrous environment. So there's that. And then there's the fact that sorry, I'm going to miss this here, but the fact that the French literally appear to be politically incapable of dealing with this has sort of broken through to people who are in college and their cohort, younger people, essentially, that all of the money is going to the oldsters and they're getting screwed. And so usually student demonstrations take place around exam time in May, but these demonstrations are taking place in October, so they're somewhat more serious.
15: And the one fun fact to know and tell we want to leave everyone with, the life expectancy in France is a stunning 87 years of age, 2 years older than the United States. I'm surprised by that, John Ellis. Are you?
16: You would think all that rich food would do them in, but apparently not.
15: The filterless cigarettes is what I had down to get them. John Ellis, thank you.
16: I forgot about
15: Gaulois. Yeah, they're out there smoking up a chimney every time I've been in France the last 10 years. Go to News Items and John Ellis. Google, subscribe. You'll be smart every morning by 6:30 in the morning. Stay tuned, America. I'll be right back on the...

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2: Welcome back, America. I'm Hugh Hewitt, keeping an eye on the West Coast. A tsunami watch from Panama all the way up to Alaska after a 7.6 earthquake on coastal Pacific coast of Panama earlier today. So I'll keep my eye and bring you up to speed as breaking news occurs. Of course, you'll hear about it first here on Salem News Channel, Salem Radio Network. All of our wonderful radio affiliates will bring that to you. Matt Cottinetti coming up after the break. We're going to talk a lot about Abdu El-Sayed and his debate with Mike Rogers. Mike Rogers owned him last night pretty effectively. In fact, the most memorable part, let's just play it now, cut number 12.
3: I don't consider an ally a country that takes us to wars we don't need to fight, and I don't want to be fighting wars we don't need to fight. I just think that makes both of them kind of dangerous.
4: I'll ask one last time, Israel or Iran?
3: That's, a ridiculous question. I think both of them have proven dangerous in their own way. One, at risk of attacking us. One, getting us into wars. We have no business.
2: All right. I was asked on to Fox News earlier today by Bill Malusian to talk about this. Cut number one.
5: And we're joined now by Hugh Hewitt. He's the host of The Hugh Hewitt Show, as well as a Fox News contributor. Hugh, as always, great to see you. I know you're going to have a lot to say about this one. I want to get your initial thoughts to that exchange we just showed right there. It was a simple question. Who's a bigger threat to the U.S., Iran, or Israel? Seems like it should have been a simple answer, but he couldn't give one. Your thoughts?
2: It is. And good afternoon, Bill. It's a very easy question. There's a Supreme Court case from 200 years ago where Chief Justice Marshall said, the question is easy, but the answer is important. Here, the answer is very, very easy, which is Iran is by far, far more dangerous than any other threat in the world. They've killed 1,000 Americans over the last 47 years. We are currently in a battle with them. They murdered 30 to 50,000 of their own people in January. They are the leading terrorism state sponsor in the world. And so Israel is our ally. We flew wing to wing with them in the war in February and March. And they are one of our most important, if not our most important, strategic ally with the ability and will to project military power around the world. So it's a very easy question. El-Sayed cannot answer it because he is an apologist for Islamists. And that was not just the two times he didn't answer that question yesterday. He had turned it down a third time earlier in the day. So three times he's offered up this big fat softball. Which is more dangerous, Israel or Iran? Three times Abdu El-Sayed won't answer because the answer would be too revelatory about who he is.
5: Well, another segment that got a whole lot of attention last night is the fact that this week was the three-year anniversary of the Hamas terror attacks in Israel, and Abdu El-Sayed never put out any public statement about it. No condolences, nothing. And Mike Rogers went after him for that last night. Take a listen.
6: Yesterday was October 7th. This is why you should get absolutely angry. He could not bring himself to even acknowledge the pain, the terrorism, the rape, the murders, cutting off of women's breasts, putting children in ovens, and killing them in front of their families. Could not even muster.
7: So I've condemned that.
6: And he could not even muster.
7: I've condemned that. I didn't turn it into political theater like you just did.
6: He did not.
5: Hugh, I don't know if you caught what he said at the end there. He said he didn't want to turn this into political theater, but Michigan has over 100,000 people of the Jewish faith who live in that state. How do you think they're watching that exchange?
2: Well, I think he's lost 90% of that vote, and I think he's losing everyone in the middle of Michigan. Abdu El-Sayed is the most radical major party candidate of my lifetime, and people have begun to figure that out. He's also a terrible candidate, and he projects anger and indifference to legitimate questions from the media and from the public. By contrast, and I do want to make sure I make this point, Mike Rogers was smooth, moderate, down the middle. In fact, when the brief came around to Michigan, he's talking about Detroit Diesel's engines had tariffs on them from Canada, about bringing back the Chevrolet truck to be built, the Silverado, $4 billion of investment by GM. He even got into Traverse City cherries, pointing out that the Canadian tariff on Traverse City cherries was bad. Mike Rogers

0: Rogers is an experienced, moderate, centrist, center-right guy. Very comfortable with him in the state of Michigan, as opposed to this radical who cannot answer the easiest question. And I remind the audience again, Iran murdered 40,000 of their own people in January. And Abdul El-Sayed can't say a bad word about Ayatollah Khamenei. He can't say a bad word about Iran. He cannot say a good word about Israel. Yeah, that's disturbing.
1: And that's the great thing about debates, right? They finally get to look each other in the eye, go at it face to face.
0: And I hope they do it again. We had another debate last night as well. Susan Collins took Troy Jackson apart again last night. I mean, the word sad sack may have an illustration in the dictionary. It's probably Troy Jackson, cut number 23, Susan Collins last night.
2: First of all, let's make no mistake about this. Troy voted against a bill that the public advocate said would have reduced electric costs for the average household by $275 a year. His big plan for energy from Arusa County totally collapsed, completely failed. So it's just not accurate to say that it's the Iran war that has caused Maine to have the fourth highest electric bills in the country. If it were the Iran war, why wouldn't New Hampshire and other states have the same level of electric bills that Maine has?
0: Now, Susan Collins is not exactly tall, but she has a stiletto that went all the way through Troy Jackson with that last night. So I'm feeling pretty good about Maine. I think Michigan will come around as well. I think Ohio's coming around. I don't know about North Carolina. 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Hugh 100. I want to go back to J.D. Vance today, talking about on the Air Force 2 is about to take off from Cincinnati Airport, which is actually in Kentucky. He had this to say about the stakes in the election coming up. Cut number 5.
3: Look, I do worry that if we elect a bunch of radicals, the country's going to take a massive, massive step backwards. If you look all across the country, Democrats could have responded to Donald Trump's landslide win in 2024 by saying, you know what, we're going to moderate a little bit. We're not going to try to force women to play or men to play in women's sports. We're not going to try to force boys into the locker rooms with girls. We're going to maybe try to build some common sense economic policies that promote prosperity. Instead, what they've done is they've doubled down on cheap labor. They've doubled down on open borders, and they've doubled down on men and women's sports. That's not how you appeal to people, but it's certainly not how you govern a country.
0: That is so well put. They should just put that on endless loop in all the swing states. Matt Continetti of the Wall Street Journal on AEI coming up next, America. Stay tuned.

0: With SRN News, I'm Ken Lorman in Washington. Hurricane Isaias is expected to make landfall in Florida or Alabama tonight as a major Category 3 storm. The National Hurricane Center reports the storm will be packing winds well over 100 miles per hour when it hits, while it gains strength in the Gulf. Some areas could see storm surge up to 7 feet and up to 15 inches of rainfall. Department of Homeland Security Secretary Mark Wayne Mullen is criticizing New York and other sanctuary cities for releasing illegal immigrants. This comes after an ICE-involved shooting of a man who officials say is in the country illegally and has a criminal record. President Trump predicts gas prices will start coming down soon. Today at the White House, he said Americans will see gas prices below $2 a gallon. This is SRN News.
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3: Ronald Reagan believed freedom was more than a political system or a set of laws. In 1988, he said, "Freedom describes the God-given condition of the human soul." For Reagan, liberty was not something government created. It was something government was called to respect and to protect. That idea sits at the heart of the American experiment. Our rights do not come from rulers, institutions, or political majorities. 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And when we understand freedom that way, our responsibility becomes clearer. Government may protect liberty, laws may preserve it, but neither can give us what was never theirs to grant. Freedom begins with the recognition that human dignity and liberty come before government, not from it.
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8: Welcome back, America. I'm Duke Hewitt. Matt Continetti is with us now. Matt, of course, is with the Wall Street Journal, Free Expressions columnist there at the Journal. He's the head of domestic policy studies at the American Enterprise Institute. He's a regular panelist on the Commentary podcast, including today. He got a banger of a column today in the Journal. October 7 is still testing us. I want to talk to him about it. But first, after I listened to Commentary this morning, Matt, I thought of the old line from some bad Western where the hero shows up. They ask, "Oh, so you came alone?" He said, "No, I brought my friends Colt and Wesson." So now I'm thinking you brought your friends Chad and Claude. Do you do everything with ChatGPT at your fingertip now?
9: This is the 21st century, Hugh. You know, if you have a question, you type it into an AI engine. You don't go to search anymore. Even Google is basically turned into an AI if you ask it a question rather than just search for a topic. So, yeah, I was doing some research looking at polling misses in Senate races going back to 2014. And just to cut to the chase, there have been a lot. There have been almost, especially when you're dealing with red states, there just seems to be this persistent inability of pollsters to account for conservative, working class, Trump supporting voters in their polls.
8: Yeah. My favorite example that you cited was Susan Collins from 6 years ago, where Sarah Gideon was 5 to 6 points ahead and Susan Collins won by 9. So that's a 15-point swing from the last poll. I expect we will see some of those. I don't know where they will be. Maybe they've gotten better. Maybe they've gotten worse. There certainly is no reason to expect them to have gotten much better. Is there, Matt? That's the key part. There's no technological reason out there for us to assume they're better at their work than they used to be.
9: Well, considering the polls undercounted Trump just 2 years ago, I mean, remember the headline, 7 days before the election in 2024, the Ann Selzer poll out of Iowa showing Kamala with a huge lead turned out to be completely wrong. So I just think we need to be skeptical of all the polls, all of these ratings agencies moving these races into toss-up. You know, the thing about toss-up is the races are within the margin of error, which by definition means they could go either way.
8: I think that's what I talked about.
9: From over in the Senate.
8: John Ellis just reminded me, every single race of the 9 big races are within the margin of error in some polls.
9: Every single one. And
8: every single one. So we don't know. But you mentioned Ann Seltzer. You just made me think of Candy Crowley. If you're going to live a life on the public stage, Ann Seltzer, Candy Crowley, don't make your last act a faceplant. Because that's all that anyone will. I mean, Ann Seltzer did great work for years. She gets that one big swing and a miss at the end of her career. Candy involves herself in the debate with Romney and Obama. And that's what comes to mind. By the way, any memories of Mike Ditka fresh in your mind?
9: Oh, well, I was a little too young to appreciate Ditka and all his glory. But I love the legend. I love following his post-football career, of course. And, I mean, he is the inspiration for one of the greatest SNL skits ever. With, you know, Dick Schwerski's super fans there in Chicago, where it's who would win, Ditka versus God? And the answer is Ditka.
8: Ditka. Let me go to your column today. October 7 is still testing us. Summarize it for the audience in 2 minutes, Matt, because I then want to get to the El Sayed application to this.
9: Sure. Well, my point in the Wall Street Journal today is that more than all of the destruction of October 7th, more than all of the wars that followed the October 7th attack on Israel, what Hamas was doing was really testing the Western world. It was really testing our ability to see good and evil, to distinguish right from wrong. And when we look at the events that have followed October 7th, we see that all too many people have failed that test and are continuing to fail that test. And despite the initial support for Israel on October 7th from Western governments, everything that's happened in the 3 years since has led to an erosion of support. It has led to more sanctions against Israel, more calls for a Palestinian state. And most paradoxically to me, even after President Trump comes to power in 2025, having campaigned as a supporter of Israel, and then setting into motion a chain of events, Hugh, which we've covered on this program, whereby eventually Hamas agreed to a ceasefire and the release of all the living and the dead hostages. Despite this great success, anti-Israel sentiment and anti-Semitism globally has only increased. And so it's a very disturbing comment on our times.
8: Now, I'm going to continue talking with Matt during the break about this, but I want to mention it before we go in. Last night, El Sayed asked 3 times, once off air, twice on air, who's a greater danger to the United States, Israel and Iran. El Sayed refused to answer that. I'll ask Matt Continetti if that is not, in fact, all the evidence he needs for the fact that America is having trouble with the easy questions. Stay tuned.
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1: 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Now, Rob Schmidt is on Newsmax tonight talking about the war for America's future. Rob Schmidt reveals that many Americans are embracing socialism, especially young people. 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
3: This is John Catsimatidis. Is AI changing everything? Well, there are many, many opinions. AI, to me, all it is a super Google machine. Well, what does that mean? There is no artificial intelligence. It's only as good as the programmer. Intelligence? No. Searching more places to create that it looks like intelligence? Yes. Overrated at this point? Absolutely. But again, it will need some kind of regulation. We don't want to change history. Finally, I agree with President Trump. We have to win the AI game worldwide and beat every other country. That way, we keep America the greatest country in the world as we are used to. At the end, I believe Donald J. Trump is making the right decision on AI. America has to be number one in this category. I'm John Catsimatidis, and that's the Cat's Corner.
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9: Welcome back, all you weekend celebrators. Remember, Saturday, 8 p.m., Guardians versus White Sox. We know who the Angels are on the side of, the Guardians. Matt Continetti is back with me from the Wall Street Journal and American Enterprise Institute. Matt, I would like to play for you Mike Rogers' new ad. It's titled Meet Taylor Weintraub, Cut Number 16.
10: Temple Israel is probably one of the most important places in our lives. It is our safe place. Just after noon on March 12th, my son Madden was in his classroom when a terrorist attacked his school. He admitted his intention was to kill Madden and everyone in that school. I just felt my whole world crumble. I've never run faster in my life. I've never screamed or cried harder. Is my son safe? Are his friends safe? Are his teachers safe? I think of March 12th every single day. When Abdul al-Sayed said, "Hurt people hurt people," he gave an excuse to someone who wanted to murder children. And the fact that it's on his website says everything that we need to know. He put the words out there and he cannot take them back. Mike Rogers is here to listen to us and here to help us feel safe. I'm a lifelong Democrat, but this election, I'm voting for Mike Rogers. Abdul al-Sayed should never be our senator.
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9: So that's an uppercut, Matt Kennedy. What do you think about that ad?
12: Extremely powerful ad. I think unassailable. And I think gets right to the heart of the matter. I mean, I do think Michigan's the most important Senate race this year, Hugh. We've talked about that. And it's because of what al-Sayed represents. And, you know, his side knows this, too. We had that story that AOC was crowing to supporters this earlier this week, that if Abdul al-Sayed can win in Michigan, this sort of socialistic, anti-Israel, anti-Semitic, toxic brew that is taking over the Democratic Party could win everywhere. And so it's moms like that in that ad, I think, who are really the last line of defense.
9: And one senator, I like to remind the audience, one senator can do so much damage. I am reminded of the Tommy Tuberville boycott of general officers and admirals. He screwed up hundreds of careers by that stunt, and he eventually withdrew it. But one senator can screw up a lot of stuff, Matt Continetti. And it's not only the canary in the coal mine, it's 6 years of a radical in the United States Senate. It will be a nightmare.
12: Yeah, that, I mean, that's the my point, Hugh. You're absolutely right. One senator has a lot of power, and because the Senate terms are staggered over presidential administrations, the senators elected this year will either be the base of support or the obstacle to the next president's agenda. And so if the Democrats take over the Senate this year, they are building the foundation for a socialist agenda in 2029.
9: Well said. Now let's run through their candidates quick for the scoreboard. First of all, we have al-Sayed in Michigan, Peggy Flanagan in Minnesota, Tallarico in Texas, and Troy Jackson in Maine. Those are the four most radical members of the Democratic slate. It's sort of like the cast of The Office minus Jim. Do you think all or any of them are likely to be good senators if they win? Not whether or not they're going to win, but do any of them have any talent?
12: Well, maybe I'll just think of a Paul Wellstone or a Russ Feingold. You know, those were progressives who I obviously disagreed with in every way possible. But nonetheless, I thought they were pretty good senators. None of the individuals you mentioned, I think, would rise to the level of a Wellstone or Feingold.
9: I agree. I just think they nominated the weakest class. Then we look at New Hampshire, John Sununu versus Chris Pappas. What is the Matt, Claude, ChatGPT vibe? Because I'm no longer assuming
12: well,
9: it's your vibe.
12: That, my pal Claude, as we were mentioning, that New Hampshire race is one actually where he is skeptical of the Republican chances. And I do see in the polls Pappas kind of widening his lead. So that would be an upset, I think, if Sununu, who's a great candidate, pulls it out in the end.
9: I am skeptical, although Mike Watley is welcome here and will be on a couple more times. He is the one I have the least amount of hope for catching. In fact, I would think Georgia has more of a chance of a surprise than North Carolina does because Ossoff, he's an accidental senator. What does your friend Claude say about Georgia and North Carolina?
12: Yeah, well, Georgia, North Carolina, I didn't need the AI to see where the polls are headed. Ossoff is outside the margin of error ahead of Mike Collins. And then North Carolina, Roy Cooper, popular former governor, he's definitely outside the margin of error for Watley. So what we have right now, when I see it, Hugh, is Democrats are picking up one seat, and that's North Carolina. Everything else is a toss-up.
9: I agree with you, and I think Dan Sullivan will end up beating back Dirty Trick Decoy Dan Sullivan and Mary Peltola, and I can't imagine Ashley Hinson not winning or John Houston not winning or South Carolina going the wrong way. I don't know enough about Kansas to have a guess. But if that's the night, if it's a net one pickup for the Dems, are they going to be as disappointed as Republicans were in 2022?
12: Oh, I think so. I think there will be a lot of gnashing of the teeth, but remember, there's also that Michigan race. And so even if they pick up North Carolina, if they lose Michigan, it'd be net zero. So we could have a range of outcomes.
9: And Minnesota, I want to, it just seems unbelievable, but she's so bad. I mean, she's a fraudster. She's got no communication ability. Her ads are weird. And Michelle Tafoya is a pro. Do you have a vibe on that, Matt Connetti?
12: Only that, you know, we have polls showing it close and showing Tafoya within reach. And I think it's exactly because of what you're pointing out, Hugh, which is that Peggy Flanagan is not a very attractive candidate. She is tied in with these corruption scandals. Walz is unpopular and a mess. And so if there's anyone who's going to make a run for this Senate seat, it would be someone like Tafoya, who is an independent candidate, you know, and that's kind of the same profile you see with Rogers in Michigan, Sununu, New Hampshire, and Collins in Maine. The northern Republicans, they're less tied to President Trump, and so I think that allows them to run campaigns where they can focus on their enemies' faults rather than what's going on nationally.
9: And looking way out, Matt, Ossoff is already on the short list for Democrats, but are there any of the other people on this list that you think has a national future? Because I think there is one if he gets past this race.
12: Well, I'd love to hear what your thoughts are. My view is that if El Sayed wins, he'll almost certainly begin a presidential campaign in 2028.
9: I agree with that.
12: Even if he doesn't think he's a serious contender, he's still going to run because he's that much of a narcissist.
9: I think Chris Pappas is actually a fairly eloquent and smart young man who would represent generational change, but also not be weird as Flanagan and Teller. By the way, where's Tallarico, Matt? Did Claude or Chad tell you that? Oh, he's gone. All right, we'll be right back, America. Stay tuned.
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9: Welcome back, America. I hope you're enjoying this weekend edition of the Hugh Hewitt Show. I always do a weekend review. 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Do you want to know why New Hampshire has low electricity rates and Maine has high electricity rates? 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And tomorrow night, 8 o'clock, at the corner of Carnegie and Ontario, Tom Hamilton with the call. The Guardians will be playing the White Sox for a trip to the American League Championship Series. I have no idea who's left for the Guardians to pitch because that game went on forever last night. But Guardians fans were rewarded with a win. Stay tuned. I'll be right back with Ben Domenech on The Hugh Hewitt Show.
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22: 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You are listening to the O'Reilly Update. Coming up next, the news with Mike Slater.
23: Thank you, Bill. It is Friday, October 9th, 2026. Here's what's happening today in America. Execution live streamed. USS Lincoln back home. The fraud ends here. And hurricane making landfall. That's all coming up. Then Bill is going to be here with your message of the day. First, back in November 5th, 2009, Nadal Hassan, a former Army major, went to Fort Hood in Texas, killed 13 people, injured 32 others. This was the worst terrorist attack on U.S. soil since 9/11 at the time. Now he's in Leavenworth, 13 counts of premeditated murder. The president approved his death by firing squad, and now the Secretary of War, Pete Hegseth, said his execution will be live-streamed. This will be the first execution of a service member since 1961 and the first public execution since 1936. It was a man who raped a 7-year-old woman. He was hanged in Kentucky. The execution is scheduled for December 3rd at 1 o'clock, the exact same time that Hassan attacked Americans at Fort Hood. Speaking of the military, the USS Abraham Lincoln finally made it home. A 10-month deployment in the Persian Gulf, 321 days, the second longest since the end of the Cold War, and a record-setting 265 days on mission without a port visit. The crew includes 60 fathers who are meeting their new babies for the first time as they were born on deployment. J.D. Vance and our Attorney General Todd Blanche slammed corporate exploitation of H-1B and J-1 visas. Our Secretary of Labor was there as well, said they are blocking certain visas for Microsoft, Adobe, and the five biggest Indian-run staffing companies. J.D. Vance said the program has become rife with fraud. Microsoft last year laid off 6,000 American workers and at the same time benefited from 6,300 H-1B visas and almost 3,000 green cards for foreign workers. If you do the math, for every worker that Microsoft laid off, they replaced that worker with 1.5 foreign indentured servants. Our message to Microsoft, you've got to hire great American workers. Hurricane is moving towards Florida and Alabama through the Gulf of America. It's going to hit landfall tonight, early Saturday, Category 2 at the moment. Severe damage expected along the coasts of Mississippi, Alabama, the Florida Panhandle. There were no hurricanes last month. This was the first September with no hurricanes since 1970. I'm Mike Slater from the podcast Politics by Faith. 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The great Bill O'Reilly has your message of the day. Next.
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0: Morning Glory and evening Grace America. I'm Hugh Hewitt. With 25 days left till we actually finish this election cycle, it's going to be necessary for me to run down the board with Ben Domenech, who is the editorial page editor at the Daily Wire, Fox News contributor, host of the Big Ben podcast. Ben, before I do that, though, I got to ask you, the Guardians managed to win two in a row in Chicago after losing two in a row in Cleveland. Fifth game, winner go forward, loser go home. Tomorrow night, 8 o'clock in Cleveland, Gavin Williams on the mound. He pitched last night. Sean Burke on the mound for the White Sox. Do you got a favorite?
1: I hate to say it, Hugh. I think the White Sox are going to win. But I also will say that I don't say that with a ton of confidence, because the White Sox have also shown their propensity to make not technically errors, mistakes in clumps that have dogged them at various points throughout this season, but particularly in this postseason. And your Guardians, I will just say, that is a tough atmosphere. It is a tough atmosphere, and it's one that I think that is really challenging in a lot of ways. And you know, look, this is playoff baseball. You know, crazy things happen. So, you know, the fact that they could get to this point, I think, has proven their mettle, and they very much could come out the winner. Personally, though, I think we're going to see the White Sox, and that would create, I think, ultimately, you know, if we see things play out the way that they might afterwards, that could create the ultimate underdog, you know, sort of situation for them if they end up going against the Dodgers.
0: But, well, it would be, you know, either the Guardians or the White Sox. I don't really care about Tampa Bay. They don't carry the kind of legacy that the other clubs do.
1: No.
0: But let me ask you, in terms of the and then I'll get off sports, I promise. I always get emails. Don't talk about Ben with sports, but I want to. Dodgers have a payroll of $410 to $433 million. The Guardians have $87 million. I think we're going to have a strike that goes on for 2 years, because that can't go on, right? That just can't go on.
1: Well, but the flip side of that is, should you be in the position, if you want to avoid a strike, shouldn't you be cheering for every team other than the Dodgers to win so that they can have, you know, some kind of possibility of avoiding it? Because that's the narrative, obviously. You know, is that you have, this is an unsustainable situation. And I agree with that. I mean, you know, it just is. And in baseball, it matters more than in almost any other sport. You can't have, just given the length of the season and everything else that goes into it, you can't have these payrolls be as out of whack as they are. And I understand why we could, but the ultimate end of it could be multiple years without baseball, which would be horrible. I mean, horrible for
0: terrible,
1: the country, by the way.
0: I have my idea for the impasse, which is a hard salary cap for 24 out of your 26 roster players, but you can have two that any limit can go. So, I mean, there can be 60 players around the league making ridiculous money, but the other 24 have to play within a hard cap. Have you got any ideas? Because this, we really can't have a strike.
1: I think that you know, that's a good idea. I like that idea. You know, at least on the surface, I think that it's something that could be potentially a way out. But, you know, Hugh, we have such an uneven situation going on right now within baseball that it has to be solved on some certain level. Here's the one thing I will say. As a father of young kids, it makes a big difference to not have baseball. I would like to be able to take both of them to, I mean, you know, I've taken the oldest to her Nats games. She has run the bases. She has experienced it. She has learned how to score the game, which is something that I think is important to learn when you're a kid. And, you know, whether you're going to do it or not, going forward. And I, you know, I have a 3-year-old who's about to turn 4, and I know that she was envious the last time of not going to the game, and I wanted to take her to her first game this season. Do not deny me that, Major League Baseball. Do not take that away and make me, you know, have to wait another year or a year after that. It's just something that it's just criminal to do to American kids.
0: Do you think we see a President Trump presiding over a summit of ballplayers, union representatives, and management?
1: Very in keeping with his personality to do exactly that. He, you know, if there's ever a president who wants to be able to add to his ledger,
0: save baseball.
1: You know, it's Trump. The next time you interview him, Next time you interview him, you need to put that to him, because if you put that in his head, you could actually be the savior of the MLB season.
0: Yeah, we got to start. Everyone should start peddling that. We should build expectations. Okay, let's go to the serious stuff. Last night, Abdul El-Sayed gets, for the third time in the day, a question: who is more dangerous to the United States, Israel or Iran? This is the third time he gets it, and the second and the third time, cut number 12.
2: I don't consider an ally a country that takes us to wars we don't need to fight, and I don't want to be fighting wars we don't need to fight. I just think that makes both of them kind of dangerous.
3: I'll ask one last time, Israel or Iran?
2: That's, a ridiculous question. I think both of them have proven dangerous in their own way. One,
0: when he was asked that by Leland Vittert, Ben Domenech, earlier in the day, he said it was a dumb question. And then twice last night to the local anchor, he said it's a ridiculous question. It's neither dumb nor ridiculous. It's just easy, and he can't answer it. What's it tell you?
1: You know, my friend Peter Meyer, you know, former congressman who does a great job, by the way, on CNN, had his response to this, and he said this is someone who respects El-Sayed, even if he disagrees with him emphatically on, you know, virtually everything, probably everything. You know, he said, it is a ridiculous question. It's ridiculous if you don't have an immediate answer. And the immediate answer is obviously the nation state that has, you know, for 47 years called for death to America is a greater foe of us than anything that you could say about, even with the most extreme, like, short of Tucker-level revisionism view of Israel. You know, that, like, how can't you answer that question? Also, what kind of campaign advice is this guy getting that he thinks that this is the kind of thing that he can get away with? Because I will tell you this, Hugh, if he can get away with this, it says something deeply and very, from my perspective, scary about the Democratic coalition, that they will tolerate this type of attitude. Because historically, that is not the kind of thing that Democrats would look at and say, oh, that's totally rational. You know, no. Instead, they wanted to play up the idea that, you know, no, we have these Democrats who will take on terrorists. You know, Barack Obama, he was the, he droned more people than anybody. You know, he killed so many terrorists and that kind of thing. They would boast about it. You know, I remember that, you know, in terms of Jeff Goldberg's framing of his presidency. And now they're at a point where they're like, we can't even say that Iran is an enemy of the United States of America, even when they declare it constantly, repeatedly, loudly. That should be the easiest question for him to answer. And yet he had trouble with it. And from my perspective, I think that his campaign, I think he very well may end up winning, but I think that his performance in that debate should give everyone who has been endorsing him in the past couple of weeks, all these mainstream quote unquote Democrats who've been coming to his aid, do they look in the mirror and have any hesitancy about that now? Because they certainly ought to.
0: Here is your friend Peter Meyer last night with Abby Phillip, cut number 6.
4: Is when he was asked, who's the greater danger to America, Israel or Iran? 3 times he was asked that. He refused to answer. Afterwards, he said that's a dumb question. And he was right. It is a dumb question because the answer is so painfully easy. But he couldn't say that. He criticized Mike Rogers for asking him to condemn Hamas, Hezbollah, Al-Qaeda, saying they're scary words. But he hasn't condemned them. And they are scary words because they've killed hundreds of thousands of innocents, including 3,000 Americans, 3 miles south of here. So at a certain point, it goes from either this is political malpractice at the best, or he can't or he won't because of something deeper. And that is far more troubling. And I don't get it because I don't want to get it because it really is dark.
5: I do.
0: So I think it's the latter. That's my opinion. Because it is political malpractice, and everybody and his brother would say, note the fact that the regime murdered 30 to 50,000 people in January, and then you can walk away from the regime. You're not, why tie that anchor? But if you're living in a culture of Islamist apology, then you're not able to do it on a dime. It's not natural for you.
1: It isn't natural, but Hugh, you and I have been around a lot of politicians, and one thing that Americans know about politicians is they lie. They lie easily. It's in their nature, okay? And look, we understand that. We book it in. So it kind of tells you something when he can't just lie, like when he can't just say, "Oh yeah, Israel's our ally and Iran's the problem, et cetera." And the problem is, wait a minute, you can't even bring yourself to fake that in order to try to get this job. That's really disturbing. Like on a deep level.
0: I hadn't thought about that. You're right.
1: That is so close to your heart that you can't actually bring yourself to say that. That's the thing. You'll lie about all these other things that we're used to politicians lying about you providing, unicorn farts as the answer for Medicare. You can't lie about this. That to me.
0: You are very right. I'm going to take Ben to break. We're going to cover some of the Senate races, but I'm saving Texas for the other side. Don't go anywhere, America. I'm Hugh Hewitt. I'll be back with Ben Domenech in a moment.
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11: Ronald Reagan believed freedom was more than a political system or a set of laws. In 1988, he said, "Freedom describes the God-given condition of the human soul." For Reagan, liberty was not something government created. It was something government was called to respect and to protect. That idea sits at the heart of the American experiment. Our rights do not come from rulers, institutions, or political majorities. They belong to us by nature and by God. And when we understand freedom that way, our responsibility becomes clearer. Government may protect liberty. Laws may preserve it, but neither can give us what was never theirs to grant. Freedom begins with the recognition that human dignity and liberty come before government, not from it.
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0: it. I'm playing that music. It's my fourth and final round of Name That Tune with Ben Domenech to see if he's culturally yet back within the mainstream of America, having had a baby. Do you know what that is, Ben?
1: Well, that's Mick. I don't know what he's. I can't tell what he's singing.
0: he's singing "Strange Game," which is the theme song for Slow Horses.
1: Okay. Yes, it is the theme song for Slow Horses. That's what I know from. I was also going to give you props for having David Gray as the outro for the last one.
0: I don't actually pick much of the music. I do pick the stump band.
1: I still think I would really love to challenge you at some point. With the rule being, I can only use something that's had a billion streams on Spotify. And
0: you'd still own me. It'd just be signing up for embarrassment, like James Tallarico has. All right, let's go to Texas. We know what the rumor is. The rumor, and we have no sourcing for this other than random posts on X, is that he's not well, and that he's checked into a facility. That's the rumor. We don't have any sources. We don't have any verification. But I have never seen a candidate leave the campaign trail for 2 weeks before an election. Have you?
1: I have not. It is unprecedented. And, I made this point on with Sandra Smith earlier today on Fox that, I've been around a lot of campaigns and covered campaigns where people lose their voices or they get sick near the end of the campaign. I'm sure you have as well.
0: Oh, yeah.
1: And they're housing tea. They're using... they're using surrogates. They're having their wife come and talk. They're standing there and they're saying, "Hey, welcome, it's and that kind of thing." But they're just trying to croak their way through it because that's what you have to do at the end of a campaign where everybody's paying attention. And look, the one thing I will say about this, and again, just like you, my sources are Republicans in Texas. Okay, it's senior Republicans. It's people who are in top offices and in the state house in Austin. And they all say this is something more than the flu. Now, what that is, I think, is hard to define, and we don't know what it is. But I will say it is really, really hard to see a competent campaign, one that has had so much money poured in behind it from national Democrats, come to the end of the road, be a coin flip away, a margin of error away from winning the Democratic dream of a blue Texas, and have the candidate disappear for almost 2 weeks. That doesn't make any sense to you.
0: It doesn't make any sense on
1: just a basic level. Just like, and by the way, he has a huge social media following. Why not just, stick him in an Oxford and a blazer and put a UT hat on him and sit him in front of a camera and say, "Hey guys, there's a lot of weird rumors going around, but I'm going to see you on Sunday in San Antonio or something for a rally," and just get rid of it. Why haven't they done that? It's malpractice.
0: Yeah, I think there are a lot of reasons on why they might not have done it. We can't know, but the fact that they have not done it. I thought back to John Fetterman's race 2 years ago, 4 years ago. Mm-hmm. Fetterman won, and he was dark for a month, but everyone knew why, right? They knew. Why hide this?
1: Yeah, I mean, it's something that's really very, very odd. And it's a gift to Ken Paxton, who quite frankly, I think, had been losing this race. Not to say that he was going to lose, because I've actually been emphatic that I always thought he was going to be able to pull it out. When national money started flowing into his race, I thought that was going to make the difference. But at the same time, it's like, this is a flawed candidate who you were, doing a really good job of running against, keeping it very close in a red state. And I just think that this makes no sense. So we'll see what happens here in the next day or two. But Tallarico owes the voters an explanation. And I don't know that they're going to offer that. I think that they may try to just skid past it. The Fetterman example is a great comparison, because Fetterman's people from the get-go, they said, "This is the way he is. This you are going to vote for this guy knowing, sort of the status that he has," which is a solid negative. I remember watching that debate and feeling so uncomfortable, which was why it was so amazing that he still won. But he won with people knowing the defects that he had. And I think that in this case, we don't know what's going on with Tallarico, and it's kind of disturbing that they aren't telling us.
0: Yeah. All right. Now I want to finish by talking about Iran. We've gone the roller coaster ride this week again from President

0: Trump has ordered three sets of options for a big return to kinetic operations. To know we're having productive conversations with him. Is Trump managing the price of oil and gas? And he made the announcement earlier today about Putin releasing a lot of diesel in the market like that.
1: I thought you were going to go in that direction, Hugh. I don't know what what is that about?
0: Well, I'm not buying it, for one thing. If Putin guarantees me anything, I'm not buying it.
1: You know, I know that the president is trying to, you know, play this sort of end to the midterm game in a way that is smart and savvy and keeps prices low and has people thinking that all these things are trending downward. I think he's probably very frustrated that he's living in an environment where the GDP looks good. The job losses look smaller than, you know, you expect. The consumer spending looks good. You know, the wage levels look great. You know, and he's probably very frustrated when it comes to the way that people are talking about the economy, and maybe he's pulling at these different strings to think that it's going to change people's minds. I think that's a mistake, and I think that it's already baked in one way or the other. Look, the president has made a difference, I think. Getting out there and barnstorming, I do think it actually helps these candidates, regardless of what the legacy media says about it. I think they want him there. I think he could have made a difference, frankly. You know, the vice president went to Alaska. He's going to Alaska. I think that could make a difference in Alaska, you know.
0: In Ohio, that's something that he can live in Ohio, absolutely. And that will help Vivek and John Husted a lot.
1: 100%. And so I completely reject that narrative of like people don't want him around. I don't believe that at all. I think that one of the things though that the president can be, susceptible to is this idea that there's some kind of immediate solution. You could wave a magic wand, make these things better when it comes to gas prices or something like that overnight. I think he's frustrated by what he sees. I don't think that there is a magic wand, and I don't think any of these things are going to be quick solutions, and so I hope that he doesn't go too far down that road. I will put something to you, Hugh, with the time that we have left, because it's a point that I made on the District Club, which people can watch on the Daily Wire, heartless promo here, this weekend. Looking back, wouldn't it have made sense for John Thune to have gone to the White House at the beginning of this year and said to the president, look, you want a bunch of stuff that our guys don't want to do. You know, a bunch of things that they think are edgy or on the, you know, that they disagree with on certain levels. I will deliver all those things for you if you just do me one favor and you endorse all of our incumbents. Isn't that the kind of play that someone like Mitch McConnell would have made in that position? And do you think that would have made a difference in the way this cycle played out?
0: Oh, that's a very good question. Leader Thune, I don't doubt that he tried, but I also think, I will never understand the Cornyn decision because John Cornyn didn't vote for impeachment. I will never understand that decision. But I don't doubt that John Thune tried, but it would have been,
1: it would have been a way to lock them together, to say we're not gonna get in the way of the things you want. We will pass them. We will deliver on what the House has delivered to us. But we need this from you.
0: That's a good look back. It's also a good look forward, by the way. It's a very good look forward for 2028 and whoever's running for whatever job. Ben Domenech, thank you. We'll watch the District Club this weekend. We'll also be watching the Daily Wire opinion page for the interview of the weekend. And I look forward to the return of Big Ben sometime down the road. Don't go anywhere, America. Stay tuned to the Hugh Hewitt Show.
2: With SRN News, I'm Ken Lorman in Washington. The outer bands of Hurricane Isaias are starting to hit the Gulf Coast. The National Hurricane Center reports it remains a Category 3 storm and is about 125 miles southeast of the mouth of the Mississippi River. Hurricane warning is in effect from Louisiana to the Florida Panhandle. President Trump touting a diesel deal with Russia. In a Truth Social post today, Mr. Trump said Russia will immediately supply over 300,000 tons of diesel fuel to the American and global markets, which he says is good for diesel prices. The president also has named conservative commentator Katie Zechariah as the next White House press secretary. She briefly worked at the Department of Homeland Security and is also a lawyer. This is SRN News.
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6: The truth is here. 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
0: Welcome back, America. I'm Hugh Hewitt. Before I go to the Mike Rogers Abdul El Sayed debate last night, I want to play for you Rudy Kosky of Fox Channel 7 in Austin, Texas. They reached out to the Tallarico campaign looking for proof of life. Cut number four.
8: Yeah, I reached out to Tallarico's campaign today and told him you or I will be more than willing to do a Zoom interview, a proof of life Zoom interview to show that he's there. But apparently he is really knocked down by this flu bug. All right, ask for that.
0: Okay, I'm not buying that, and I don't know if any of you are, but even if you're sick in bed, you prop yourself up and you say, I'm sitting here with a bowl next to the bed. Because I've had flu for 2 weeks, and maybe it's COVID, and I've been checked, but I'll be back on the trail soon. It's just weird. Let's go to Mike Rogers last night debating Abdul El Sayed on why Abdul El Sayed is a nightmare for Michiganders. Cut number seven.
9: But I will say just a couple of things about my opponent here. His policies will raise the cost of every gallon of gasoline, number one, raise your utility rates, cause you $20,000 for a Medicare for All plan that takes away private insurance from individuals. It is a disaster. We cannot afford Abdul.
0: He's right. We can't. Cut number eight, he's talking here about prices of everything in Michigan if Abdul wins.
9: My opponent here wants to raise the cost of everything you touch. He's for an energy a carbon credit that would, everything you touch, your groceries getting more expensive, your car more expensive, your light and electric bill more expensive. The fact that he's going to take away your private health insurance, turn it over to the government, and it would cost each family about $20,000 a year in new taxes, this is the problem we've got to face.
0: And then he went on to talk about who is providing support for Abdu El-Sayed, cut number nine.
9: My friend here just wants to do, is he's kind of like a glitchy AI chatbot, is say the same thing over and over and over again. But let me tell you this. He has taken money from groups associated and support the Muslim Brotherhood. He has taken money from individuals on his campaign who openly support Hamas, Hezbollah, Al-Qaeda. He's taken money from the George Soros family. What we found out is that this thing goes way back. Apparently they paid for his education in Colombia. Now they're paying for his campaign. By the way, that's a billionaire, so, last I checked.
10: What degree?
0: You know, I think Abdul has been very poorly coached on how to stand at a podium and smile. He's just, his resting face is so angry. If you're watching on the Salem News Channel, you can see that. But let's play cut number 10. Mike Rogers talking about work experience and who's got houses where. Cut number 10.
9: How does a guy who's had less than 4 years of work experience, who, by the way, on the campaign trail said he had 10, own a luxury property in the United Arab Emirates? He's worth $1 million. Somebody has to tell me how this math works. A, his facts are wrong. Those are lies. But he is consistently not telling the truth. Well, let me just say it. He's lying. So he lied about being a physician. He lied now about being an Egyptian citizen or not being an Egyptian citizen. I can't figure out what
10: it's
9: he is
10: time.
9: Today.
10: Rick, can I
9: but
10: just
9: this impacts he's talking what about he's trying to tell you where he wants you to be. That's a con man.
0: And then cut number 14 from Mike Rogers.
11: I'll say some. Go ahead.
9: No, well, let's do this. Let's, ridiculous. All right, let's open up this can of worms.
12: I'll give you an
9: I'll tell you what my mother did. She was a small...
11: You going after my mom?
9: I'm not going after your mom. Exactly what your mom was working at, I was going after that organization that was indicted for funneling money to Al-Qaeda. Look, that's your mom. My mom worked at a local chamber of commerce. I'll put my mom up any day for that.
12: All right.
0: You know, that's a pretty good roundhouse. One more from Mike Rogers. After Abdul El-Sayed refused to condemn Iran or say a bad word about her, the IRGC, Mike Rogers said this, cut number 13.
9: Would not condemn the IRGC, which hanging two 19-year-old kids for saying that they want freedom in their homeland. This is the same IRGC that has killed American troops in Iraq. It has blood on their hands, tried a terrorist attack here in the United States. If you can't condemn the IRGC, you have no business in the United States Senate. And if you think about why, you know, his supporters funnel money through from a group that supports the Muslim Brotherhood. This is a huge problem, and that is an ideological problem that we cannot allow to walk into the United States.
0: And he added one more quick one, cut 21.
13: And the doctor, well, he's not really a doctor. He's says he's a physician. Matter of fact, if somebody came into his office and he tried to treat that patient, he'd go to jail.
0: He's right about that. It's well put. It was a very good night for Mike Rogers and a very bad night for Abdul El-Sayed. Will it matter in a Democratic state in an off year? Don't know. I'll be right back to talk more about it right here on the Drew Hewitt Show.

0: Millions will vote soon. But do they really know the issues? Now, Rob Schmidt is on Newsmax tonight talking about the war for America's future. Rob Schmidt reveals that many Americans are embracing socialism, especially young people. Rob exposes the hidden dangers of socialism and its war on our freedom. He says the big media won't tell you the truth about President Trump and his real record. A secure border, biggest tax cuts in history, inflation under control, lowest drug prices, largest crime drop ever, and so much more. Rob has the whole story on Trump and the media, so watch Newsmax on cable tonight. Millions are making the switch to Newsmax. 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
0: Millions will vote soon. But do they really know the issues? Now, Rob Schmidt is on Newsmax tonight talking about the war for America's future. Rob Schmidt reveals that many Americans are embracing socialism, especially young people. 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
8: Welcome back, America. Another clip of Abdul El-Sayed has surfaced. And again, this is the season for Oppo Research to rain down on me. And so I will play it here in a moment, but with a disclaimer. I don't know if this is AI or not. All right? They slapped a C-SPAN on it, which is a good head fake. And I ran through the comments, and it's got 68,000 views already. I posted at the top of my Hugh Hewitt account. It looks, it sounds authentic, but again, buyer beware in the era of AI, but I think this is real. Cut number 24, Abdul El-Sayed.
9: Is Michigan ever going to win a game without cheating? I say this as a Wolverine.
8: Okay, if he really did say that, That strikes people from Ohio as exceptionally accurate, and it strikes people as Michigan as kicking a team when it's down, and again, not going to win them any more votes from people. 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Okay, Abdul El-Sayed, Fox News, Will Kane, asked about Hassan Piker again, cut number 18.
10: Care they need.
11: But Hassan Piker does.
10: He's a lot more for giving people health care and not fighting
11: Do you believe
10: wars.
11: America yes, deserved 9/11?
10: Donald Trump has started them for the last 3 weeks. No,
11: Do
10: of course I don't. That's
11: okay,
10: a ridiculous. First of all, ridiculous question. Because here's this game. This is why
11: that's
10: people
11: a big
10: hate
11: one.
10: The media. This is why they hate the media. Because you play this gotcha game. Because he said something one time, you think I automatically believe that. Now,
11: if you campaign with him, if you campaign with him, you're acting
10: clearly
11: like
10: not.
11: You
10: so
11: have
10: I'm
11: a social acquaintance, or you
10: clearly,
11: debated
10: you
11: him.
10: Clearly
11: you campaigned with him.
10: But
11: that's different, Mr. Syed.
10: Right,
11: you have
10: this idea that somehow
11: people need to know if what you
10: everything.
11: Preach. Is Medicare
10: exactly
11: for all,
10: kind of gotcha
11: but
10: BS
11: what you secretly believe is that America deserved 9/11.
10: If you want to have an honest conversation, we can have an honest conversation. I answered the question for you. But the idea that somehow you're going to try and take some words out of context and say that that's automatically what I believe to your audience is exactly
11: I'm asking
10: why
11: you.
10: Don't believe you, Will.
11: No, you don't understand.
10: I don't, crooked,
11: I'm
10: crooked
11: asking you a
10: thing,
11: question.
10: I mean, I'm just saying, that's where it comes from.
11: Okay, well, I would suggest to you, as you move forward.
10: You seem not to like my answer. You don't like the fact that I keep...
8: Do you see what he's doing? He's talking over the host. The host is Will Kane. Will Kane is trying to present a question about why he campaigned with Hassan Piker, what does it mean, and we have a filibustering, angry, visibly upset and disturbed Hassan Piker. Noah Rothman was on the panel last night with Abby Phillips after this on with TMZ's Van Lathan, cut number 19.
12: Are you not disturbed by the level of comfort that he evinces with people who do set out to kill Americans, kill Jews, kill civilians?
13: Nope. I'm not concerned with any of that.
8: He's not concerned with it. Was quite the sparky panel last night on CNN. And Noah, my hat is off to you for doing that. I do want to play Abdul El-Sayed at the post-debate press conference, cut number 22.
14: You've gotten angry and dismissive of reporters asking about your friendship and campaigning with Hassan Piker, the guy who said America deserved 9/11 and praises Stalin. Why does Mike Rogers have to answer for Donald Trump if you don't have to answer for Hassan Piker?
13: That's a serious question.
14: I didn't want to ask another dumb one.
8: No. Again, of course it's a serious question. It actually makes a lot of sense. Leland is a very good newsman. It's a very pointed question, and it doesn't leave him anywhere to go. So if you want to attack Mike Rogers for President Trump, I suppose you could say, look, Hassan Piker is a streamer. And he says his business is making extreme statements. President Trump is the president, and his business has got to be protecting the United States, and he's not doing a very good job of that. Instead, he ridicules the question because he can't answer it. He's not very good at this. And I keep coming back. Either you're a comfortable candidate or you're an uncomfortable candidate. Cal Rico is a terrible candidate. Peggy Flanagan is a terrible candidate. John Ossoff is not a terrible candidate. Sherrod Brown is a terrible candidate because he's infirm this time around. People are seeing them. They're hiding him away somewhere. Tallarico is a terrible candidate. Troy Jackson, maybe the worst candidate of all. Here again, if in case you missed it, Susan Collins last night debating Troy Jackson at their second debate, cut number 23, talking about the energy costs in Maine.
15: First of all, let's make no mistake about this. Troy voted against a bill that the public advocate said would have reduced electric costs for the average household by $275 a year. His big plan for energy from Arusa County totally collapsed, completely failed. So it's just not accurate to say that it's the Iran war that has caused Maine to have the fourth highest electric bills in the country. If it were the Iran war, why wouldn't New Hampshire and other states have the same level of electric bills that Maine has?
8: She's right. There's no arguing with her logic. New Hampshire is right there, and they're not paying anywhere where Maine is because Maine is run by Democrats, and it's run badly by Democrats. Finally, we want to get to Abdul El-Sayed talking about, again, the key quote from last night, cut number 12.
16: I don't consider an ally a country that takes us to wars we don't need to fight, and I don't want to be fighting wars we don't need to fight. I just think that makes both of them kind of dangerous.
17: I'll ask one last time, Israel or Iran?
16: That's, a ridiculous question. I think both of them have proven dangerous in their own way. One at risk of attacking us, one getting us into wars. We have no business.
8: He cannot answer the most obvious question. Who is more dangerous to America, Israel or Iran? Israel is our ally, the equal of any of our strategic and tactical allies in the world with whom we went to war in February and March, wingtip to wingtip, as they say. We are integrated fully into Central Command with them. Our other Gulf allies are in that relationship as well, and Iran is at war with them all. And Abdul El-Sayed doesn't know that. The man is dangerous. Stay tuned, America. I'm Hugh Hewitt.
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21: Ronald Reagan believed freedom was more than a political system or a set of laws. In 1988, he said, "Freedom describes the God-given condition of the human soul." For Reagan, liberty was not something government created. It was something government was called to respect and to protect. That idea sits at the heart of the American experiment. Our rights do not come from rulers, institutions, or political majorities. They belong to us by nature and by God. And when we understand freedom that way, our responsibility becomes clearer. Government may protect liberty. Laws may preserve it, but neither can give us what was never theirs to grant. Freedom begins with the recognition that human dignity and liberty come before government, not from it.
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8: Welcome back, America. I'm Hugh Hewitt. Time for the Poet Laureate of the Hugh Hewitt Show, Tartana Joe. Hello, Joe.
2: Oh, Hugh, it's been a challenging week, and there's been some loose talk, some rough talk this week, some down talk, but you know, it ain't over till it's over, Hugh, as someone once said. But this is not the guy. A general named Patton, when sending squads on missions, said, "Never send dispatches that you're holding your positions." He wanted troops advancing ahead with happy feet, moving on to victory with no thought of defeat. So when I hear some expert who whispers like a mouse say Thune can't hold the Senate and Johnson won't the House, I speak words very slowly so he can understand them. Don't vote to hold majorities. Work harder to expand them. Forgive me if I come across a wee bit condescending. I don't care what's on CNN or how the polls are trending. I didn't believe the great red wave, the once with Gingrich new one, so I'll be Nostradamus-like and say there'll be no blue one. Oh. Their candidates are awful, aligned with the collective, and offer no solutions, just supplies of Trump invective. And if they are so confident, so sure that they'll be gloating, why stoop to this preposterous, moronic Trump misquoting? They've promised lots of giveaways, but I based my faith on three things. They're socialist, incompetent, and will soon run out of free things. That's Forward by Tarzana Joe.
8: Joe, I like Forward a lot. You're an optimist. I like that a lot as well. Did you watch Abdul last night or Susan Collins with Troy Jackson? Have you got any bulletins on Tallarico?
2: No, I don't. My spies in Austin have given me no reconnaissance on Tallarico. But no one likes all the whispers that come when there's no news. And so we won't be whispering, but there should be some news soon. Or
8: has anyone ever asked for a political poem from you, like a candidate, knowing that if you read it on the air, it would be like a 3-minute ad? Anyone ever commissioned a candidate poem from you?
2: No, I've never done a position paper, a white paper on poetry. I did have a challenge this week. I got a call on Wednesday for a marriage on Saturday, and I delivered the goods in 48 hours.
8: Was it the best man, or was it the father of the bride?
2: Father of the bride.
8: Of course. Father of the bride. Good for him. He knew to get professional help. That'll be a successful wedding. If you need help with a poem for any occasion, especially one as grand as giving your daughter away, go to TarzanaJoe.com. Look for the button, I Need a Poem. Joe will see your request. He'll be right back to you. Rates are reasonable. And that new poem will be posted at TarzanaJoe.com immediately, Joe, I assume?
2: Immediately.
8: Because we want optimism to go forth from every corner. Don't go anywhere. Dr. Larry Arnn is my guest next. We're back in Churchill's War Memoirs. Coming up on The Hugh Hewitt Show.
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0: Time now for the O'Reilly Update message of the day. On this Friday, I'm thinking about the Michigan Senate race. Former President Barack Obama will campaign with Abdul Al-Sayed on October 24th. That is a mistake for Mr. Obama and his legacy. People claim the Democratic Party is not embracing socialism. Well, here's who's backing Al-Sayed: Kamala Harris, Alexandria Ocasio-Cortez, Bernie Sanders, Elizabeth Warren, Zohran Mamdani, Gavin Newsom, Chuck Schumer. Those are the stalwarts of the Democratic Party. Most of them socialists. Bernie Sanders is a communist. And Al-Sayed doesn't much like Jews, does he? So this is who Barack Obama is endorsing and campaigning for? A politician who doesn't like Jews? Now, a recent survey from the Marist polling outfit finds the Democrats, i.e. leading Republican Mike Rogers, 45-41. 6% are undecided. President Obama's visit may sway some of these folks. He won Michigan by 17 points in 08, 10 points in 12. A similar situation is unfolding in Texas. Progressive James Tallarico is ahead of Ken Paxton by 3 points. Nobody can really predict what's going to happen, but it will be a very intense election. I'm Bill O'Reilly. I approve the message by writing it. You can reach me, bill@billoreilly.com, bill@billoreilly.com, name in town if you wish to opine. Now let's go to the mail. John, concierge member, means John, if he gets into trouble, we'll help him out. And you can sign up on BillOReilly.com with a free sign book. I will sign the book for you if you become a concierge member. I'm on the verge of giving up, says John. People can't see what's happening in this country. God help us. I got a little of that, too. I'm not giving up. It's not my nature. But, boy, where do you hear the Geraldo debate tomorrow? Geraldo's a smart guy. I've been around. Glenda, why in the world did Trump back Paxton? Big mistake. Because John Cornyn, the sitting senator on the Republican side, would not back the Save America Act. So Trump threw his authority behind Paxton. Paxton won the primary. That is why. Dan, the Republicans are the best game in town. Staying home for whatever reason is not only unpatriotic, but is the same as voting for the socialist gang. Okay, you can make an argument, but I wouldn't scorn anybody if they just say, I can't handle either of them. I wouldn't scorn them. This is from Karen Smolens. Of course, my liberal daughter sent me a clip of Trump telling Iran to take out a city like L.A. or San Diego. 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

0: Morning glory and evening grace, America. I'm Hugh Hewitt. That music means the last broadcast hour of the week. Dr. Arn and I have been away from this book, Their Finest Hour, Volume 2 in Winston Churchill's World War II memoirs, for 4 weeks. But we're back into it today, into chapters 17 and 18 of the book, which are titled The Blitz and London Can Take It. I'm going to begin with the overarching comment, Dr. Arn. Churchill's often emotional, and he recounts his becoming emotional. He's a crybaby, and he cries a lot, which is interesting given that he's seen a lot of war, from Omdurman to Spion Kop to the trenches in World War I, and yet he is quick to cry. Is that unusual among world leaders?
1: Probably. He called himself a blubber baby. You know, the English are supposed to be pretty reserved.
0: Right.
1: And they often are. But Churchill was a man of deep feeling. Everybody is underneath it all. Churchill, I mean, you know, I have a couple of people that I work with, and most of the people I work with are very dear to me, and I have a lot of experience with them by now. There's a couple of them. I can make them cry anytime I want to. And
0: that's funny.
1: Talking about something that always makes them cry. And or say something to them about those things. They just well up. You know, they can't help it. I had a great guy named Scott Wadsworth, whose podcast, The Essential Craftsman. And he's a builder of things. His YouTube channel is huge. And I had him out here. I watch his YouTube channel. He's really cool. And he has a device he uses, which is he always carries a bottle of water. And if he sips it, it can stop him from crying. Because he's always on the edge of tears. And he drank a lot of water when he was on this campus. And,
0: oh, wow.
1: And so Churchill was like that. You know, he was a lover. Remember, what the things that make you cry come from one of two things, from pain or from beauty. Beauty, you know, if you've seen beauty, and beauty comes in many guises, right? It can be a painting. It can be a building. It can be an action. It can be a statement. And you know you've seen something beautiful if it makes you want to cry. And so
0: he sees many things which are horrific and which he cries in here. In fact, we're talking about the Blitz first for the benefit of the people who have lived indifferent to history. The Blitz goes from September 7th, 1940 until November 3rd. An average of 200 German bombers attacked London every night. I've thought about that line since I read it, Larry Arn. That's remarkable. Given what we consider to be hardship in a world of 2026 in the West, 200 bombers every night over the biggest city in the world. That's remarkable.
1: Oh, yeah. You can still see it going about London today. All you got to do is, once somebody points it out to you, I will point it out to you. I have before on the show. The bombs ran in a line. You know, the bombers up above flying in a straight line and drops a bunch of bombs. And that means that where they hit, it cuts a straight line across the swath of London. Well, all you got to do is see any place in London where there's an old building and then modern buildings beside it. And then go up and turn the corner and go down the next block, and you'll see the same thing on the next block. And it runs for whole blocks through London where old things were devastated. And, you know, it's a terrible loss because some famous, really great buildings in London were lost. The Palace of Westminster, where the Parliament sits itself, was bombed, although they restored it. St. Paul was spared. Westminster Abbey was spared. But in London, you know, I've learned about woodworking a little bit now, and there's a way to build a building out of wood, and it will last 1,000 years. And you don't put any metal in it, and you use joinery. You lock the pieces together, and if you do it in the right pattern and stuff, it'll be just terribly strong. Well, a lot of that was lost in London, and it's too bad. And you know, if you, like my chapel, I'm told, if we take great care of it, it can last 300 years.
0: Wow.
1: It'll need a lot of work in 150. And I asked the designer, Duncan Strike, who's one of the great classical architects, I said, that's not long enough. And he said, you can't do more than that. And I said, why? And he said, because it has steel in it.
0: Ah.
1: Steel won't last that long. The only way you can make a building last 1,000 years is to build it out of. But you can make a wood building last 1,000 years if you clad it properly. You have to, what goes on the outside matters too. But Westminster Abbey is made out of stone.
0: Stone. Stone. I was going to guess. Yeah, the Pantheon has gone 1,800 years, right?
1: That's right. And but the skill of doing that does not exist anymore. There in woodworking in America, timber framing is coming back. You can look it up on the internet and see what it is. It's really cool. And you know, you slot these boards together, and you can make a really great house out of it, or anything out of it.
0: Now, you know, the Amish never forgot how to do that. Whenever there's a disaster,
1: yeah,
0: the Amish, they send their people down to rebuild, like North Carolina after the hurricane. The Amish come down from Pennsylvania and Ohio, and they help rebuild things because they're very good at it and they're very fast. Let me read you a quote of Churchill on London during the Blitz from page 328 of the most recent edition of the memoirs in paperback. London was like some huge prehistoric animal capable of enduring terrible injuries, mangled and bleeding from many wounds, and yet preserving its life and movement. This is art, right? You wouldn't think about a city of 7 million getting hammered every night as a large prehistoric animal lumbering around in its pain and screaming.
1: Well, that's, you know, there's a lot of the beauty in this comes from the fact that Churchill loved the people, and he wished their good, and he tried to prevent this war. But then on May 28th, and the thing we've talked about, he exercised an influence to keep them in it. And so now when he drives around the city, he sees all that suffering. And he made a judgment that something he never saw, but which the French and the Poles and lots of people have seen, between communism and Nazism, it's not very good to get occupied by those people either. And so he could see that they suffered. And then there's a quote in here where he's talking to a guy, a workman, and the workman looked at him and said, "Grand days, long as we don't weaken."
0: Yep.
1: Well, Churchill was watching to see if they would, and he had great confidence that they wouldn't, and they didn't. My parents-in-law, my mother-in-law was, I've said this before, was in London. Everybody I met who was in London in the Second World War remembers that as peak times in their lives. And they were, you know, they had something serious to do, and they got to be brave, and they were brave. I mean, it's really lovely. And the way London behaved, and the fact, and see, Goering, the commander of the German Air Force, he made a calculation with his generals and with Hitler that we're losing too many planes. Churchill describes how these opening, you know, when Britain, the opening months when Britain was alone, the question every day was, could they survive? And the first threat was the destruction of their air force. That didn't work. Almost did. The second threat was invasion across the channel. That didn't work because the air force survived. And then the third threat was, can they simply cow us into submission or make our capital city uninhabitable? And that too was a very heavy cost, and they weathered it. And the Germans were losing a lot of planes. They didn't like the cost. The Germans broke before the British did. And that calculation actually saved Britain because, well, might have, you know, it's you have to be careful when you're talking about history. The first thing you have to remember is You know more than you would know if you were there at the time. We know more now. But we know that the British were almost out of fighter airplanes at the day, on the day, that Germany adopted their new strategy.
0: That is remarkable, and we do know a lot more today than we did. 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More coming up. 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I'm Dean Hewitt.
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0: always add to the renown of the British Parliament that its members continued to sit and discharge their duties through all this period. The Commons are very touchy in such matters, and it would have been easy to misjudge their move. Everyone behaved with sense and dignity. It was also lucky that the chamber, when blown to pieces a few months later, was at night and not by day, when empty and not full. I was never free from the anxiety about the safety of the members. After all, a free sovereign parliament, freely chosen by universal suffrage, able to turn out the government any day, but proud to uphold it in its darkest days, was one of the points which were in dispute with the enemy. Parliament won. I love that he does that. It's a victory lamp on behalf of an institution which you don't often see.
1: Yeah, they were, you know, the British. Victor Hansen writes very powerfully in his excellent book, The Second World Wars, about the effectiveness and efficiency of the British war effort. And they got, pound for pound, given the size of the countries involved, they got more out of themselves than anybody. And it starts in that chamber. Right, they were, everybody was on form, and they supported the war. Interestingly, later, when it became apparent that the Allies had the upper hand after the Soviet Union first and the United States joined Britain, you could sort of see who was going to win. Well, that's when they got emotion and no confidence against it. That's when they got stropping, you know. But up to then, they were, and like, they didn't like, as he points out, they didn't like the idea of not meeting. We're here to do a job. We're going to do it. And so they were, you know, they were tremendous. They're
0: very touchy. Have you got that last paragraph in front of you? Did you find it?
1: I did.
0: Right. Can you read that?
1: Yeah. I doubt whether any of the dictators had as much effective power throughout this whole nation as the British War Cabinet. That's the five people that met every day, often more than once a day, with ultimate power to run the whole war. When we expressed our desires, we were sustained by the people's representatives and cheerfully obeyed by all. Yet at no time was the right of criticism impaired. Nearly always, the critics respected the national interest. When on occasions they challenged us in the House, the Houses, that's in the plural, he means the House of Lords too, voted them down by overwhelming majorities. And this, in contrast with totalitarian methods, without the slightest coercion, intervention, or use of the police or secret service. It was a proud thought that parliamentary democracy, or whatever our British public life can be called, can endure, surmount, and survive all trials. Even the threat of annihilation did not daunt our members, but this fortunately did not come to pass. That's right. That's what it was like. And, you know, there were, like, in the war cabinet were two guys who were from the Socialist Party, and Churchill was bitter enemies with them, and they replaced him after the Second World War. But they, you know, he tells a story. He's looking at the bombing one night. In this chapter, he tells a story. And he's with three people, and they are Archibald Sinclair, who was the head of the Liberal Party, and who are they? Oh, Moore Brabazon, and I'm forgetting the third name right now, but I'll get it. Who are those guys? Churchill knew those guys for decades. Archibald Sinclair was Churchill's number two when he fought in the trenches in World War I. The industrialist, whose name is escaping me right now, was won the Distinguished Service Order and the Military Cross in the First World War. So these three guys, Moore Brabazon, he's the guy who taught Churchill to fly airplanes. Uh-huh. He was in an airplane crash with Churchill. The point is, these guys in the war cabinet all over Britain, you know, these are people who were brave and had been brave together. And the House of Commons was dominated by such people. So when they got their minds around the fact that we're going to fight to the death, it's a modern country. It's a disparate country. It's you know, it has all the

0: processes of democracy that are so annoying to us in America today. And they acted like Sparta for several months. I mean, for years, actually.
1: A couple more things I want to point out. You have told the story before, and it's in this chapter, of his visit to Peckham, which is a poor part of town. And it's just blown to smithereens. And the locals are all gathered around, and there's a man and his wife and a baby in a hole, and Churchill just begins to weep and cry. Ismay is the source of this, the general, his coordinator with the chief of staff. And the crowd says, oh, look, he's crying. He really cares. And then as he begins to move away, they tell him to give it back to him. They want vengeance. And Churchill remarks that it indeed vengeance was visited many times over on Germany, quote, alas for poor humanity. It's a living thing. A good democracy and a good leader is a living organism.
0: Yeah, I think, you know, I you know, having absorbed all this for so long, and couple this with the founders, because, you know, I believe that Winston Churchill, you know, the son of a duke and an Englishman, he would have been right at home with the founders of America. Because what did they do? They expected more from us because we get to govern ourselves. And they knew that it demanded that, but they also expected that. And that's what Churchill was like too. He thought, what, these Nazis and, you know, a bunch of crazy guys running a big old modern country, they're going to beat us? They can't, because we're all together here. We have a process by which we can all own and manage the country. Well, that, now, for that to work, Churchill staked his whole life on that argument, right? As did the founders of America. And as we must today, by the way, it would be wrong of us to think that China is surely going to overcome us. There's a centrally managed society. And you know, we have tendencies that way that are very powerful among us today. And the fact that they out-manufacture us and all kinds of stuff like that, that gives an argument for that kind of thing. But when push comes to shove, that's not going to work out, because men are not angels, and angels do not govern men.
1: Extremely well said. Don't hold it right there. I'll be right back with Dr. Larry Arn. 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

0: With SRN News, I'm Mary Rose. Millions in the Gulf Coast region are under the threat of Hurricane Isaias. The National Hurricane Center reports Isaias remains a Category 3 and is about 125 miles southeast of the mouth of the Mississippi River. Tropical storm conditions are starting to be seen along the northern Gulf Coast. President Trump is continuing his midterm blitz tonight, this time in New York. He's scheduled to appear at a rally in Syracuse alongside Republican candidate for governor Bruce Blakeman, an attorney and longtime Long Island politician who has closely allied himself with President Trump. He's running against Democratic incumbent Kathy Hochul. The football world is mourning the passing of Mike Ditka. His family announced today that he died at the age of 86. This is SRN News.
1: As a Texan, you deserve your court system to deliver justice that is fair, understandable, and within reach. 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
11: Welcome back. I'm Hugh Hewitt. The Hillsdale Dialogue last broadcast hour of the week is underway. Dr. Larry Arn is my guest. We're talking about the Blitz, and I've got sort of a out there question, big comparison between now and then question. Dr. Arn, we have not had... I'm playing devil's advocate for a moment. When World War II comes upon Great Britain and on America, everyone's been to war or went to war, and that kind of infuses a country with a certain immunity to buckling for a long period of time. And I would argue farm, frontier, factory did that in America. Great Britain, World War I, as you just mentioned, with Churchill and his friends, did that for the entire country. Do you think the modern West has lost that after 30 years of relative Pacific life, even though we had the long wars. It was not fought by more than 1% of the country.
12: Well, you know, a lot of things are different, and you know, it would be easy to despair. The truth is, Americans still work harder than most peoples on Earth, and they're more self-reliant than most people on Earth. And, you know, think of the business that I'm in, right? I can't make these kids learn, and I can't learn anything for them. I can't make the faculty teach well. To get to be good enough to teach well at a place like this, you have to devote your life. And they have all done that. See? And that means that before me every day when I walk across the campus is a bunch of people who want to live responsible lives and be in charge of those lives. That's native human beings. And there's more of that in this country than any country, I reckon. And I think that's ultimately the most powerful thing.
11: I hope you're right. Could you go and read the first two sentences of the next chapter, which is titled simply, London Can Take It?
12: Yeah. These were the times when the English, and particularly the Londoners, who had the best place of honor, were seen at their best. Grim and gay, dogged and serviceable, with the confidence of an unconquered people in their bones, they adapted themselves to this strange new life with all its terrors, with all its jolts and jars.
11: Now, I think the line in there is with the confidence of an unconquered people, which we share with our British cousin, right? Never happened. And there is a certain, I don't know if it's hubris or confidence that comes with it. Churchill calls it confidence. But it's good to have it rather than to have been defeated repeatedly, whether you're Germany or France.
12: And see, like one reason to be hopeful about the future is because, apart from the definite command that we be so from the eternal Lord, is that we compare ourselves in more ordinary times to these extraordinary. And, you know, in the 1930s, by the way, the British didn't have a good record, and they should have prepared for that war, and if they had, it wouldn't have happened, right? And Churchill says of these same British and of all people, unteachable from infancy to tomb, that is the story of mankind. Well, that's part of the story, but this is also part of the story, right? And remember how we in America live, for the most part, still today, right? We, you know, next term will be dominated by conversations with seniors at Hillsdale College. And they're starting already. I try to focus on the freshmen in the fall term because they're a lot of fun. But the seniors are thinking about what they're going to do, right? Their lives, their marriages, their jobs, building a life for themselves. They're growing up on the expectation that they must do that and they can do that. And that means our society is very good, better than others, maybe as good as it's ever been, I don't know. Might not be as good. But this, what does a free society demand? A free economy and a system of the rule of law. It demands that we compete and cooperate spontaneously with lots of people.
11: Lots of people, indeed. 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

0: What happens when artificial intelligence follows our instructions just a little too well? 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
1: 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Now, Rob Schmidt is on Newsmax tonight talking about the war for America's future. 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
0: Welcome back. I'm Hugh Hewitt. The Hillsdale Dialogue is underway. Mr. Larry Arndt, president of Hillsdale College, and I are deep into this book, The Finest Hour, Volume 2 of Winston Churchill's World War II memoirs. Right now we're talking about the mobilization of whole societies to go to war. Some are better at that than others. Great Britain was good enough to survive. The United States was great enough to dominate, Dr. Arndt. It's unique, really, to free countries.
10: One reason our armies, when we get into a war, it's one reason why we find masses of people who are good at that, right? Because we're not waiting for orders all the time in America. We are human beings and self-directed. And we're used to doing that with others. And the natural partner of competition is cooperation. You know, you compete with your competitors, but a college, that word means partnership, right? We have competitors. We have a profound cooperation here, or we couldn't work at all. That's exactly the same as for Army, because armies are in death struggle with the enemy, and they're in prepared to sacrifice their lives chiefly for the ones next to them on their side, right? It's a profound form of friendship, even in this terrible thing of conflict. And the Londoners, what he's saying here is they drew together and they helped each other.
0: I got to bring up two things that are amazing in this chapter before we're out of time. The first is even the king and queen got bombed a lot. And after a near miss, quote, the king, who was a sub-lieutenant, had served in the Battle of Jutland, was exhilarated by all this and pleased that he would be sharing the dangers of his subjects in the capital. But he never told Churchill about it until Churchill wrote the book in 48. And then my favorite part of maybe the books up until now is the Earl of Suffolk, his lady private secretary, and his rather aged chauffeur become an unexploded ordnance bomb squad. And they get it done right for 34 times, but on the 35th time, they ascend to heaven, and Churchill calls him Mr. Valiant for Truth. All the trumpets sounded for them on the other side, for the Earl and his Holy Trinity. They called the three of them the Holy Trinity. So I thought, who is Mr. Valiant for Truth? That's got to be Pilgrim's Progress. And sure enough, it was. It's the best Christian man in the book who ascends to heaven and all the trumpets sound for him on the other side. Churchill doesn't drop a footnote there, Dr. Arn. He assumes everyone knows what Mr. Valiant for Truth
10: is. Yeah, that's right. He says a bit earlier in this chapter that the people who were working on these unexploded bombs, which Churchill regarded, by the way, as a hideous weapon and a sign of the perfidy of the Nazi regime that they used it, is that these mines come down and they might be on a timer and they might not, and they might be keyed by touching them, and somebody's got to take those apart. Right. And that means you got to dig a hole around them, get down in the hole with them, and figure out how to defuse them. There's a long memo in this chapter where Churchill gets an idea about how to defuse them, which is called trepanning. And what it is drilling, a certain kind of drill that we had. First, there was an auger that we had where you could dig a big hole really fast, and then you could drill around them. Of course, you might set it off. Many did. And Churchill says that the faces, he would always meet the people working on these unexploded bombs, and that their faces were drawn and their lips were pursed. The tension of that thing was the trial.
0: They were grim.
10: And the,
0: they were grim.
10: Yeah. And the Earl of Suffolk was blown up in the air with his, who was it? His
0: lady secretary and his aged chauffeur.
10: Chauffeur, yeah, they, you know, can't you just see that, by the way?
0: Yeah, it's not
10: right?
0: Funny, but it is funny.
10: Earl is high, right? That's not a marquis, and that's not just a baron or a baronet. It's above, right? It's not a duke, but it's just lower than that. The point is, Earl says to his lady private secretary and his old chauffeur, hey, let's go defuse these bombs. And they say, great, let's do it. And then 35th time, they're blown up in the heaven. That's just, there was a very good BBC series many years ago called UXB, and it's about that. And it was very widely watched.
0: You know, Larry, when I was reading parts of this to the Fetching Mrs. Hugh as we went along, I said, if this isn't already been made into a mini series, like they've made the SAS in Northern Africa and Sicily into a miniseries, SAS Rogue Heroes. They ought to just make the 4 months of the Blitz into a what a drama. What a remarkable drama of the sort that we don't know, and I'm sure the Germans went through it on their end. But I rest my case. I just think it would be, for all of you Hollywood people out there, call up Dr. R and make him your script consultant and then do those 4 months, because their finest hour is their finest 4 months, actually, and by a long measure. I've got to remind you, I'm in the Relief Factor studio. 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Whatever you do, we have house guests, which is always fun. 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That's also good. I'll try and get my miles in first thing on Saturday morning. 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
5: Welcome back, America. I'm Hugh Hewitt, last segment of the Hillsdale Dialogue with Dr. Larry Arnn, president of Hillsdale College, all things Hillsdale at Hillsdale.edu. 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Dr. Arnn, during this period of time, nothing was too small a detail not to absorb the attention of the Prime Minister. Last thing I'll mention, Churchill's sense of humor, he's worried about sewage, and he's worried about pestilence. And he tells himself, well, the bugs will kill each other off. And it's a quote here, if this is not scientifically correct, it ought to be. That reminded me of in the history of the English-speaking people when he wrote about Joan of Arc, that if she didn't exist, she ought to have existed. So he had theories on which got him through the day, and they're not unpersuasive, really, because what else are you going to do? You can't worry about a plague until it comes up.
6: I've lately had a new thought or a developed thought about a development on my thought about statesmanship, about what is it. Because, you know, if you read your Aristotle, it says that practical wisdom is something we all need because we all got to pick our way through the circumstances of life with the conscience behind it, aware of the ultimate things. Statesman, and then he says, he gives the advice, if you want to learn this, study the people who have the reputation for it. And then he says, Pericles is such a man. He was the greatest Athenian statesman. So it came to me finally that statesmanship is a geometric, it's just the same thing all of us have to do, but it's a geometric expansion of the complications. Because you've got to do everything you do, you have to do with other people. You're not just deciding for yourself. In addition, that all of their worries become your worries. And if you're a good man or woman, then you want their good. That's what you're there for, right? So Churchill had to not only think, what are these Nazis doing and how are we going to go get them? But also, how are we going to keep these people defusing these unexploded bombs from being blown up? In detail, he thought about that. What about sanitation? Are they all going to die? What will I do if they do? Think of the range of things that are on him. Where is the parliament going to meet? And how am I going to explain to them that they got to move because they won't like it, right? Just think of the range of things on his mind every day. And you can see what a remarkable man he is because
5: And next week we're coming back to the Wizard War. And while all this stuff is obvious to everybody, there's another war going on that nobody knows about, but Churchill is deeply immersed in, and that is for next week, the Wizard's War. And FDR is in the picture next week, so don't miss that. Dr. Larry Arnn, thank you for joining us. And thank you as well, Generalissimo, Adam, and Harley. Thank all of you. Don't forget HughForHillsdale.com or head over to Hillsdale.edu and get all the online courses, sign up for Imprimis, and you can find all of our previous conversation. 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
9: Now the O'Reilly update brings you something you might not know. 17 years ago today, President Barack Obama won the Nobel Peace Prize. The award was praised by many and criticized by others. Here is the story. President Obama was elected in 2008, assuming office in January 2009. He was just 47 years old. Despite his brief tenure in the Senate, the Democrat was applauded around the world as a progressive replacement for George Bush the Younger, who launched two wars to eradicate Islamic terrorism. Barack Obama was nominated for the Nobel Peace Prize 8 days after being sworn into office. On October 9, 2009, 9 months into his first term, he won the Nobel. Wrote the committee, quote, "The new president of the United States should be honored for his extraordinary efforts to strengthen international diplomacy and cooperation between peoples." That announcement was a surprise, even to those who like the Democratic Party and Barack Obama. A poll from Gallup found 61% of Americans felt the new president did not deserve the Nobel. Democrats praised this election as a global rejection of Bush's policies in the Middle East. Critics argued the new president had accomplished nothing to receive the Nobel Peace Prize. Barack Obama himself received the honor with humility. Said the president, quote, "I am deeply humbled, I do not view it as a recognition of my own accomplishments, but rather an affirmation of American leadership on behalf of aspirations held by people in all nations. And here's something else you might not know. Mr. Obama was the fourth U.S. president to receive the Nobel Prize. Previous winners, Theodore Roosevelt for negotiating peace between Japan and Russia, Woodrow Wilson after World War I, and Jimmy Carter for his global campaign on human rights. 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I am Bill O'Reilly. 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
10: 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A Houston doctor faces charges for allegedly defrauding a federal COVID-19 program of $20 million. Dr. Joseph Montez charged with conspiracy to defraud the United States. Governor Greg Abbott proposing elimination of school property taxes for Texas homeowners. But experts say the governor's plan would need to address the loss of billions of dollars in tax revenue earmarked for schools. In Fort Worth, a pilot dead in the crash of a Landcare IVP aircraft. A pedestrian dead after being hit by an 18-wheeler on I-45 in Montgomery County. The family of Krista Bauer Gilley filed a wrongful death lawsuit against Lee Gilley. He's accused of murdering his pregnant wife and then fleeing the country. John Loretta, AM 1070, The Answer.
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12: NFL, the Dallas Cowboys losing to the Tampa Bay Buccaneers Thursday night, 124-116. They dropped to 2-3 on the season. Dak Prescott, 316 passing yards with a touchdown to George Pickens, but he also threw two interceptions, including one that sealed the win for the Bucs. Javonte Williams had a rushing score in the loss. The Texans head to Nashville Sunday facing Tennessee, both teams winless at 0-4. Three of Houston's losses have come by single digits. Texans are sixth in the NFL in passing, while the Titans are last in that category, and their offense will face a Houston defense that's third in the league with 14 sacks. College football Saturday, number one Texas facing Oklahoma, the Red River Rivalry at the Cotton Bowl in Dallas. Longhorns 4-0, Sooners are 2-2.
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15: Larry Elder here, the sage from South Central, the prince of Pico Union, the czar of common sense, the great Eldersky, Don Lorenzo. Welcome to the program. No victor crests allowed because we've got a country to save. So let's get her teed up.
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20: 888-971-SAGE, 888-971-7243. I am Larry Elder. We are Salem News Channel. There was a fiery debate last night between Abdul El-Sayed and Mike Rogers. El-Sayed again refused to answer if he thinks Israel is a greater threat to America than Iran. Not a trick question. Barack Obama will campaign with El Sayed, even though El Sayed once harshly criticized the Obama administration. There was also a fiery debate between New York Attorney General Letitia James, who's running for re-election, and her opponent. Mayor Mamdani claims ICE has killed more people than it claims to save. A Somali immigrant says he was told to refuse assimilation and to get on government assistance. WNBA ratings dropped 40% after Caitlin Clark's team was eliminated from the playoffs. Secretary of War Pete Hegseth says the firing squad execution of the Fort Hood shooter, who killed 13 and wounded 32, will be live streamed. What did people say at a pro-Hamas October 7 rally? All of this and more, 888-971-SAGE, 888-971-7243. Few things before we get started on the debate between El Sayed and Mike Rogers. Some letters. This is from June from Palmetto, Florida. Larry, love the show. Watch every night. Thank goodness there's someone intelligent with common sense to listen to. I think she's referring to moi. Wanted to send you information about a person running for Congress in Florida's 16th District. His name is Mark Davis. He's running as an independent. He's a real wackadoodle, and there is actually a petition to have him removed from the ballot. Thought you might want to check it out, see if there's something you want to talk about. Well, Lord knows I'm not in favor of wackadoodles, so we'll look into it. Thank you for the letter, June. This is from James in Centennial, Colorado. Big fan of your show since the 1990s. Your caller was correct. The word Hamas is a pronunciation for the Hebrew word for violence. But you're also correct. The Arabic word Hamas also means zeal, strength, or bravery. The name Hamas, the terrorist organization, comes from an acronym. This time, everybody is right. I don't know if it was intentional to name the organization with a homonym for the word violence in Hebrew or the Arabic word for zeal, strength, bravery. Interesting to learn where the political title comes from and if the homonym was intentional. No need to contact me for information or for clarification. I'm not a native speaker of either language, just a Christian learning Hebrew to better understand the Bible. Thanks again. Love the show. This is also another Centennial, this one named Jake, Centennial, Colorado. Larry, you are the best in radio, actually second best all time after L. Rushbow. Hope you aren't offended. No, I'm not. To be mentioned in the same sentence as the great Rush Limbaugh is very, very flattering. I wrote a letter to President Trump, wanted to enclose a copy to you to show you I'm no longer his biggest fan because he won't go after the people who put his supporters in prison. He won't go after those who went through his wife's underwear drawer. He won't go after the ones imprisoning people for picketing abortion clinics. He won't go after COVID people. He won't go after the auto pen. So because he's not going after the people who went after him, he no longer is my hero. Hope you spend some time on this, maybe not now, but sometime before the midterms. It's a great way to demoralize your base by not going after your base's enemy. Good day, Larry. You are the best. Anyway, thank you very much for that. I appreciate it. Now, got another letter. This is from Katie from Columbus, Ohio. Larry, I came into your show late when you were going over the media bias against Trump and how it's affecting how people think of the economy. If it doesn't bother you, can you go over it again? Let me do this quickly, okay? I started out that segment by talking about an experiment that I studied when I took psychology in college. And there was a group of students and a professor at a chalkboard, and I'm oversimplifying the experiment, and he drew a line that was clearly 6 inches long and also drew a line on a paper. Everybody was in on this experiment except for one student who had no idea what was going on. All the people, except for this one student, were told this when they were asked to estimate the length of the line to say 3 inches or a little bit around 3 inches or a little under 3 inches. They were all to say that, but one person was unaware of this, and that person was the last one to give a guess. Okay, so he's sitting around a table. Professor hands a sheet. How long is this line? Guy goes, about 3 inches. Passes it over. How long is the line? Woman goes, about 3 inches, and so forth, to the last person. And the idea was to find out whether or not, because everybody else thought the line was 3 inches, would this person then alter what was obviously a 6-inch line and give an estimate much lower. And more often than not, the last student, who again was not in on this, then said 3 inches or thereabouts, which shows you a number of things. A number of ways of interpreting this. You could say the guy knew it was 6 inches long, didn't want to stand out because he thought these people were idiots. That's one way of looking at it. The other way of looking at it, among others, is that it clearly altered his perception of the length of the line. And that is what I think is going on with respect to the media. For example, the common standard definition of recession is back-to-back quarters of negative economic growth. Now, there are other ways of defining recession, but that's pretty much a common one. In 2025, the first year of Trump 2.0, not a single quarter was negative growth, let alone back-to-back. And this year, Trump 2.0, so far, not a single quarter has been negative, let alone back-to-back. However, a July YouGov poll found 41% of adults believe the country's in a recession. More recently, end of September, a Rasmussen poll found 39% of registered voters believe the country is in a recession. Again, not even close to being in one by the standard definition. And then I talked about coverage during the 1992 election between George Herbert Walker Bush and Bill Clinton. There had been 19 consecutive months of positive economic growth up to October 1992. However, a Gallup poll found the majority of Americans, majority, thought we were in a recession. Again, not even close to being in a recession by the normal definition. And check this out. Investors Business Daily found in October, again the month before the election, 90% of the economic news in newspapers was negative. 90% of the economic news in newspapers was negative. Elections held on November the 3rd, Clinton wins, and guess what? That month, only 14% of the economic news in newspapers was negative. 90% negative before that, 14% negative after Clinton wins. What happened? Absolutely nothing. The data didn't change. What happened is Clinton won the election, and the media began covering the economy very differently. Same thing for the big three nightly news, ABC, NBC, CBS. 90% negative economic news in October. After the election, remaining 2 months of the year, 60% of the economic news in the same newscast was positive. Went from 90% negative to 60% positive. You don't think that kind of stuff has an effect on how people think? And Media Research Center has documented both in Trump 1.0 and Trump 2.0, the big three, ABC, NBC, CBS, 90 to 92% of the news about Donald Trump is negative. 92%. But now people get their news from the so-called aggregators like Microsoft or Apple or Google or Yahoo or YouTube or TikTok. In 2025, as far as Google's concerned, 73% of the articles that they used were biased to the left versus 1% biased to the right. With Google, 50% biased to the left, 2% biased to the right. So if you're getting your headlines from your smartphone, from these aggregators, you're getting a steady stream of negative economic news, steady stream of anti-Trump news, because that's what these people are doing. So that's what I talked about a few days ago. So there it is. One more thing. You know, the Obama library is now open up. I have not seen it. I'm not gone to see it. I'd like to see it. The estimated cost initially was supposed to be $300 million. It ended up costing a little under $1 billion, so overrun of three times. There's also supposed to be this massive fund to maintain operations, but so far only a few dollars have been deposited, so there isn't enough money to maintain operations without using taxpayer dollars. Now, according to the Daily Mail, the workers at the Obama Center are now organizing a union due to, quote, increasing workloads, cutbacks in benefits, high turnover, and no pay raises this winter, paid time off reduced, promotions suspended, and higher charges for health care, all of which have caused these workers to sign a letter that was obtained by the Daily Mail, signed by 68 workers, and they want to call their organization Obama Workers United. Union cards are already being circulated. Somewhat embarrassing. And speaking of somewhat embarrassing, Abdul El-Sayed is asking Obama to campaign with him. Obama has agreed to do so. I don't know whether Obama is aware of it, but over the years, Abdul El-Sayed has harshly criticized the Obama administration from the left, claiming that Obamacare did not go far enough. He was just too centrist, and essentially going after Barack Obama for not doing more. All of this and more, 888-971-SAGE. Do not leave town.
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14: 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In the battle for Western civilization, Texas stands on the front line.
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27: Millions will vote soon, but do they really know the issues? 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
20: 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I'm Larry Elder. We are Salem News Channel. Now, you already know this. It's no-brainer as far as I'm concerned. 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

0: Our friend Ami Horowitz went out to a pro-Hamas October 7 rally and asked them their views. Check this out, number 50.
1: I'm Ami Horowitz, and I'm here at a Palestinian rally in support of October 7th. I want to find out their thoughts on America, Israel, and October 7th. Let's go check it out. So why are you here?
2: To get our freedom from the Zionist Nazi army. Kamala and Joe Biden are hookers for Israel.
3: Palestine is free. The whole system will, around the world, will fall.
1: Is capitalism responsible for the genocide in Gaza?
4: Yes, absolutely.
1: Do you think that October 7th was fully justified?
2: It was justified. Everything. So October 7th is 100% justified by international law and common sense.
5: Yes, a response to the decades of occupation. It was a response that was bound to happen.
6: Armed resistance is justified in any way, and this is not terrorism.
1: Why was October 7th necessary?
7: You can't keep people locked in a cage like that and not expect some form of resistance to emerge from that. There's going to be resistance.
8: An act of resistance, I guess, is it.
4: Armed resistance is a reality.
9: I support resistance, period. You have a right to self-defense, and that is what they were exercising.
5: I don't think it's evil. I think it's a response to decades and decades, 75 years of oppression.
10: It's understandable why they would attack physically. It's completely understandable.
1: Would more October 7th be justified and would be helpful to the cause?
10: They don't have the resources to do an October 7th. And, you know, they just don't have the resources to pull together again.
2: We have to do more October 7th.
1: Do you think October 7th actually was the Israeli government killing its own people to justify the invasion of Gaza?
3: Absolutely. Because it's a huge campaign and they need an excuse.
1: The Israelis actually did it as a false flag operation.
8: As I think, yeah, I think
1: it
8: a lot
1: false
8: of
1: flag
8: it,
1: operation.
8: I think a lot of it was self-inflicted, yeah.
1: On purpose.
8: On purpose, yeah.
11: That they killed their own people.
1: That Israel killed their own people to justify the Gaza invasion.
11: Yes, yeah.
1: Do you think that October 7th was actually committed by Israel?
9: Hamas doesn't have the kind of military weapons that would have incinerated houses and, you know, the kind of destruction. They don't have that kind of sophisticated weaponry. So it is most definitely Israel that did it.
1: Yeah.
9: You know, so there's no denying that.
1: Like if there was an attack on civilians in America, do you think that would be worthwhile to wake up America to the genocide of Gaza?
3: Yeah.
1: So that would be justified.
3: It's been justified in that. Yeah.
1: Would it be better if we did have that here?
9: Yeah. If
1: that would be a wake up call.
9: It would be a wake up call.
0: Where do you start? Israel, on October 7th, murdered its own people to provide a justification for invading Gaza. Would it be worth Americans being killed so they could appreciate the plight of people in Gaza? Yes. Was the October 7th massacre of Israelis worth it? 1,000 times worth it. By international law and by common sense. These are Americans. And by the way, I believe the reason they spoke to Ami Horowitz was because he had a keffiyeh. And you saw him asking these questions. He was doing it in a way that made them feel comfortable, and therefore they were able to say all this stupid stuff that he said. This is scary. Absolutely scary. Israel murdered its own people, 1,200 people, 1,200,000 people, and somehow kidnapped them. I don't know how they got them into Gaza, but I guess they're that clever. And one woman says, well, Hamas lacks the sophistication and the ability to have done this on their own, so they had to be done by the Israelis. What do you say? How sick is this? And during the

0: debate between Abdul El-Sayed and Mike Rogers because of what El-Sayed had said earlier when someone asked him. One of your supporters says that Israel is a bigger threat to America than Iran. He wouldn't give an answer, so it was asked again last night. Number 25.
1: I'm going to ask you again tonight, who do you think is a bigger threat to the United States, Israel or Iran? You have 60 seconds.
2: And again, Rick, I'm just going to say that that's a ridiculous hypothetical, because here's what's happening right now. Our ostensible ally in Israel has lobbied us to go to war with Iran. We have watched as Iran has responded by bombing all kinds of countries in the Middle East and then choking off the world's energy supply. So this is a situation in which I don't think we should be a part. I don't want to be pushed into war by Israel, and I...
0: Ostensible ally. You won't answer whether you believe Iran is a bigger threat to America than Israel? It's a stupid hypothetical. It is a stupid question. Because the answer is so obvious. He wouldn't even answer that. Let's hear it one more time. Number 25.
1: I'm going to ask you again tonight, who do you think is a bigger threat to the United States, Israel or Iran? You have 60 seconds.
2: And again, Rick, I'm just going to say that that's a ridiculous hypothetical, because here's what's happening right now. Our ostensible ally in Israel has lobbied us to go to war with Iran. We have
0: Has lobbied us to go to war in Iran. In other words, Trump didn't go to war because Iran was close to getting a nuclear weapon and vowed to use it against us. Trump went to war on behalf of Israel. We had no national security interest whatsoever in going to war until Bibi Netanyahu forced Donald Trump to do it. Behold the power of Bibi Netanyahu. Behold the weakness of Donald Trump. You guys call him a tyrant, a dictator, but he's pushed around by Bibi Netanyahu. Did Bibi Netanyahu convince Donald Trump to bomb those three nuclear sites? How incredibly insulting this guy is. Rogers responded. More on Come Back. I'm Larry Elder.
3: SRN News, I'm Mary Rose. Hurricane Isaias is expected to make landfall near the Florida-Alabama line tonight as a major Category 3 storm. The National Hurricane Center reports Isaias will be packing winds well over 100 miles per hour when it hits, while it gains strength in the Gulf. Some areas could see storm surge up to 7 feet and up to 15 inches of rainfall. It's not certain yet if the execution of Nidal Hassan by firing squad will be live streamed. Thursday, Secretary of War Pete Hegseth says the execution of Hassan will be public, and accompanying reports said it would be live streamed. On Friday, before leaving to campaign in New York, President Trump told reporters the live stream hasn't been determined yet. This is SRN News.
4: This is Albert Mobler for townhall.com. There are certain things we just take for granted, at least those of us of a certain age take for granted. Among those is the fact that when you get into a car, there's a radio with the AM band. In the United States, that's not an accident. It is at least partly because of federal mandates going back to the early age of radio and automobiles. There are some very important national security issues at stake here. I grew up in Florida. Look no further than the Cuban Missile Crisis for a reminder of how important communication can be. I recognize that AM radio is no longer as popular as it once was, but AM radio remains important. Our digital transmissions are, technologically speaking, fragile. The House of Representatives recently passed legislation requiring car makers to put AM radio in vehicles. The United States Senate should take it up next, and I hope they do. The Senate should pass it, and President Trump ought to sign the AM Radio for Every Vehicle Act. It turns out that's important. I'm Albert Mobler.
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0: Salem News Channel. Brent is in L.A. Brent, you're on the Larry Elder Show. Thank you so much for calling.
10: Super Sage, Sage, Sage.
0: Brent, how are you?
10: Great. Always wonderful talking to you.
0: You too.
10: And since the mainstream Muslim Marxist media refused to ask Abdul El Said any serious questions concerning black Americans, will you please invite El Said onto your show to ask him some questions like, Abdul, since you refuse to condemn Hamas or Hezbollah, will you condemn your 1,000-year Islamic history of Africa's most barbaric and savage slave trade in human history, which castrated the majority of their male slaves and enslaved tens of millions more Africans around the world than your Confederate Democratic slave traders? And, Abdul, will you condemn the true Muslim genocides taking place in today's Africa against black Christians by your Muslim-promoting brothers in the Congo, Uganda, Nigeria, etc., etc., etc.?
0: Well, I'll tell you what, in the event that he came on the show, I'll tell you what he'll say. He'll say it's different because those genocides are not being financed by American dollars. The genocide going on in Gaza, we're paying for it. So that's why it's outrage. We're using money that we could spend for health care, blah, blah, blah, blah, blah. I've heard him being asked a question about other genocides around the world and why he isn't equally concerned about them, and that's the answer that he gave.
10: Oh, so he really doesn't care about genocide at all.
0: No, he cares about the genocide, taxpayer genocide. Outside of that, no, he doesn't really care. Genocide, he claims, is being paid by taxpayers as if we're financing the genocide over there. And is he concerned about Muslims who are experiencing a genocide in China? I've not heard him say one word about that.
10: Yeah.
0: The Uyghurs.
10: It's curious what he always leaves out.
0: You know, the guy is contemptible. He's contemptible, as is Mamdani, as is Hassan Piker. You know, that these people have a platform, get elected to office, blows me away. A guy who doesn't like capitalism is the mayor in the most important capitalistic system, city in the world. What is that? Who would have thought that? You know, you look at these people, and then this horrible mayor of Chicago, Lori Lightfoot, is succeeded by one who's even worse. We have a bad mayor here in L.A., Karen Bass. And right now, her challenger, according to the most polls, is leading her by about 10 points. And the challenger is a Democrat socialist, a la Zohra Mamdani. And then you look at these young people. A more positive view of socialism than capitalism, particularly among young Democrats, it's insane. And it's decades and decades and decades of indoctrination by academia, by the media, by Hollywood, and also now by these big tech social media platforms, with the exception of X, and only that's an exception because Elon Musk bought it. Before that, just the left wing. Steady diet of nonsense. There is no such thing as a free lunch. They think there is. And part of it is because Republicans have not done a good job of talking about the principles of free market and competition. Republicans stumble over themselves, talk about how they can improve government-delivered health care, as if government-delivered health care would be better than private sector-delivered health care. President Trump ran and said, we're going to replace Obamacare with, quote, something better. Take one cereal box off the shelf and put a better, new, improved cereal box on it. It's still a cereal box. Why is it that elective procedures where you don't get reimbursed by insurance, plastic surgery, LASIK surgery, hair implants, things that used to be very, very rare are now very common and cheaper and more accessible? Because competition between providers. Healthcare is a commodity like anything else, like a car, a flat screen TV, or eggs. The greater the competition, the greater the accessibility, the greater the affordability, the greater the access. And that's what we ought to be talking about. But there is no industrialized country that has a free market healthcare. Because people are convinced healthcare is a human right. Somehow, some way, it must be paid for by other taxpayers. It's not a right. It's a commodity. And if you can't afford it, that's why we have charity. We're the most generous people on the face of the earth. Read Democracy in America by Alexis de Tocqueville. All these mutual aid societies that used to be set up to do things that government is now doing, and doing less well. I'm Larry Elder.
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0: ReliefFactor.com. Marianne is in St. Paul. Marianne, you're on the Larry Elder Show. Thank you for calling.
20: Hi, Larry. Can you hear me?
0: Hear you fine.
20: Oh. Hello, can you hear me?
0: I can hear you fine, Marianne.
20: Oh, great, great, great. I love your show. Thank you very much. Larry, I'm perplexed. I have not seen a video of Palestinian genocide. You know, you have newscasters over there, that young lady that was just over in the tunnels, the gal from Australia, but right. Nobody's showing any video where these people are being mowed down. So where's the genocide?
0: Well, there are places where you can see it. It's very, very graphic and hard to watch, but there are places where you can see it. We have a film, we meaning Salem, on Salem Now called October 7, bearing witness to the massacre. You can just go to salemnow.com and find it. Also, there's a website called Hamas-massacre.net. Hamas-massacre.net.
20: Well, I understand that. Is this what I understand about the Israeli massacre, the Hamas attacks, but the Israeli genocide of Palestinians?
0: I see what you mean.
20: Evidence.
0: That, yeah.
20: Yeah.
0: Yeah. Exactly. Where is that? That's because there is no genocide.
20: Oh, I get it. Well, yeah. Thank you very much. Yeah.
0: That was a trick question, Marianne. thank you for the call. Oh, yeah. Wouldn't you think that Hamas would be filming all that stuff and streaming it out all over the world? After all, Israel is engaging in genocide. Thank you for the call. I appreciate it. Regarding his answer, here's what Mike Rogers, his opponent for Senate Michigan, said. Number 26.
21: We cannot afford Abdul, and we cannot risk his ideology. Think about what he's proposing, the largest, most massive tax increase in the history, taking over your private health insurance and giving it to the government. Huge increases in your energy costs, that 30% alone in utilities. It's a carbon tax that affects everything that you buy. I'm Mike Rogers, United States Army officer, FBI agent. Don't listen to this guy. I will make and fight for a better Michigan.
1: Thank you.
0: And Mike Rogers said that Abdullah Essayed's mom worked for a group that gave money to terrorists. Number 29.
2: I'll say some. Go ahead.
22: No, well, let's do this. Let's open up this can of worms. I'll tell you what my mother did. She was a small.
2: You go after my mom?
22: I'm not going after your mom. Exactly what your mom was working at, I was going after that organization that was indicted for funneling money to Al-Qaeda. Look, that's your mom. My mom worked at a local chamber of commerce. I'll put my mom up any day for that.
1: All right.
0: You going after my mom? Well, she worked for an organization that gave money to terror groups, so. And he was asked whether he regrets saying he cannot condemn the death of Ayatollah Khomeini. Remember that? He was asked about that at a, I think it was a campaign rally or at a fundraiser or something, and he said, well, a lot of people in my community are upset about the death of the Ayatollah. He was asked about that. Number 32.
23: I'm wondering, do you regret the private comments you made on a leaked audio of a call? I think it was in early March, where you talked about the death of Ayatollah Khomeini and many people in Dearborn being sad that day.
24: You want to talk about gas prices, groceries? You want to talk about actual issues that Michiganders face? I'm happy to answer questions.
23: Well, I bring it up because you talk constantly about foreign policy.
24: That I know your readers will get you clicks, but actually not relevant to people's lives. I'm just not interested in this dog and pony show. So I'm just gonna tell you, I think if you look at the legacy of this war, if you look at all that's happened out of the war, the gas prices, the grocery prices, all that Donald Trump has done to devastate the lives of Michiganders because of this war, I think all of us regret that this war ever happened. And if you, even Mike Rogers, who flip-flopped on this issue, doesn't even know where he stands. He says the war needs to end. So you should go ask Mike Rogers what he thinks about this ridiculous war. But I don't do the work of back justifying illegal, ridiculous wars because you want to ask me a question about a piece of leaked audio. Like, ask smart questions.
23: Well, I'm asking you about Khomeini, and you talk constantly about foreign policy, so your position on the IRGC is relevant, sir.
25: You spoke with JD, the man who was asking a question there at the end. He said he wasn't satisfied with your answer. Said that he...
0: Also, this happened last night during the debate, number 27.
21: What my friend here just wants to do is he's kind of like a glitchy AI chatbot, is say the same thing over and over and over again. But let me tell you this. He has taken money from groups associated in support of the Muslim Brotherhood. He has taken money from individuals on his campaign who openly support Hamas, Hezbollah, Al-Qaeda. He's taken money from the George Soros family. What we found out is that this thing goes way back. Apparently they paid for his education in Colombia. Now they're paying for his campaign. By the way, that's a billionaire,
0: so,
21: last I checked.
0: What degree did I get at Columbia?
1: Time, I'm going to give you a 30-second rebuttal.
26: What degree did I get at Columbia?
21: I get interviewed by him,
26: as a doctor. As a doctor, I understand exactly what's happening.
21: Not
26: he
21: a
26: says
21: physician.
26: I like to say the same
21: not
26: thing.
21: Not a physician.
26: He says I like to say the same thing. He's done the same thing over and over and over again. You know what that is? Vote to keep your prescription drug prices high. 19
21: that's
26: times. $1 million alone from Big Pharma. Another $1 million... from the health insurance corporations. Of course, he is touting their talking points. This is a guy who has not been serious about providing people health care his entire career. What he has been serious about is making sure that he can monetize his time in public office. $14 million, two yachts, a McMansion in Florida. So at the end of the day, I'm a doctor. I want people to have health care.
1: All right,
21: so
1: 30
21: how
1: seconds,
21: does a guy,
1: we're going to move on
21: this.
1: After this.
21: Okay.
1: 30 seconds.
21: How does a guy who's had less than 4 years of work experience, who, by the way, on the campaign trail said he had 10, own a luxury property in the United Arab Emirates. He's worth $1 million. Somebody has to tell me how this math works. A, his facts are wrong. Those are lies. But he is consistently not telling the truth. Well, let me just say it. He's lying. So he lied about being a physician. He lied now about being an Egyptian citizen or not being an Egyptian citizen. I can't figure out what
1: it's
21: he is
1: time.
21: Today.
1: Rick, can I
21: but
1: just
21: this
1: can I just
21: impacts
1: look, he's talking
21: what
1: about
21: he's
1: direct.
21: Trying to tell you where he wants you to be. That's a con man.
0: If you can't say that Iran is more dangerous to America than Israel, you're done. 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
5: Ronald Reagan believed freedom was more than a political system or a set of laws. In 1988, he said, "Freedom describes the God-given condition of the human soul." For Reagan, liberty was not something government created. It was something government was called to respect and to protect. That idea sits at the heart of the American experiment. Our rights do not come from rulers, institutions, or political majorities. They belong to us by nature and by God. And when we understand freedom that way, our responsibility becomes clearer. Government may protect liberty. Laws may preserve it, but neither can give us what was never theirs to grant. Freedom begins with the recognition that human dignity and liberty come before government, not from it.
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0: 888-971-SAG, 888-971-7243. I am Larry Elder. We are 7 News Channel. So much to get to between now and the close of the program. Maybe the ladies that have been hating on Caitlin Clark have a renewed appreciation for her. Her team, the Indiana Fever, was eliminated. Ratings went down 40%. I'm going to talk about that later on. Barack Obama is going to campaign with Abdul El-Sayed, and Abdul El-Sayed has criticized Obama for years. In a Huffington Post essay, right after Obama's 2012 re-election victory, El-Sayed wrote, and I'm quoting him, "I have to say now what I've been holding in throughout his campaign, and I think all of us have to admit, Obama was not the right choice. He just wasn't the wrong one. This leader had perpetuated war, violated our civil liberties, deported more people from our shores than any other president before him, and his list of failures goes on." He said, "My jubilation of him winning in 2008 will always live with me. But for me, the memory will serve not as a reminder of the history we made that night, but of the silly emotions of a naive young man referring to himself who didn't understand that hope and change require more than flowery prose and a winning smile." He said the United States was not better off under Obama. Quote, I feel no more dignified, no more accepted as cops throughout the country have usurped my right to walk the streets freely without fearing unjustified interference. Inequality has accelerated, and the divide between the haves and the have-nots in our country has never been starker. At home, our economy continues to stagnate. Its victims are so many of my peers who had also invested in hope and change 4 years ago who cannot find meaningful work. And as far as Obamacare is concerned, he called it, quote, watered-down reform that kowtows to the interests of health care lobbies. End of quote. He later criticized Obama when he ran for governor in 2017 unsuccessfully. He called Obama, quote, fairly centrist, middle-of-the-road Democratic policies. And he vowed in an article, January 20, comments of at the University of Chicago, he vowed and warned Democrats, quote, not to repeat the same mistakes of the past 8 years under Barack Obama. We are not, as a country, better off 8 years after Obama was elected in 2018 than we were when he was elected. And I say this as somebody who loves him deeply. The structure of our economy did not change under Barack Obama, close quote. So now he's campaigning with the man that he criticized for not changing the structure of our economy. I'm Larry Elder. Yeah!

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6: News this hour from Town Hall, I'm Mary Rose. Millions in the Gulf Coast region are under the threat of Hurricane Isaias. The National Hurricane Center reports Isaias remains a Category 3 storm, and it's about 125 miles southeast of the mouth of the Mississippi River. Tropical storm conditions are starting to be seen along the northern Gulf Coast. President Trump says gas prices will start coming down soon. He made the comment while referencing the war in Iran during remarks at a Columbus Day event he hosted at the White House on Friday.
7: Oh, that's going to be over very soon, and prices are going to come tumbling down.
6: President Trump predicts gas prices will soon be back down to the levels he saw in Iowa just before the start of the Iran war.
7: But I always look at the tag on top, and I saw $1.95, and then I saw $1.85. a gallon. We'll be down to those levels soon.
6: Football Hall of Famer Mike Ditka has passed away at the age of 86. His family announced the news Friday. Former NFL player and coach Ron Rivera remembers Ditka, who played under when the Chicago Bears won Super Bowl 20.
8: He's a tremendous man who, you know, had a tremendous career, became an icon. And really just lived his life as the epitome of what it can be if you can come in and have success and work hard at it.
6: Mike Ditka was the first tight end to be inducted into the Pro Football Hall of Fame. Reports say Katie Zachariah has been offered the job as White House press secretary. Zachariah briefly worked at the Department of Homeland Security and is also a lawyer and conservative commentator. More on these stories at townhall.com.
9: Millions will vote soon, but do they really know the issues? 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
10: 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The family of Krista Bauer Gilley filed a wrongful death lawsuit against Lee Gilley, accused of murdering his pregnant wife in 2024. Texas Attorney General has yet an opinion that school district police departments are not the appropriate agency to investigate reports of suspected child abuse or neglect. A pedestrian dead after being hit by an 18-wheeler on I-45 in Montgomery County. A pilot dead after a crash in Fort Worth. A Landcare IVP aircraft went down with a pilot as the sole occupant. the Federal Aviation Administration investigating. A Houston doctor faces charges for allegedly defrauding a federal COVID-19 program of more than $20 million. Dr. Joseph Montez charged with conspiracy to defraud the United States. 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
12: College football, Texas and Oklahoma meeting in the Cotton Bowl for the Red River Rivalry on Saturday. Texas has won three of the last four in this rivalry. The Longhorns are ranked number one at 4-0. They're coming off a bye week. The Sooners are 2-2. Texas A&M, they're on the road to face number 14, Missouri. The Aggies are 3-2, coming off a win against Arkansas that snapped a two-game losing skid. Houston facing Kansas State Saturday. The Cougars are ranked 22nd. They are 4-1 after their home win against UCF. NFL, the Cowboys lose to Tampa Bay Thursday night 24-16. They dropped to 2-3. Dak Prescott 316 passing yards, a touchdown to George Pickens, but he also threw two interceptions, part of a three turnover day for the Cowboys. The Houston Texans, they are in Nashville Sunday to meet Tennessee.
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21: 888-971-SAGE, 888-971-7243. I am Larry Elder. We are still on the news channel coming to you from the Relief Factor studio. 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More on the debate between Abdul El-Sayed and Mike Rogers. El-Sayed again refused to answer if Israel is a greater threat to America than Iran. And Barack Obama on the campaign with El-Sayed, as we said last hour, even though El-Sayed harshly criticized the Obama administration. By the way, there was another debate, a fiery debate, between New York Attorney General Letitia James, who's running for re-election, and her opponent, very feisty opponent. Mayor Mamdani claims ICE has killed more people than it claims to save, and a Somali immigrant said he was told to refuse assimilation and to get on government assistance. The WNBA hopefully has a renewed appreciation for Caitlin Clark after the team was eliminated from playoffs and the ratings fell 40%. Secretary of War says the firing squad execution of the Fort Hood shooter who killed 13 and wounded 32 will be live streamed. All of this and more, 888-971-SAGE, 888-971-7243. Peter Majeur, M-E-I-J-E-R, not sure how to pronounce his name, is a U.S. Army vet. He said this on CNN about Abdul El-Sayed refusing to condemn groups like Hamas and Hezbollah. Number 28.
22: Is when he was asked, who's the greater danger to America, Israel or Iran? Three times he was asked that. He refused to answer. Afterwards, he said that's a dumb question. And he was right. It is a dumb question because the answer is so painfully easy. But he couldn't say that. He criticized Mike Rogers for asking him to condemn Hamas, Hezbollah, Al-Qaeda, saying they're scary words. But he hasn't condemned them. And they are scary words because they've killed hundreds of thousands of innocents, including 3,000 Americans, 3 miles south of here. So at a certain point, it goes from either this is political malpractice, at the best, or he can't, or he won't because of something deeper, and that is far more troubling. And I don't get it, because I don't want to get it, because it really is dark.
0: I do. I get it. It's hard not to at this point. I mean, the associations are clear. Yes, Muslim Brotherhood, he's said it a million times, but has the advantage of being correct. The man has surrounded himself, including high-profile family members, with individuals who have ties to CARE, which is aligned, which has been implicated in terrorism financing scandals. Can't condemn the attack on the synagogue without condemning Israel in the same voice. Can't celebrate the death of the Ayatollah Khomeini, who killed Americans, and so on and so forth. Eventually, you have to confront the evidence of your own eyes.
21: Now, this was on CNN. It wasn't on Fox News. It wasn't on Newsmax. Wasn't on One America News. This was on CNN. Let's hear it one more time.
22: Is when he was asked, who's the greater danger to America, Israel or Iran? Three times he was asked that. He refused to answer. Afterwards, he said that's a dumb question. And he was right. It is a dumb question because the answer is so painfully easy. But he couldn't say that. He criticized Mike Rogers for asking him to condemn Hamas, Hezbollah, Al-Qaeda, saying they're scary words. But he hasn't condemned them. And they are scary words because they've killed hundreds of thousands of innocents, including 3,000 Americans, 3 miles south of here. So at a certain point, it goes from either this is political malpractice at the best, or he can't, or he won't because of something deeper. And that is far more troubling. And I don't get it, because I don't want to get it, because it really is dark.
0: I do. I get it. It's hard not to at this point. I mean, the associations are clear. Yes, Muslim Brotherhood, he said it a million times, but has the advantage of being correct. The man has surrounded himself, including high-profile family members, with individuals who have ties to CARE, which is aligned, which has been implicated in terrorism financing scandals. Can't condemn the attack on the synagogue without condemning Israel in the same voice. Can't celebrate the death of the Ayatollah Khomeini, who killed Americans, and so on and so forth. Eventually, you have to confront the evidence of your own eyes.
21: And again, this was on CNN. Back to the debate, number 37.
2: Revolving door to make what, $14 million you made?
4: All right. You know, I can't let that stand. I mean, let me just tell you this. I won't let this stand from a guy who is taking corporate PAC money. He snuck snuck in the back door to Chuck Schumer. That money is raining down on him. Oh, by the way, Pfizer Pharmaceutical, right. Nvidia,
23: gentlemen,
4: Google.
23: We have to keep this in order.
4: I mean, 15 seconds and we're moving on to healthcare.
2: Two yachts made $14 million. No, do you guys know what Telefonica is? It's a corporation he advised that was helping Maduro spy on his own people. How much money do you make off them? Can you tell us how much money you made? Can you say?
23: Okay.
21: By the way, the debate moderator said, in all my years of doing these debates, never during commercial break have the contestants continued to battle during the commercial. But Abdul El-Sayed and Mike Rogers were continuing to battle during the commercials. Number 38.
2: Also think we need a pathway to citizenship for folks who are stuck in limbo right now. You've got this tough guy attitude to immigration that's not keeping us safe. In fact, it's terrorizing folks in our streets. It's not funding the southern border, which needs to be kept safe. But what it is doing, it's weaponizing an agency of the government at the tune of Donald Trump and his goons.
23: All right.
21: Well, you heard it. Amnesty. Which is exactly the whole reason that Biden did what he did. Let them all in here. And then give them a quote-unquote pathway to citizenship, dramatically alter the complexion of this country so that Democrats will have a majority indefinitely. He was asked whether or not you would cut off all funding to Israel. Number 39.
23: To provide defensive weapons necessary to protect the Israeli people? Yes or no, and you have 60 seconds to explain.
2: I've been absolutely clear. I want our tax dollars spent here to provide schools here. And by here, I mean Michigan, not Florida. I want to make sure we've got good schools here and health care here. I want to make sure that we are taking care of people here. That is my priority. You know, you asked a hypothetical question about being attacked by Iran, but let's be honest about what happened here. Israel has pushed us to go to war in Iran. And of course, my colleague, who thinks there's a war for everything, went right along with it, and here we are. Israel had clear war aims. They wanted us to go to war with them, and their war aims were what? The annexation of southern Lebanon? Ask yourself, are we safer because of that war? He wants unconditional support for a foreign government. I want unconditional support for kids in our schools, unconditional support for our health care, child care, things that he would vote to defund. So it's just inconsistent to me to be running for Senate from Michigan when you're more focused on what's happening to a foreign government than you are focused on what's happening to folks right here in Michigan. It's just not serious.
23: If there was attack, would you provide defensive weapons for Israel?
2: I don't want our tax dollars buying weapons for other countries. I don't know what's so hard about that.
23: That's a no.
4: I'll answer the question. Absolutely. He won't. He will not. Matter of fact, okay. He would not even not, support
2: I don't
4: the
2: want
4: Iron
2: to support
4: Dome.
2: A foreign government.
4: He wouldn't even support
2: have our
4: the
2: weapons.
4: Iron Dome, which helps
23: we
4: not
23: cannot
4: only us,
23: do
4: but
23: this
4: allies.
23: For every question.
21: Now, regarding Obama, Abdul Sayed said he's trying to pick up the baton from Obama out of deep love for him. Number 42.
1: As you previously criticized President Obama, why are you campaigning with him?
2: Do you love your dad? Yeah. Do you agree with everything your dad has ever done? Do you? Yeah. So, it's a normal thing to love somebody, to really appreciate all that they've done, and to say, hey, here's some things I would have done differently. But they still did some important things to create opportunity for you. There is no world in which I get to run for office without somebody like President Obama. I remember watching his DNC speech in 2004 and thinking, I never saw politics look like that before. It's the first time I ever saw myself in a politician. His dad immigrated from Africa. My dad immigrated from a different part of Africa. He had mixed parents. I was raised by my dad and my stepmom, Jackie. He, you know, got a funny name. I got a funny name. Although Remington, I'd trade you if you want. He's tall and skinny, and that's where it ends. I'm 5'8". But all of that is to say that I deeply appreciate what he made possible for somebody like me. And at the same time, I had criticisms. There were things that I looked at and I said, I wish we could do that differently. And you know what I'm trying to do now? I'm trying to pick up the baton and run, right? And that's not because of any animosity for him. It's actually out of a deep love for him, just like I have a deep love for my dad and all that he's done to make my life possible, even if I don't agree with everything he ever did. I have that kind of relationship with somebody like President Obama. He was foundational to my ability to run for office. I'm so grateful that he's coming to Michigan to campaign for me. It means so much. And I hope that I can pick up where he left off. You think about something like healthcare. He called the ACA a starter home. I think we've outgrown the starter home. I think he would agree. What do we do from here?
21: Actually, his criticism bordered on animosity. We're going to talk about that when we come back. Also, want to take a look at the debate between Letitia James and her opponent. It really got feisty. I don't know how Letitia James is going to be able to survive that debate if people actually watched it. The midterms don't assume automatically the Republicans are going to lose. The stat guy on CNN talked about how these polls have been off and underestimated Republican strength for years. 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
21: 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I am Larry Elder. We are Salem News Channel. Caller called, couldn't hang on, and said, if the Republicans win, President Trump has offered $5,000. To everybody. I think he said every adult. Is it true? Well, it's true, he's offered it. From where will the money come? I have no idea. Trump kind of floated it would come from tariffs, but no matter what it is, it clearly would be something that Congress would have to approve of. And when Mike Johnson was asked about it, he went, abba, abba, abba, abba, abba. And when Congressman Thune was asked about it, he went, abba, abba, abba, abba, abba. So apparently Trump just kind of popped this one off without consulting congressional allies to find out where the money would come from, if they want to do it, how much it would cost, and so forth. One estimate I heard would cost between $1.2 and $1.3 trillion. From where

0: I certainly wouldn't do it. I'm not going to march on Washington because of it. But I think that people are already turned off by the death penalty, and this would probably make even people even more turned off by the death penalty. I support the death penalty. And this was something that happened on the military base. They used military rules. And firing squad is, of course, the method of execution. By the way, they also have a firing squad in Utah. And the man who killed Charlie Kirk could very well be executed with a firing squad, but I've not heard anybody suggest it should be televised. So I just think it's weird, bizarre. And of course, you have the option of not watching. Now, about the midterms, here is the stat guy, Harry Enten, from CNN, number 41.
1: Yeah, you know, we've had really good Democratic polls coming out from Ohio, Michigan, Iowa, and you know, fool me once, shame on you. Fool me four times, I just have to ask the question, could it happen again? Because just take a look at this. Okay, Midwest polling misses. GOP outperformed September polls by in the major 2024 races. That is president and Senate in the states that had a Senate race. In Iowa, where the Democrats have been getting really good polls, Republicans outperformed their September polls by 9 points back in 2024. How about Ohio? 6 points. How about Michigan? 5 points. And I will note that the leads that the Democrats have in all of these races right now are under how much the GOP outperformed back in 2024. So you look at this and you go, you know what? Maybe we should just hold on a second here, because we've seen this dance before, and it was not a dance that Democrats like when the votes were actually cast and counted.
2: Okay, but a skeptic could look at this and say, Harry, this is 2024. Donald Trump was on the ballot then. What about races where the president's not on the ballot?
1: Yeah, exactly right. So, you know, 2024, 2020, 2016, Donald Trump outperformed in these three states by significant margins. But what about a midterm election? You can go back to Donald Trump's first midterm election, and it's the same exact story. Look at this. The GOP outperformed September polls in the major 2018 statewide races by 6 points in Iowa, 6 points in Ohio, and 8 points in Michigan. The bottom line is this. Over the last few cycles, whether it be 2018, 2016, 2020, 2024, Republicans have outperformed their September polls by at least 5 points in all these three states, where Democrats right now are ahead, but not by a wide enough margin, whereby if Republicans outperform their September polls again, it could become very, very interesting.
2: Okay, now overlay this on the current Senate map.
1: Exactly right. So this is where it all kind of comes together, right? Okay, let's just say that the GOP outperforms their Midwest polls like they did in 2018 and 2024. Well, what do you get? You get a red Michigan. You get a red Ohio. You get a red Iowa. And all of a sudden, even if Democrats carry states like Texas, Georgia, North Carolina, and Alaska, well, guess what you get? You get a 50-50 Senate with J.D. Vance casting the tie-breaking vote. So if history holds in terms of the GOP outperforming their September polls, well, there's a very, very strong chance that Republicans hold on the United States Senate, even if Democrats win in places they don't historically win in, like Texas.
2: What are the prediction markets saying right now about these races?
1: Yeah, okay, so the polls are one thing. What about the prediction markets? Well, the Kaiser prediction market says that Abdul al-Sayed is still a favorite in Michigan, but not an overwhelming one, 73%. Sherrod Brown, Ohio, 61%. That's basically a toss-up territory. And Josh Turek in Iowa, where he got a really good poll earlier this week, a 42% chance. So these races are still close at this point. That's what I think the bottom line takeaway is here. In these Midwestern Senate races, yes, Democrats have been getting good polls, but I would just say, hold on just a brief second here, because history says, you know what, it might not end for them as well as the polls currently suggest it will.
2: And September is not November.
1: September is not November. I do know that according to my months.
2: Harry, and thank you very much.
1: Thank you.
0: Here's what the Secretary of War said about the execution being live streamed, number 44.
3: No-brainer. Execution by firing squad. Army major betrays his country, radical Islamist, kills a bunch of Americans at Fort Hood. Of course we're going to do it at Fort Hood. We're going to do it on a Thursday. We're going to do it at 1 o'clock, which is when he did it. And it's going to be soldiers with rifles executing the firing squad. It hadn't been since World War II since we've done that. Well, I kind of like the mentality we had in World War II, which was win. Which was, understand when the enemy attacks you, you need to stand your ground. So it was radical Islamist terror attack. Remember what Obama called it? Workplace violence? I mean, that's what we're up against. That's the worldview we're up against, is workplace violence.
2: CVE.
0: And again, this is CNN talking about how al-Sayed once criticized Obama. Again, this is CNN. What's happening at CNN? Number 47.
4: He said Obama had not accomplished enough. He argued.

0: argued that the failures of the Obama era actually helped create the conditions that allowed Trump to win. In a 2018 interview that we found, El-Sayed criticized Democrats for, in his view, prioritizing corporations over ordinary Americans. And then in January 2020, during a panel at the University of Chicago, he was even more explicit. Take a listen to this.
1: We are going to continue to make the same mistakes of the past 8 years under Barack Obama. We are not better. I'll just say this. We are not, as a country, better off 8 years after Obama was elected in 2008 than we were when he was elected. And I say this as somebody who loves him deeply. Look at where we are right now. We are debating how we beat the most dangerous president in American history. I appreciate the fact that we don't give him credit for what he did for the economy in the short term. But the structure of the economy did not change under Barack Obama. The solutions to actually thinking about making sure that our healthcare system was equitable and sustainable, that did not change under Barack Obama. And unless we're willing to admit that, then we're at risk of going right back to the edge of the cliff we fell off in 2016.
2: Wow. Ro Khanna is a California congressman running for president, very likely. And he says it is Islamophobic to attack El-Sayed over his stance on Israel. Islamophobic. Number 46.
3: Abdul Saeed has clearly condemned the October 7th terrorist attack, and we can't let that kind of Islamophobia go unanswered. Just because he's Muslim American doesn't mean in any way that he's a Hamas sympathizer. I've been proud to endorse him. The Democratic Party's behind him, and he's going to win that seat.
2: So we shouldn't be criticizing him for saying, for refusing to say that Iran is a bigger threat to America than Israel. That's Islamophobic. I'm Larry Elder.
4: SRN News, I'm Mary Rose. Conditions are rapidly deteriorating along the northern Gulf Coast as Hurricane Isaias gets ready to make landfall. That's according to the latest update from the National Hurricane Center, which adds Isaias is expected to make landfall near the Florida-Alabama line tonight as a major Category 3 storm. Some areas could see storm surge up to 7 feet and up to 15 inches of rainfall. Mike Tyson is joining President Trump in New York tonight, the latest stop in his midterm blitz. The former heavyweight champ departed the White House with the president to appear at a rally in Syracuse alongside Republican candidate for governor Bruce Blakeman. The president plans several more campaign stops before the midterms. And Mike Ditka has passed away at 86. This is SRN News.
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11: Ronald Reagan believed freedom was more than a political system or a set of laws. In 1988, he said, "Freedom describes the God-given condition of the human soul." For Reagan, liberty was not something government created. It was something government was called to respect and to protect. That idea sits at the heart of the American experiment. Our rights do not come from rulers, institutions, or political majorities. They belong to us by nature and by God. And when we understand freedom that way, our responsibility becomes clearer. Government may protect liberty. Laws may preserve it, but neither can give us what was never theirs to grant. Freedom begins with the recognition that human dignity and liberty come before government, not from it.
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2: 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Now, Barack Obama got a Nobel Prize before he had done anything. And the committee said, well, it was aspirational. And then, of course, Obama joined the Brits and the French into bombing Libya, without getting congressional approval, by the way. He got a Nobel Prize. President Trump, who talks about the various wars he's solved, feels he deserves one. Don't hold your breath, Mr. President. They hate you. Number 22.
16: President Trump. The Nobel Peace Prize is due to be awarded on Friday. Do you have any regrets about how you've used your time behind that desk?
17: The Nobel Peace Prize will be Friday? Well, last time they gave it to a young lady who was a fabulous person, and she said she didn't deserve it, that I deserved it. And she gave it to me, and I said, wow, what an honor. I settled 8 wars. Another one is coming. I got all the hostages back. I did things that nobody else has ever done. I'm not bragging. I'm just telling you the facts. No president probably has settled any wars. I settled 8 wars. And big ones. Big ones. Saved millions and millions of lives. And when Maria gave me that Nobel Prize, she said, not only should he get it for this year, but there's never been anybody in the history of the Nobel Prize that deserves it more. I did. I settled 8 wars. And I've stopped maybe the total obliteration of the world because Iran will never have a nuclear weapon. And that's a positive thing, a very positive thing. And other presidents should have done it before me, or somebody should have done it. So I don't know what their decision's going to be. They have a reputation for maybe not giving it to people like me, but whether I get it or not, I've done far more, and I think it would be a great discredit to them. And I'm not saying that out of scorn. I'm saying that when you settle 8 wars and nobody's ever, I'll bet you, if you look at the Nobel Prize, look, Obama got it and he didn't do anything. He still doesn't know what he got it for. He got it when he got elected right at the beginning, and he had no idea why he got it. Well, in my case, I said I didn't know that they're doing it, but you're right, it is about that time. But I was very honored to receive it indirectly last time by the recipient who said nobody in history deserves it more than President Trump. And since then, we've done a lot. Since then, I've settled, think of it, 8 wars and got all the hostages back and stopped a lot of wars from happening by using the powers of tariffs and lots of other things as a threat against certain countries so that they did not partake in killing people. So
2: we're going to talk about the debate between Letitia James and her opponent in just a second. But even the guy that co-founded the Lincoln Project, anti-Trump project, these are Republicans who formed an organization to criticize Donald Trump. Even he is giving him credit for the Trump accounts. Number 45.
18: Well, look, even a stopped sociopath is right twice a day, right? So what I would say is this is that's a great program, right, for a particular group of people.
2: Even a stopped sociopath is right twice a day. Stephen Miller talks about the fraud that President Trump has uncovered that Democrats don't seem to be terribly concerned about. Just hear some of this, number 43.
19: Since President Trump launched the fraud task force and put the vice president in charge, our worst nightmares about the fraud that had been taking place in this country were exceeded. Fraud that has been going on for years, decades, in some cases generations. Vice President Vance and his team have exposed historic volumes of food stamp fraud, daycare fraud, Medicaid fraud, health care fraud, Social Security fraud, every kind of fraud you can imagine that steals from and betrays American families and workers. Today is no different. What the task force and its partners in law enforcement have uncovered is systemic immigration fraud that violates the laws and statutes of the United States to undercut American workers and labor. The H-1B program and the PERM program that's attached to it have explicit statutory commands that must be followed. It requires individuals, for example, to have a unique, highly specialized occupation, as one example. And yet, in case after case after case, we see individuals that are being brought into the country for skills that are not specialized, that are not unique, and that are not skilled, and that are doing work that is currently being done by American workers, but at vastly lower.
2: More on what Mr. Miller said about Trump exposing fraud in just a second. 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

0: Millions will vote soon. But do they really know the issues? Now, Rob Schmidt is on Newsmax tonight talking about the war for America's future. Rob Schmidt reveals that many Americans are embracing socialism, especially young people. Rob exposes the hidden dangers of socialism and its war on our freedom. 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A secure border, biggest tax cuts in history, inflation under control, lowest drug prices, largest crime drop ever, and so much more. Rob has the whole story on Trump and the media. So watch Newsmax on cable tonight. 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
6: 888-971-SAGE, 888-971-7243. I am Larry Elder. We are Salem News Channel. Back to Stephen Miller and the fraud that the Trump administration has uncovered.
7: That are not unique and that are not skilled and that are doing work that is currently being done by American workers but at vastly lower pay. If you go back a few decades in this country, this was an issue that was covered commonly by our media. In fact, there's a famous special that was done by Mike Wallace at CBS probably almost 30 years ago now when this program was first starting, documenting and detailing these abuses. If you remember in 2015, when President Trump first campaigned for president, he had at his rallies American workers in good-paying middle-class jobs with pensions who were laid off and forced to train their foreign replacements as a condition of their severance, a phenomenon that is widespread and well-documented. And again, because of this task force, this kind of unlawful conduct has been exposed, detailed, documented, and resulted in real concrete federal action. I think one of the important things that I would like everyone to take home today is that America is blessed with some of the most exceptional talent that has ever existed in the history of the world, homegrown American talent. This has been true since the day our country was founded. Go back to the Wright brothers and the journey into the skies, the industrial base that powered us through World War II, the genius of American spaceflight and aviation. Homegrown American talent has been at the center of one revolution after another. As the vice president said, We always welcome and bring to this country individuals who have exceptional gifts to share with our country. But what we don't do and can't do is crush and kill the dreams of millions of young children in middle school and high school who want that first step in the ladder but are unable to get it, or mid-career workers who've dedicated their lives to a company and are given 2 weeks' notice just because someone else somewhere in the world is willing to do the job 20, 30, 40, 50% cheaper than they are. And a lot of the reason why they can do it so much cheaper is they are able to then go back to their home countries in the future, and if they're living in a country where the average salary is $2 a day or $3 a day, taking half of an American worker's salary is still a raise in their home country.
6: Michelle Tafoya is running for Senate in Minnesota. She talked about the Somali gangs. A Somali leader, however, blames the gangs on, wait for it, American culture. Number 48.
8: We strongly condemn gang violence and youth violence. We recognize that Somali American youth were involved, and those responsible must be held accountable. But those are also American youth, born and raised all here, educated here, and grew up in our communities. This is not simply a Somali problem.
6: Hey, they grew up here, and they became gang members, so don't call it a Somali problem. This is a Somali refugee. He was told to refuse to assimilate and get on government benefits, get on government welfare. Number 31.
9: For having me. There are much deeper issues. I've moved into the U.S. And in Maine about 11 years ago. And basically the first question that members of my community asked me, which tribe, you know, I belong to. And when I mentioned, so I fell into that category. So there's a deeper tribal rivalry going on in the community, much larger than anybody can actually imagine. And then the interestingly enough, even though I spoke very good English, one of the things that I was told to do is go find a discounted housing Section 8, which I didn't know what actually it was, and sign up for all the other community benefits within the government or the state. My response was, I'm actually here to work and build, you know, basic and become part of the American fabric, which is
10: I'm incredibly fascinated by what you're having to say, so much so that I'm sorry to interrupt, but I just want to clarify. So when you felt that pressure and you were told to go join, you know, public welfare programs once you moved here, where was that pressure coming from? Are you saying it's like cultural, like neighborhood, like neighbors telling you this is what you should do? How were you pushed in that direction?
9: Well, it was coming from the community that actually thought that that was just a way of life, right? I instead of being asked about what kind of school I want to go to, what subjects I would love to study, and those interesting conversations weren't there at all. And my response was, can we do better things? Can we, as a community, actually integrate, and let's listen to that word interestingly, because that had got me a huge backlash. This is many, many years ago that many people thought, no, let's not talk about integration. And I wasn't ready for that. I wasn't ready for a pushback against this idea of sort of melting into America, becoming part of America. And
10: right.
9: Let's just be very clear that I haven't arrived here as a young man. I mean, I came here at age 29, so I was well informed about my culture,
10: you know,
9: and my community growing up in a civil war in Somalia.
10: Incredibly, you're telling me you not only were discouraged from integrating into America, but you were also encouraged to stick to your tribal allegiances from back in Somalia, and those tribal allegiances and divisions remain here in America. That stat I showed, I'm curious, Abdi, about the percentage of the Somali population on some form of welfare, 80%, and stays that way over a 10-year period. Does that surprise you?
9: In some ways, it does not. Let me give you one example here. When I was in Somalia, a huge part of the population in Somalia, we're talking about 20 million people in Somalia, a huge number of that depended on $100 that family members in the U.S. sent back home. So there was not a lot of work to rebuild the country or get to work or, you know, just basically building things. So this whole idea of receiving things the easy way has unfortunately actually evolved and became part of our way of life.
6: Wow. Going to remind you of what Brandon Gill, when he was questioning one of the officials in Minnesota about the degree to which Somalis are on welfare years after they arrive here. What percentage of them speak English years after they arrive here compared to other people living in, born and raised in Minnesota? And the debate between Letitia James and her opponent. 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
14: 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Call now to learn how crazy cheap it is to fly anywhere in the U.S. or international. Our prices are so low, we can't publish them. 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Travel. It's that easy. So call now and start packing.
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6: 888-971-SAGE, 888-971-7243. I am Larry Elder, Salem News Channel. Now, on Thursday, October 22nd, Phoenix, one night, the great Eldersky, the Safe from South Central, the Prince of Pico Union, the Czar of Common Sense, is coming to Arizona for the Battleground Tour. And I've got a lot to say. President Trump is winning, the border is locked down, America is fighting back. But the radical left and the DSA socialists, well, they're not done. They're coming for the ballot box this November, and Arizona is their target. I took on Gavin Newsom in California. I know exactly what these people are capable of. And I'm telling you right now, we cannot let our guard down for a single second. October 22nd, join me, Seth Leibson, and Mike Gallagher on stage in Phoenix for the Battleground Tour. We're talking about a live, fired-up evening for people who are awake, engaged, and ready to fight for everything we've won. 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By the way, there's one more reason, too, not to televise this execution. And it's real simple. I bet you anything, if you ask this man who murdered 13 and injured 32 others, if he would want his execution televised, I bet you anything he'd say yes. They want to be martyrs. It'll make him even more famous around the world for people that support this kind of terror. Now, about the number of Somalis who are on welfare, remember again this exchange between Brandon Gill and this man who operates this nonprofit, number 56?
0: Let me ask you, does large-scale Somali immigration make Minnesota stronger or weaker?
1: Certainly stronger.
0: Certainly stronger. Do you know what percentage of Somali-headed households in Minnesota are on food stamps?
1: No.
0: 54%. Do you know what that number is for native Minnesota-headed households?
1: Well, to be clear, a majority of the...
0: It's 7%. There's a big difference between 54% and 7%, is there not?
1: Excuse me, sir. Could I answer the question?
0: Let me move on. We've got a lot of questions here. What percentage of Somali-headed households in Minnesota are on Medicaid?
1: I don't know.
0: It's 73%. Do you know what that number is for Minnesota native households?
1: Again, you're using the phrase Minnesota native households, but the number
0: is 18%. That's quite an astounding difference, I think we would
1: agree. Can I answer the question, please?
0: Let me ask you one more, and then we can go on to that. What percentage of Somali-headed households are on welfare in general?
1: I don't know.
0: It's 81%. What about, let me just ask you, after 10 years of being in the United States, what percentage of Somali immigrant households continue to be on welfare?
1: I don't know.
0: The number is 78%. So even after 10 years, 78% of Somali immigrant households continue to be on welfare.
6: When we come back, a renewed appreciation for Caitlin Clark after her team was eliminated from the playoffs, 40% decline in ratings. Yikes. Can you say meal ticket? 888-971-SAGE, 888-971-7243. Do not leave town.
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27: 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Another day, another update from Letitia James. And this happened on the debate stage again. You may not have heard this in national coverage, because again, that's not necessarily something that's hitting all mainstream news. But well, there are some moments that you need to see. Phone lines are open for you at 1-800-684-3110. We also have a major update in the homeschooler who, you know, he's a graduate, wanted to become a paid firefighter after a couple of years of volunteer firefighting, becoming an EMT. You know that whole situation. They decided that being a homeschool graduate did not qualify him as having a legitimate high school diploma. Now, they reversed course. We got some movement in that, some great traction. However, there is another swerve we did not expect coming, but of course, we have the greatest legal team on board, so the ACLJ is jumping right back in to support this student, all homeschoolers nationwide. We're going to get to that coming up in just a few moments. But Will, let's break down what was going on in New York as the attorney generals were having a debate.
2: That's right. So this is between Letitia James and her opponent, who's a Republican in New York. And what we saw last night was someone who's relatively unknown and once again, probably is not going to win the election here. This is for the New York State Attorney General. It's pretty solidly for Letitia James, was bringing up points that we have seen from our FOIA discovery. And what did we see? We saw the individual point out things like what that whistleblower was saying. It comes at the time that we got all of this the same week as this debate. All of this is now public and in the public discourse the same week as there was a debate for this political position. So as we look at this and play this, I think this was probably the most pivotal moment, and it was kind of ironic at coming from Letitia James, knowing everything that she's being accused of by this whistleblower. This is bite four with her talking about how she needs to handle her office and what she does as attorney general.
3: Those comments demonstrate empathy. And what we need now more than ever in our body politics is more empathy. Politics stops at the door in my office.
2: So right there, one, she's running for a political position. This is
27: a wink and a nod at some point. You're going, okay, of all the things you've been accused for, to say politics.